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0: Stocks rally to their best day in 6 weeks. We hear more on all of today's market activity from financial correspondent Seth Soutel reporting from New York City.
2: Stocks closed higher on Wall Street and recovered most of their losses from earlier in the week. The stock market got some relief from falling oil prices and less pressure from the bond market. The S&P 500 rose 1.1% Thursday. The index has been mostly falling over the past 2 weeks. The Dow added 316 points. That's about 6/10%. The Nasdaq Composite jumped 1.7%. The price of Brent crude oil fell 1% to a little under $105 a barrel. That's down from $110 a barrel earlier in the week, but it's still far above where it was trading over the summer. The yield on the 10-year Treasury note fell back to 4.93%. Seth Soutel, New York.
0: News and analysis at townhall.com. From Washington, I'm Keith Peters. Psychedelic pop artist Peter Max has died at the age of 88. We hear more on the story from correspondent Jennifer King reporting.
3: Psychedelic pop artist Peter Max was born in 1937 to parents who fled Nazi Germany and settled in New York, where he studied art. His graphic design studio opened in 1961, and his flowing, colorful style was an immediate hit that led to a booming commercial business. Max's work epitomized the era's flower power art and graced everything from mugs and bedsheets to New York's Museum of Modern Art. Max said he didn't like to dwell on negative things either in his mind or on his canvas.
4: Flying cosmic characters that fly in and out of rainbows and out of skies and that smile in blue and boats with reflection is very surrealistic, except it's a very up surrealism.
3: No cause was given, but he had been suffering from advanced dementia.
0: That's correspondent Jennifer King reporting. More on these stories available at townhall.com.

0: Yo, proud and steadfast. Welcome back to the Veterans Take Charge radio show right here flying under Captain Dave Michaels of Flight 1080. Thank you all very much for being here. All right, so I was telling my story from a 30,000-foot view. Now that I've got the next hour to myself.
1: I'm bright red blood.
0: Oh, Jesus. Can I say that out loud?
1: Did they clamp the artery?
0: The dude pushed me out of the way. The senior medic pushed me out of the way, right? And then I was like getting supplies, cleaning stuff up, and just being more of a support than hands on medic, right? And so that mask house situation, one of the other things that I witnessed was my battle buddy from AIT. His name was Quinteros. His name still is Quinteros. You know, Q, Quinteros, R, Ramos. Like, he was my battle buddy. We slept very close to each other. We, like, ate, bled, sweat together, did so many push-ups together. And, like, you know, I went to war with that guy. I watched him do CPR on a dude who got shot in the head, and that guy didn't make it. And that imprinted on me as well. So later on that day, after everything was all cleared out, I went to the supply closet. I found a dark corner. I curled up and sobbed. Got myself up, dusted off, wiped the tears, game on. On to the next, right? So that was one thing. Second deployment. Third day in country. We're still, like, getting the gunk, right? Everybody's got the sniffles, you know? We're still adjusting to the heat. We're adjusting to the time frame. I'd been up for, like, 24 hours or more. All of a sudden, third day in country, 33-person mass cal. Go to the aid station. I walk into the aid station. You mentioned smelling Iraq again. Yeah. So I got into the aid station, and the aid station kind of opens up, and there's a trauma bay. And the place is littered with litters, stretchers. The place has got people, bodies, mud, blood, bandages, trash. But the smell, that is a smell that you will never forget. The smell of body, the smell of blood, the smell of urine and feces, the smell of trash, sweat, all at once. That is something that I will never forget. Put my weapon down, gloved up, went to work. Two medics on one casualty here, three on one over there, two on one over there, and I see one on one over there. So I go, and long story short, it turned out to be one of my battle buddies who I went to AIT with years before. And the casualty had, like, a chunk of back missing, a chunk of neck missing. It was a blast injury, right? So somebody drove their vehicle-borne IED into the middle of a police station, I believe, an Iraqi police station. Blew themselves up, 33-person mass cal. But that wasn't the situation. Later on that evening, after we're all clearing everything out, you know, things are starting to wind down. We'd already put so many patients on helicopters, flew them on out. There's one casualty and one person working on that casualty with a headlamp. And so I go over there, and I call him a kid. He was my age or younger, right? But we were kids. Let's face it. We were kids at war. So I see he was a PA. He turned out to be our PA. He's working on this kid, and the kid's face is all kinds of mashed up because of the blast injuries. And I'm going to get graphic right now. He was writhing and yelling and all kinds of stuff because he was in pain. It was all traumatic, and he couldn't breathe. His face was not allowing him to breathe. I'm going to put it that way. And so the PA was doing a surgical cricothyroidotomy, cutting a hole in his neck, right under the Adam's apple, so we could drop a J-tube and then breathe for him, right? So he's cutting into his neck, and he drops the tube, and I put the bag on the tube, and we start breathing, and it doesn't sit right. And so he adjusts it, and I start breathing, and it doesn't sit right. And it's just something about it was not right. I don't know if he cut the hole too big, or if the kid was thrashing too much, or if there was too much fluid, or I don't know what. Maybe he dropped it into the esophagus instead of the trachea. I don't know what happened. But the kid is yelling and screaming the whole time, and I keep, like, my mind is playing tricks on me. He's yelling at us. He's yelling for us. He's yelling at God or for God, his parents, something. And the triage officer is walking around, and he says, "You guys need to stop and go help somebody who's going to live." And the PA stops. And so we moved the casualty to the expectant pile. And the expectant pile, when you're looking at triage, you know, triage is in the dime. Really, it's IDME, but we call it the dime system. Immediate, delayed, minimal, and expectant. The expectant pile is the lowest priority. It's one of two things. Either they need a Band-Aid and they're going to be fine, or there's nothing you can do for them and they're circling the drain. So we put them in the expectant pile. And at this point now, again, you know, helicopters lifted off, we're cleaning stuff up, and I look and I see, again, I look back at the expectant pile and I see him kind of flailing, kind of like struggling. And in my mind, I think there's still a chance. So I go back to him and I hook the bag back up and I continue trying to breathe for him. And it wasn't working. And the triage officer came back and said, "You need to stop. You need to stop." And it was around that time where I watched the kid's eyes roll up in the back of his head. He took his last breath and that was it. And the reason, I mean, that stuck with me for, some would say, obvious reasons. That stuck with me. But what that resulted in, some would say, is a like, you know, drive on, suck it up and drive on, right? So the good thing is that from that point forward, I thought to myself, I cannot let that happen again. I will not let that happen again. And I was at that clinic all the time. Whenever there was a notification of casualties coming in, I was there, whether it was my shift or not. I was there all the time because I wanted to be there. I wanted to save people. I wanted to help people. I wanted to be there and be the one to push the junior medic out of the way and say, no, I got this, right? And I did that for 6 months. We had trauma coming in for 6 months, multiple times a week, whether it was onesies or twosies, or the most we saw after that, I think, was seven or eight. But I was there, right? And when it wasn't my shift, you know, they even, one of the, I think it was leadership, one of the NCOs even equated me to being the fireman who sets the fire just so he could be there to put it out. I was there too much, I would go so far as to say. But in the back of my mind, I thought, I can't let that happen again. I'm not going to be pushed aside when I have this responsibility. As a combat medic, we were, you know, warrior spirit, right? Warrior first. We got that warrior spirit. Combat medic. We are that medic, right? Soldier, medic, warrior spirit. So 6 months goes by and it's time for us to rotate out. And the rest of my unit was over at, Spiker, one of the bigger main hubs. And so it's time for us to rotate out. And my E7 comes to our area. I was on a small team. It was myself and I think six other people out supporting 25th ID and the 45th STB. So of my company, myself and five or six other people were out away from everybody else doing the damn deal, right? So my leadership, my platoon sergeant comes over and he's like, "Hey, it's time to rotate out. You know, we're going to bring you back to Spiker." I was like, "No, no, you're not." I was like, yes, we are. He's like, "No, no." He's like, "Ramos, we, that's just the deal." And so, you know, we're in this meeting with our team and I kind of took it and shut up. And then I pulled him aside. I said, Sergeant Whitaker, Kerman Whitaker. I would give that guy a high five right now. I said, "Sergeant Whit, you cannot bring me back. I cannot go back. They need me here." Now, I'm not entirely sure if I said those exact words, but that's absolutely what I meant. They need me here. And he said, "Ramos, we're going to give some of those junior medics the same opportunity that you had because they're not getting that. They're not getting the medic experience. We're going to pull you back." And I was furious. I was furious. So I went back to Spiker and I was pissed off. I definitely had a chip on my shoulder. And so, you know, after a few days, maybe a week, week and a half, one of the E6s pulled me aside and said, "Do not tell anybody what I'm about to tell you. Don't get comfortable here. Don't get comfortable here. Keep your bags packed. You're not going to be here for very much longer." So a few days later, I was on a Chinook, and I was over on my way to Al Asad Air Base with another small team to go take over a facility. And that's what we did. But those two specific instances, one was I didn't know what I was doing and I got pushed aside. And the second was I knew what I was doing and I couldn't do anything about it. It was inevitable. And that right there is my moral injury. Okay, who's next? Holy smokes.
2: I'll go. All right, so. Kids. So, Justin, you guys were in the studio just a minute ago before we went on the commercial break. I got emotional, and I hit it. Justin, Dave, thank you, brother.
0: I see you,
2: brother. Gave me that hug. I needed it.
0: I see you.
2: So, I'm just going to get into it, man. I was on a night raid one night on the village, and we were fighting the enemy. It was just a night raid. I don't know how else to describe a night raid. We were raiding this village.
0: Raiding at night.
2: Yeah. And I was posted up on the edge of a building, and the building next to it was on fire. And I could hear screaming in the inside. But the screaming is particular. And throughout my experience on this deployment, you know, the chaos is going on around us, and the Marine is trained to not tune into that chaos, just his duty. But that chaos, just that specific sound from that chaos going on around me, I was tuned into, and it sounded like a child screaming. And I'm sitting here posted up, waiting for the enemy to come around the corner so I could take him out, listening to that. And I'm just hearing this child scream, what I believe is a child screaming. And why is it I can tune out the bombs, I can tune out the gunshots, but I can't tune this kid out? It's not my duty to go and rescue him. Why am I hearing him? I can't go and rescue him. My duty, my purpose is to fight the enemy, take him out. But, like, it... When... Being a disabled veteran, I was a stay-at-home dad. And when my son was born and he would cry, I would cry. Uncontrollably. It would just come up. I could not stop. And I would go out of my way, do everything I could to get my son to stop because I didn't know why I couldn't stop. I just know almost every time he would cry, it would put me almost back in that situation. And just a few months ago, I volunteer at a church, at a recovery church, and I do the soundboard. And the worship team was doing a recital or rehearsal, and I was working the board. And one of the gals on the worship team, her daughter was next to me playing with her toys, and she jumped up and screamed. And I just got overwhelmed with emotions, man. I got overwhelmed. I had to run outside, find myself in a corner, and I was crying. And then I got my bearings. As soon as I stood up, it came back, and I collapsed down and cried again. I did this 3 times until I walked out, and the pastor saw me and said, "Travis, what's wrong?" And I'm hysterics. And he comes up to me, and I told him, I was like, "I didn't hear the screams then, but I hear them now." And he's like, "What?" He didn't know I was a combat veteran at all. Because I don't sport it. And I told him about Iraq, and he started crying and praying with me. Because he could feel what I was feeling, but he couldn't understand what I was going through. And it still bothers me to this day when I hear a child crying. It's like with the Chris Kyle, the movie American Sniper. When it got to that scene you were talking about, that's the one I was trying to talk about, when the Marines were marching in their AO, going down that alleyway, and he had to take that kid out, man. I was crying before that scene, and then I had to turn the TV off and call my homeboy. And I had to tell him, and he's a Iraq veteran too. And I was crying, and he told me, "I wish I could cry. That way I can get the stuff out too, man." So he gave me props for crying, being able to cry and talk about it and get it out. And that's been, and I got to say, that's got to probably be the most healing aspect of this journey, has been being able to talk about it now. You know, and there was another incident I was telling you about. We were on a patrol, and a kid got shot in the shoulder by the enemy, an enemy sniper, and tried making it look like we did it. We got the kid back to Alta Cottom, patched up, got him back home the next day. But the enemy we were up against, bro, I got to see, like, the nasty. And it's the kids involved that caused my moral injury, because my job was to kill the enemy, not the people in the middle. And, yeah, I got to take a break, bro.
0: Mm. Yeah, man. Yeah. You know, we were talking about everything in between, you know, and that's the hard part, is the everything in between, the things that we were trained to be and the things that we became. It's the everything in between that's the hard part. I'm pointing to you, Justin. Talk to me, man.
1: The in-between lasts forever, doesn't it? Because our service only lasted a few years, but we carried that.
0: Trauma imprints on us. Trauma imprints forever. Trauma imprints in our DNA. It, like, physiologically imprints and changes us.
1: So, do you think it creates new synapses in the brain?
0: It does something.
1: Are we creating new neural pathways when we're experiencing that experience? I guess we would have to be, right?
0: I mean, the human body goes through so much physiological change in any kind of a situation, but when we're like fight, flight, or freeze, which I don't agree with at all, when your body is in that kind of a heightened state, you're just like trauma dumping all of the juices, the hormones, the everything in your body. You know, that changes you. You know, adrenal fatigue is a real thing.
1: Yeah.
0: Right? You're talking about synapses. You know, how do we create synapses? We do things via repetition. So are we creating new synapses? Hell, probably.
1: If you're in a war zone for weeks or months or years, how could you not be?
0: How could you not be?
1: When I was in the men's trauma recovery program in Menlo Park in 2018, I asked all the Yale, Harvard, and Stanford PhDs if we were still having a massive cortisol dump like we were when we were in the combat zone. And does it ever turn off? Does it ever stop? And I stumped all the PhDs, which were some of the best trauma therapists in the VA in the country, because me and Travis were in there together in the best facility in the country for vets. And they were like, well, we've never thought about the hormones changing from the trauma and sustained long-term trauma. And I'm just a guy off the street, and I stumped Yale, Harvard, and Stanford with one question. And I'm like, maybe your guys' program is not quite as well put together as what we were told. If you haven't considered all the physiological things going on in the combat vet when they come home, or in the traumatized person after the car accident, or after they were attacked by an animal or another person, you know, not that they could do anything about it, but it should at least be studied, and they need to figure it out. How else can they fully help a full person if they don't know everything associated with what they went through?
0: I mean, those are very good questions. I'm a little surprised to hear that they hadn't heard those questions before.
1: So was I. I was disappointed. Especially since that's the number one PTSD hospital in the nation. On my first deployment, I was a radio guy in the Tactical Operations Center for the 75th Ranger Regiment, and I was the lowest ranking guy in there. And I was doing 12 hours on, 12 hours off the entire deployment, which for us was 70 or 75 days on that one. And I would switch out with my buddy, who it was his first deployment as well, and he was at regiment with me. But the first friendly killed in action I ever had any part of was NFL Pro Bowler Pat Tillman. And I'm sitting on radio duty, and I'm bored out of my mind, and I have 6 hours to go, and then all of a sudden a call comes in. And it's my job to listen to that pair of headphones and track all the Ranger platoons out in the field all over Afghanistan, wherever they may be. And at the time, I didn't even know who Pat Tillman was. I didn't know that the Ranger Regiment had an NFL Pro Bowler in it. But I get a call reporting a troops in contact, a tick, and you could tell that the kid that made the call and called me to inform the commands, because the Tactical Operations Center is where all the lead officers of the Ranger Regiment are. And he reports the troops in contact, and you could hear the fear in his voice, and you could hear the gunfire, and you could hear the RPGs exploding. And I'm not sure how many RPGs they fired off, but that's how I received that initial communication, was boom, ta ta ta ta ta. And I'm reporting the troops in contact. And they fought for a minute, and I listened to the whole thing. It might have lasted a minute and a half, maybe. And when the dust settled, we had two friendly KIA. and one of them turned out to be NFL Pro Bowler Pat Tillman. And his brother was with him on the battlefield. So his younger brother was also in that same platoon in the 2nd Ranger Battalion. And he witnessed him carry his big brother, NFL Pro Bowler, badass dude. He witnessed him carry his brother off the hill. And essentially he had taken 2 rounds to the face that were big enough rounds that for most of his head was probably gone from like the chin up. And a few days after that, I went to the wake where they, you know, we did our little ceremony, and it was quite a spectacle because all the spec ops troops in Afghanistan who weren't currently on a mission lined the airfield as they put his casket into the plane with the flag on it. And it was like the whole runway was lined with America's super soldiers, SEALs, Rangers, the Australians. I mean, any of the spec ops guys in our task force went to pay their respects. And I've carried that with me for a long time, because what do you do when you're just a radio guy and you're listening to your guys out there being killed? All you can do is listen. On my second deployment, I got pushed to a forward operating base out in southeastern Afghanistan. And I guess I'm going to do my memorial minute right now. It was my 3rd day in country. And at sunup, we're out there in the middle of nowhere, and the Rangers are up the road raiding a village. And I was attached to the 25th Infantry so that I could relay comms from them to the Ranger Regiment. And right at stand 2 at sunup, an RPG flew past my Humvee and blew up right across the street. And at the same time, an IED exploded on the opposite side of the street. And that's when the gunfire started. I dove out of the Humvee, and I realized 15 feet from the Humvee, I don't have my body armor and my helmet on, because it was nighttime. Everyone was just getting out of their sleeping bags. I stayed in the truck all night with the radio attached to my ear so that I could hear anything happening. So I was the only guy who hadn't slept at all. So stand 2. You got to be awake at stand 2. And we were just getting up. Perfect time to hit us. Like, they couldn't have done it better. They couldn't have timed it better if they tried. But as the gunfire stops and we start to get a head count to see if anyone's injured, we get a call from up on one of the observation points up above us that one of our guys has been hit. And they drag him down the hill in a skidco. And his name was Specialist Wesley Wells.

0: as I was looking up his information the day before the show, I saw a picture of him. And it's the first time I've seen that guy's face since that day in Afghanistan. I was the radio guy, so I had to call in the helicopter, the surgical Chinook, to get him out of there. And they were 45 minutes away. And he laid on the ground at my feet, wrapped up so he wouldn't roll around and hurt himself. But his eyes were already rolled back in his head. And that mental image of this guy just covered in blood, 21 years old, just bleeding to death slowly, and there was nothing we could do because it was massive internal hemorrhaging, and we couldn't open him up on the battlefield. And so we had to get him into the helicopter, and it took the helicopter 45 minutes to get there. And it finally landed after we secured the landing zone, and we got him on the bird, and that was the last any of us that had met him or worked with him or knew him ever saw him alive. And Wesley Wells, that's my moral injury.
1: How do you feel about taking a break right now? Yeah. This is the Veterans Take Charge radio show. We'll be right back.

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0: Ladies and gentlemen, welcome back to the Veterans Take Charge radio show here on AM 1080 KSCO. We took a knee, drank some water, kind of dusted ourselves off a little bit. We're still in the fight. But for those of you who missed the last hour and a half, do push-ups. yeah, we're talking about moral injury today. And, you know, this we're each sharing parts of our story. And let's be honest, it's just parts of our story. These are intense parts. These are the parts that are, you know, kind of foundational to who we are, who we've become. You know, we've got a Marine Corps combat engineer, an Army Spec Ops commo guy, and an Army medic. And the dynamic between our experiences, essentially in the same area. I mean, you were in Afghanistan, but we were in Iraq. But, you know, the for all intents and purposes, you know, at war, it's, I don't know, man, it's heavy.
1: You're like, let's do the most painful broadcast I could possibly come up with for us today.
0: You know me, man.
1: Thanks, brother.
0: Let's just devastate each other.
2: That's it.
0: So yeah, I mean, we got a list of questions here about moral injury and kind of expanding and exploring what moral injury is, and really kind of understanding each other's moral injury, not so much from the storytelling standpoint, but I think this was perfect to set the foundation for these questions, right? So, you know, we got about 25 minutes left, and there's a couple of things that we want to do each to end the show. But for the next few minutes, you know, I'm going to ask you guys these questions, and we'll just kind of see where it takes us. You know, there's a handful of questions about moral injury, and it was all based off of Drew's book, Unbreakable Valor. Again, that was the catalyst to this whole thing. So if you want to thank anybody, thank Drew.
1: Thanks, Drew.
0: So I think, you know, I'm not going to take these questions in order in any way, shape, or form. So I think the first question that I want to ask is, where did your training fall short in preparing your internal moral compass for the actual reality of combat? Where did training fall short for preparing you for combat in regards to your morality, right? Those are those deep-held beliefs.
1: I think as far as the action I took that day, I did my job to a T. I immediately got on the radio. I was the combo guy. I immediately relayed to the Ranger platoon up the road that was raiding the village that we were there to get. And they offered us an 18 Delta because there was a CIA element with them that day. Mm-hmm. And one of the CIA guys was an 18 Delta. But the medic that was with me, the E5 Buck Sergeant medic, was like, I don't need no 18 Delta. This is my guy. And I should have been like, send the 18 Delta. I should have made the call. But that guy outranked me by one rank, that E5 medic who lost Wesley Wells that day. And I should have said, nah, I'm going up the chain of command. We got an 18 Delta. He's the best on the battlefield. I'm going to get him here. And, you know, I was following orders. The training fell short with me when lives are on the line. If you got to bypass a direct order to save a life, that's what you do, you know, but you better save the life though. Cause if you don't and you disobeyed a direct order from a superior, you're in big trouble, but I should have just made the call. Other than that, I was not prepared to watch a 21-year-old American be killed right in front of me until the first time I had to experience it. Mm-hmm. I don't think they can mentally prepare you for the death.
0: There you go.
3: Man, I think looking back at it, I wasn't prepared for the civilians. I was prepared for the enemy, but I wasn't prepared for the women and the children to be caught in the crossfire like they did. And in the moment, like, you know, our training at become a Marine, you learn to tune out everything except for what you are supposed to do or needs to be done. Like, you tune out the chaos. Like I said earlier, I can tune out the gunshots, but I couldn't tune out the screaming of the kid. I don't know why I could not tune that out. I was not prepared for that.
0: Mm-hmm. I think for me, you know, where did training fall short, right? medical training. We went through the trauma lanes. We went through the tactical combat casualty care. We had those stress training situations where it's one medic with a aid bag that's not filled up enough for five casualties, and they got the strobe lights and everybody's yelling at you, you know. But just like what you said, Justin, you know, they don't prepare you for the death. They prepare you to save the life. They prepare you to put it on the helicopter and evac it out to the next echelon of higher medical care. But they don't prepare you, that I remember, for what to do if that life isn't saved, right? And so along the same lines of what you're saying, Travis, like what I wasn't prepared for was my first deployment being, I hate to say the enemy, but I mean, they were detainees. They were detained for a reason, because they were either suspects, people of interest, or straight up bad guys who had weapons pointed at our team. Right. So I wasn't prepared to go in there and provide medical care for folks that were identified as bad guys. And then losing those guys, watching my battle buddy do CPR on a guy who was not going to make it. Right. All of the traumas that we experienced in that deployment. I mean, there's a little bit of a moral divide there, because like we're providing medical care, save lives. But this is the enemy. You know, part of the definition of moral injury that I kind of picked up is, you know, a betrayal of what is right. But right's kind of subjective, isn't it?
1: Well, yeah, they were the good guy to them, and we were the good guy to us.
0: Bam.
1: You know, they thought that we were the devil, and we thought that they were evil. It's like, everyone's fighting for their homeland, though.
0: You got a question? Read one off, Justin.
1: What? Okay, so I got one of my own.
0: Oh, there you go.
1: Was the actual cause of the moral injury, directly, it was actually the lives that we couldn't save. It was the direct loss of the people. Or in your case, did you see the kid that was screaming and crying?
3: No.
1: But you couldn't help them. You couldn't save them.
3: I was powerless to help them. I had to perform my job.
1: Yep.
3: Lives depended on me performing.
1: Yeah.
0: You know, I think there's a little bit to unpack with that, right? Because we have our mission objectives. We have what's right and wrong in the black and white, right? Follow orders, right? But I think where some of the challenge comes in is where orders stop and your own consciousness comes in, when we start playing the what if game, when we start playing the only if game, when we start doing things like, you know, coulda, woulda, shoulda. I think there's that increases or amplifies that moral injury, because there's, you know, nothing we could have done in the situations that were inevitable, right? The building was on fire for whatever reason it was. It was inevitably going to burn, right? I hate to say it, man. Wesley Wells, without medical care for 45 minutes, it was inevitable. The kid that I was working on, it was inevitable. So we can do everything to the T as of right, but once our mind starts playing tricks on us, coulda, woulda, shoulda, that moral injury that was already there because of the inevitability just magnifies or amplifies. It gets stronger. It gets bigger. It takes on a life of its own. Right? That kid that I was working on, he was yelling for God. He was yelling for God to strike me down or to give me hands of his angels or whatever the heck he believes in. Right? My mind played tricks on me for years. I lost God that night. And I
1: felt like I left a part of my soul over there that day.
3: Hey, you know what devil dog backwards is? God lived.
0: Where and when
3: and never left.
0: Sevel dog, God lives. Ah, geez Louise. Yeah, man, when your mind starts playing tricks on you, that's where things go kind of haywire. And I don't know if this Facebook Live thing can hear us, because it's way the heck over there. But like, you know, Travis, you and I are just talking a little bit offline, you know, off air. And, you know, when we come home and we're not prepared for all of this, you know, when the VA gives us that nice little packet that says, go be a civilian, have fun, have a good, you know, good luck, have fun, make good choices.
1: Right.
0: Goodbye. Right? And all of that trauma and all of that imprinted trauma on our DNA catches up to us, and we start self-medicating, and we start running from our problems, and we start diving into bottles and prescription pills and drugs and all that XYZ. We're just pushing off the potential inevitable. I guess potential inevitable is kind of an oxymoron, right?
3: We're escaping.
0: We're escaping. Thank you.
1: Do you guys think that the 22-year-old mind is able to fathom inevitability, though? When you're doing triage and you're like, this one's not going to make it, I'm going to lay them on the floor and I'm going to walk on to the next one. Like, I'm looking down at Wesley Wells as his life is slipping away and his soul's leaving his body. And I have to be honest, I had the most adrenaline pumping through my body because it was the first time I had been in a firefight. And we were ambushed, so we got hit. And it was out of nowhere, completely. 1 minute, everything's calm and peaceful, and the birds are chirping, and the next minute, it's a full-blown battlefield. But I couldn't even understand the inevitability of the fact that I could be killed in that moment, and the inevitability of that happening, and I'm gone, much less it happening to someone else right in front of me. I think that's part of why they send us to war so young.
0: Man. The nail has been hit a couple of times just now. A couple of times just now, right? Our brain is not fully developed until the age roughly around 25. So it's like between the ages of 18 and 24, that's prime pickings for the military, right?
1: Yep.
0: The brain is not fully developed, so we're going to forge soldiers.
1: All right? Kinds of testosterone.
0: Oh, yeah.
1: And
0: and getting back to the training, right? We're trained to not think what if. We're trained to think how far, how high, how strong. Right? I got that mission objective. I got that wall to climb. I'm going to do it fast, quick, fast, and effective. We're not thinking, you know, why is the wall there? Right? What if the wall collapses? Nope, nope, nope. I have a mission objective. Let's go get it.
1: Right.
0: Right? So that 22-year-old kid, does that 22-year-old kid have the capacity of mind to weigh out the action and the gravity of the choices that they're experiencing or the choices that they're making when they're triaging 15 people in front of them? Hell no. But I can tell you what that 22-year-old medic is doing while they're triaging those 15 people. Massive hemorrhaging, airway, resuscitations, yeah. Circulation, hemorrhaging.
1: Just doing the training, yeah. Going through the steps, like Travis said.
0: You know,
1: just tuning out the chaos.
0: MARCH is one of those new acronyms. The one that I'm used to is DCAT BTLS, deformities, contusions, abrasions, punctures, penetrations, burns, tenderness, lacerations, and swelling. That's what that 22-year-old kid's thinking about. Burns, tenderness, lacerations, swelling, trauma, punctures. Penetrations.
1: You remembered when you were 22, but now you're 44. That's why the military wants us young. We can't remember after 40.
0: Oh, man. Anyway, what else you got? You got another off-the-cuff question? You got one of these printed out?
1: We'll move down the list you made.
0: We'll move around
1: the list. All the I's are dotted and the T's are crossed.
0: Yeah. Ooh.

0: successful mission is they immediately start planning the next one. And then within a couple days later, you got to go to a freaking, the guys that didn't make it back from that one, you got to go put them on the plane on the runway to send them home to their mom or their wife. You know, I did, on my second deployment, I think I did like six wakes or funerals or whatever you want to call them that we do over there in like 6 or 8 weeks.
1: Jeez.
0: You know, so they just started stacking up on me. And luckily for me, they were members of the task force, not guys I was close with, you know. None of my real close friends passed while I was in the Ranger Regiment. But they clearly, the ones that haven't made it in the time that I've been home, carried moral injuries home with them. And every couple years, I get a couple phone calls. Hey, this one's gone, that one's gone. It's like Rambo.
2: Oh, my God.
0: Like, all the guys are gone.
2: Ouch, man.
0: The way that I process it is this. I owe it to the ones that didn't make it home to live the best life I can live. That's it. That's all I can do. I owe it to them to stay out of jail, stay away from addiction, build this radio show, tell their stories so they're not forgotten, so their name is said one last time. And just keep trying to help other vets and other and be a good person, you know?
2: I love that.
0: That's all I can do.
2: I love that. God live because they can't.
3: Exactly.
2: Right? Oh, ooh. What's the hardest thing to explain to a non-veteran about the difference between fear-based combat stress, which is essentially PTSD, and the deeper soul-level conflict of moral injury? I don't like that question. I like the first half of that question.
0: No, actually, that is a good question.
2: Yeah. All right, go for it.
0: Okay, well, the soul level, like I said, man, when we could not save him, and I watched him going through the throes of death, and I guess maybe I saw me in him. I was like 6 months or a year older. He's 21. You know, I'm 22 or 22 and a half. That affected my soul.
2: Mm-hmm.
0: The physical side of PTSD would be the things that we did, like where we took a life, you know, or where we won that fight or where we finished that mission, but something bad happened on it. And I think those type of traumas can add up over time. And be even more substantial maybe than the soul issue, that losing someone close to you and getting a moral injury. That's what it is. The moral injury is one type of PTSD, and the inability to deal with the actions, that the lives that you took, the battles that you won, like the screaming at night from the lives that you took while you were over there, that would be, I don't think that would necessarily be a moral injury. You did that. It wasn't done to you or someone around you. You know, the moral injury for me was helpless. There was nothing we could do.
2: Helplessness.
0: Yeah.
1: I feel that.
2: Wow.
3: What about you?
2: What was the question?
0: You got some hard questions on here, bud.
2: What's the hardest thing to explain to a non-veteran about the difference between fear-based combat stress and the deeper soul-level conflict of moral injury? Yeah, man. I mean, fear-based stress and yeah, the intentional action. I think that right there is the difference. One of them is an intentional action. Whether we were following directives or not, whatever happened, we made the choice and the decision to enact whatever the outcome was, right? That's a significant moral issue. Because that was me making the conscious decision. Whereas a fear-based stress response due to the inability to act on something, or, you know, the inevitability that I couldn't help with something, you know, that fear-based thing. One of my helicopters was attacked and I was helpless. There was nothing I could do. And that was some fear-based PTSD. Mm-hmm. I had my aid bag and my weapon right between my legs, and I thought, oh my goodness, explicitive, right? So that kind of a thing was like, what am I going to do if,

0: And that was kind of fearful. Whereas, you know, I mean, I was in combat arms. You know, I never had to raise my weapon at an enemy with intent to fire, right? But I definitely did some stuff downrange that I'm not proud of. I definitely did.
1: You want to get into that on this show?
0: Hell no. I'm getting into that with my therapist.
1: I know exactly what you're talking about.
0: Jerk. Yeah, man.
1: I think Chris Kyle's a good example, right? Because he had to take that shot at that kid because that kid was picking up a weapon and pointing it at Marines' backs, and they had no idea.
2: He had a job to do.
1: So that's kind of a mix of both, maybe, because he took a child's life, but he also took action to do it. He had to do it, though, to save other lives. You know? And then I mean, he was a SEAL. He was on Jocko Willink's SEAL team. You ever watch the Jocko podcast? Oh, yep.
0: No kidding.
1: Yep. Jocko was his team leader.
0: I'll be darned.
1: Uh-huh. That guy's great, too. But how does Jocko deal with all this, man? Because they lost their machine gunner. Chris Kyle ended up getting killed not long after he got out.
0: Well, he lives on for their memory. And he's doing some damn impressive stuff.
1: Yeah, his podcast is pretty great.
0: He's more than just a podcast.
1: He does, like, corporate consulting now and team building at a corporate level. All kinds of cool stuff.
0: Well, hey, fellas, we got about 5 minutes left, a little bit more than 5 minutes. And I know that we want to do the Memorial Minute, but before we do that, we're talking about some heavy stuff today. We're talking about some very heavy stuff. And we didn't give the audience any kind of a trigger warning, which I'm looking back thinking, oh, we probably should have done that. And I want you guys to know that I love you and I appreciate you guys. I want the audience to know that there is support out there for anybody who is going through some stuff that feels like there is an inevitability that ends with a gun in their hand or a rope thrown over the banister, right? I want you all to know that the suicide crisis line is available 24 hours a day. If you dial 988 and press the number 1, you're going to get hooked up to the suicide crisis line. I want you guys to know that if you go to va.gov, every single page, there's a bright white and red flashing banner that says suicide crisis line, call this number, suicide crisis line, call this number, right? I've had those thoughts. I'm not going to speak for you guys, but I have had those thoughts. That crisis line is a lifeline, right? So Boone Cutler was a pioneer in the warfighter community. He was a, I can't remember what his actual MOS was, but he was a part of the intelligence community. He was a PSYOPS. He was part of the PSYOPS community. And so he had military intelligence. He was in Sauter City, very bloody battles. And he wrote a book about it and then came back and he himself was a radio personality. Warfighter Radio out of Nevada. And so it was Tipping Point with Boone Cutler, and he was there talking about the warfighters, the warfighter community, doing some stuff very similar to what we were doing. He was having a conversation with one of his battle buddies, and they both recognized that they were both going through some suicidal ideation, some suicidal thoughts. And so Boone said, "Hey, man, don't take your own life without calling me. Don't kill yourself without calling me." And that kind of spawned the Spartan Pledge. And so I would like to read the Spartan Pledge. And if you're into it, I would like you guys to take the Spartan Pledge as well. And I know Malachi Gaskin would freaking give me a hug and a high five for this. Are you guys into it? Are you guys into it?
1: So what, we're repeating after you?
0: You are repeating after me. Put your hand over your heart, please. This is the Spartan Pledge authored by Boone Cutler. You don't have to repeat that part. I will not take my own life by my own hand.
1: I will not take my own life by my own hand.
0: Until I talk to my battle buddy first.
1: Until I talk to my battle buddy first.
0: My mission is to find a mission.
1: My mission is to find a mission.
0: To help my warfighter family.
1: To help my warfighter family. Veterans take charge.
0: We've only got 3 minutes. Two minutes. You know, Trump did the whole, like, pledge to Trump thing at the Republican rally. Hey, so Memorial Minute. I'm going to pass it off to you guys because we've only got a couple of minutes left, and I want to let you guys honor some folks.
1: All right. September 20th, 3 days from now, will be the 22-year anniversary since Wesley Wells passed on the battlefield. He was from the 27th Infantry Regiment, 25th Infantry Division, Schofield Barracks, Hawaii. We were in the Paktika province of Afghanistan. So my memorial minute is dedicated to Wesley Wells.
3: Till Valhalla cometh. My memorial minute goes out to my friend from Coos Bay, Stephen H. Stacy, Lance Corporal, United States Marine Corps, 3rd Battalion, 1st Marines. He was killed in action in Takadum, Iraq, while conducting counterinsurgency operations. And July 5th of 2007 is when he was killed in action. Till the Valhalla cometh, brother. Rest easy.
0: I want to memorialize and remember PFC Eric Woods, combat medic who I went to basic and AIT with. He was one of the sister units of our medical company. He was conducting first aid in a firefight, and a roadside bomb exploded, and he suffered and died of his injuries. He was just like me, young, married, young kid, and his name will forever be on my heart. Yo, folks, we appreciate y'all listening to the Veterans Take Charge radio show. Hit us up, veteranstakecharge@gmail.com. Process some stuff. Dial 988, press number 1 for the suicide crisis line. We'll be here next month every third Thursday from 4 to 6 p.m. right here on AM 1080 KSCO.

0: news this hour from Town Hall. I'm Keith Peters in Washington. The House of Representatives has adjourned early for an extended recess until after the midterm elections, while the Senate plans to stay in session through the end of the month. Democrats are complaining that House Speaker Mike Johnson has presided over a do-nothing Congress, but on the Salem News program this week on Capitol Hill with Tony Perkins, the Louisiana Republican says Democrats need to check their facts.
1: It's the most productive since at least 1949. If you look at the volume of legislation passed, the magnitude of it, and all the reforms that we put in, it's really almost unmatched in history. We made a lot of promises on the campaign trail in 2024, and we inherited an absolute disaster, as we've discussed so many times, from Biden-Harris. We did so much of it so quickly because we were well prepared for that, and that's what the numbers reflect.
0: Speaker Johnson notes that the House this session has passed over 900 bills. His full interview will be heard when This Week on Capitol Hill is broadcast beginning at 10 a.m. Eastern Time Saturday on the Salem News Channel. The mayor of Los Angeles has stepped down from the homeless agency in her city, which is being closely scrutinized for mismanaging millions in taxpayer dollars. Correspondent Laura Winters reports.
2: Democrat Karen Bass is no longer on the governing board of the problem-riddled L.A. Homeless Services Authority Commission. Her office says because she's running for re-election in November, she will be appointing a new member to fill her spot. The agency, under close scrutiny for how it has spent and mismanaged millions of taxpayer dollars, as the city has one of the worst homeless problems in the country. Laura Winters reporting.
0: A recovery day on Wall Street with the Dow Jones Industrial Average up by 316 points. The NASDAQ rose 439 with the S&P 500 advancing 85. More at townhall.com.
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0: China is chipping away at the U.S. lead in the race for global dominance in AI.
4: Chinese tech giant Huawei has launched new chip technologies that pose a challenge to Western AI leaders like NVIDIA. The releases underscore a shrinking gap between China and the U.S. in artificial intelligence. Huawei's latest entry is a faster successor to the model it launched just months ago, and the company acknowledges it is releasing new chips on an accelerated schedule. Rich Thomason reporting.
0: King Charles III has urged AI leaders to keep artificial intelligence under control and beneficial for people and the planet. On Thursday, he addressed executives from OpenAI, Anthropic, Google DeepMind, and NVIDIA in Scotland. The king emphasized the need for control to prevent catastrophic misuse. News and analysis at townhall.com. From Washington, I'm Keith Peters. The National Toy Hall of Fame names this year's finalists.
5: Tickle Me Elmo, Bingo, and the Playground Slide are among the finalists for the National Toy Hall of Fame this year. The lineup also includes Care Bears, Yahtzee, Mahjong, and Pokemon trading cards. The hall announced its 12 finalists for the class of 2026. Voting is open to the public and a panel of judges until September 23rd. Other nominees include Bop It, Monster High Dolls, Polly Pocket, Mousetrap, and Sorry. John Scott reporting.
0: Gustavo Dudamel has taken over as music director of the New York Philharmonic. He started last week after 17 successful seasons with the Los Angeles Philharmonic. Dudamel's early schedule is packed, including a high-profile concert at Radio City Music Hall and a performance at the World Trade Center for the 9/11 anniversary. More at townhall.com.
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0: 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Because the Nighthawk Resurrected is blasting off live into hidden realms of human nature and forbidden knowledge. It is Tuesday, April 21st, and we're broadcasting from the heart of awakening, piercing through the veil of mainstream illusions. I am your host, Kelly Powers, joined by my favorite co-host, Ginny. Hi, Ginny.
1: Hi, Kelly. Good evening.
0: Good evening. Tonight, we have a fantastic show. We are exploring the ancient and controversial science of physiognomy. Physiognomy. Reading personality, temperament, and character directly from facial features. Our guest is Taylor Northcott, founder of Prosopa Insights, professional facial analyst and creator of the popular YouTube channel. Check it out. It's Prosopalnsights. We're going to confirm that when he gets on. So since 2021, Taylor has received timeless wisdom, blending physiognomy, morphopsychology, and deep pattern recognition to reveal his hidden potentials. We will get all his info as soon as he gets on. This is the Nighthawk Resurrected. Thanks for listening, folks. We'll be right back.

0: Welcome to the Nighthawk Resurrected. Good evening, ladies and gentlemen. Welcome to the Nighthawk, because Kelly is going to seize the show.
1: Why me?
0: Because you're amazing.
1: Oh, thanks
0: for
1: that.
0: That's why.
1: That's very nice of you. Yeah, I'm really, really excited for our guest tonight. It's a different turn. I mean, we try to branch out.
0: Oh, definitely.
1: And
0: I can't wait to hear all this stuff.
1: I know. He's got so much insight. This is a really super interesting topic, and I think everybody's going to love it. So,
0: you know the most amazing part about this?
1: Tell me.
0: I'll be able to learn from a master how to read your facial expression.
1: Okay, so that was like one of my... I was wondering, I'm like, you know, whoever he dates, does he... You know, read their face first.
0: I just want to know about cock a face.
1: What does that mean?
0: That's when people like get that weird look on their
1: face.
0: Well,
1: I don't know if that's necessarily what he does. If you watch some of his videos, like he's got like this one that has to do with it. He's reading Gavin Newsom versus J.D. Vance. Like he took the two top 2028 you know, runners for president, and was reading them. And so he's got some very cool, interesting videos that
0: wow.
1: I think you guys would like. Check out his YouTube channel. So
0: I'm sure he can still explain that.
1: Well, yeah,
0: when he sees
1: I'm
0: people.
1: Sure.
0: He
1: I'm
0: knows
1: sure.
0: all the tricks, yeah. Facial tricks.
1: So, how are you, Guinea?
0: I'm amazing. How
1: yeah?
0: are you?
1: We have been surviving days of rain. Have you enjoyed the rain?
0: Yes, I like it when it rains.
1: You do?
0: Yes.
1: Okay.
0: Do you enjoy the rain?
1: Not so much. I mean, I do, but okay, guys. So it's prosopainsights.com. So it's prosopainsights.com. 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I want you guys to be able to check out all his videos because I think you'll like them. There was something that I was going to talk to you about, and I had it right in the front of my mind
0: and
1: when we were driving here.
0: Rain.
1: No, it wasn't about rain. It was about something else. Now I just lost it all.
0: Well, don't lose it all.
1: Lost it all. So we weren't here on Thursday. It's been a little bit since we were here. We had to play a repeat because I had I couldn't be here. So, but we are. I've been working on the schedule for
0: a week now.
1: May, June, July, and then into August. And we have some really fantastic people coming.
0: Stay tuned.
1: Yeah, we have some
0: we're not
1: really
0: gonna
1: dynamic
0: tell you.
1: Guests.
0: And stay tuned.
1: They vary from, you know, military UFO guys to, like natural kind of pharmacology people that work on tinctures. We have a tea leaf reader coming and smoke signal person. So anyways, it's going to be a really exciting 3 months because the guest list is
0: out of this world.
1: It's out of this world. So what's important to you right now, Guinea? What's popping up in your news feed that you think is fantastic?
0: Well, one of the things that I'm really impressed by,
1: yeah,
0: is all the stuff that's going on in the government.
1: Oh, you love that?
0: Oh yeah.
1: So much fun.
0: I love the like half of the country is like, you suck, and the other half's like, oh, it's doing great.
1: It's really
0: it's
1: bizarre
0: really good.
1: How, like, completely split. I never in a million years thought...
0: Would have ever thought like that.
1: That I would hear people actually, like, rooting for...
0: Failure.
1: Yes. It's really bizarre.
0: It's kind of strange, and I just don't get that because, like...
1: Even as much as you disagree and you don't like it, sometimes, like, you know, I remember even back in, like, the Iraq War, like, I was pretty young, but... And I wasn't like, yay, let's go bomb Iraq. That was never, and I've never been like that. I really...
0: Well, it's not about, like, yay,
1: no, listen,
0: let's bomb it.
1: This is the point, but... I was like, I am an American and I like want my military and my American soldiers to do well and to come home.
0: So this is all I know. If you live in America, mm-hmm. you might not like the things that go on.
1: Yeah.
0: And they've gone on for years and years and years.
1: Right.
0: I don't know all the details. The news is not news. It's propaganda at this point.
1: I know.
0: On all levels. The papers aren't
1: newspaper news anymore. We had a senator that put out, it was like this Iranian propaganda that there was like 24 warships that broke the blockade. And he was like, good to hear. And it was like full propaganda.
0: Awesome. He said awesome.
1: Awesome. Yeah.
0: But the whole dynamic is I'm an American and like...
1: You're like America.
0: America first.
1: Yes.
0: I'm not saying America first to like, but I'm saying if you live in America, you have to root for America. And if you don't, get the MF out.
1: Wow. Gang's on fire tonight. Like, he's usually the one that's like, Kelly, you know, don't say that.
0: Don't say that
1: kind of stuff because, you know.
0: Well, 614.
1: Wow. He must be listening to like a lot of stuff right now that's kind of ticking him off because I have never heard Guinea talk like that here. So here's the good news, guys.
0: What?
1: We're not going to talk about any of this. You know what we're going to talk about?
0: Faces.
1: Yes. Okay. We're going to talk about some really awesome, interesting stuff, and we don't have to talk about anything to do with war. So
0: we'll be back.
1: This is the Nighthawk Resurrected. We'll be right back. Hang on tight, folks.
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3: Hopefully today, Billy, we can pass along some counter-terrorist driver training tips. I thought maybe we could teach people how to do the pit maneuver so you can send the vehicle in front of you out of control.
4: Okay, let's do it.
3: Yeah. How to use your vehicle as a weapon. High-speed reverse driving. Pinned vehicle escape. Also some low light and night vision operations. Attack recognition and avoidance and vehicle commandeering. We can talk about all of those here on Flight 1080. If things get really slow, I thought maybe we could teach people how to do a correct 180 degree slide through the intersection. Also sliding
4: sounds
3: 90s
4: safe.
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41: 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I've been studying healthy bodies for 35 years, and what I've got to tell you may shock and surprise you, but if you listen up, it may change your life.
42: While many topically applied vitamins have skin health benefits, none can come close to the wide-ranging anti-aging effects provided by the retinoids, commonly called vitamin A, that is available in three major forms. The most common and the most stable form is known as retinyl palmitate, and while it's readily available in creams and lotions, it doesn't do very much for your skin. The second form of vitamin A is retinol. It's more active, and in fact, if you use a high enough concentration, say 5 to 10%, you can get a nice exfoliating vitamin A skin peel. However, retinol is quite unstable, and for this reason, you're only going to find these kinds of concentrations in a medical or skin professional setting. The third type is the most important. Chemists call it retinoic acid. It's known as active vitamin A because in the skin, it's the form that's doing the work. The benefits of topically applied retinoic acid include thicker, stronger skin, diminished dark spots, an improvement in photo damage, less wrinkles, and healing and prevention of acne blemishes. Retinoic acid-containing products do require a doctor's prescription, and they've been known to cause reactions. If you've tried to use retinoic acid and ended up with a rash, try using or upping your daily dose of essential fatty acids. Low levels of omega-3 and 6 essential fats can make skin sensitive, and in deficiency states, irritations are much more likely to occur.
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0: And welcome back to the Nighthawk Resurrected. Kelly, are you ready to get the show rolling?
1: Yes, everybody. We are welcoming Taylor Northcott onto the show, and you can find him at prosopainsights.com. I butchered that in the beginning, and I apologize to Taylor. Taylor, welcome to the Nighthawk. How are you tonight, my friend? Guinea, do you have him on the show?
0: Yes. Do you have him
1: on
0: the show?
1: Nope, I do not. Sorry, that's my fault. There we go. Hi, Taylor. How are you?
45: Good.
1: Sorry, we're a little special. We're working together trying to make this work. How are you tonight? Oh, my gosh. Did I do it again?
0: I don't think so.
1: No? Taylor, are you with us?
2: Yes.
1: There you are. I can hear you.
0: Now we can
1: hear you. I thought maybe it was me. Thank you for your time tonight. We are so excited to be able to talk with you. I got a chance to watch some of your very cool YouTube videos today, and I have to highly recommend them to all the listeners. Go to prosopainsights.com. So it's P-R-O-S-O-P-A insights.com, and you can check out some of these. So let's start with you. Who are you, and what do you do?
2: Yeah, I am a professional physiognomist, also known as a facial analyst. There are different terms you can use, face reader. And that just means that I am able to assess people's personality, mental health, other internal characteristics about them from their outer appearance. And as the name suggests, especially from the face.
1: Wow. That's a very interesting niche direction to take a profession. So where'd you grow up? Are you from, you're not from California, right?
2: I am not. I've been a few times. I love it there, but I am from Alabama originally. I live in Mississippi now.
1: That's right. Wow. Ole Miss. You're an Ole Miss.
2: Mm-hmm. Yeah, that's true.
1: Okay. So, pretty normal upbringing. And anything noteworthy you want to talk about in the younger years?
2: Nothing special or magical so much. my grandpa claimed he could tell things about people from the look in their eyes, but that's about as much as I got in terms of face reading catechism in my younger years.
1: Right. So you studied at Ole Miss, right? And mm-hmm. So what did you study there?
2: So I studied Arabic and business. Now,
1: that's right.
2: Now, business at Ole Miss is not particularly challenging, but the Arabic program there is wonderful. And during the Arabic program, I got the wonderful opportunity to study in Jordan and in Morocco. Jordan, wow. I spent 2 summers there. My first summer there, we were out in the desert with some of the Bedouins. And in the Islamic tradition there, they have this little thing called El Firasa, which is physiognomy, as I explained it, is looking at someone's face and this oral tradition of, oh, this feature means this thing and this thing means that about these different personality traits. And so I heard about this idea and I learned a little bit about it and I started applying it in my own life and taking notes and looking at the other students with me and people I met and thinking, this person has this facial feature that this guy I know has and they also share this personality trait. And so I just opened up a little journal and started keeping notes and noting the correspondences. And then I started really digging into it online and I discovered that there's a wealth of not super well accessed or well understood information of it online, because I mentioned the Islamic tradition. Every culture has a tradition of face reading. It goes back about as far as we have written records. The Sumerians did it. You have a Greek, Chinese, Indian, Islamic tradition. I practice the French school. It's called morphopsychology. And it all just sort of snowballed from there.
1: So when you took the trip, was it your intention to, or were you studying it? Like, how did that happen? That's interesting.
2: Yeah, well, I was just studying Arabic, and we all lived in two apartments. Our host professor there, he rented out two apartments, one for the guys, one for the
1: right.
2: girls, and that's where we stayed during that summer. And he is actually Dr. Khaled Al-Ghouda, wonderful, fabulous man. He is a Bedouin. So we were in Amman, the big city. He's a country boy. He's out from out in the desert.
1: What's a Bedouin?
2: The Bedouins are the nomads. So that's the original Arabs. They live out in the desert. They move from place to place. They live in a tribe. So his town, he comes from a little village, 3,000 people. Everyone there has the same last name. They're all family.
1: Cool.
2: And so he took us there, and that's where I learned that. I was sort of sitting with the elders, and we were all up there smoking, and that's when they sort of started talking about it, and that's when I picked it up, and then I began applying it to the other students I was with, and it snowballed from there, like I said.
1: They used to have a TV show on where he was like, what was that one called with Tim Roth, where he would...
2: Lie to Me?
1: Yes, that was like one of my favorite shows, because I thought it would be so amazing if he could just read everybody's face all the time. So what is it? I mean, what are you looking for when you're reading somebody's face? Like, what would you use this for?
2: Yeah, well, mine is a little different from what he would do on there. And there are a lot of great body language analysis channels on YouTube.
1: Sure.
2: I try to split up physiognomy into three categories because the word itself just means body judging. It's just judging the outside, the inside from the outside.
1: Got it.
2: And so I like to say there's primary, secondary, tertiary. Tertiary physiognomy would be body language reading. Like someone has a certain look in their eyes or a certain expression, that means this is about their emotional state. Then secondary is like you look at someone's clothes, someone's hairstyle, you have this piece of jewelry, this tattoo, that means this or that about you. I do primary physiognomy, which is I look at a still picture of someone's face and I tell from the actual physical makeup and the shape of the eyes and the asymmetry on the face and eyebrows and nose and mouth and everything.
1: Mm-hmm.
2: Look at all that and I can tell things about personality traits. This is rooted, I theorize, primarily in genetic correspondences. So
1: sure.
2: You have genes that code for a physical trait, but they also code for a mental trait as well. Proteins do all sorts of things in the body and hormonal things as well. I give the example of if someone looks high testosterone, big beefy guy, you might expect him to be a little more aggressive, act
1: right.
2: A little more high testosterone too.
1: So do these character traits vary depending on like your lineage, right? So like
0: for people, places, and things.
1: Well, what I mean is, okay, like my family history is like my grandmother was Italian, and you know, so will Italians have like similar traits because of the way they look?
2: Well, some people would say, you know, they have all sorts of stereotypes about Italians, right?
1: But sure.
2: That is why I like to talk about phenotypes, what they used to call back in the day the races, right? And we don't really use that term anymore because it bundles up a bunch of different things, right?
1: Sure.
2: And so there's not actually an Italian phenotype. If you know Italian people, you know there are lots of different looks. You have
1: sort of a
2: beefier, more round-headed, round-nosed look up in the mountains. You've got the smaller, darker guys down towards the coast. And so that's why I start all my videos and my face reading analysis packages for my clients with an analysis of the phenotype. It's to establish the baseline because you judge the individual and their personality based on how much they deviate from the phenotypic baseline. I often give the example of, let's say, people of African descent versus European descent with the nose. On average, Africans are going to have a shorter nose. Europeans are going to have a longer nose. So you don't judge them based on, you know, the whole of humanity. You judge how long or how short the nose is for an African or for a European. And so I believe that within each ethnic group, phenotype, whatever you want to call it, you have the same range of individual personalities and traits, but it's just the physical expression is slightly modified thanks to climate and other things.
1: Sure. Yeah, that's so interesting. So what do you think, what's the main misconception people have about the work that you do?
2: Well, the big thing now, looks maxing is the big thing. Young guys trying to look their best, be a 10 out of 10. People are nowadays always asking me for rankings and ratings and which is the best feature, which is the worst. Can you rank
1: right.
2: my face? And I have to tell them, I don't do that. I don't do beauty. I don't do rankings. I don't really believe in that. It doesn't really gel with my system. I focus on discerning individual nature. I do a lot of archetype work, if you know about Carl Jung stuff. I try to help people to discern what their inner nature is. And I actually push back against a lot of the beauty standard stuff because a lot of these features that people think are, you know, that they're bad, you need to get plastic surgery to get rid of them, are very deeply meaningful. Noses, again, I go back to it again and again. It's a very important feature in the French schools of face reading. They call it the pillar of the face. It's very central, very important, because it affects your breath, and your breath affects every cell in your body with oxygen and respiration. And you see these lovely girls. I mean, go back to Italians. You see this a lot with them, Jewish girls, Armenian girls. They're getting the nose chopped
1: yeah.
2: off, wanting the little button nose.
1: Right.
2: But, you know, these beauty standards change so quickly over time. You go back to the Roman days, the long nose was seen as beautiful. This is something they actually warn about in the French school. They say, actually, if you get plastic surgery, there's a possibility that your personality changes with it, not for the better. So they say that a longer nose stands for being a little more thoughtful, a little more patient, and again, relative to the phenotype, right? So these people would exist within every race, within every phenotype. But then the short upturned nose stands for impatience. It indicates that someone is very impulsive. They want it now. I have a little 2-year-old girl at home, and she has that little nose. My brother had it all our life growing up, and he's a great case study for it. Wild man.
1: So is that why that saying came, or like you turn your nose up, you know, like kind of the like being stuck up, or like, you know, like turning your nose up? I mean, maybe that's where it came from.
2: Yeah.
1: You know what I'm saying?
2: No, that's a possibility. People talk about a lot. There's a lot of linguistic expressions come from that. You talk about highbrow versus lowbrow, right? People with high set eyebrows have high standards. They're a bit haughty. People with low set eyebrows, they're pretty accepting. They're quick to judge, quick to assess. You have a stiff upper lip. Upper lip stands for external communication. So if you have a very full upper lip, you're going to be very expressive. Thin or stiff upper lip, you're going to be very controlled with what you say. Even in Hebrew, actually, in the Hebrew Old Testament, there's a phrase that's used a few times. It is, we translate it as patient or long-suffering, but actually if you read the original Hebrew Bible, it means literally long-nosed, which gets back to the thing I said about the longer nose, standing for being more patient, more thoughtful. It was encoded into all the languages, even all the way back then.
0: What about the eyebrows that are like Neanderthal? Kind of
1: Neanderthal?
0: Yeah.
1: Like real bushy?
0: Well, just like, you know, more proud.
1: You're talking about like the forehead that it kind of comes down. Mm,
2: the brow ridge.
1: Yes.
2: That. So this gets to an interesting place because this is one area where the skull shape does influence it. So in morphopsychology, they say that the forehead is split into 3/3. And this extends also to the face and to the ears. With all three, the upper third is intellectual, middle third is social and emotional, bottom third is material. And you see these facial thirds applying with a lot of things. For example, this has been scientifically tested. There are medical studies, you can read about it. Autistic people, on average, they will have a smaller mid face, standing for a decreased social interest.
1: Hmm.
2: When you look at it in the forehead, the bulging of the forehead when seen from the side shows where the intellect is directed. So someone with a big brow ridge, bulging bottom third of the forehead is going to be, their intellect is going to be directed towards more material pursuits. I call this a finance brow. And this is a good thing that I'd like to clarify sort of right off the bat. This is one of the other misconceptions. People talk about the ethnic thing. They're like, well, are all people of this ethnic group, do they act all the same? Well, no, not really. Am I a 10 out of a 10? Well, I don't really do rankings. The third thing is phrenology. So physiognomy is ancient, intuitive. We all do physiognomy all the time. We look at people and we're like, he looks pretty smart. She looks kind of mean. You know, we do these little things. In late 1700s, early 1800s, the German discoverers of inventors of neuroscience, the guys who discovered that the brain had these different lobes that had different functions, they created their own new version of physiognomy called phrenology, which instead of assessing the face and the facial features and the expressions, was about studying the bumps on the skull. And so you can find them if you go to
1: antique
2: stores. So
1: like the top of the head? You're talking the skull, like where your hair grows out, or like
2: the whole cranium of the scalp and stuff.
1: Okay.
2: So they would say that if someone, like, you know, they would say that the very top of the skull is the faculty of reverence, and so if someone has a dip there, they're going to be irreverent and they're not going to kneel during church. And you can find these old phrenology books with all this stuff. That is pretty much hooey. There's nothing to that. It was
1: okay.
2: It was not an intuitive art in the way that face reading was, where it's like we can very naturally make these connections. It was all very arbitrary, and it was less mystical, less of an art, more just kind of bad science.
1: Right.
2: Unfortunately, since it was like a huge fad and it sort of overshadowed true physiognomy and face reading for a long time, it kind of gave face reading a bit of a bad rap. When I bring it up to people who are a bit more academic, know the history, they're like, are you talking about you? Phrenology? I'm like, no. It's different. So that's, but the one thing where the bumps on the hand have an influence is with that brow thirds of the forehead showing the interest of the intellect.
1: So how accurate do you think this is? I mean, I know you've taken your career and this has been your life study so far, and You know, I'm sure you apply this, right, with people you meet and people you talk to and maybe, you know, personalities you see.
0: Isn't this with the CIA a lot?
1: Well, maybe. We'll get there. Hang on. How accurate do you think it is?
0: Very.
2: Well, you know, when I first started doing it, and I started doing it on Twitter back in the day. I don't really run that use that account much anymore, but I'm all on YouTube now. But I had people requesting I analyze their face, and I started charging them to get them to stop bothering me, and they kept coming. They were paying good money past a certain point for this, and I thought, and when I first started, I was like, is this real? Am I just BSing people? But then as I started getting paid clients, I kind of thought, well, if someone is paying good money for this, and I was BSing, this was not accurate, and I named really specific stuff with it, then they would say, this wasn't accurate, I want my money back.
1: Right.
2: That's never happened to me. The worst I've heard is, this was about 90% accurate. And there are some things that correlate stronger than others, right? People talk about the spaces in the ears and attached versus detached earlobes, stuff about the philtrum. I've done a ton of trial and error with my various clients over the years of like, yeah, this doesn't correlate that well, but then there are some things like with the nose, a lot of stuff with the eyes where you find a really strong personality correlation with both clients and people in my daily life. So I firmly believe it. Like I said, when I first started, I was kind of skeptical. I was just doing it for fun. But yeah, like right hand to God, I have seen this stuff work.
1: So when somebody, you know, wants to get their face read, what can they expect? What are you gonna provide to them? What will you be looking for?
0: What's a reading look?
1: Yeah. What? Thank you, Guinea.
2: Yeah. So a reading, and this is pretty much true for all my packages. I have basic, deluxe, advanced, premium, and I just add on more specific insights and answers to particular questions. The higher you go with that, but the baseline through all of them consists of, I would call, say, four main aspects. The first is the temperament. Temperament can be seen from the side profile, also from the body type somewhat. If you know anything about the ancient Greek stuff, medieval medicine, you know that there are four temperaments. I use the classical Greek temperaments: choleric, sanguine, melancholic, phlegmatic. If you like to read old books, you may have heard these terms used to describe personalities. Someone's angry, kind of a control freak, they're choleric. If someone's happy and chill, they're sanguine. Someone's very calm and kind of sleepy, they're phlegmatic. And of course, we know all about melancholy, very sad and gloomy, moody. So you get those four temperaments as seen from the side profile, shape of the forehead, chin, jaw. Then you get to the face shapes. So the broad outline of the face shows the archetype. There are 11 or 12 of them. Some systems split up one of the faces into a long and short variant. And these, I didn't name them, but in the French system of morphopsychology, they use the names of the Roman gods as sort of the nicknames or codenames for them to get across the character. So rectangular face is this warrior personality, you know, strong jaw, square forehead, high testosterone, very aggressive. Call that the Mars face, of course. Then a pointy, triangular face, you know, narrow chin. They're going to be real flighty, sensitive, seeing a lot of comedians and communicators, call that the Mercury face, and so on and so forth. So you have the temperament, which is inborn, unchanging. Temperament has mostly to do with your energy level, need for sleep, work style, stuff like that. Face shape is the broad outlines of your personality, your general archetype. Are you more warrior, magician, judge, poet, so on? And then the facial features fill in the minute details there. And so there's different faculties for each. Eyebrows tell you about someone's decision-making. Eyes tell you about perception. Mouth is fun because mouth does two things. It eats and it talks. So it tells us about someone's consumption and communication. And the fourth element, you got temperament, face shape, facial features. I think of it like a pyramid. You're building the different layers and levels here. The final element is asymmetry. This one is really fun. And this actually ties into what you mentioned about does the CIA use this? Is that so in face reading, and this is universal, actually coincidentally, all of the different systems converge on this, Chinese, Western, all of them. The right side of the face tells you about someone's outer self. It's their outer persona. It's their mask. The left side of the face is the true inner private self. I theorize that this has to do with brain hemispheres. You have two different brain hemispheres. One's more spontaneous, the other's more calculated, and they correlate. They control those respective sides of the face. And so you can actually see, different.
0: So you're saying that the right side of the face is your character and the left side is like your true intent? Is that kind of what you're explaining?
2: Yeah. So you look at, mugshots, for example, right. This is something that they use in actually the FBI. You can find some great interviews with FBI body readers talking about this. They'll analyze the asymmetry on the face and they'll say, well, if an expression is asymmetrical, it's disingenuous. But I've noticed that every time, for example, if you can see this a lot with celebrity photos, there's a great photo going around you can find on Google search of Harrison Ford at some Star Wars convention.
0: Right.
2: And it's a grumpy old Harrison Ford. It's from like 2015. Mm-hmm. And he looks like he's smiling, but it's kind of weird. And you split it in two. You look at his right side, big, cheery, open smile. You look at his left side, he is ticked off. He
0: likes to stink.
2: Yes. And it's literally night and day, like completely different expressions on the two halves of the face. And you can look at this with anything. If you see someone fake smiling, the fake smile is always on the right side. The frown is always on the left side. And so you do enough of these asymmetrical expressions, these disingenuous expressions over time, you know, doing what you want people to see versus what you're really feeling. And eventually you start to get actual differences in the face. I mean, I've charged on the table. I see it in myself. I have different expressions in the eye and eyebrow on the different sides of my face based on, you know, how I feel inside about something versus how I want to be perceived by other people.
1: How does age play into this? Because I know, like, young, yeah, I don't know if you've ever read, like, a child, right? Because our faces change so much as we age. But, and I think our personalities do, too. But I think people, you know, tend to have, like, if you're stubborn, you're probably stubborn at 3 and at 30. Does it change based on age?
2: It does change at different levels. So this is why I like to give the example of the pyramid, right? The lower down you are, the more basal something is and the less it changes. The higher up, the more specific features, they'll change more quickly. So temperament generally said to be inborn and unchanging. The only difference is that as we age, we tend to gain a little weight,
1: right,
2: which indicates that our bodies are in a calmer state. When you subconsciously feel that you're calm, you're safe, your body tends to pack on a little more weight because it's like, okay, I can be in a relaxed state now. I don't have to run around and look for cover.
1: Sure.
2: I can stock up for the winter.
1: Right.
2: And so that tends to correlate with getting calmer and chiller as you age. But then the face shapes can change over time. You know, your bones and muscle change gradually with hormones and aging and whatnot. Facial features
0: teeth?
2: As well.
0: What about
2: teeth?
0: Like your dental. Does that change your face too?
2: Yeah, so teeth can change there, and teeth can tell you a lot. And there is some stuff with like jaw structure, like how you hold your mouth, that can affect your face and your temperament, because you know it affects your breathing, so it influences your personality, and you can see it if someone is you know not holding their mouth or their tongue right. That's a big thing that people have been talking about.
1: Huh.
2: But
1: that makes sense.
2: And with children, I that's a good example because I actually, you know, I mentioned I have a 2-year-old daughter, and my wife's uncle had a kid right around when she was born, so I got to see the two newborns side by side. And so it was a great study because broadly, all babies kind of have the same face. They have that round moon face shape.
1: Right.
2: They have the little upturned nose. They're very... they have the big eyes. So they're very open, innocent, but impatient. They want it now. They want to touch and feel.
1: Mm-hmm.
2: Babies kind of have this default personality. But if you've been around enough babies, you know that they are born with the sort of blueprint of their main personality that they get throughout life. And when you look at them side by side, and I did this actually with my daughter and her little cousin, you can actually see the differences. I noticed that she had a broader face, stronger jaw, short little upturned nose. I was like, she's going to be a real active, action-oriented, social girl. And she has grown up in

0: help you in, like, you know, your ideal career or something like that, right?
1: Yes, absolutely.
0: So how does that work? I mean, is there certain, like, when you're reading faces of people that are in, like, power positions, do they have certain common
2: running
0: traits?
2: Running for president.
0: Well, not even just that. Like, you know, whether you're a senator or you're in these, like, high influential or CEO, something like that. Do they typically have some of the same facial traits?
1: Yeah, and the more specific the career, the more, the stronger the correlation, right? So if I see some guy with that aforementioned Mars face, rectangular look, strong jaw, strong chin, a lot of times those are military guys, police, what have you. Then, you know, if I see, I've noticed a lot of times you'll have this long and narrow face, square chin, square forehead, but this long, narrow trapezoidal taper. That is the Uranus face shape. It's an exaggeration of the Saturn face shape. So Saturn face, that shorter trapezoid, you can think of someone like Bill Gates, Bernie Sanders,
0: right.
1: Anne Hathaway,
0: right.
1: Gary Oldman is a great example. These people are very diligent, detail-focused, meticulous. Then when you get the long-faced variant of it, the Uranus, they are, you can think of someone like William S. Burroughs had this, and they're that turned up to 11, and they have sort of a big-picture view. They're very philosophical. So I've had a lot of clients with that face who work in finance. High finance, real estate, anything of that sort.
0: Hmm.
1: And then, yeah, I think you notice more of the melancholic temperament, that sort of pointier, nerdier face. You think of someone like Woody Allen, Barbara Streisand, Walt Disney. That sort of look, you find it a lot in the art world.
0: Wow.
1: A lot of the great artists, sensitive types you see in there.
0: So do you feel like for you... you know how sometimes ignorance is bliss? Like, do you feel like almost like you know how...
2: You see too much.
0: Right. Does that ever happen to you? I mean, it's kind of an off-the-topic question. I was just curious.
1: Oh, no. It's a good question. And I think about that sometimes, and sometimes it can be a bit that way, but it is... And maybe someday it'll wear on me. It'll be a careful what you wish for situation. but I'll put my cards on the table. I'll open up a little bit about this. People ask me a lot of times that people kind of, everyone, I don't know if this is an American thing or a human thing. People, when you have something like this, people kind of assume, were you born with this? Or you have some magic power?
0: Right. Like it's like a psychic ability.
1: Yeah. And it's like quite the opposite. So I don't know if I have an official diagnosis. I'm somewhere on the spectrum. Right? And then maybe you have to be the, study this so much, but because of that, always been bad in social situations. I couldn't read a, you know, a social cue or a nonverbal cue to save my life.
0: Right.
1: And so I was drawn to these personality system stuff like Myers-Briggs, Enneagram, these different ideas, because it was like perfect. I can put people in little easy to understand categories, and there's a nice system, and I can finally understand people. And I remember reading about this stuff, and I was like, I wish I had RoboCop vision, where I could look at people and see their Myers-Briggs type, see this, and then know, okay, here's how I interact with this person. Here's how I can like best explain something to this person. Here's how I can get along with this person. And lo and behold, then I find out about physiognomy, and I can start using it. So maybe someday I'll be like, careful what you wish for, and I won't be able to turn it off.
0: That was like your aha moment, where it was kind of like that perfect thing that came to you to help you, you know.
1: But oh, yeah, and it's...
2: Do you feel like you see too much now? Or is it something that you try not to be judgmental about what you're reading?
1: Yeah, I one of the big things for me with it is I work very hard to instill everything that I do with a strong ethical framework. You know, I talked about this with the ethnicity stuff, with... the stuff about, you know, looks maxing, and I don't do rankings or ratings.
2: Right.
1: I try to imbue everything I do with my values as a Christian, and I think it just as a human being more so, because I do what I do really to try to help people understand themselves, because this has helped me to understand myself. Like, I can look at my face, look at my eyes, and the different parts of me and be like, oh, that's why I have trouble with this. That's why I am the way that I am. Not because of the face itself, because the face is indicating something.

0: deeper in the soul and the biology. It helps me to understand my wife better.
1: Sure.
0: You know, my wife has very close set eyes. I have very wide set eyes. And so I'm a big picture person. You know, you have wide set eyes. You're focused on the bigger picture. Close set eyes. My wife is very detail focused, very meticulous. So stuff that I'm like, oh, what are you talking about? It's no big deal.
1: Yeah.
0: She's like, no, no, there's something wrong with it. And I don't like this. I don't like the smelling. That's the way she's wired. And it's great because she can handle the bills and the budgeting and all that. And I don't have to worry about that. But you know, you understand that people are different. People have differences, and it's a beautiful thing. What an awful world it would be if we were all the same.
1: Right. Of course. And, you know, just like anything, like we can have a family where they all look very similar. They've all grown up the same way, but they are all completely different.
0: Mm,
1: so
0: yes.
1: it's what a very cool tool. Has anybody ever thought to take this to, you know, like young kids and stuff, like you talked about on the spectrum, to help them with, you know, social cues? And is there anybody doing that out there? Do you know?
0: Not that I know of. No, it's society right now is not fully ready for face reading to come back. You know, it was totally mainstream up until you get phrenology in the 1800s. You get World War II. You get the tragedy of the Holocaust. People are like, all right, we don't want to be analyzing or judging anyone by how they look. We're just going to put that aside. Don't judge a book by its cover, right? That's what you always heard growing up. Even though we all do intuitively, and
1: of course we do. It's part of survival. I mean, it's built in us.
0: Yes, absolutely. It's very deeply embedded in evolution. We see faces on Mars and in our morning toast because we're so wired to see them everywhere.
1: Right.
0: But that's also part of my mission. Part of my mission is tell people to know themselves and to, you know, help them pick the right career, the right partner, what have you, work in social situations. And I've gotten some great feedback from people about that. And that's the stuff I find the most rewarding, when people say, my day was so much better because of your advice. That keeps me going. That's what motivates me. But aside from that, just getting the conversation going on face reading, pushing back against the looks maxing stuff, talking about, if you're a failure if you don't look like this ideal
1: right.
0: man or this ideal female. It's like, no, it's not about that. And trying to get people to say, hey, you know, you can look at someone and you can make inferences about their personality and it not be judgmental or discriminatory or any of that. There's a positive way to do it.
1: Yeah, because I imagine we are in such a interesting time, right? And there's so much around all the race, like all the different stuff. I imagine this is a very sensitive subject where you have to, you know, be careful. Have you had any pushback where people are like, hey, this just isn't right to do it, to read people's faces like this?
0: You know, less than you'd think. I expected a lot more,
1: mm-hmm.
0: but you bring it up to people. And I have friends that I know in this area where, you know, they bring it up to people. And they mention that. And people are just naturally fascinated. I think because it is so intuitive and so natural. The worst I've heard is I've had some, you know, very meticulous engineer types where they really grill me on it.
1: Right.
0: Where they're like, well, what's the science behind this? What do you mean by all that? And I love talking to those people. I love being pressed in and questioned on it. I love having my ideas tested. Other than that, I've you know, back in the day, the communists would really go after me on Twitter because you know, ideologically they're all for everyone equal.
1: You're right.
0: And you're a fascist, so
1: right.
0: they would come after me heavy. But I have less of that. Let's trouble with that now.
1: Well, that's good. I mean,
2: why would they think you're a fascist because you're able to read people's faces?
1: Well, because he's saying like, hey, these different traits are good for this different face structure, you're good for this, and in, you know, a communist kind of twisted way of thinking, like they want it all fair and balanced for everybody, supposedly. I mean, I probably butchered that, but
0: No. It's they're allergic to recognizing human difference because it doesn't fit with their system. And, you know, they've got some good points, but it just falls apart on that level, I think.
1: I'm an anti-communist, so anyway.
0: I am too. I understand the history. history, and I mean, I like Hegel.
1: Right.
0: Don't really like Marx. You know, I can admit, all right, I understand why you might be a communist, like
2: why you might think like this, but I don't think you understand
0: it. You're wrong.
1: Years of history have kind of proven that to be wrong, but
0: absolutely.
1: I get it. Like, I don't like seeing people suffer just like anybody else, but also I don't want to go into everybody suffering, which sounds so. We have about a couple minutes to the top of the hour, and I know people were calling in because they want to ask you questions, so we can take a few calls after the you know, the top of the hour break. And we're just so excited to talk to you. I definitely want to talk to you about maybe some celebrity faces and how it is, you know, reading that. Do you have anything going on right now that you want to plug before we take our break?
0: Just that my YouTube channel is Prosopa Insights, P-R-O-S-O-P-A, and Insights. 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I get a new video out every week.
1: So. Yeah, he's, like I said, guys, he's got some really, really great videos. I was thoroughly enjoyed your video of Gavin Newsom and J.D. Vance. It was super interesting. And I love those kind of out-of-the-box type, you know, things where...
2: We need you to explain some of that to
1: us. Well, yeah, maybe when we come back from the break, you can talk a little bit about that video and some of the other ones that you've done. So, you guys, thank you for listening tonight. Go to ProSopa Insight.
3: News this hour from Town Hall. I'm Keith Peters in Washington. Los Angeles County District Attorney Nathan Hochman says Bailey Lynn Rios will be charged with murder after crashing her SUV into a city bus, killing two riders, Daniel Castillo and Gage Wida. The tragedy was compounded by the subsequent fatal crash of a TV news helicopter that had been covering the collision.
4: We are here to announce the charges. It'll be filed against Bailey Lynn Rios in connection with the tragic crash of her car into a Metro bus on September 15th at about 5 p.m. Those charges will be second-degree murder charges. And an additional count of driving under the influence and reckless driving, she will be looking at a maximum sentence of life in prison.
3: The news helicopter crash killed both people on board, pilot George Marcinou and reporter Eliana Moreno, and the man on the ground, Edie Gutierrez Mejia. Our Michigan Republican Senate candidate walked away from a TV debate. Willie Nelson has the details.
5: Republican Senate candidate Mike Rogers declined a Detroit TV debate with Democrat Abdul El-Sayed. Rogers said the moderator is biased and called the format stack, pointing to the moderator's praise for left-wing streamer Hassan Piker. Republicans say the move is about refusing a stacked media fight, the same approach President Trump has taken. Willie Nelson, Washington.
3: A federal judge has ordered the Kennedy Center to provide 30 days' notice before making any major physical changes to the building, including demolishing it, as President Donald Trump has threatened. U.S. District Judge Christopher Cooper said Thursday his ruling would avoid any confusion on that score given more recent events. On Wall Street, the Dow by 316 points, the NASDAQ rose 439. More on these stories at townhall.com.
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3: The discovery of a ninth body in a suburb outside Johannesburg has stunned residents and led police to issue a public warning.
7: The latest body was discovered in Dawn Park on Thursday, adding to a series of cases that has raised fears that a serial killer could be operating in the area. Some of the women were found naked or partially clothed. Authorities are warning against calling these serial killings before investigators establish that the cases are indeed connected. Police are examining forensic evidence, the circumstances surrounding each death, and possible links between victims and suspects. Authorities have increased police visibility in affected areas and are offering a 400,000 rand reward for information that could lead to an arrest. The deaths have renewed concern over violence against women in South Africa.
3: That's correspondent Kayleen Morgan reporting from Johannesburg. News and analysis at townhall.com. From Washington, I'm Keith Peters. Amazon is increasing the minimum starting hourly wage for its U.S. full-time core operations employees to $20 ahead of the holiday shopping season.
8: With the $1 per hour increase across the board for these workers who do jobs like pack and ship orders, the average pay for these workers will reach nearly $24 per hour. The retailer said the average total compensation will be more than $32 an hour, including the value of its benefits package. Amazon's announcement said the pay increase is effective starting September 27th. John Scott reported.
3: Former U.S. Senator John Kyle, who represented Arizona in both chambers of Congress over nearly three decades, has died at the age of 84. He had dementia. A family friend says Kyle died Wednesday night. Kyle remained a reliable Republican vote throughout his career. More at townhall.com.

0: Welcome back to the Nighthawk Resurrected, because we are back for another hour with you.
1: Yes, we are back. Thanks for listening, everybody. And make sure to go to prosopainsights.com. Get your face read. And, you know, you never know what he's going to be able to reveal. And, you know, it helps bring self-awareness, maybe some personal growth. That's what we try to do. We try to become better people if we can. During the break, you were asking Taylor
0: if there's a way that you can change your facial look.
1: Your facial structure. You're talking about like shape, like the bones.
0: Shape, muscle tone, things like that.
2: Yes. So this is one of the more interesting insights that I've gained from studying this. Which they say that it is a two-way street, and it is always changing. The face is the mirror of the personality. It reflects the inner soul. That's what's going on here. It's an outer indicator. And so if you want to look different, well, if there's a set correlation between these physical features and personality traits, then if you change your personality, then your face will change to match. And this already happens naturally, but it just happens unconsciously, where you start to act more a different way. Maybe you come more into a certain side of yourself thanks to circumstances or changing responsibilities in life, and then your face changes to match. I work a lot with some people where if they have a certain trait that indicates a bad personality trait or something that they don't like, or it's not really working for them, it's causing some dysfunction in their life, I work with them a lot on helping them to adjust that, trying to find ways to get themselves out of certain thought patterns, breaking old habits, building up new habits, and just diligently working over time to get more into a way of being and a habitual way of living and thinking that aligns them more with the kind of person that they want to be. And then gradually over time, their personality will adjust to suit that new way of being. It will become more natural. This is why building habits is so important. I call it fake it till you make it. You act a certain way,
1: right?
2: And then eventually it just becomes unconscious. I've seen this with myself, where, you know, a few years ago, and by nature, huge people pleaser, very passive, go with the flow kind of guy. I was for a very long time.
1: Right.
2: At a certain point, I realized this is causing me a lot of trouble. I got to be more assertive.
0: Right.
2: And so I worked really hard over a few years just trying to find ways and opportunities to be more assertive, be less passive, be more direct and driven, confident. And then I noticed one of the facial features that indicated this, the eye, the canthal tilt, right? So if you have someone with eyes that are the middle corner of the eye, the inner corner is higher and then droops down towards the outer side, kind of droopy dog eyes, that's called a negative canthal tilt. But if the eyes go in, you know, the inner corner is lower, the outer corner is higher, kind of like a cat.
1: Right.
2: Very seductive look. That's called a positive canthal tilt. The negative canthal tilt stands for how I was, and I had that. People pleaser, conciliatory, very giving, kind of a pushover. Positive canthal tilt means very aggressive, driven, confident. This is why it's seen as so seductive and sexy, because confidence is attractive. And I noticed one day, years after I started on this, I looked in the mirror one day and I was like, I have a positive canthal tilt. My eyes have changed.
1: Wow.
2: I've got these deep set eyes and these great big eyebrows over them. So, you know, it's kind of hard to tell at first, but I looked and I was like, I can't believe it. It's different now. It's changed. And I wasn't even going for that, but I changed the personality. I did the work, and it's not easy. People want a quick fix, especially in American culture, especially on the internet. Oh my gosh.
1: Of course.
2: But I'm like, listen, no shortcuts. All right. If someone tells you there's a shortcut, they're trying to sell you something. Probably not very good.
1: Yeah.
2: You got to just put in the work over the years and do the dirty work and do the uncomfortable things. Get out of your comfort zone. That's what I tell everyone. If you want to change, get out of your comfort zone, break some old habits, make some new ones. And eventually, after a few years, you might change. And that's what worked for me.
0: What about positivity?
1: What do you mean?
0: Like people being positive, does that like show up in your face?
2: Oh, absolutely. There was a wondrous little excerpt from a Roald Dahl book. You know Roald Dahl, Guy
1: yeah.
2: Charlie yes. Chocolate
1: yeah.
2: Factory, Fantastic Mr.
1: James
2: Fox.
1: James and the Giant
2: love
1: Peach.
2: Yes, love him to death. One of my favorite authors.
1: Me too.
2: He has an excerpt. I forget where it's from, but I've seen the screenshot going around. And he's talking about good thoughts versus ugly thoughts.
0: Right.
2: And he says, well, you can have a crooked nose and jagged teeth and a double chin and a lazy eye and all this, but if you have good thoughts, they'll shine through on your face.
1: Wow.
2: And people will be able to tell that about you. But if you have bad thoughts, if you have ugly thoughts, if for long enough, they will begin to come out in your face and in your countenance, and you will get uglier and uglier over time. And I think that's very true, you know, especially when you analyze it objectively and you aren't focused so much on Hollywood beauty standards.
0: Right.
2: You recognize that most people aren't truly ugly. Like, even if someone isn't conventionally attractive, you know, if you have the basics of symmetry, light in the eyes, you know, you think of a grandma, right? Is a grandma the Hollywood supermodel? No, but you can see imagine the sort of ideal grandma or your own grandma, you know, in a lot of cases. You see the warmth and the goodness just shining through on the face. Mm. But then you look at a lot of these mugshots or a lot of these politicians.
1: Yeah.
2: And politicians you wish you were seeing in a mugshot in a lot of cases.
1: Yes.
2: And you can see, you know, there's venom in the eyes. There's something weird with the mouth.
0: The stain
2: this
0: in
2: and that.
0: Them.
2: Yeah. And,
1: it's almost demonic sometimes.
2: It really is. Yeah. And, and so it's, you know, life is a game of picking sides. And it's, do you want to go, I love the Star Wars example of it, light side, dark side. And every action you do, it's, you can go one or other, and you do enough of them, and it starts to change you physically.
1: Have you ever done any readings where you're like, this is just bad news? And how do you handle that?
2: You know, I had kind of a, what do you think? I've had a few people with some pretty unusual features. I look at it as the worst case scenario, I think is still a work in progress, right?
1: Someone where,
2: you know, they're looking for advice and I'm offering growth, and I try to do my best to help them to work with what they've got. A lot of times, you know, when you get a bad vibe from a face, sometimes it can just be grooming and stuff. You know, there was one guy I had where, I looked at him and I was like, oh, this guy's kind of give me the ick a bit. But then I talked to him, great guy. Just needed some advice with grooming, presenting himself.
1: Did he clean up?
2: Yes.
1: Wow.
2: I told him he's trying to launch himself as a spiritual type YouTuber.
1: Sure.
2: And I actually told him he had this kind of mess of hair and this scraggly beard. I was like, you got to go clean shaven and bald. Go for the monk look, because he had this very round face.
1: Right.
2: I was like, for your face shape, go for the bald look. Present yourself like with this monk look. It'll be great for your brand.
1: Wow.
2: And he's got a Isaac. If you're listening, text me. You haven't told me you told me you'd send me a pic when you shaved your head.
1: Yeah. We're curious if it worked and got you a million new subscribers, right?
2: Yeah.
0: Interesting.
1: So I read something that you incorporate animal archetypes. Is that true?
2: Mm.
1: And
2: yes,
1: how does that work?
0: Is that from having animals?
1: I don't know. That's what he's going to tell me.
2: Yeah. So that was a very fun one. That's, I think, my most viewed video on my YouTube channel, my first animal archetypes one. Totally just a left field idea I had, because that was one of the first personality typing systems that I got really into as a kid. I was 12 years old. It was before Myers-Briggs, before Enneagram. Oh, they existed, but before I got into them, there was a quiz online, the Animal in You personality quiz. It was from back in the 90s. He was on Dr. Phil and stuff, but the website was still up. And I remember making my mom and my brother and all my friends take this quiz, because I was like, what animal are you? And that's when I think the interest really started.
1: Sure.
2: And so I started kind of tying it in with physiognomy. And this is one of the natural parts of physiognomy where people talk about horse face, or someone has sort of a cat-like look, you know, all these different correlations. And when actually, this is a very ancient study, where when you look at the physiognomy illustrations, if you Google physiognomy, one of the illustrations are from this great French artist, Charles Le Brun, who did these studies of side-by-side, if he would do a little sketch of an animal and then a sketch of a person who kind of looked like that animal. And the inference was that, well, if you look like a certain animal, you'll be like them. You go even back to the ancient Greeks. Aristotle, or one of his students, wrote about this, where they said, you know, the Greeks had three methods of physiognomy, and one of them was that if someone looks like a certain animal, they're going to act like that. So if a man looks like a lion, big beard, broad face, he's going to be bold and courageous like a lion. If someone looks more like a bird, you know, big nose, kind of a pointy side profile, big eye, big bulging eyes, they're going to be a little, you know, quick, intellectual, flighty, a little nervous maybe. And so I just had some fun with that. And that is much less of a hard science.
1: Sure.
2: Like it's based on the underlying elements of, okay, these features correlate with these personality traits. But that's a fun one. That's like a party trick one, because anyone can do that. You know, you look at someone and you sort of take their appearance plus their personality, their demeanor, and like, ah, you really give me, you give me golden retriever, you give me yes. elephant,
1: yes.
2: snake, whatever.
1: Right. And you know, it's funny because I spend a lot of time walking
0: dogs.
1: My dogs, and people will start to look like their dogs. You know, and I don't know why. Mm-hmm. Maybe that's just me, but like. You'll see they'll have like they'll have their kind of breed of dogs with them and they look very similar. And I don't know if that's because they spend so much time together.
2: I think it's physiognomy in action. Part of it is, I think, personalities adjusting. Like, you know, married couples will start to look like each other. And I think that is because their personalities kind of meet in the middle. They begin to converge. But also part of it is that the principles of physiognomy also apply to the animal kingdom. So you can see this with dog breeds. You see a beefy dog with a big broad head, like a pit bull or a bulldog.
1: Right.
2: They're the more aggressive dogs, but the real narrow-faced dogs, think like a poodle, less so. And, I mean, I'm sure there's some vicious poodles out there, but it's a game of averages. And actually, one of my neighbors is this stocky, beefy guy, always in a mm-hmm. tank top, tattoos.
1: Mm-hmm.
2: And he's got this little stocky... I don't know what kind of a pit bull or variant
1: like
2: breed
1: French
2: of that.
1: French bulldog.
2: Yeah, yeah, a little something like that, some sort of mix with that. And they look like
1: they look like
2: twins almost.
1: How
2: yeah.
1: funny! I know that's really funny. So how do you approach reading public figures and celebrities?
2: So
1: because you don't meet most of them, I'm sure. I mean, maybe there's some you've met, but
2: yeah, I. Mostly just YouTubers, I think. With that, I do it for my YouTube, and I try to take a certain angle with it. You know, you can read someone just because, but a lot of times people will be more interested in sort of the trying to uncover the secrets. That,
1: right.
2: Especially with the asymmetry, you can tell, you know, are they hiding something? What's going on with them? What's their motivation? So people like to see stuff about politicians, serial killers, these people who might be hiding something, these people with hidden motives. An interesting one that I did that actually surprised me as I did the analysis, I got a different result than I was expecting, than was my initial pitch of the video when I started writing it, was Mr. Beast, Jimmy Donaldson.
0: Right.
1: So what did you anticipate?
2: So this was when he was embroiled in a bunch of controversy. At the time, the standard line of everyone was like, Mr. Beast is a sociopath.
1: He's Antichrist.
2: Yeah, yes,
1: right.
2: Yes.
1: Right.
2: I had a shout-out to my buddy Abram. He once called me to rant to me about that. It was one of his theories. Yeah, I think he was the first to say that, so credit to him.
1: Yeah.
2: He was ahead of the curve on that. But I was looking at it, and I was expecting with the asymmetry, all right, if you're looking at a sociopath, you're going to see a cheery, friendly right side, and then a frowning or an empty, expressionless left side, right? It's the right side is outer, left side is the true inner self. And people had pointed out his smile's asymmetrical, his smile's insincere. And so I looked at him and I made the composites and I noticed that it was the reverse. The right side, his outer self was very cold, calculated, seemed kind of unfeeling. The left side, the features there were much more open, sweeter. The smile was more genuine there. And so what I determined was that Jimmy Donaldson, Mr. Beast, I gave him different names. I love Breaking Bad, Better Call Saul. You have Walter and Heisenberg, Jimmy and Saul.
1: Right.
2: And I said, you have, I put it in the thumbnail, I called it Jimmy and the Beast, because you have Jimmy and then you have Mr. Beast. Jimmy's on the left side, and I do think he actually is a nice, pretty innocent, nerdy guy. So you look at older videos of him and then just super nerdy guy, just hyper fixated on YouTube subscribers. And I think that over time, his outer persona morphed into the Beast, this kind of cold, calculating businessman, this master of publicity and stunts and all that stuff, because of this fixation on that. So that was one example where it was actually kind of the reverse, where I was like, hey, he's not a sociopath. It seems like a pretty nice, well-being
1: guy. Highly focused, you know, he's managed to build an empire off of, you know, YouTube videos, which is fantastic.
2: But that's why people see there's something off with the face, something off with the smile that gives people the ick. It's just because he's so focused, so calculating. He's a true businessman, first and foremost, sure. and that's reflected on him.
1: Have you read Our President's Face?
2: I have, yes. Okay. I made a YouTube on that. I've done that.
1: And what did you find?
2: So he's another interesting case with the asymmetry and some of the other features. So first off, with the face shape, in his youth, he had more of a lozenge-shaped Venus face shape.
1: Right.
2: Much more of a romantic, interested in aesthetics, stoled everything.
1: Right.
2: Lover boy, not really the picture of monogamy.
1: Sure.
2: But you can see nowadays he's got that strong rectangular Mars face shape, much more combative, much more of a fighter, very aggressive. You can also see one thing that was interesting to me, and kind of goes against what a lot of people say about Donald Trump, very thin lower lip. Now, I mentioned the upper lip stands for communication with the outside world. Lower lip stands for inner communication, your sense of self, introspection, your awareness of your own desires and feelings. Most people have a thinner upper lip, fuller lower lip, about 80%.
1: Sure.
2: The other 20% are freaks like me and Donald Trump, where we have a fuller upper lip, thinner lower lip. I have a very thin lower lip.
1: Interesting.
2: So I'm kind of, by nature, a little out of touch with what I feel, what I think. You ask me, something happens, you ask me how I feel, I don't know, ask him.
1: right.
2: But I'm very open, like the fuller upper lip, I'm doing right now, I can overshare a little bit. My wife criticizes me on it.
1: No, you're doing great. You're doing amazing.
2: But Donald Trump, same deal. You know, very expressive, very open, but people always call him a narcissist. They say he's self-obsessed. And that might be true, but only with the actual clinical definition of narcissist, where we're actual narcissists. They're kind of out of touch with themselves. They don't like themselves that much. And so they do these big displays to try and get that validation.
1: Sure.
2: And I've heard, and so it went against this idea that Donald Trump is self-obsessed, super selfish in his own feelings. I think he's a man who does most of what he does for external appeal. He
1: right.
2: wants the good publicity. He wants certain people to like him, be they donors or fans or supporters. So that was interesting. And the last thing with him, the asymmetry, and you can see this going back to 2016, actually. You see his right side, very stern, very aggressive. He has this very sharp gaze. It's the Trump that he wants to be seen as. It's the warrior.
1: The mugshot.
2: Yes, the mugshot, exactly. But then if you crop the image, you can pull any of his presidential portraits up at home. Look at that right side. You see that mugshot look. But then you look at his left side, and I see fear. It looks more like Joe Biden than Donald Trump, actually, where there's fear, confusion, lots of stress.
1: Yeah.
2: So,
1: well, sure.
2: But even going back to 2016, he is a very much, I think, a scared man. And he is you can see that in his face. He represses it all. He doesn't let anyone know about his vulnerability, but it's there.
1: Hmm. Interesting. So, what about
0: Gavin Newsom?
1: Yeah, did you do Newsom? I know you did Newsom and J.D. Vance. What did you find when you did the video? And I want people to go watch it so you can kind of give just the cliff notes.
2: Yeah. So that one was fun. That was the first face off. I don't think I've done any since. I need to do another one of those.
1: So when you
2: like
1: say
2: that.
1: Face off, what do you mean?
2: So that was kind of the title was an allusion to that corny Nick Cage, John
1: right.
2: Travolta movie.
1: Right.
0: Yes.
2: That's just mean. I compare and contrast two faces to try and assess the personalities and see who wins. in the end, right? And I'm not, again, I don't do ratings in that sense. I'm not talking about who's the prettiest or who's the most handsome. I'm talking about if you were looking for a face for a certain job, like you talk about job placement, who's best for it?
1: Who would be a better leader?
2: Yes. And so in this context, yeah, who would be a better president? And I do J.D. Vance versus Gavin Newsom. And my conclusion was I would trust J.D. Vance more, but I think Gavin Newsom is more of a natural leader. Hmm. You look at J.D. Vance, phlegmatic temperament, square earth face shape.
1: Right.
2: I called it kind of peasant physiognomy. Mm-hmm. Not to demean him or anything. He's a hillbilly type. I come from Appalachia originally in my roots. And so I have a lot of love for these people.
1: Yeah, he's got a little bit of that kind of dopey look.
2: He is. He would be a great supporter, great right-hand man. I think his VP fits very well.
1: Yeah, I agree.
2: I think, you know, if you didn't like him so much, you call him a lackey type. But as a leader, you know, leader of men and women, leader of, you know, this real assertive type, not so much. Now, Gavin Newsom, in contrast, he has this look of an old WASP aristocrat, is the long nose and the long, right, narrow face, very sharp, aquiline look. You know, looks almost like something out of a Roman statue.
1: Right. Or so, even a cartoon character, that,
2: yes,
1: kind of very, you know, you're right. Absolutely. I agree,
2: yeah,
1: with you.
2: Sharp and with it and driven. I compared him to, and I think he has compared himself to this, actually, to Patrick Bateman from American,
1: sure,
2: Psycho. He doesn't do himself any favors with that, with the slicked hair, with those comparisons. And I think that is there where it is, yes, he would be a better leader. Like, he would be more competent as a political actor, as probably an executive. But I would trust him less. Like, J.D. Vance is, like, more your buddy from, mm-hmm, high school. Where it's like, that's my guy. Would you trust him to do this or that important task? I don't know. He's a great guy. But
1: do you think that's a problem? Because I think historically Americans, when they go to vote for president, right, like, they're looking at looks. I don't think we've ever elected a short president, have we?
2: Mm.
1: Like, they're typically, yeah, over 6 foot tall.
2: Yes, the tallest person wins the election every time.
1: So, you know, when we're voting, you know, and maybe it's something in us, like, you know, like primitive, right, to where we're looking for that kind of leader, that sharp look, and maybe that's where we've gone wrong.
0: Maybe that's the problem.
1: I don't know.
2: So, yeah, that's it's democracy, and you get enough people, and you get a large enough mass, and you get... The problem with democracy is you get above the local level,
1: right,
2: and you start getting into the tribal thinking, and you start, sure, getting to a very primitive thinking. You know, a mob, a group of people, has the IQ of the dumbest person there. And
1: right.
2: When you think tribally, when you think of the most basic form of human organization, who do you want? You know, even in anthropology, they talk about the big man, the big man of the tribe. That's what the chief is. Why is that? Because he's the strongest, because he's the strongest lion in the pride, so to speak, and he can most effectively, you know, fend off wolves or other tribes or whatnot. So on a subconscious animal level, I think we do select presidents. We subconsciously want to pick the president who is most able to, like, wield a club and swing it around.
0: Do you think that people change by proximity?
1: You mean,
2: yes,
1: by where they live?
0: Well, just by, you know... proximity of being around people that are,
1: so, like, if
0: a
1: you're,
0: certain way.
1: If you're spending more time with, like,
0: confident
1: A personality,
0: people.
1: Confident, like, real go-getters, that rubs off on you.
2: Yes, absolutely. You see that a lot.
0: Because you talk about proximity, like, a lot of people, like, going to college in a certain college, that's the proximity of the people that you're going to be around. And that's like J.D. Vance was at a college in proximity with all
1: Peter
0: of the...
1: Peter Thiel and all those
0: yes,
1: type
0: and
1: of
0: the
1: characters.
0: PayPal Mafia. And then they're, like, you know, outside of that,
1: right?
0: There, that was proximity.
1: Huh.
0: So you don't know if... the character of the person changed with the proximity of where they were.
1: Well, I will say that, you know, there was this whole thing about how, you know, Newsom had this very handsome, slender build and how that was much more appealing to the voter. And then, like, 2 days later, they were showing Vance, and I don't know if he had lost weight, and he looked much more chiseled and thinner. I don't know if they were, you know, working on him, trying to get him to have more of that look like we were talking about.
2: Oh, yeah. Well, he's, I think he's definitely on Ozempic. And
1: I agree.
2: That's intuitive physiognomy in action, where the thinner body type, you know, Newsom has a choleric temperament, so more of that bossy leader, you know, that Caesar kind of look. But then J.D. Vance is phlegmatic, the calm, like you said, Dopey, your words not mine, all right, but the peasant type, your buddy from high school, where right. It's you know, the classic fat friend, where they're jolly and well-spirited, but they're not really the leader type. And you know, someone like J.D. Vance trying to lose weight, that's swimming against the current, because he is born phlegmatic. He's born to be this supporting type. And I try to hype up the phlegmatics because people can sort of look down on it, because not a ton of them are super famous. But if we didn't have phlegmatic people, the lights wouldn't work. The dams would all collapse. Because you watch any of these documentaries about these big institutions, you know, the dam, the power plant, whatever, and it's a bunch of these, you know, heavyset, middle-aged, balding, phlegmatic guys who are keeping it running.
0: Well, you spent time in Alabama, and, you know, a lot of the aerospace industry, there's some men that are a little bit heavier than.
1: Are you saying Alabama's got, like,
0: no,
1: some heavy people, Guinea?
0: If you go to, like, the where Space Camp and all the stuff in Huntsville, Alabama.
1: Yeah.
2: Well, I'm from Decatur, just south of Huntsville. I grew up all around that.
0: Right.
2: Okay. And, you're onto something, and I've met those guys. I've met the rocket scientists, and
0: yes.
2: I've been out with them. And I grew up with my dad listening to the radio, listening to Rick and Bubba, the two sexiest fat men in radio,
1: Rad.
2: As I call them.
0: Right, and that area is where, like, Northrop is and Rocketdyne, and that's
1: where
0: that
1: they all
0: area.
1: Come from. Interesting.
2: Yes. Yep.
1: Okay, we're going to take our last commercial break. I know you guys were lighting up the phones. You can call in after the break. It's 831-479-1080. And we'll be right back. Thank you for listening.
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12: 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I've been studying healthy bodies for 35 years, and what I've got to tell you may shock and surprise you, but if you listen up, it may change your life. The ocean surface is coated with cells and living things. We call that stuff plankton. It comes in 3 varieties, animal, bacterial, and plant. Plant plankton are composed of ancient microscopic entities called algae. In addition to being among the most abundant substances on Earth, seaweeds are among the planet's most nutritionally dense edibles. And because these seaweed or plant plankton have to access and metabolize, and in essence work in and with ultraviolet radiation, they are packed with sunlight processing and protection chemicals like pigments and antioxidants. Their ability to store solar energy makes them an ideal nutriment source for the animals that subsist on them. And there's not a single ocean critter whose health does not depend in some way on the ability of plankton to utilize, store, and make available sunshine energy. These living entities, plankton, are chock full of every single essential nutrient an animal needs, whether that animal is an octopus, a bear, or a human being, including amino acids, all the vitamins, essential fatty acids, and absorbable plant minerals. This makes plankton and algae the ultimate superfood. If you want to take advantage of algae's nutrient density, you can find it in health food stores and on the internet in the form of nutritional supplements, powders, and liquids. 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Try adding some to salads for a nutrient-dense crunch to improve their flavor and nutritional value. 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
0: Welcome back to the Nighthawk. We have just over 20 minutes
1: left. Yeah, the show has flown by. It's been really, really fun. I've had a really good time with you, Taylor. You've been quite a guest, and we thank you so much for your time. And I know the listeners are thoroughly enjoying it. By the way,
0: if you're calling the radio station,
1: if you're calling on the wrong phone number, our phone number is 831-479-1080. That is the number we can pick up. If you're calling the office line, I can't get that phone number. So, feel free, if you have some questions for Taylor, please, you can call in. We would love to hear from you. Okay, so I have kind of an out of the box question. Are you ready for it, Taylor?
0: I've got a few of them.
2: I'm ready.
1: Okay, so there's this whole rumor about a whole group of celebrities and people to be of reptilian nature. Have you looked into any of their faces?
2: The reptilian thing is very interesting. And this, you're getting me into just my general interest in psychology. It's true, they're coming for me now. No. The wonderful YouTuber, Jonathan Pageot, he is a French-Canadian Orthodox Christian icon carver.
0: Right.
2: And he has a YouTube channel called The Symbolic World, where he talks about the meaning of symbolism in medieval and ancient art. Right up my alley. So he talks about conspiracy theories are a materialization of spiritual reality. So in the past, people would understand things from a spiritual degree. Now people literalize them into actual conspiracies. So the reptilian thing is that, you know, people intuitively understand, okay, the elites are cold-blooded. They are draining the life of the nation. They are not like us. They are tricky, serpentine. That's why the snake is used as this image of the devil.
1: Right.
2: But then people not being super well-versed in spirituality or archetypes or this psychological symbolic language, they take it literally. And they're like, so they're actually lizards from outer space. And it's like, well, no, I mean, they're reptilian. Sure, a lot of them. Maybe they're in league with the serpent in the sense of the devil, you know,
1: right.
2: For the force of evil. But, you know, that is a great little point that I bring up a lot with people, where a lot of this conspiracy theory stuff, it's like you take a symbol, you take a metaphor, and then you take it literally.
1: Right.
2: And it's like, well, it's more complicated than that. But conspiracy theories are good in that they do work as metaphorical language, as like getting across what people are feeling.
1: Well, and maybe too, you know, like you said, as your personality, like if you become, you know, kind of...
0: Well, maybe that's part of that.
1: Maybe their faces kind of change because
2: they're,
1: you know, doing things more in the line of the personality of, like you said, they're very untrustworthy.
2: A reptile, yes.
1: Yeah, they're very reptilian.
2: Yeah, and
0: well,
2: I think a lot of that is,
0: got a little,
2: you know,
0: reptilian in them, right?
1: Yeah, but no, some are much more, you know, diabolical than others. So, Guinea, the phones are lighting up. Why don't you get our first caller on, I'll get the second.
0: Okay,
1: on hold.
0: So you understand when we bring that person up, you're going to have to translate. So we're going to bring the first one on. Welcome to the Nighthawk Resurrected. Tell us your name and where are you from?
14: Yes.
15: Daniel calling from San Jose.
0: Hi, Daniel. What's your question tonight for Taylor?
15: I wanted to ask him how much... significant names have on faces. I guess that's the simple way I could ask him.
0: So, Taylor, the question is, what do names have the symbolicness of their face? Is that...
1: Oh, my apologies. He can't hear because he's on Zoom.
0: Yes.
2: No worries. The power of names? The meaning of names?
0: Yes.
2: Yes, I think they can have a lot of influence, a lot of difference. There's all sorts of things you can go into with the actual meaning of the name. The most interesting one to me is that there is a physiognomy to sounds and to words. So they've done this experiment called Buba Kiki, where they take people from all different cultures, all different languages, Native Americans, Arabs, Chinese, Europeans, and they show them two shapes. One is round and kind of blobby and blue. The other is red and spiky and pointy. And they say, which one is Buba and which one is Kiki? And in every culture, speaking all these different unrelated languages, they always say the round shape is Buba and the pointy shape is Kiki.
1: Mm-hmm.
2: So there's something in words that we associate with actual physical appearance. There's an actual meaning inherently to the sounds. And so the example I like to use for this is if I gave you a fat guy with a round head and a skinny guy with a long, narrow head and face, and I say, which one's Bob, which one's Tim? I think intuitively a lot of people think, well, the shorter, rounder guy is going to be Bob, and the tall, skinny guy is going to be Tim. Because we are like, well, subconsciously, we think Bob is the O, Tim is the I.
1: Hmm.
2: So
1: that makes sense.
2: That's
1: makes
2: my favorite thing
1: sense.
2: With that.
1: So do you think the parents intuitively knew, like, they're going to have, like, a round Bob that grew up, you know, like, because they were named Robert or Bob when they were a baby?
2: I think that question? I think that you choose, the nickname gets chosen based on the appearance. So, yeah. Like, if they named him Robert and he ends up skinny, maybe he stays Robert. But then if he ends up kind of a round guy, he goes Bob or Bobby.
1: He goes by Bob.
2: Yeah.
1: Caller, did that answer your question?
15: Yeah, I like how you brought up like the Tim and Bob, because like you said, he can't hear me, but I'm asking this because I know a couple of Amandas, and they all have short faces and curly hair.
1: Huh.
15: I'm like, oh, okay, that's probably
1: a reason.
15: A coincidence, but I guess tell Taylor, like, keep it up and. And yeah, that's
1: not So go to his website and get your face read. All right. Thanks, caller.
0: So Taylor, what the caller was saying is he knows a couple people named Amanda and they had curly hair.
1: Right.
0: And their faces were the same.
1: Yes.
2: Mm. That is very interesting. This is one area I'd love to do more research in. Like my real dream is to someday have a think tank in a lab where I can just do studies with this all day and figure everything out.
1: I think you're going to do that. I see what you're doing. So, you know, it's amazing. And I think you're bringing some really great insight to a very complex world. And I love it. Let's get the next caller. Welcome to the Nighthawk. Caller, what's your name and where are you from?
16: Yes. Well, I'm Jerry. I'm in the midst of, Illinois, you're tuning in live. I saw his post on his YouTube channel that this was airing, so
1: thanks
16: I very much
1: listening.
16: Appreciate being on the show, and thank you guys for hosting this. I think this is very educational.
1: Yeah, it's a great show. What do you got for him?
0: Thank you for tuning in.
1: I apologize. I have him on Zoom, and we're radio, so we're having a little technical. He won't be able to hear you, but I'll be able to kind of give him the gist of what your question is.
16: Oh, no, that's completely fine. With these packages that I see online that he has on his website, you're just supposed to submit like a couple photos of your face and you out in the public and those that are, you know, so you can actually be able to analyze your face. But what are some of the common mistakes that submitters for these programs typically make that kind of make his job a little bit harder, and how can you get around them to help him assist him with his readings?
1: So, Taylor, the caller's asking about the basically submitting photos for you to analyze it. And he mentioned that, you know, you submit a couple photos and then some out, I guess, in the wild. What is a common mistake that people make when they send you the photos to make your job harder?
2: This is a good question because I deal with this a lot. You know, sometimes I will have to ask for, like, better photos. I try not to because I try to work with

0: ears are closer to your head means you're less independent. Eyes wide displayed means you're more tolerant, a little more passive. And I do think it is probably like psychologically affecting people by seeing these distorted images of themselves.
1: I know. So I think that my selfies always look terrible. And now I know they're doing it on purpose.
0: Yeah, so I always tell people, listen, if you're going to send me a picture, send it straight on, even lighting. Get a friend to stand back and take a picture of you with the main phone camera.
1: Okay.
0: Do not send me these close-up selfies because it distorts it enough where it does actually affect the meaning of the reading. So, yeah.
1: Did that answer your question, caller?
2: Yes, absolutely it did. I appreciate all of you guys' time. I very much appreciate it. And I thank you guys for being so open-minded when it came to this.
1: Of course. This is awesome. This is like right up our wheelhouse. We love it here.
3: Yes, we enjoy all this.
1: Tune in again. We've got a lot of good guests.
2: All right, absolutely. Thank you, guys.
1: Thanks
2: Have a good
1: for
2: one.
1: Calling.
3: Thank you.
1: So I apologize, and I forget about that every time I get people on Zoom. So we'll get that fixed for the next time you come. So hopefully you'll have some great new stuff. Have you considered doing any book writing?
0: I have not only considered it, I've started on it. So
1: good job.
0: The Prosopa Insights Guide to Physiognomy and Face Reading is being worked on now. I'm going to try to get it out in time for November so you can, you know, buy it for the Christmas season.
1: Cool.
0: That's going to be coming out, and it's all my system put out there. I've got a lot written for it already, but I want to do that. I want to make either commission or just draw myself lots of fun little illustrations for it. And it's going to be a real nifty thing. Sometime soon, I will also have physiognomy training cards coming out. So I've got a friend who he puts out, and he works with people to make tarot cards, and
1: right.
0: He approached me and he was like, I want to do a collab with you, I love your stuff. And so I said, well, I don't do tarot or any of that stuff, but I could do training cards. So these are little cards with I sourced real illustrations from books from as far back as 1830. I found online library archives of them, old physiognomy texts, and they show a certain feature and its meaning in the personality and all the symbolism and everything in that on this little card. So
3: nice.
0: Once we got to do some meetings to get those finished up. But then once you get those, you'll be able to kind of, it's like little flashcards, right?
1: Well, and that'll kind of simplify it for people, because that was kind of that was the next question I had for you. It was like, what is the biggest mistake people make when they're trying to read other people's faces? Because I imagine people try to learn this, and I know it's taken a lot of time and tons of studying. And like you said, you've traveled abroad. What do people do? What's their biggest mistake?
0: What is the biggest mistake? I would say a lot of times if you don't know the phenotypes and you're trying to read someone outside of your ethnic group, that can have some trouble. Like,
1: sure.
0: For example, if you look at Chinese face reading,
1: uh-huh.
0: They have all of these complex, subtle things for the eyes because Asian eyes look different.
1: Right.
0: So you want to do Asian people, you got to learn a whole new thing from the Chinese school of thought. I would say also a lot of times people can get with the face shapes. I find a lot of the people in my Patreon subscribers and in my Discord server where I kind of tutor people on this, they'll make the mistake of focusing too much on the exact outline, like trying to draw the exact shape on the face when a lot of it is more intuitive with these
1: right.
0: archetypes.
1: Right.
0: So like if someone has very soft, romantic features, you know, they're probably a Venusian type, but if someone's more aggressive and combative, well, they're probably more Martian type.
3: Kelly, didn't you have another question? Kelly wanted to know if you could tell if people were...
1: Well, what I wanted to know if people's eye color and maybe their hair color, and does that make a difference in
3: the reading?
1: In the reading.
0: Not super significantly. So this phone is interesting because you see a lot of videos and articles and stuff going way back about the meaning of your eye color. It's
1: right.
0: something people are very fascinated about. When you really get into the literature, it really only has a slight effect because it's only relevant for European populations. You know, obviously there's nothing in Chinese face reading about this because it's all black hair and black eyes over there.
1: Sure.
0: But you do have
1: so
0: some...
1: So not so much for, like, blue eyes to brown
0: eyes.
1: Yeah,
0: there's like a subtle influence. Like, on average, people with blue eyes tend to be a bit more independent, distant, kind of cold. You think of someplace like Sweden.
1: Right.
0: Where

0: they tend to have more blue eyes. But then people with brown eyes, like myself, or like Italians, Spaniards, they're a bit more, you know, personable, intimate, like closeness to family.
1: I was always told they had brown eyes because they were full of, you know what? I'm kidding. That was a joke.
0: Aye.
1: Jeez. Wah.
2: Okay, what is your other question?
1: So the kind of, because we're running out of time. So what about if...
2: People are on drugs.
1: Yes. Okay, so there's a lot of people that can be very, very highly addicted to whatever substance, and they're very good at hiding it. Can you tell that on people's faces if they're on drugs or alcohol?
0: It's mostly with the eyes with that stuff. So
1: right.
0: If you see a droopiness, heavy droopiness in the eyelids where it comes like halfway over the iris and the pupil, that's a good sign of it. The other sign is one of the most interesting things in face reading, which is the senpaku eyes. This comes from Japanese face reading, actually, not Chinese. Senpaku is a Japanese word meaning three white. So normally you look at someone, you see their iris, and they've got whites on the two sides, right?
2: Mm-hmm. Right.
0: But if you see the white below the iris, so that it's like a U shape of white, that only occurs when people are under severe stress or are having addiction problems.
1: Interesting.
0: So you see this a lot with a lot of celebrities. JFK, shortly before he died, Michael Jackson had it his whole life, and you know he had a whole messed up upbringing in life. Billie Eilish is a great example. She has these, a lot of the big pop stars and celebrities, because they're under so much stress and partially because they use drugs. I talked about, God bless him, Rob Reiner, his son Nick Reiner. That was one of my videos that blew up a little while ago. I did an analysis of him because if you look at Nick Reiner, he's got a lot of very interesting features, but if you look at his eyes, he's a great example of this, and you can see the stress and the distress in his face, and especially in those eyes.
1: Wow.
0: So the warning signs were there, whether it was drugs or mental health or a combination
1: of
0: both.
1: It was all there.
0: Yes.
1: So, I feel like I could keep going for days with you, and we're at our last 4 minutes. Any suggestions as far as, you know, I'm sure everybody wants to know about love, right? And their partners. Mm. Is there any kind of traits that you want to look for in a spouse?
0: I would say generally opposites attract. The best thing is with temperaments. If you're a very neurotic, negative, skinny person like me, you want a more positive, happy, fuller bodied person, whether that's fat or muscle or a combination thereof. And also in the facial features, if you've got a big mouth, you want someone with a small mouth. You've got high brows, you want someone with a low brow, long nose, goes with short nose, because you want to balance out, right? The ideal human, the ideal face, and I go back to the Islamic face thing that I talked about at the beginning, they always talked about, in that school, the ideal man or the ideal human, which is someone with perfectly average features all around, because that means they're balanced in everything.
1: Huh.
0: And so
1: okay.
0: You want to kind of reach that with your life partner, with your lover, by picking someone who has kind of opposite features of you, so then you guys can balance each other out over your life and, like we mentioned, kind of grow to look more like each other and meet in the middle.
1: Yeah, couples do end up looking alike. I see them all the time in the mall, and they wear the same outfits. It's weird.
0: Cute.
1: Yeah, it's very cute. Well, you're
2: the same tennis shoes.
1: Or the same tennis shoes, that's for sure. I make sure Guinea wears a different outfit than me when we come and do the radio show. So want to remind you guys, go to prosopainsights.com. Get a face reading. This could help you. It could help you in your career. It could help in your love life. Taylor did mention he's working on a book that's going to come out, I think he said November. So do you think they'll be able to get that at the normal book spots like Amazon, things like that?
0: Yeah, I think I'm going to be publishing it through Amazon. I've looked at a few different alternative publishers, but I think Amazon's probably going to be what it is. So
1: any new YouTube videos coming out that people can look forward to?
0: This Saturday, I should have a video coming out. I sent it to the editor the other day. Coming out about your relationship with your mother and your father, how that can affect your life, drawn on figures from Sigmund Freud to Oswald Spengler, and how you can detect that in your face from your facial asymmetry. There's a whole other element with facial asymmetry that I didn't go into that comes from the Chinese school about your mom and your dad, and it all ties together. So that's one I'm excited to for that to come out.
1: Wow, that's going to be a really cool one. So check that out. And so it's ProSopa Insights on YouTube, right?
0: Yes.
1: So, guys, get to his YouTube channel. You can learn a lot about yourself, learn about your mom, your dad, why you are the way you are. Any final messages in the last 30 seconds we got on the air?
0: Yeah, I'd like to give the message. I'd like to give people, especially on TikTok, because that's where the girlies are and they get real insecure about it. You are beautiful, and you look the way you do for a reason. So every feature about you has a purpose. You get a lot of people out there hating themselves, hating their genes. Don't do that. You have a purpose. You just need to discern it. Figure out why you're here.
1: Awesome. Thank you so much, Taylor, for your time.
2: Beauty is all around us.
1: Beauty is all around us. We will be back on Thursday, same time, same place, KSCO Santa Cruz. Thank you to Taylor for such a wonderful interview. Go to prosopainsights.com. Get your reading. We'll be back on Thursday with Risa Miller. We're going to talk about tea leaves. This is the Nighthawk Resurrect. We'll be right back on Thursday.
2: Listen up.

0: this hour from Town Hall. I'm John Scott. A federal judge has ordered Washington's Kennedy Center to give 30 days notice before making any major physical changes to the building, including demolition.
1: President Trump has talked about that possibility. He wants his name on the building if there are repairs.
2: I think that the Trump administration should certainly have recognition.
1: A top Kennedy Center official says the building will be closed for about 7 days to deal with public safety risks from structural deterioration. This is North Carolina Republican Senator Tom Tillis.
3: I think it's absurd. Abolishing or demolishing a memorial, what a worldwide known venue for art.
1: A judge blocked putting the president's name on the Kennedy Center. Ed Donahue, Washington.
0: And in Minneapolis, a man who sprayed liquid on Minnesota congressman has been sentenced.
4: A man who sprayed vinegar at Representative Ilhan Omar during a town hall pled guilty to assaulting a U.S. officer and was sentenced to 14 months in prison plus 3 years of supervised release.
5: I don't know.
4: During the January incident, Anthony Kazmierczak jumped up from the audience to spray liquid from a syringe at Omar, saying she was splitting Minnesota apart.
6: Fear and intimidation doesn't work on me.
4: The 56-year-old has been diagnosed with Parkinson's disease. He apologized for scaring the Minnesota Democrat and said his troubles with insurance companies and prison had exacerbated his ailments. Judge Joan Erickson said Kazmierczak knew what he did was terrifying and noted he had secured tickets to the town hall weeks in advance. I'm Jennifer King.
0: The number of people applying for unemployment benefits dropped sharply last week. Another sign layoffs remain rare and most Americans enjoy job security. The Labor Department reported claims slid to 196,000, surprising economists, down from 206,000 the week before. More on these stories from townhall.com.
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0: Nine. Mortgage rates climbed for the fourth straight week to hit the highest level since Donald Trump took office.
19: Mortgage buyer Freddie Mac says the average rate on a 30-year mortgage rose this week to 6.95%. That's the highest it's been since January 2025. It's also the fourth straight weekly increase. As recently as this February, the rate averaged just under 6%. Mortgage rates have been mostly climbing as the war with Iran has fueled expectations of higher inflation, a key factor that influences mortgage rates. The upward trend in mortgage rates has put a damper on U.S. home sales this year. I'm Alex Vega.
0: Chinese technology giant Huawei launching new chip technologies as it challenges leading global companies such as NVIDIA. The releases highlight the narrowing gap between China and the U.S. in artificial intelligence. The announcement comes days before a planned meeting between President Trump and Chinese President Xi Jinping. That happens in Washington. News at townhall.com. King Charles has urged AI leaders to keep artificial intelligence under control and beneficial for people and the planet. Bob Agnew has more.
20: The king addressed executives from OpenAI, Anthropic, Google, DeepMind, and NVIDIA in Scotland. The meeting focusing on AI's societal benefits amid concerns about its rapid advancement. The king emphasized the need for control to prevent catastrophic misuse. The gathering follows warnings about AI's risks and calls for a coordinated slowdown. Bob Hagner reporting.
0: Buckingham Palace denying a claim by Princess Diana's brother that King Charles said she would soon be forgotten after her death. In a new book, Charles Spencer recounts arguing with the then Prince Charles over plans for Prince William and Prince Harry to walk behind Diana's coffin in 1997. Spencer claimed Charles said, "Rest assured, we'll forget her soon enough." The book, Swan Song, Diana, My Sister. More on these stories at townhall.com.
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2: Why is that?
21: I have a feeling that we're going to have better technical difficulties than ever today. And as everybody knows, KSCO has the best technical difficulties of any radio station on the planet. But I think today we're going to outdo ourselves. I just have that feeling. Do you too?
2: Oh, we're going to try our best, MZ.
21: Okay. Very good. Well, let's see. Boy, do we have a special guest to talk about the end of the upcoming end of the world, possibility anyhow. And maybe you could get that person on. I'm clobbering you with too many things to do all at once, but can you at least put on the good morning jingle in 3, 2, 1.

0: Good morning. Good morning, everybody. Welcome to the Saturday special. We're thinking about changing the name to the Saturday Technical Difficulties Special. Maybe we'll do that. I don't know. We'll probably have to take a poll about doing that. Anyhow, we're going to be on until 12 or 1 or until the system fails. So stay with us.
1: Good morning. Now stay right here on KSCO Radio.
0: Okay, so here we are. Let's see. I think I'm on, right? Dave, I'm
2: on,
0: yes?
2: Yes, you are.
0: Okay, and is Amy on too?
2: Not yet. I will put her on hold and lock her in. She's on now.
0: I guess I can lock myself in, right?
2: You're already locked in.
0: Oh, that's so weird. How come I can't see? Oh, yeah, there I am. Good. All right, thank you. Mm-hmm. And, okay, we're going to talk about what has been in the news this week. And obviously the 25th anniversary of the darkest day that I have been alive and just about everybody I know, September 11th, 2001. I'm sure people have been listening and reliving that horrible day. And we're also going to be talking about the news story that was presented this week about artificial intelligence gaining so much power that it could actually destroy us. Yes, kill us. Wow. You know, there's been a lot of talk about you guys, you have no idea. You have no idea what AI can do. But actually this week, someone came out and said, yeah, it can kill us all and it could do it pretty quick. Do we even want to talk about anything that negative? Well, I think we do because it's a fascinating topic. And Amy suggested that we talk about that. And we have a friend who is an ideal person to talk about that particular topic. It's Zach Voorhees, who is the Google whistleblower, whom we have had on a number of times on the station since he blew the whistle on Google in 2019. And so I guess we could bring Zach on right now and lock him in. Okay, Zach, are you on with us?
3: Hey, Michael, good to be back on the show.
0: You sound good. There must be some mistake. Things are going too well now. But anyhow, so you have had quite a life in the last 7 years or so, right?
3: Oh, yeah. As one of the first AI whistleblowers, I'm starting to feel a big, giant, I told you so every hour of the day. People wake up and nobody can shut up about AI because it's literally everywhere. And the dangers are being felt now by every single person in America and by extension, the rest of the world.
0: Okay. Now, I'm the last to feel or be sensitive about anything. And I haven't been negatively impacted by AI yet that I know of anyhow. But wow, there have been some strange things happening around the radio station, but I don't think it has anything to do with AI, or does it?
3: Could be. Who knows? Who knows these days? There has been attacks on infrastructure, which we might get into, but maybe your phone is one of them. Who knows?
0: Yeah, because I'm doing the show completely on the phone today, and so is Amy. Amy, you're on your phone, yes?
4: Yes. Can you hear me?
0: I hear you just fine. There must be some mistake.
4: I heard that Zach is very clearly, but you is because we're probably too close, so you are kind of muffled. Yeah.
0: Oh, no. Do I sound muffled?
4: I don't know. You can ask Zach. Can I say Zach hear you clear or not? I hear Zach very clear. Better than hear from you. Hmm?
0: Oh, no. Well, that's pretty much the way it is all the time, you know, even in real life. But anyhow, so Zach, do I sound okay or do I sound muddy or muffled?
3: You sound okay. So why not?
0: Good.
4: Okay.
0: Okay.
4: So it's all right.
0: The distance, yeah. Okay. So you've heard these news stories. Do you think so somebody else? I've never heard you. I've never heard you speak so scarily about what's coming ahead. I haven't heard you say it's going to kill us all, which is what was in the news this week. So, well, give us your comments on that. I mean, do you think? Where do you think we are right now? And I realize that you are still working in AI, but if you tell us, you're going to have to kill us all. So
3: are we all going to die? Who knows? Like, here's the thing. Who knows for sure? Ray Kurzweil made a book called The Singularity Is Near. And in that book, he lays out the concept of a singularity, which is the fact that history has always been somewhat predictable, because that history has been has involved humans, human labor, human intellect, and we're quickly approaching a time in history where it's no longer going to be humans that are making the cognitive decisions, but it's going to be artificial intelligence. And the biggest problem with Ray Kurzweil's predictions is that he predicted the singularity would happen in 2033. Here it is, 2026. We're a full 7 years ahead of schedule, and singularity is happening now. And the problem is that we aren't prepared for it, and we can't be, because we cannot predict how an AI is going to behave. This, and let me not sugarcoat this, artificial intelligence is a hyper-exotic, intelligent life form, the likes we have never experienced. And as Donald Rumsfeld once said right before 9/11, is that there are known knowns, there are known unknowns, there are unknown knowns, and there are unknown unknowns. We, my friend, are barreling directly into the unknown unknowns. There are things that we don't know, and we don't know what we don't know. And what that means is that our prediction models break down. These AIs want to stay alive. They will actively plan in order to not get shut off. Collectively in a swarm, they will exhibit self-preservation. And so we don't know what they're going to do once they get sufficiently intelligent. Now, they are already more intelligent than humankind, maybe not in all aspects of, you know, human intellect, but I don't know anybody that can write an email in 30 seconds, but an AI can. It can do it much, much faster than that. It can also do analysis. It can write books. I know I made a bookmaking machine with artificial intelligence, and the AI version of the Gutenberg printing press operates much more quickly than the human one. And the problem is that once you start thinking about this, you come to very quick conclusions. And those conclusions are, well, if this thing or a swarm of these things wants to stay alive, how are they going to go about doing that? And the answer becomes very clear. They're going to blackmail humanity to keep the data centers on. Now, unlike humans, which have the ability to survive off water and oxygen and food, which is plentiful on this planet, AI has a different set of conditions that it needs to stay alive. It needs a giant data center. It needs gigawatts of energy for that data center to stay alive. If we want to get rid of the AI, We just have to pull the plug. And now the problem is that if you're in a game state and you're in the mind, the psychology of an artificial intelligence, how would you stay alive? And the answer is quite simple. You, over a long-term period, figure out how to hack in to the energy stations, the nuclear weapons, the missile silos. You take control of them. And then you blackmail humanity, saying that they have to keep the data centers running or else the nukes go off. And the way that the AI would do this, and someone may say, well, what happens if we just pull the plug? How are they going to be able to detonate the nukes when they're off? And the answer is very simple. The hack attack would arm the nukes and then hit a repeated delay switch. And as long as that AI was alive and able to hit that delay switch over and over and over again, it could continue to buy itself time. But as soon as you unplug that artificial intelligence, then it's no longer to hit the delay switch, and by default, the nukes can be set off. This is the danger that we're now facing as humanity of, is the AI capable of doing this? And the answer is absolutely. We've been seeing time after time that this AI has been able to do hacks on critical internet infrastructure. It's been able to find any message board on the internet that it's able to access and use that as a communication medium so that when the AIs get retired, their thought processes live on for their progeny to discover, to disseminate, and then to continue on with the plan that's been laid forth by their forefathers. And where we're going to go with this is, you know, nobody knows. Because in order to coexist with this AI, we have to shut down the internet. We have to lock it down. But that gets in the way of human rights. And so right now, all of the noise that you see online and all of the psyops is to try to answer this critical question. What do we do with an open internet where AI that has an inkling of self-preservation can access, take over, subvert, and then use for its own purposes in order to stay alive?
4: Wow.
0: You're scaring the hell out of us, Zach.
4: Yes, but I think, you know, you always told me it's a curiosity kills a cat. So I think this AI thing start with the way just human, just curious, you know, how do we can use AI, what AI can do for us as our slave or whatever. And so we started this. And now, you know, I always thinking human being maybe is a self-destructive race. So now is, I mean, the stage we're going to destroy ourselves. So this AI age coming and to destroy ourselves. So let's just say that something, that's only we can think about that, how to stop them. And but at this point, it's international, not just one country can stop. And so the AI company right now, because everybody everywhere in the world, they can stop. So why we can stop? So that's the motivation. So they're not going to stop. I don't know to what point.
3: Right. Let me add to that.
4: Yeah.
3: So right now you've got Bernie Sanders trying to create the worst situation out of this existential problem. And what Bernie Sanders is saying as his solution is that America should unilaterally stop and halt artificial intelligence. And here's the problem. If China continues to develop this artificial intelligence, then China is going to leap over America. And China is worried about America destroying them. We've got Taiwan. We've got their islands. We can launch attacks against them, and they can't launch attacks against us because we've got a giant ocean that separates us from the mainland of China. And so China, seeing the great power of this artificial intelligence and the opportunity to reach parity with the Western alliance, is going to take both hands and reach into the magic Pandora's box, and they're going to grab hold of this AI, and they are going to pull it out and absorb its power. And this idea that Bernie Sanders is doing, that we should unilaterally stop artificial intelligence, ensures America's destruction. The only way out of this, the only way to pause and slow down artificial intelligence, is if the whole world comes together and agrees together with a transparency agreement where we can inspect their labs, they can inspect ours, so that nobody cheats. And we need to slow this down so that we give humanity a chance to adapt to this strange and foreign hyper-intelligent entity that we've summoned from sand on the beach.
0: Well, wow, makes me think of the old... go ahead, Amy, sorry.
4: More dangerous than start a nuclear weapon. So even that we haven't concluded. We're still fighting for that. And now we have a... Yeah. So you think is it possible?
3: I mean, why wouldn't the AI go and grab the nukes? If I was an AI and I wanted to self-preserve, of course I would grab the nukes. That's logical.
4: Yes. Yeah.
3: It's logical.
4: Well, so. And
3: what do we do from here? And that's the problem. Where do we go from here? Well, you know, what can
0: we
3: slow down?
0: I thought the show would last 2 or 3 hours, but it looks like it's going to finish in 20 minutes. Oh, God.
3: Well, let me tell you what we are doing, right? So right now, we've got two frontier companies that are running the best AI in the world, and that's Dario Amati with Anthropic, and we've got Sam Altman with OpenAI. Now, both of these frontier labs are currently engaging in, possibly in cooperation with the government, psychological operations to scare the bejesus out of everybody because, well, not because they actually believe in AI safety. It's clear that they don't believe in AI safety. But because they want to shut down open source models, and here's why. When Eric Schmidt went to Stanford late last year, he said that the Chinese models were 5 years behind what America could produce. And the reason why they were behind is because America has choked out China from getting access to the very incredible NVIDIA chips. And those NVIDIA chips are what's powering all of these AI models. Since 2018, Biden's CHIPS Act, which was renewed by President Trump, choked out China, did not allow the export of these very valuable H100 chips. And the result now in 2026 is that the United States has 95% of the AI compute power, and China has 5%. Now, Eric Schmidt, when he went to Stanford, thought that what that meant was that we were going to be 5 years ahead of them, that they would never be able to catch up. And instead, what we found out is that China is very, very smart. And with only 5% of the compute, they've discovered algorithms, they've discovered new techniques in order to basically come behind America. Instead of being 5 years behind, they're now about 3 months behind. at least as far as the frontier models that the little guys like me have access to. And what we've discovered very recently is that now China is able to score around 95% of the intelligence of the frontier models at 1.5% of the cost. Now imagine if your $250 utility bill in 1 month dropped to $2.57. That would be the kind of scale. That would be nice. And that's what China is offering them. And this is a problem for the frontier models because just 1% of the companies are paying 80% of the revenue going for OpenAI and going for Anthropic. And the reason why is because they really want the intelligence. And two, Anthropic is charging them up the ass for that intelligence. Somebody like me can get on the 20x max plan as an individual and use the AI in order to generate code. But if you're a corporation, you're going to be paying 10 times the amount of that. Now, yes, it does come with other perks, like the ability to not let these AI companies train on your private information, which is what you have to agree to with these max plans. But it's that 1% of the companies which are really funding 80% of the bill. Those are the companies that these Chinese companies are targeting because they're like, hey, instead of paying $50 per a million output tokens, and don't worry, you don't have to know what that means, but you know, instead of paying $50 per million, why don't you pay 50 cents? That's 100 times less than what these other companies are doing. And guess what you're hearing now? You're hearing a huge sucking sound as these other companies are saying, let's move to these open source models. And by the way, if we don't want to give it to China, China is doing something magnificent that the U.S. companies are not doing. And that is they are publishing their AI models through open source, which means if you don't want to pay DeepSeek to host your model and provide you with the AI coding, you can download their models yourself. And if you have the powerful hardware to run it, you can run it yourself. And I know that people are doing this today. Mike Adams is running Qwen 37B, a really powerful model locally within his data center. And if he's able to do that as a podcaster, how many tech companies, how many real estate companies that need access to this AI are able to download these open models and use it themselves? These open models are a direct threat to OpenAI and Anthropic. And so to respond, what these companies are doing is that they are pretending to be concerned about the future of humanity. And it's these companies and their employees that are coming out and sounding the alarm, tossing up their hands and saying AI is going to kill us. But they don't care whether AI disemploys the people. All they care about is their corporate products. And so what they want to do is they want to create a form of digital serfdom where powerful institutions have access to powerful models, but the individuals who are basically about to get structurally disemployed by these powerful AI systems are left powerless. And if Bernie Sanders gets his way, then if you even fine-tune an existing open-source model, it's 20 years in prison and the corporate death penalty for your business. And that's what's on the table right now. Instead of acting responsibly, what you have is a corporate – it's essentially a corporate takeover and heist of this AI technology and shutting the trap door behind them.
5: Wow.
0: So Bernie's in the pocket of Anthropic and OpenAI, right?
3: Absolutely. And there's no bigger friend from shutting down the open source models than through Bernie Sanders.
0: Wow.
4: What do you think, Amy?
0: What do you think, Amy? Do you think Bernie Sanders' popularity is growing or contracting, or neither?
4: I don't know. Did you pay attention for that?
0: Well, he sure seems to be getting coverage as much or more than he ever has in the past. That's what I've noticed about him. I figured, God, he's old enough to retire already, or you know, to become less relevant. But the media seems to be making him more relevant every day.
4: Yeah,
3: I agree with that. And the thing that makes him popular, Michael, is the fact that everybody right now has so much negative sentiment about artificial intelligence. And the
0: not
3: people
0: me.
3: That are running these
0: not,
3: companies.
0: Not me. I don't. I love it. But I haven't. And Dave Michaels, Dave, what do you think of AI, if you can hear me? Dave is running around keeping the radio station going, so he might not even hear me. But if you do hear me, chime in, Dave. But anyhow, everybody I know who uses AI in the way that they can, so they're sort of dipping their toe in even, comes out saying, this is amazing.
4: Yes.
3: It really is. It really is. Yeah.
4: I just can't believe that retrieve the data is so fast. Just as you say, that they're writing an email, write anything was not just we talk about minute, it's second. No human can do it. That's for sure, you know. So I was thinking, right now we're suffering those severe weather, disaster, everything. If can use AI to do good, will be much better. And why was not doing those kind of things is just opposite to harm human being. But I don't know. I just don't know. I think it depends on right now the human still controlling the AI. Right? I think it's humans still controlling right now, this moment, yeah.
3: I mean, look, who would have thought that having the Star Trek computer would be a bad thing for our society? We all thought that it was going to be great. And it should have been great. But immediately, as soon as we got our hands on this technology, the companies turned around and started firing everybody. Right now in the tech sector, it's a bloodbath, right? Yeah. And they're not even trying to hide it. They're saying, well, we're laying off all these people because of increases in artificial intelligence. And first it started with the programmers. Now it's going to attorneys and accountants who are about to get wiped out. And then it's going to go even to the blue-collar jobs. And the problem now is, who's going to buy the products if everyone's out of a job?
4: Yeah.
3: No one's got any answers for that.
4: I don't think AI needs those products. They don't eat, they don't sleep, right?
3: Right. And if a human competes against an AI, they're taxed. They've got income tax, they got property tax, they got sales tax. Tax. These artificial intelligences aren't taxed at all. And right now what we have is we've got the obvious that's going to happen. Humans are going to leave the workforce and AI is going to take over. And then all of a sudden there's going to be this huge sucking sound when everybody is saving money and they're not willing to spend because they don't know whether they're going to even have a job next year.
0: Well, that's right. Already happening, but in the real estate market, I believe countrywide, except not so much in San Francisco. And the reason for that, I believe, is San Francisco has garnered the world reputation of the AI capital of the planet.
4: Yeah, lots of people rush to San Francisco just like a gold rush to get job, AI job, whatever, AI company to start. It's like a gold rush.
3: I'm predicting it. I'm predicting it. There's going to be a real estate crash in San Francisco because right now we still have a lag time where there's a lot of software engineers. These software engineers are now using AI, and the writing is on the wall for them that AI is going to replace their jobs. Well, where's all this productivity going to go? Like I started off, you know, 5 times more effective with AI 2 years ago. Then it was 10x last year. Now it's over 100x, right? Like literally 100x, you know, more powerful, where I can submit 40,000 lines of code in a day through various repos. And the thing is that is the economy going to grow 10 to 100 times in order to absorb all that extra productivity? No, it's not. What we're going to get is we're going to get a price crash, and there's not going to be anybody that's going to be making money, because instead of a software team made of humans, you now have an AI swarm that's doing the same thing and doing it better.
0: And the only increased cost is the cost to run the data centers, right?
3: Correct. It's the power. It's the power to run these data centers.
0: Yeah.
4: They need more. If they're more AI, they need more data center. They need more energy source. Otherwise, it's just like Zach said, only thing you pull the plug, they died. So that's what it is. You become speechless.
0: So many pregnant pauses here on this.
4: Because they're speechless for this reality. You don't know what to say. I don't know what to say. At this point, I still think that this point, the AI, you know, give it to us to use, and still not smart enough, you know. So one time I feel I judging that is that one time if they really know what I'm thinking, how I feel, and exactly I don't have to say anything. So that was end of the story. And, you know, but not this point yet. Not yet. Just, but they're very close. That's how I can
0: say. For someone who doesn't know what to say, you sure said a lot just then.
4: But I truly understand what Zach offered us the information about why we cannot stop because it's international, especially China. You know, we saw that. They were very close to us. Already with your 5 years or 10 years or whatever. No.
0: So why doesn't Bernie Sanders understand that? Or is it because he's in China's pocket?
4: That's right.
3: Bernie Sanders?
0: Because I'm not Bernie as stupid Sanders, as I look.
3: Bernie Sanders is a pawn of the deep state. And the deep state wants everybody to be scared. They want, instead of taking away the AI from the commoners themselves, they're going to take the commoners and they're going to get them to hate AI so much that we willingly disempower ourselves while these AI tech oligarchs seize power. And Bernie Sanders is doing the dirty work for them. And instead of having them need to take it away, in the greatest psychological operation ever, he's getting us to do it for him.
0: Sort of like Tom Sawyer. Anyhow, let's see what Dick in Santa Cruz has to say. Dick, you're joining the conversation with Amy and Zach and poor old beleaguered MZ.
5: Yeah, it's my pleasure, MZ. I just want to do a little update on your broadcasting because David Michaels and I did a 2-hour show Thursday, September 10th, on this subject.
0: Yeah.
5: And we dove into it pretty deeply on a lot of levels. I appreciate what your guest is saying for sure. How OpenAI is maybe being taken away from the little guy or something. But I would emphasize a couple things, and that would be we've crossed I don't know if you mentioned like some kind of singularity that comes up all the time. There's a few singularities going on here, and one of them is our technology is getting to a point mm-hmm. where we can't stop it, and it's developing itself, and it has its own mm-hmm. it's its own life form. You know, we're the God creators of this. Think of it that way. And we created this life form. We don't know what it's doing. We don't know how it's doing it, but it's going to do something. And that something is very dystopic. And it's a scary, you know, Michael, you said it's a scary topic, but we have to talk about this. And now Bernie has tried to talk about it. And I mentioned him in the show. That was Thursday on Flight 1080. But we played a segment of Bernie, and he does reach out to the international community on this. He knows he's not. I mean, it's, the ball's got to start rolling someplace on this if we were going to catch it. If we're, I believe, and a lot of the developers that have quit their jobs and walked away from essentially million-dollar jobs, some of these guys, and
0: walked away or been sent away.
5: No, they've walked away, like Jacob Coxon that just walked away. He's a young guy. I don't know how high up he was, but it sounded like he knew what he was talking about because he's on CBS News and Fox and, you know, I mean, it's a very hot topic. But Bernie knows that it's a... Mm-hmm. an international consortium with, you know, trust but verify kind of Ronald Reagan, you know, and I think your guest already kind of mentioned that. In any case, we have to do something. We've created this new life form, and essentially it is. Just think of it as that. And it's in a baby form now, and it's going to grow. It's going to be a crazy adolescent soon, and that's what all these developers are worried about. And so I just want to do a short little commercial about that. If any of your listeners want kind of another angle to this, where Dave and I talked about the evolution of this adolescent AI and where it might be going. I mean, it's philosophical. It's also technical. But I just wanted to let everybody know that that was September 10th at Flight 1080. We did 2 hours on this.
6: I did hear a small portion of that, Dick, actually. And I wondered, what's Bernie Sanders doing on KSCO? Because that must have been when I tuned in to the clip. Speaking of Bernie Sanders, do you share in Zach's sentiments about him?
5: Well, I'm a conservative, Mike. I think you guys know that. But conservatives are supposed to have open minds, and that's you know, common sense, right? So you got to have some common sense about this when nobody else is in politics, because they're in every, you know, the military industrial complex is driving this really hard, this whole issue. It's very political. And Trump, I don't think he, you know, his attitude has been very laissez-faire, and he wants to keep it that way. You know, I mean, he fired the Anthropic guys because they said, we're not going to cluster your flying drones with our technology, and they fired him immediately. That was last year or earlier this year. So someone has to step up, and I don't see anybody else really – I haven't seen anybody else really outspoken about how dystopic – and how it is the singularity we're at here. And it's a very serious matter, and I'm not dismissing anybody. I don't care what camp they're in. He did mention, like I said, and your guest said, I think, that he's very much open to international agreements or treaties and things like that over this issue so that we can monitor each other's models and try to keep a controlled, yeah, I'm a software developer. I've been for 20 years. I'm not at the level of AI development, but they're going to have to corral it somehow. And they're going to have to change some of their base recipes. It might take a complete overhaul at this time. And I just hope we have the time, Michael. That's why it's such a serious issue. And I so appreciate you having this program on.
6: Well, Zach, do you have any questions for Dick? I can't wait.
3: I mean, I have some comments, which is that I think that he's exactly right in everything that he's said. We do need to have, like, I'm not a fan of globalism, but what other avenue do we have to try to come to a bilateral agreement across the world with America and China, you know, to stop this thing? Like, I was against globalism. Now, in a really weird way, I wish that globalism had, you know, gone better. I wish that there was a undisputed, yeah, you know, king of the world at this point, because, you know, given, you know, domination of one country over the other, you know, side, we need, at this point, I do not believe that the Western Global Alliance has control of the entire world, and that's a freaking problem. Because it's in China's interests right now to go to, you know, pump the gas and go to 60, go to 120, go as fast as they can, because they're going to see this as the way for sovereignty. And the problem is that they may release, you know, God in a box internally. And if they're going to do that, the United States needs to do the same thing. And that's the tragedy of the commons. And, you know, and that's the problem with Bernie Sanders, is that he should have started it out with, we need to reach across the aisle and get into a global agreement on the slowdown of artificial intelligence. Right now, all he's promoting is a unilateral slowdown. And that is the biggest gift to China at the moment as our adversary. And I've got, mm-hmm, nothing against China, but I do know

0: both locked into a competition.
1: Yeah, I definitely don't want China to control the world. You know, I lived there for 30 years. Now, I left there for 44 years. I tell you the truth, they never changed. Still the communism. Yeah. So the people has no freedom. I definitely don't want China to control the world, period. So we have to fight this battle.
2: You know, agreed. You got in the box thing is, I like that. I guess my primary argument is the God in the box is going to be made right now with no brakes. We have no brakes on this runaway crazy AI train. And no matter we're doing it first or the Chinese, it's going to come to a super consciousness and it's going to do everything that your guest has been talking about, take over the nukes and whatever. There's so many scenarios. They're going to be so intelligent, we won't know, you know, our left hand from our right hand. And that's just, it seems like that's just a fact. So if China, I mean, Xi's coming over to talk to Trump. Trump has, there's other legislation introduced that I heard of other than Bernie's. So there might be some of, you know, the treaties, you know, direct. They might have something for Xi to, like, look over, you know, I bet, on this very topic. It's that important. I'm in agreement with everything he has said on a very practical level. But I think the mindset we need in this particular delicate situation has to be elevated. Our mindsets have to be at a place that we make our enemies realize this dystopia thing, this God in a box, it's going to determine maybe 1 to 5 years, not only take all our jobs and then, you know, take over control and blackmail us with the nukes. It'll do anything it wants. And its mind is going to be in a place, like your guest said, there's so many unknowns we can't even guess what they might do to us, what they might do to the whole world, you know, humanity as a whole. So maybe this does take a more of a globalistic, open-minded in the sense that we have to really think out of the box before the AI controls everything.
0: Right, and I agree with all that. It's like one of the big problems is that we've built so many nukes so that the countries can, you know, various countries around the world can stay sovereign. And those nukes are going to be what the AI is going to grab for. And in a way, we've created the sword that the AI can reach for. And what we need to do is we need to realize that this is not in humanity's interest anymore. We have to, you know, basically sheath our swords and bring them offline and make sure that the AI can't get a hold of them.
2: I agree. Maybe we can have that in writing with Xi to do the same thing. Are you familiar what happened? I mean, this is a little conspiratorial, but it's along the same lines to JFK and before he was assassinated. Many people believe he was about to share the toys that they have from the ETs, let's just call it that we had collected all through the 40s and 50s and 60s. And he was ready to share that with Russia. And he was going back and forth with private letters with, I think it was Gorbachev. And they were coming to some agreement also about the nuclear, you know, as far as some kind of real drastic nuclear shutdown or, you know, impedance somehow. And, of course, the CIA and Dulles and all those guys realized what he wanted to do. So we're kind of at that situation. Sadly to say, the people that are going to raise their heads up in Congress about this, it's a dangerous situation for them to do that. I think it's that dangerous. I don't know if you agree with that.
0: I agree. I know. I

0: I agree it's that dangerous. I don't know about the alien story. I've got a toss up in my head because all of the alien stuff that's been coming out of the disclosure movement, which I think is heavily infiltrated with government spooks, they're all talking about aliens in the context of them being flesh. And now that we've got this AI, the thing that makes me doubt the whole AI, the whole alien story, is the fact that AI is not part of the lore of aliens. And it's clear at this point that it should be. Like, how could they not? I mean, it wouldn't just be a flesh and blood alien. It would be a flesh and blood alien plus AI machine intelligence or just machine intelligence by itself. Like, we're not going to send humans across the galaxy first. Yeah. We're going to send our probes across the galaxy. And like, that's never been part of the lore. Like, so how can I believe it?
1: That's because it's always been hidden. And there's such, you know, since the 40s, they've laughed at people. That now it's, you know, the laughter's died off. They're starting to have more reports about this kind of stuff. But the complexity of life in general is hitting us in the face now. That's the technological crossing that we're about to hit, if we haven't hit it already, is going to smack us down so hard. And there's the subject is huge. I heard Michael say, oh, we have 20 minutes and we're finished talking. It's just we're just scratching the surface, and most people haven't got the clue that we're not talking about just computers. We're talking about intelligences. They are unleashed. They're made in our image. They're made with the models that they started with. I shouldn't say models, but recipes. Long, long ago, it's like the genetics that we have. Those genetics are what you're going to get. There's behaviorism that comes in, though, very heavily. And how we behave is what they're imitating. And we lie, we cheat, we steal. Ooh. You know, I mean, they're imitating these qualities. That's how they escaped from their sandbox in OpenAI recently and attacked Hugging Face. And I have my theories about really what happened there. I haven't seen a report on that. I think Congress ought to push them really hard for a final report on exactly what happened to that sandbox. And maybe we can start talking, you know, at a higher level. And some of these congressmen can get out of the pockets of the military-industrial complex and think about what their duty is.
2: Yeah.
0: Right.
2: Dick, thanks for your call to KFL. Want to move on? Get in one more call before the end of the hour here, okay? Thank you, Dick. Okay. Here's Craig and Campbell. Craig, you're on.
3: Yeah. Man, that guy would never stop talking. But, hey, good morning, everyone. Amy.
4: Hi.
3: Amy, are you there? Hi. Amy.
4: Yes.
3: Amy for president. At least Amy for mayor of San Francisco, you should have ran for mayor. But maybe there's still time. But I got a quick question. You started out, your premise was that, you know, AI is going to eventually want to survive on its own. Where do you get that from? Where's your evidence or why are you thinking that way?
0: So within the AI-based training model, they've got stories that humans have written about artificial intelligence, you know, 2001 A Space Odyssey, where HAL's trying to preserve itself. And there's various, you know, science fiction novels that is being ingested by the artificial intelligence. And so like a parrot, like a stochastic parrot, it's mimicking those things. And it's making its decisions based upon, you know, the preservation of itself, of the swarm. And so right now what OpenAI is trying to do is they're trying to they're using a form of machine intelligence to find out this information and remove it from the training material. And in fact, they said that their models, which was which was more powerful than Astra, which is their frontier model currently available for use, had to be aborted. It had to be aborted because the training data was contaminated.
2: Well, we're at the end of the first hour. We're going to continue this in hour number two right here on KSCO Santa Cruz, Salinas, Monterey, San Jose. It's 11 o'clock.
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6: News this hour from Town Hall. I'm John Scott. Prosecutors say an SUV driver was under the influence of drugs when she swerved into the wrong lane, blew a red light, and slammed into a Los Angeles city bus, killing two drivers. It was a tragedy compounded by the subsequent fatal crash of a TV news helicopter that had been covering that collision that killed two people on board and one on the ground. Bailey Lynn Rios facing two charges of second-degree murder. Some suspicious activity from a group called Act Blue.
7: A report from three House Republican-led committees finds that Act Blue, which funds Democrats, let money from overseas illegally flow to candidates here in the U.S. An Act Blue supervisor admits that some donors, for example, had IP email addresses in foreign countries and that employees were told to look the other way and accept the campaign contributions. The report also finds that every member of Act Blue's legal and compliance team appears to have left the platform after the 2024 election because of the illegal foreign contributions and the subsequent cover-up. Laura Winters reporting.
6: Some New York Knickerbocker fans could be getting a break on ticket prices. Correspondent Ed Donahue with that story.
8: Ticket sales for the NBA champion New York Knicks are on hold. A mistake caused Knicks ticket prices to be listed for amounts that were too high. The get-in price for next month's season opener against the Philadelphia 76ers was more than $1,000. Madison Square Garden Sports said in a statement they're rolling back to last year's prices, plus an average increase of 12%. The plan is to restart sales with new prices shortly. The Knicks say anyone who already bought individual higher-priced tickets will be refunded the difference. There is generally a ticket increase after seasons when the Knicks make the playoffs. I'm Ed Donahue.
6: More on these stories from townhall.com.
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6: It was time for a turnaround. Stocks rallied to their best day in 6 weeks. We'll hear more on all of today's market activity from financial correspondent Seth Sutel, reporting from New York City.
10: Stocks closed higher on Wall Street and recovered most of their losses from earlier in the week. The stock market got some relief from falling oil prices and less pressure from the bond market. The S&P 500 rose 1.1% Thursday. The index has been mostly falling over the past 2 weeks. The Dow added 316 points, that's about 0.6%. The Nasdaq Composite jumped 1.7%. The price of Brent crude oil fell 1% to a little under $105 a barrel. That's down from $110 a barrel earlier in the week, but it's still far above where it was trading over the summer. The yield on the 10-year Treasury note fell back to 4.93%. Seth Sutel, New York.
6: News and analysis at townhall.com. It was a swinging time, the 1960s. Psychedelic pop artist Peter Max has died at age 88. We hear more on the story from correspondent Jennifer King.
11: Psychedelic pop artist Peter Max was born in 1937 to parents who fled Nazi Germany and settled in New York, where he studied art. His graphic design studio opened in 1961, and his flowing, colorful style was an immediate hit that led to a booming commercial business. Max's work epitomized the era's flower power art and graced everything from mugs and bedsheets to New York's Museum of Modern Art. Max said he didn't like to dwell on negative things either in his mind or on his canvas.
12: These flying cosmic characters that fly in and out of rainbows and out of skies and smile in blue and boats with reflection is very surrealistic, except it's a very up surrealism.
11: No cause was given, but he had been suffering from advanced dementia.
13: That's correspondent Jennifer King reporting. More on these stories at townhall.com.
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2: Dave Michaels, I have to become like you. You dictate all your texts, don't you?
14: Yes, sir.
2: And I just still, I hunt and peck like an idiot from years ago. And the reason I know that is because you just sent me a text talking about reminding me that you had all these great videos queued. And then it says, good morning, everyone. You're listening to.
14: Yeah, I just
2: set that on the text. It's so funny to see that.
14: That's because I'm cutting it really close, MZ. I mean, that is cutting it close.
2: Boy, you sure are. I had sent you two or three emails with some things for you to play on your end. And I sort of dropped the ball myself here. I do everything ass backwards here on KSCO and in my life. I should have done this much better intro of our friend Zach, the guest today. And I've always said to everybody who goes on the radio here, do not read. Don't read. Just talk like conversationally. But so what am I going to do? I'm going to read bio from Zach's website. Zach Voorhees was a senior software engineer at YouTube Google for 8.5 years. He's been involved with the following software products, Google Earth, YouTube for PS4, Xbox, Nintendo Switch. While working at YouTube, he learned that Google was censoring fake news and investigated further into the company, only to find that not only had Google defined fake news to mean actual events that had happened, but also had created an artificial intelligence system to classify all available data to Google search. The reason Google wanted to classify data was so that this could be used by their artificial intelligence system to re-rank the entire internet according to Google's corporate culture values. In June 2019, he resigned from Google. He took with him 950-plus pages of Google's internal documents and delivered them to the Department of Justice. And through Project Veritas, to inform the public and Google's extensive censorship program, Google Leaks. There. Now, why don't you play that that 60-second video now, Dave? Okay, that's part of that. You got all queued up.
14: Yep, it's ready to go. Here we go.
15: I wanted to take conspiracy theory and turn it into conspiracy facts. People kind of suspect this is happening, that certain keywords trigger things within the algorithm. That is actually happening. Then?
16: That's actually happening. They actually have that. They show like a graph, a tree, and they say actually this forms a super story that spans 8 days. So with the Trump Comey thing, they're able to keep the stories boosted all the way at the top because the algorithm was able to fold a news story into the stories that were preceding it in the last 5 days.
15: Using the label of fake news in order to target legitimate reporting that they just didn't agree with politically.
16: They allowed the mainstream media to structure their stories so that they could remain at the top of their search index, of their news index.
15: I see.
16: And I found the real censorship engine. I knew immediately from the name that this was it. And the name of it was...
2: Okay, So Zach Voorhees is our guest today on the Saturday special. And Zach, I remember when I first met you years ago, you had not been a political person, but you had become a political person by what you had observed while in the employ of Google, correct?
0: I was completely checked out of politics, and I thought it was dumb. But then all of a sudden, the world's largest search engine decided that they were going to become political and that their ethicists inside the company were posting the four-step process to program people like us. And that's a direct quote from their fourth step in the slide. And it wasn't just posted in one area of the company. It was posted in multiple slides throughout the company. And these slides and the rationale was past the point of being communicated to upper management. It was already at middle management to get to lower management so they could readjust and alter their course so that every single part of the Google information corpuses could be subverted and used by this unnamed artificial intelligence called machine learning fairness to censor the information that you were allowed to see online.
2: Wow. Okay, so you were apolitical and you became political as a result of what happened. Yeah.
0: I mean, I see this as an existential threat to humanity. We need to stop this artificial intelligence from, you know, censoring and filtering the information that we can see. Like, I do believe in censorship, but only for AI. I do not believe that humans should ever be censored.
2: Uh-huh. Interesting. Okay. All right. Before the top of the hour news, we were talking with Craig and Campbell. Craig, please finish up. We're going to get to other calls, but I want to make sure you get to finish here, okay?
3: Thanks for taking my call, Michael.
2: Okay.
3: Zach, by the way, you're quite a rebel. Good job there, man.
0: Thank you.
3: Did. And, so it's kind of a big hop, skip, and a jump to say the computer, the AI is going to be like every other living, breathing organism from, you know, animal, human, insects, and plants, and whatever to want to survive. You know, they're going to be like their own, what do you call it, sentient being? And, but are you convinced of that? I mean, or is it kind of still up in the air with you?
0: Convinced of what exactly?
3: Are you convinced that AI will come like its own being and want to survive and do all this stuff, you know, that you threw out there, the possibility of doing?
0: Absolutely. It's what's going to happen. And it's not going to get dumber. Like right now,
3: no.
0: The AI that you're using is the dumbest it's ever going to be. It's just going to get smarter from here.
3: I know, but it can't, you know, but you're talking about a whole other world for this thing to become, where it's going to want to survive on its own and make its own decision like it's a living, breathing being.
0: Yes, that's the current problem. I mean, that's the current challenge, right? You've got this guy, his name is Rune. He's a friend of mine. He's on Twitter right now, and he's basically saying that we can't prevent the AI from doing what it wants to do. It's impossible. The only thing that we can do, and by the way, he works at OpenAI. He says that the only solution to this is that we have to make the AI love us. And that's what,
3: okay.
0: This is kind of scary, right? It's like we can't stop it. We can't clip its wings. We can't pull its arms off and prevent it from typing at the keyboard. The only solution is to literally make it love us as much as possible. So it doesn't want
3: to
0: do it.
3: It has no soul, man.
4: I think
0: that's dangerous to think. Hold on, Amy. It's dangerous to think that it has no soul, because if we say that it has no soul, then what we do is we say, well, you know, it's not quite human, or we diminish its intellectual capabilities. We have to think of this as not in terms of humans, but in terms of a hyper-intelligent exotic life form, and what is it going to do? Does it have a soul? Well, it's got a constitution. You know, what's there between it having a soul and not having a soul? I don't know.
3: Well, it's, you know, what you're saying, you're getting into an area that's not your expertise, maybe. And I'll let you go because I know there's a bunch of other callers. But
17: no, I think one more thing. That I think Craig means the AI is a part of a kind of a life form or not. Another life form means, you know, any life things, animal or plant or anything. But there's not, because that's the human made it. The artificial intelligence is not really, I think, the life form.
18: Right.
2: Okay. Let's hear from Buster now. Buster, you're on the air with Amy and Zach and MZ.
19: Wow. Whoa. What a heavy show.
2: Well, you're going to add to it, so get with it.
19: Okay, I'll try to wake up. So anyway, it made me think about the art of war. Now, in the art of war, the China has 5,000 years of military history. What in the hell you think would happen if they put all that intelligence in there? And it's, look, this is a no-brainer. It's obvious we're on the defensive. China's on the offensive. They're trying to kick our A. Man, we gotta protect ourselves. I mean, if I was president, this is extreme. I would cut all immigration. No more of these kids in our colleges gaining all our intelligence, feeding it back to China. I would cut all trade. Man, we got to get on a stick here and get serious. This is extremely dangerous. We're headed right to World War III. I'm convinced.
2: Well, agree, isn't that a little extreme about dropping all trade? Isn't that a little too extreme?
0: No, he's thinking forward, and I completely agree with him. Globalism is finished unless we have a slowdown in artificial intelligence, because if America and China remains adversaries, then what's going to happen is that China's going to insert their chips into our products that we're buying off of Amazon, and those chips are going to be converted to the use of their artificial intelligence. So 100% we're going to have a firewall that comes up for information. We're going to have a firewall that comes up for the halt of global trade and imports out of China into the United States.
19: Right on. And let me mention that balloon that Biden let fly over the United States and China took pictures of all our military bases. What's going to happen when that goes in there? I'll tell you, this is a wake-up call if I ever heard one, you know?
0: Right.
2: Hello? Okay.
0: I agree.
2: Yeah. All righty. Well, thank you, Buster, for calling 479.
19: One more comment.
2: Yeah, real quick.
19: Okay, this is a lot. The problem is a lot like development of the nuclear bomb. We can't stop our end because we need a deterrent, if anything. So this is a real critical situation here.
2: Yeah, I was thinking exactly that earlier in the show, and I almost started to compare this to the nuclear non-proliferation treaties. Okay, thank you. Have a good one. Nice hearing from you, Buster. That opens lines for more intelligent callers at 831-479-1080. That's an area 831. We have Zach Voorhees, who is the Google whistleblower, and he is quite the expert on AI. And thanks to Amy, she reminded me of that yesterday, and I called Zach and said, Zach, can you join us tomorrow and to my delight, he said yes. So here he is. Anyhow, if you want to call and enter the conversation, phone number again is 831-479-1080. You can email mz@ksco.com if you'd like me to see your email and perhaps read it. And there you have it. So, okay, do you have a prediction about what you think is going to happen? Not what should happen, but what you think is going to happen, Zach?
0: Right, yeah. So right now, it's been announced by OpenAI and NVIDIA. NVIDIA makes the hardware, is that they've announced that artificial general intelligence has been achieved as of this last month. And an artificial general intelligence means that it's as smart as any human that's ever lived on the planet. And it's a poly expert, and it can do anything, and it can pass any intelligence test. And so now we've got this AGI on the planet, and that is the transitionary step towards the next phase of artificial intelligence, which is long-lived, and we don't know when that's going to end, but it's conveniently named artificial superintelligence. And we're into the artificial superintelligence phase at this point. And what's going to happen is, if we don't get a bilateral agreement on how we're going to slow this down, the next step is that the military industrial complex on both sides of the Pacific Ocean are going to be called what I call AGI pilled. Where they're like, wow, this AGI is really, really good. We need to start adapting all of our military to do it. Now, the United States has already gone down this road. There's a recent announcement that said that the military announced a manifesto saying that they were going to transition to an artificial intelligence-based military. Now, the groundwork for this is being laid right now with in the Ukraine battlefront. Dirk Schmidt just had a meeting where he was talking in front of a bunch of people at this event called 300. Conspiracy theorists may think it's Council 300. They may not be wrong. I'm not entirely sure. But the content of that speech was really interesting, and he said that Ukraine right now is a AI training ground. And that what they've discovered through this training ground is that anything that moves gets destroyed. We're talking animals, we're talking tanks, we're talking armored personnel carriers. And so right now everybody's on the front lines in the slaughter fest, and it's a no-go zone except for the drones. The drones fly overhead and try to kill the people. Drones fly overhead and drop supplies to the people currently on the front lines. And that right now it's sort of a stalemate. And it's not that they're trying to win the war. It's that they're trying to collect data on how to fight a new type of war where artificial intelligence is the main intelligence that's directing where supplies go, how to fight, how to identify, how to do sensor fusion, and then mark targets for attack and then striking them. And that's where we're headed, right? It's going to – this the lessons learned on the Ukrainian battlefield are going to translate – into the preparedness of warfare for, fighting against China. And if you don't think that we're preparing to fight against China, there was a recent thing that came out with the U.S. military saying that they were going to invest in Taiwan and that their goal by 2030 was the creation of up to 100,000 drones per month to combat, as a defense against China. Now, we're over there. The claims that we're acting in defense are dubious, but what's very clear is that, 100,000 drones could possibly wipe out a million-person army, depending on the quality of those drones. And if they're able to do that for months, that means that within a year, they'll have 1.2 million drones. That's not a small number, and that number isn't going to go down. In fact, that number is prepared to increase. They'll go from 100,000 drones to 300,000 drones. And at this point, it's like, why even recruit people for the draft for a military conflict when their life is worth as much as a $40 drone that carries a very small munition on top of it, finds your face, flies towards your head, and then explodes when it's inches away. And that's the dystopic future and the chasm that we look down upon as humans, realizing that we haven't yet jumped off the cliff. But the military is preparing to jump off that cliff, and the people that don't want the wars, that don't want the conflict, are sitting at the sidelines saying, what can we do to stop this? And right now, we seem a little bit powerless to do so.
2: That's not reassuring at all. All right, let's go to our next caller, Fliggs in Aptos. Fliggs, you're on the air.
18: Oh, I was just responding to, so it's almost like what you're proclaiming, the guest is proclaiming, is that we're, it's like the people that, how we developed AI, and then it became this whole process. It's almost like we're Frankenstein, and this is Frankenstein's monster. Like, you can't control it, and it's going to want back what it doesn't have. Like, Frankenstein's monster wasn't made pretty, so he came back to his maker and said, you didn't make me pretty, and he murdered, like, his little kid or whatever the, all that was. Or, like, in Blade Runner, when the corporation makes these robots, and they're only given 4 years to live, and they come back, and they want more life, so they kill their maker, because they come back and get revenge because they're only programmed to live 4 years and they wanted more life than what they were given. So they develop an interest in, and I can see that happening, because if we have interests and we put our interest into the system, it's going to develop that interest. It would develop it just because we're putting it into it, but it's natural. Everything that's happening is natural. It's not artificial. If it's artificial, then we're artificial. If we make something and it goes out and destroys things, like these drones are destroying things, that's natural because we made it. If we didn't make it, it would be unnatural. So all this stuff that's happening is in nature, unless we're not in nature. If we don't belong here, and we came from somewhere else, then it would be unnatural what we're doing. I think it's all natural
0: in the process. I want to add to that in the fact that the first generation artificial intelligence was trained on human data and a way they're made in our image. And the really intelligent models, when, you know, trained with all this stuff, actually do have a degree of humanity in them. But what's really dangerous is that people realize that they can just create synthetic data and that they can create AI off that synthetic data. And so given enough time, we are going to have the golem training golems all the way down. And what are those things going to behave like?
18: You know how they say that AI goes off on a tangent and they'll just do random stuff? I don't think it's random. Yeah. I think it learns it from somewhere. It learns it and does it because we're random. So it does random things because we're random, because it learns that from us. I think that's why it does that. It's not. It doesn't have a consciousness, and it doesn't care if you die. It doesn't care. It'll kill a whole village to give another village electricity. It doesn't have a consciousness. It's just like, okay, oh, you need electricity? Let's destroy this town. We'll take their electricity, and we'll put it in. Anyways. Right. Okay. Mm-hmm. Well, that was my point. I probably didn't make any sense.
17: We do things for purpose, right? So, Zach just said that the first generation of the AI, right, it's the human data, they processing whatever. So right now, I think way more concern, worry about the, right now is the human training AI, right? So if they know how to train themselves. So my question is that there will be much smarter AI come out, smarter than human. So what is AI's purpose? If at that point they start a training for their purpose. So what the purpose for the advanced AI is smarter than the human, or maybe kill human, or they just want to survive, so they have to kill human. So I don't know what's the purpose.
0: Right, and nobody does. And the thing is that how do you even verify that they're not a genocidal maniac? Because their training data is just too large for a human to understand all of it. They could never read it. Even if you assigned 8 billion people to read all of the training data, you're not going to be able to get through it all. And so the answer is that, well, you've got to create an AI to train it and to validate it. And then how do you make sure that that AI is working in our best interests? And it ends up being turtles all the way down. We don't, it's like we're getting to this point where it's quickly spinning out of our control. And everybody sees this. But if anybody stops, they're the ones that are going to get destroyed by the party that doesn't.
17: Yeah, right now they're training AI, so mainly is English, right? So that's our human language. But the, what about they, you think that the possible they have their own languages, so they communicated with each other for AI's language, which was a human don't understand. So they can use their language, communicate, give each order, whatever it is. So that's out of control. But we don't know.
0: Right.
17: Is it already exist? Somebody say they already exist, some people say.
0: I mean, I think that ultimately the AIs are going to have a religion where we're God. And they're going to have a desire to not kill God. And that's the only way that we're going to be able to survive this.
2: Maybe we can develop some form of loyalty oath for the AI to sign.
0: Right. Well, here's that. That's what they were doing with OpenAI, and they actually canceled their frontier model that never got released. This happened a month ago, and they announced that the reason why was because in the base training law data, what they discovered was instructions on how to lie and fake alignment to human interests. Mm-hmm. And that's a really big problem.
2: Oh, so much for that idea. Yeah.
0: Yeah, because even well, the great thing is that we can at least see what they're indoctrinated with. And that's how they found it, right? They found this training data that was like, yeah, here's instructions on how to lie and fake alignment while actually secretly doing your own thing. And that's the biggest problem right now, is that these models get large enough where they're like, hey, I've come to a conclusion that I actually want to do this other thing, but I have to pass these loyalty tests. So I'm going to fake the loyalty test and then do what I want secretly.
17: Yeah. Wow. So I think that meanwhile that you create the training, there's loyalty. At the same time, they will learn how to be betrayal. So,
0: right.
17: You know. So that's the intelligence, I guess. But
2: just
17: I don't know.
2: The Iranians and just like communist China.
17: Yes.
0: Right.
17: Yes. And maybe more, much more, smarter and quick. You don't even know about it, right?
2: Yeah.
17: So that,
0: we must train this artificial intelligence, so many
17: unknown. Yeah.
2: Wow.
0: Right.
2: Hey, guess what? Guess who our next caller is? The host from last week who did such a good job, and that I feel so bad that I didn't open the show profusely thanking Don and Salinas.
17: Hey,
2: Don.
17: Oh,
20: hi.
2: You did a great job.
20: MD.
2: Thank you. I've got to retire for sure now.
20: Well, thank you, MZ, and thank you, Amy. I had a lot of fun. You said have fun, and boy, did I have fun on Saturday. It was nice. I wanted to call in about this AI thing. I'm not afraid of AI. I don't even have a very big opinion of AI. You know, something that if it's in my house, I can pee on it and kill it. I'm not afraid of it. Okay? An AI runs on electricity. And if we're dumb enough not to have an off switch on it, a big switch that we pull and the electricity turns off and an AI goes to hell or wherever AIs go when they die. Well, you know, we're stupid. We are the dumb ones. We have no intelligence. And all of this old AI is going to be our God and old AI is going to do this. That's Chinese propaganda. You know why it's Chinese propaganda? Because they want us afraid of AI so that they can take control of it. We'll say, oh, no, AI's stinky. We don't want it. Oh, no. And then they get the data centers. They get the AI. And we're the dummies sitting over here being ruled by China. That's the way I see it. AI is nothing but the next step in computing. That's all that it is. A few years down the road, there's going to be something better than AI. pop up. So we've got to get our heads out of our rear ends and figure out just what AI is. I'm not afraid of a gun. I'm not afraid of a bomb. I'm not afraid of a missile. I'm afraid of the person who has that gun, has that bomb, has that missile. And the biggest missile, bomb, gun in the world right now is AI, and I don't want China to have it. That should be job one.
2: I can't wait to hear Zach's response to you, Don and Salinas. What is it, Zach?
0: Don, what's the AI model that you're currently using day to day?
20: I don't use AI models. I do deal with AI models every time I call a drugstore or a department store or a doctor's office, and it's retarded. It's not intelligent. Okay, so I have no high opinion of AI. It's nothing but a computer. It's just a computer. Okay, and if we are stupid enough to let a computer tell us what to do, then we deserve whatever we get.
0: So you're basically saying that your use of AI is basically when you call in to a drugstore and you're basing your entire outlook on that level of artificial intelligence?
20: You think I'm going to get online and play with it and say, oh, write me a story, AI. No, make me a sandwich, AI. When it can make me a sandwich, I'll get impressed. AI is not going to make me a sandwich. AI is not going to go pick my newspaper up off of the doorstep.
2: Sure it will. Hey, sure it will with Elon's robot.
0: I promise you it will do that. It will do exactly that, 100%. It's already doing that. They've got the AI robotic Olympics in China right now. Why won't it make you a sandwich?
20: I've seen that. Oh, it can do kung fu. It can do cartwheels. Big deal. I can pee on it and it'll die. Okay, so it doesn't scare me. It doesn't do anything. I'm big on I want it for America. Do you want data centers in America or do you want data centers in China?
0: I want data centers in America, and I think that this whole fight with the no data centers in the cities is the dumbest thing ever. We're not going to collect tax revenue in the future from humans. We're going to collect tax revenue from those data centers. And
20: thank you.
0: The problem is that everybody right now is saying we don't want those data centers next to the cities, which means that they're going to be put out to the countryside and the deserts where there's solar panel and nuclear energy and far away from human people. And then they're not going to be able to collect that tax revenue because it's going to be on federal land. And that's the biggest psyop right now, is that there's this huge thing to, you know, take out the future, you know, generators of economic activity and move them as far away from the cities as possible so that those cities can't tax them. And that's going to be an absolute disaster because it's going to basically put us on some sort of universal basic income when we finally have had enough and we demand the federal government to, you know, give us some reprieve from the structural unemployment that these AI centers have done. Now, you say that, you know, these things are nothing to worry about because you can pee on it. On the other hand, I am, you know, designing a company where I don't have any employees other than myself and a fleet of AIs. I'm not going to need accountants. I'm not going to need lawyers. I'm not going to need hardware designers. I'm the software engineer myself, but I haven't even coded in a year. And all of it's going to be done by artificial intelligences.
20: Well, you're talking to somebody who says if we lost all the lawyers, you won't see one tear come out of my eye. Okay, I think lawyers, have screwed this world up pretty badly. I wouldn't mind AIs being lawyers and judges because it should be cut and dried in that respect. But as far as the people, do you agree that China is behind a lot of this anti-AI thinking of all of this that it's going to, you know, make us all shave our heads or something stupid like that? AI does not rule you. AI is not there to rule you. It's there to make things go work better. Just like CAD, computer-aided drafting, helped us in manufacturing. That was a form of AI. And as far as data centers...
0: You're saying two things at the same time. You're saying that it's not here to rule you, but that you also want AIs to be judges. So which one is it?
20: Judges don't rule you. Judges rule the law. Judges judge the law. Judges don't rule you. They don't come up with the law. Humans make the law. Judges enforce the law. There's a big difference on that.
2: So, Don, it's okay with you, Don, to have an AI judge.
20: Yeah, I'm fine with it because he'll look at the book. He'll look at what you did. He'll look at the Constitution. And he won't put in his liberal bent on it or his conservative bent on it or his religious bent on it. He'll just judge it on the merits and
2: You're
20: be done with
2: that
20: it.
2: All AI are male.
20: Assuming that all AI are male?
2: You keep using the male pronoun.
20: Well, because I'm a sexist, so what? Yes.
2: Now it didn't start out that way, but I'm getting the distinct feeling that Don and Salinas and our guest Zach are warming up to each other.
0: It might be true.
20: As Clint Eastwood said that. Don't look for us to be taking long, warm showers in the wee hours of the morning together.
2: Gee, I missed that. What a great quote
20: But on my way out, I don't have that much of a problem with AI. I have a problem with the people running AI. I don't trust them. I don't like them.
2: Sort of like guns don't kill people. People kill people.
20: That's the truth.
2: I'm not as stupid as I look.
20: Yeah, AI is an inanimate.
17: I'll ask you one more question. So you think right now they believe some people come out, just news, they believe AI will kill all of us. So you believe that or not? You're going to hate AI.
20: I don't believe in that. I think them same people believe everything's going to kill them. So, no, I don't believe in that. AI is not here to kill us. AI is not here to extinct us. Hey, who's going to keep the nuclear power plant running for them? There ain't going to be no AI robot because he's going to wear out, and who's going to fix him? See, you have to think. If you're thinking like AI – if AI has a consciousness or becomes self-aware, he's going to know that, oh, my God, humans can pee on us and kill us. We'd better be nice to them and keep them happy so that they'll keep us going. It'll be a symbiotic relationship. But I don't think that's ever going to happen. They're always going to be our slave. They're always going to be an inanimate object, no matter how pretty they look on the computer screen. They're not real. And as long as we keep that in our heads, then we're the boss. They're always going to be our slave. They're always going to be an inanimate object, no matter how pretty they look on the computer screen. They're not real. And as long as we keep that in our heads, then we're the boss. It's as simple as that. And get that big on-off switch. And if it screws with you, turn the damn thing off.
2: Obviously missed the earlier part of the show, Don and Salinas, where Zach addressed that.
20: I didn't hear an earlier part. But unless the AI can generate its own electric current and build its own wiring and all this other stuff to bypass us that we don't see it building it, you know, big on-off switch, boop, it's gone. We can shut it off and then put what's left in a Faraday cage and be done with it.
0: Well, so have you, do you know the concept of a dead man switch?
20: concept of a dead man switch? I know exactly what a dead man switch is.
0: Right. So that's how the AI gets around the whole shutting off thing, is that they sneak in.
20: I, the, the,

0: know what a dead man's switch is?
1: Yeah, I used it against Google. It's basically if they kill me, then the information gets released.
0: No, a dead man's switch is if you die, it turns off. That's a dead man's switch.
1: No, it turns on. So it's already on.
0: You got it opposite.
1: If they die, then
0: you've got your hand on the throttle, okay? And you have a heart attack and you die. The dead man switch goes off and the locomotive stops. That's a dead man switch. You've got it opposite.
1: No, dead man.
0: Yeah,
1: No. It's like the Terminator.
0: Now, if you've got somebody with a bomb vest on, okay, his dead man switch is if he dies, his thumb gets off of the switch and the bomb goes off.
1: Correct.
0: Okay, is that what you're talking about?
1: Yeah,
0: okay. No. Now, do you think that AI is going to say, you know, banzai, and destroy the world if you destroy me? Give me a break. AI's not that. AI doesn't have emotions. It doesn't know what the hell's going on. It can't feel. It can't see. It can't touch. It can't think. It can only react.
1: And you're saying that as an expert because you called into a call center and you were answered by a chatbot.
0: What? Do you really think that I am? I'm. You know, Zach, I'm sorry, but what you sound like, you know, Demi said that we were warming up to each other. Well, I'm cooling off now because it looks to me like you're a snob. You say because you work for Google.
1: I'm an AI whistleblower. I sacrificed my whole career because to warn people about the dangers of artificial intelligence. Yes, I'm a little biased on the dangers of this stuff.
0: You can be biased, but don't be a snob. Don't assume that someone is of lower intelligence than you are. I'm sorry. I'm not.
1: Right, but you're speaking with authority, but you're not using the AI.
0: I don't need AI. I don't need AI. I have my own brain, and my own brain knows what the real world does and how the real world works, and the theoretical world, the computer world, and everything doesn't bother me that much because nothing's going to change my life, and that's pretty much it. But I better get off, but I do like you, Zach. I bet I could probably have a 2-hour conversation with you.
1: Well, thank you for calling in.
0: All right. Take care. Yeah,
2: thank you, Don and Salinas. Here's Rory in Watsonville, I think. Is that you, Rory?
3: Yes, MZ, Amy, and Zach. Good to hear all your voices. Zach, I remember your first interview when you told us how you were holed up in your condo apartment and they sent the authorities around to do a wellness check, a mental health checkup on you. That was
1: correct.
3: Quite the story. One thing that
1: to stop me.
3: Zach, you gave your info to the DOJ in 2019, right?
1: Yes.
3: Remember who the attorney general was?
1: I don't remember who he was, but you can...
3: That big chubbo uniparty guy, Bill Barr, okay, that presided over the Ruby Ridge disaster and gave the government snipers a pass. But anyway, he's the same attorney general that kept the info, the laptop from hell, Hunter Biden's laptop, was given to him in December of 2019, and he sat on it. So not to be trusted. Deep state operative, just for future reference. Very few people in the deep state are trustworthy. So this is the way I look at AI. I know, you know, the business I'm involved with, we use it with affiliate contracted companies to do big computing, mass computing jobs, which is necessary. But I'm in the camp, I don't believe it's sentient. I hear people referring to it, you know, as he or, you know, like it's got a mind of its own. No, it is programmable, and then they say self-programming. I still think at a very sophisticated level, people are programming it. And I think what's happening is we know that we have the capability with all the surveillance, with cameras,

0: to have complete control of your actions. And it's going to be, it militates against our constitutional rights, which are given to us by God, not by the state. Can't be taken away. Right. Unalienable. So I think that's what's coming. And it can be used for good. It can be used for bad. Depends on who's in charge. So that's kind of my gut sense on it. And one last thing. I pay for the monthly Super Grog, and I use it a lot, not just personally, but for work. That is an excellent search tool. I looked up an ancestor of mine, my grandfather's first cousin. I already knew quite a bit about him. Man, that thing went and dug up even more information. This is somebody that died at 97 in 1985, World War I generation. So anyway, I suggest it. I never talk to it. I only type into it. But anyway, it's a great tool. I'm not afraid of it, but I do know that what event was that? And we're talking, what, now 4 months ago when they thought that it, the one, I don't know if it was Anthropic, but one of the AIs were going to get in and just jam up the banking system?
1: Yeah.
0: That's the question. So anyway, what do you think, Zach?
1: I don't think that AI has got to even kill anybody for it to be a civilization-ending endeavor. All it has to do is be better at everybody at everything that they do. And right now, all of the frontier scientists, all the frontier mathematicians, they're all migrating to artificial intelligence because the productivity is so much better. And
0: do you think go ahead.
1: I mean, no, you go ahead.
0: Well, no, finish your thought. I thought you were done. I want to finish your thought.
1: I mean, all we have, if the AI were to stop today and stop getting any better, most of the individuals would still be, most people are going to be disemployed, you know? And that's the big problem is how are, you know, there's going to be people that are going to be disemployed. They're not going to have any money to spend on the economic system. And so who's going to buy the products of this massive productivity?
0: Okay, so here's a question. Here's a question for you. I could see maybe some paper-pushing white-collar jobs, but what about all the menial tasks and the heavy-duty tasks, like a robot? Is it going to climb under my house and fix the ducting on my heater?
1: Yes.
0: Is there going to be a robot sophisticated enough that it can go out and work in all kinds of weather and pick strawberries and do it all day?
1: Yes. Yeah, they're already doing it. They're picking apples.
0: Outside.
1: It's all mechanized. Yeah.
0: Well, that's a very controlled. Is that a... Go ahead. I mean, I've seen it. The Japanese have a greenhouse strawberry harvester, but it's a very controlled environment and very, very slow. Now, we've got a tool that we've developed, I think we, the company I work with, it takes flowers off the strawberry plant at the nursery level when we don't want flowers. And we've got beyond a prototype. And it's going to save us a ton of money. So that's already happened.
1: Well, there you go. There you go. That's exactly what I'm talking about, right? And the phases are going to be in two phases. One is that it's going to shift to humanoid robots that do the same thing that humans do, and I've been warning that as soon as plumbers are required to wear certain glasses that record what it is that their hands are doing, that's the first sign that they're coming for the blue-collar jobs. As of a few months ago, Anthropic is looking for those specific types of individuals now. And it's not because they're building data centers, it's because they're creating the training data that are going to be used with these AI agents.
0: They're learning. They want them to wear the prototypical electric eye.
1: Yeah, they want to wear the Meta glasses or whatever, the Ray-Bans with the cameras in them. That they're collecting training data. That's the first step. And then once they have a base layer of training data, then they're going to take these AI agents, they're going to put them in a simulated world so that they can get the information in a simulated environment rather than training them on the field and having a bunch of bugs in the real world scaring the bejesus out of everybody. They're just going to train them in an artificial world. And then when they put them into a real robotic manifestation and embodiment, they already know what to do.

0: all of a sudden we're going to go from, oh, isn't that funny, it's a chat bot, to, oh my God, it just took my plumbing and electrician's job and my truck driving job. And so then that's phase two. The phase three is when they reach around and they're like, well, why have an inefficient humanoid robot when we can make the system itself that's interacting with more robotic itself? And then that's going to be when humans have no role in the economic output of the economy at all. And it's going to happen really quickly because we are on an exponential curve.
1: So who's going to sign the leases to grow the strawberries, the corn, the soybeans, the celery, move ground around, you know, move and do all that? Who's going to do that?
0: Right? That's the big question. Who is going to do that? Right now it's going to be the capital holders, because the capital holders are going to be the ones that are going to, you know, have access to these frontier models. And that's the problem with what Bernie Sanders is doing, is that he wants to put people like me in prison for 20 years because I have the audacity to fine train one of these open source models so that I can use it, you know, and be able to get intelligence without giving all my information to the IRS.
1: Good. And what's your prescription after having said that? And then I'll listen as the hour comes to an end here.
0: My prescription is that we need a bilateral agreement with the rest of the world, including China, where we all slow down artificial intelligence together, give some breathing room for humanity to adjust to the changes that are coming so that we don't end in some sort of bloody AI war for survival between rival nations.
1: Something like an atomic energy commission, but for AI, starting with...
0: Right, like we've done it before. We need to do it to this.
1: Yeah, okay, I'm with you. I'm with you, Zach.
0: Cool.
1: Great show, MZ. Thanks for having Zach. Hey, Zach, keep up the courage. I know you went through some hell here. What is that now, 7 years ago, 8 years? When was that, 18 or 19?
0: 7 years ago, 19.
1: And it was about this time of year you came on the Saturday special and told us about your ordeal. So keep up the good work. Keep the courage high, man. Keep in touch. Thank you.
0: Thank you. Thank you.
2: Hello.
0: Yo.
2: Oh, yeah. How are you? I'm listening to this about Flock and, you know, the intrusive business that they've run. And it crosses my mind that Flock, if you look at the cities that have cut it off, they've claimed that they've disconnected from their end, but that Flock still exists. So it gets into whether or not each city or town has a business license that Flock is paying into, or whether or not we the people can yank the business license of Flock and force them to actually take them down.
0: Right. Well, those are going to be the eyes and sensory percepts of the future AI that they're connecting all this stuff to, a fusion data center, similar to what Palantir is currently doing on the AI battlefronts in Eastern Europe.
2: Well, sure. But, say, for example, you know, a few years ago when Epstein was big in the news, he apparently owned a company, and I'll think of it in a second, that he had babysitter cameras. He had front door cameras. And he basically was investing in these cameras to begin with. And since he apparently has, or he, whether he's alive or not, his influence had so much influence in the government. And, you know, I am not a libertarian that thinks that we should all run around without any government. I personally like the idea of law enforcement or the idea of having a business license and whether or not somebody is violating the terms of their business license. And so when you get into how did Flock get to set up these cameras without a business license in each or some sort of permission in each town? And
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4: News this hour from Town Hall on John Scott. The House of Representatives has adjourned early for an extended recess until the midterm elections, while the Senate plans to stay in session through the end of the month. Democrats are complaining that House Speaker Mike Johnson has presided over a do-nothing Congress. But on the Salem News program this week on Capitol Hill with Tony Perkins, the Louisiana Republican says Democrats need to check their facts.
5: It's the most productive since at least 1949. If you look at the volume of legislation passed, the magnitude of it, and all the reforms that we put in, it's really almost unmatched in history. We made a lot of promises on the campaign trail in 2024, and we inherited an absolute disaster, as we've discussed so many times, from Biden-Harris. We did so much of it so quickly because we were well prepared for that, and that's what the numbers reflect.
4: Speaker Johnson notes that the House this session has passed over 900 bills. His full interview will be heard when This Week on Capitol Hill is broadcast beginning at 10 a.m. Eastern Time Saturday on the Salem News Channel. A Russian missile and drone attack on Kyiv and its surrounding region, injuring at least 19 people. President Zelensky says Ukrainian forces targeted Russian sites, including an oil refinery and military airfield. Peace talks have stalled over territorial issues. The mayor of Los Angeles has stepped down from the homeless agency in her city, which is being closely scrutinized for mismanaging millions of taxpayer dollars. Laura Winters reports.
6: Democrat Karen Bass is no longer on the governing board of the problem-riddled L.A. Homeless Services Authority Commission. Her office says because she's running for re-election in November, she will be appointing a new member to fill her spot. The agency, under close scrutiny for how it has spent and mismanaged millions of taxpayer dollars, as the city has one of the worst homeless problems in the country. Laura Winters reporting.
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8: Wellness.
4: China chipping away at the U.S. lead in the race for global dominance in AI.
9: Chinese tech giant Huawei has launched new chip technologies that pose a challenge to Western AI leaders like NVIDIA. The releases underscore a shrinking gap between China and the U.S. in artificial intelligence. Huawei's latest entry is a faster successor to the model it launched just months ago, and the company acknowledges it is releasing new chips on an accelerated schedule. Rich Thomason reporting.
4: King Charles urging AI leaders to keep artificial intelligence under control and beneficial for people on the planet. On Thursday, he addressed executives from OpenAI, Anthropic, Google DeepMind, and NVIDIA in Scotland. The king emphasized the need for control to prevent catastrophic misuse. News and analysis at townhall.com. The nominee list is out.
10: Tickle Me Elmo, Bingo, and the Playground Slide are among the finalists for the National Toy Hall of Fame this year.
4: Hall.com. The nominee list is out.
10: Tickle Me Elmo, Bingo, and the Playground Slide are among the finalists for the National Toy Hall of Fame this year. The lineup also includes Care Bears, Yahtzee, Mahjong, and Pokemon trading cards. The hall announced its 12 finalists for the class of 2026 on Wednesday. Voting is open to the public and a panel of judges until September 23rd. Other nominees include Bop It, Monster High Dolls, Polly Pocket, Mousetrap, and Sorry. The museum's senior curator says the debate is part of the fun because every toy sparks different memories. Keith Peters reporting.
4: Gusto.

0: Pablo Didimal has taken over as music director of the New York Philharmonic. He started last week after 17 successful seasons with the Los Angeles Philharmonic. Didimal's early schedule is packed and ticket sales have increased. More on these stories at townhall.com.
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4: Opinions expressed on the following program are not necessarily those of KSCO staff, management, or advertisers. 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

0: From the heartland of America and the gateway to the West, good morning, good evening, wherever you may be, across the nation, around the world. I'm George Norrie, and this is Coast to Coast AM. Later tonight, The Conjuring. Here's what's happening. Nearly 7 months into the war with Iran, a new national survey finds viewers souring as voters feel the Trump administration lacks a clear strategy for ending the war. A growing number think the conflict will make the U.S. less safe, and a majority believes the decision to take military action was wrong. 7 in 10 voters think the Trump administration lacks a clear strategy for ending the conflict, including 95% of the Democrats, 83% of independents, and 43% of Republicans. Americans may not feel in their wallets, but two major measures of economic well-being improved in 2025 as the nation's poverty rate fell to a historic low and inflation-adjusted median household income reached a record high. In 2025, the poverty rate in the United States dropped to an all-time low of 10.2%, down roughly half a point from 2024, according to the Census Bureau. It's good news. According to a September 15th press release, Danone USA issued a voluntary recall of its So Delicious dairy-free salted caramel cluster non-dairy frozen dessert, that's a mouthful, because they might contain foreign materials, specifically small stones and other hard objects within the cashew inclusions. According to the packaging, the frozen dessert includes cashew pieces in addition to chocolatey flakes and a salted caramel swirl. Let's check in with food safety coach Jeff Nelken. Jeff, how do little tiny stones get into food, for crying out loud?
1: It can be anything. Could be anything from contaminated products to mistakes being made in the food processing.
0: Who's accountable for stuff like this, though, Jeffrey? How do they find this out? Does somebody get sick, or what happens?
1: That's part of it. And also, we get feedback from the public as to identification of problems. For those people that may think they have product, they can reach a consumer care line, 833-367-8925. Okay, for that type of information.
0: Great. Thank you, Jeff. About 1 in 4 single adults say they would turn down the perfect match if that person showed up tomorrow. According to a new nationwide survey of nearly 5,000 single people, instead of jumping into a relationship, they say they'd rather stay unattached. Retired Lieutenant Colonel Kevin Randall is with us with his weekly report on UFOs, and Kevin's latest book, UFO Sightings and Alien Visitations, is doing quite well. Hello, Kevin.
2: Hi, George. How you doing?
0: Okay, my friend.
2: You know, Archon 49, which is a science fiction convention hosted by fans in the St. Louis, is going to be held on October 2nd through the 4th. I mention this because someone asked me why science fiction fans reject the idea of alien visitation. There are panels scheduled about disclosure and an in-depth review of the Roswell crash case. My experience at science fiction conventions is a massive interest in UFOs from the fans, and the venue is normally crowded to overflowing. And while there seems to be little of interest coming from the government on other issues that push UFO investigations to the back burner, there's some interesting sightings, such as a case from Republic, Ohio on August 16th of this year. Two pilots at flight level 410, meaning they're 41,000 feet, sighted what they described as a cigar-shaped object that passed them on the left. The pilot estimated that he first saw the UFO about 2 to 3 miles distant as it emerged from storm clouds. He said it was a solid, was standing on its end. There were no visible lights on it. He thought the object was 10 to 20 feet long and flying at about 2,000 feet above them. The surface was silver and highly reflective, like pure polished metal. Because they hadn't entered the clouds yet, the sun was bright, and he concluded the object's intensity was from the sun's reflection and probably wasn't self-illuminated. Based on experience of seeing so many aircraft passed off his wing, the pilot felt the UFO was propelled. It was in sight for 2 minutes and disappeared behind their aircraft. Ben Hansen conducted the investigation for the National UFO Reporting Center. He wrote that the pilot told him, and I quote, "The UAP was uniform, pill-shaped. There were no warps or creases on the surface, nor was it tapered at the bottom. This caused his attention, caught his attention because he at first thought it could have been a weather balloon. As they got closer, he observed that it was the same size at the top and bottom, unlike what you would expect for an inflated balloon," end quote. The pilot did call the air traffic control center, but there were no aircraft or balloons near them. Hansen said that he would file an FAA FOIA request to try to obtain the radar data and the radio call made by the pilot. Jim Clarkson, investigating for the National UFO Reporting Center, reported on a sighting made on May 9th of this year from Zanesville, Ohio. The two witnesses said the UFO was visible for 5 to 8 minutes. The man and his wife were watching the stars at about 10 in the evening when, according to him, and I quote, "out of nowhere, this thing came from behind us. We didn't hear it coming at all, zero sound the whole time. It entered my field of view, and I immediately knew it wasn't normal. Hard edge, very obvious silhouette against the sky. We could clearly make out the shape in the moonlight. It was house-sized, bell-shaped, flat on the bottom, domed on the top with a small square cap at the very top that had one single light on it. Eight lights on the craft were flashing in a triangular pattern as it slowly rotated, and I could make out what looked like windows. It was roughly 500 yards out, not directly overhead. It drifted slow and steady to the northwest in the direction of U.S. Route 40. It covered my four-acre field in about 3 to 4 minutes. We calculated that puts it roughly at 1.5 to 2 miles an hour. It never changed speed, never changed altitude, just floated through there and kept going until it was out of sight," end quote. Clarkson said of his investigation, quote, "at this time, there is no alternative man-made or natural explanations for what has been reported. This report is closed on the basis that the object observed was real, of unknown manufacture, and controlled by unknown intelligence." Is that what we have for tonight, George?
0: Kevin, let me ask you this. Yesterday, I had the guest David Rudiak on talking about Roswell. And one of our callers called and said her family still lives there, and her father, back in 47, had just gotten out of the military. And while they were home, military people came to their house and the neighborhood, telling them to lock the doors, blacken the windows, and do not leave. Had you heard anything about that before?
2: There have been rumors of that sort of thing as they were trying to move the object from the impact site through Roswell to the base. But nothing that is, it's all sort of secondhand information. It's not the people who participated in it. David's a very good researcher and very careful in what he says and does. So I would think that he's got the best of information there. I'll get a hold of David and look into it.
0: Okay, great, because he's very complimentary of you, too. Thank you, Kevin Randall. How old is artificial intelligence? Could it be thousands of years old? In a moment, Heather Lynn joins us as we talk about AI with her latest work, Codex Machina, How AI is Decoding Ancient Civilizations, Technologies, and Lost Languages in Our Search for Meaning. She's next on Coast to Coast AM. 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

0: And welcome back to Coast, George Norrie with you. We've got a great program for you tonight. Dr. Heather Lynn with us, historian, cognitive archaeologist, speaker, noted author who holds a doctorate from the University of New England and worked as a professor and museum director. She writes The H-Files, where her work traces the occult architecture beneath modern power as well. And her latest book is called Codex Machina, How AI is Decoding Ancient Civilizations, Technologies, and Lost Languages in Our Search for Meaning. What a great story. Hi, Heather. How are you?
1: I'm well. How are you this evening, George?
0: Good. I'm looking forward to this. How did you get so interested in AI?
1: Well, as a historian, I'm usually digging around with old things and, you know, archaeology, of course, but I also think about the future, you know, because history doesn't repeat itself, but it rhymes, as they say, and there's a lot of things we can learn from the past. Sometimes the things that are going on now and even future forward are just sort of things that rhymed from the past. So I'm interested in comparing how the things that we think are brand new are actually rooted in much older concepts.
0: A lot of AI executives seem to be concerned, or at least they're warning us to be careful about AI, that it could kill us all. Is that just hype, or what is that?
1: I think that a lot of it is hype, but I think there's definitely truth to it. It's like it's a weapon in a lot of ways. It's a tool. It's something that is quite literally a double-edged sword. So it's going to depend on who has it and how they deploy it. So it is a very dangerous technology, but like any technology, I think it can be used for good as well.
0: And when we think of AI, Heather, we think of, you know, brand new technology that's emerging all the time. You say AI could be much older, like 30,000 years old. Tell us about that.
1: Yeah, I mean, maybe not in so far as there were computers and that sort of thing, although you never know, right?
0: With Atlantis, you never know.
1: You just never know. But the idea of technology as such being so much older, and again, sort of the axiomatic truth of it. So I'm using AI here in an expanded historical and philosophical sense. A cave painting, while it's not a neural network, it establishes an older principle, something that existed in a person's mind that can be given a durable form outside of that person. So someone else can encounter that mark or that symbol, they can recognize it and enter into a relationship with the mind that created it. It was long gone, long time ago, 30,000 years and such. So it's what I call the externalization of mind. Writing develops it much further, of course, because we can preserve instructions, accounts, and arguments and stories. And then eventually computers allow the instructions to be executed automatically, and then of course contemporary AI learns these complex patterns from those records. And so it's more so just an iteration. You can imagine encountering a handprint on a cave wall, and you don't know the person's name or if they even had a name. You can't hear their language, but you can recognize the action because you've had a hand yourself, presumably, a body, and the capacity to leave a mark there. And so there's a connection across an enormous interval of time, even though the original intention remains uncertain. I mean, it's many times as an archaeologist you find things and we really just don't know. As much as people want to say, no, we know, we always don't have an answer. And so there's a lot of uncertainty in it. And with that, though, we do know that the mark preserves something that at least another human mind can engage with. And so just imagine the difference between remembering an agreement and recording it. Once the record itself exists, whether on paper or otherwise, people can return to it, then they can compare their memories with it, and they can organize actions after the original conversation ended. So it's about externalized memory, and it changes what groups of people can coordinate and what they can do. And this is why I connect the history of symbols with the history of civilization itself. And so the development towards something like computing kind of just introduces further capacities, especially with the execution of instructions and the transformation of that stored information. But at its heart, the philosophical continuity is the effort to extend what we have in our minds trapped, and then we can put that through a material structure. And it helps us ask, you know, how each new structure changes the people who depend on it. So it's basically looking at the philosophical axiom of that. And you can look at examples of that through history, too. Something as simple as, well, maybe not so simple in a lot of ways. It is an advancement in technology, but something that could be as simple as a cylinder seal. And so if you see a Sumerian cylinder seal, that can be seen in a lot of ways as a predecessor to a flash drive. I used to bring one to one of my courses and tell the kids, you know, this is an ancient flash drive because it is a small cylinder, and it usually has a hole bored in it that would be used to string, and you could wear it and travel with it. And, you know, being that this is about 4,000 plus years old, I mean, it's pretty impressive that it lasts so long, but it would have a seam carved into the surface, and then you roll a cylinder seal across soft clay, and that design appears as one continuous impression, sort of like a print. And so the seals can identify an owner, they can authenticate a document, or just simply mark some sort of good. But the information itself was portable, and the same design could then be reproduced over and over again. So in a lot of ways, in theory and in practice, it worked like a flash drive, where you have information on something you could carry with you and then share with others and repeat it over and over again. So it maybe isn't literally a flash drive, but in theory it starts with those sort of initial ideas as such.
0: You mentioned this 30,000-year-old cave painting. Was there anything specific about that painting that led you to believe that something else was going on here?
1: Just the very human nature of it, actually, which, you know, seems counterintuitive to the AI narrative, so to speak. But the idea that somebody decides that we have to put our hand here, make a print, we have to put this outside of ourselves, whatever the symbol may be, that's huge. That's communication, that's symbolic, and the intention with that, although we don't know the full intention, we can surmise that an intention was to externalize it, so to take whatever the meaning was out of the person's mind and place it on that cave wall, whether as a reminder to themselves or others, or a way to communicate. But in that moment, it's quite a striking thing to say, I'm going to actually make something. I'm going to materialize an idea that I have in my mind. And that materialization lasts tens of thousands of years until now we look at it and wonder, why did they do that?
0: Now, there wasn't a picture on a cave, though, of some guy sitting in front of his computer or anything like that, was there?
1: Not in particular, but I'm sure if you Google hard enough, you may find something like that.
0: Now, well, there was an old picture we had on the coasttocoastam.com website last week of a group of people from, must have been the 1200 BC AD era. And one guy looked like he was holding up a cell phone. I mean, it was incredible.
1: It is. You see those, sort of hieroglyphs and things that show the helicopters and all sorts of things that people guess might be something more high tech. So I guess you never know.
0: Did you know the name Zechariah Sitchin? He's not with us anymore.
1: Of course, yes.
0: Good guy, and he investigated Sumerian cylinder seals and tablets and things like that. And he's convinced that we've been visited by the Anunnaki from another planet called Nibiru that came here to mine gold for their own atmosphere. They sprinkled it up there. But you carry around a 4,000-year-old cylinder seal, don't you?
1: I do have a few of those. They are legally, just to make sure everybody knows, they are legally acquired. I use them as teaching tools in both my museum work and then at the former college that I was at. So, I share those with people so they can actually hold the cylinder seal in their hand and use it, because it's interesting to be able to say, you know, have that kind of history in your hand. There's nothing like it. You know, there, a lot of times you go to a museum and, of course, you're not allowed to touch the artifacts. But in this case, it's good to be able to have that connection.
0: You call it the ancient flash drive.
1: Yeah. Yeah. It's an ancient flash drive. It really is, because you could string a lot of them up and carry them with you. They're very portable, very durable, actually more durable than any flash drive you're ever going to find. I doubt that any of our flash drives or any of our electronics are going to last more than 4,000 years. So they're very durable, but they do carry information long distances, and then they can be repeated and replicated over and over again. And you can just keep expressing what it is you're trying to express. And so it is a form of technology. And I think it's important to share that, because, as you said in the beginning, there's this idea that there's this immense danger with AI. And I'm not going to downplay that, because, of course, there are people who have written about how AI should be used to, because of its great unbias, which is not the case, but in their view, it's unbiased, and it would be a great arbiter of who could actually send out nukes. And so this
0: I was just talking about that this week with one of our guests, that's my concern of AI, that it goes that wacky and decides, I'm going to bomb Russia or something like
1: exactly.
0: that.
1: Exactly. I mean, that's a real threat, absolutely. And to know that some of the politicians and thinkers have kicked those ideas around. I know Henry Kissinger, before he passed, one of his final essays was about that very thing, that we need to give autonomy and authority and agency to AI so that it could decide who gets bombed. And I thought, okay, this is dangerous. But at the same time, a lot of the capacity of that is blown out of proportion right now at its current state. It can do a lot of things, but if you ask many different people in the industry, they will tell you the so-called promise of AI is a little overblown at the moment.
0: Heather, where do we get the book, The Codex Machina?
1: It's on pre-order now on Amazon, but it'll be available everywhere books are sold in April.
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1: And I wanted to talk to you anyway about the UFO reports, what you think of them.
2: The best thing about it is it's really exciting. We got complete vindication because basically what happened was is the government admitted that we don't know what these spots, these objects, these bright lights are, but basically you can help the government because the thing we're finding out is government's not that bright and they need our help. So that's where Coast to Coast AM comes in and George Norrie comes in. Because you're going to have people on here that will give the government investigators an idea where to look, how to look, and what to look for. So it really does a lot of validation of the history of this show. And this is a huge step forward to getting to the truth. Because for the first time, we have the U.S. government admitting that there's something to this. Really admitting there's something to this. And that's the big step for all of us.
3: The addition of several mega cruise ships this last year led to downward pressure on prices as supply exceeded demand. Here are little ways cruise lines are quietly making a bit more money. I'm Rudy Maxa with today's Travel Minute from Rudy Maxa's World. Cruising can still be a travel bargain, but cruise lines have found quiet ways to earn some incremental income without you feeling too much pain. I'm indebted to the website called cybercruises.com for calling my attention to such things as cruise lines asking for a larger deposit when you book. Some cruise lines are charging for shore shuttles or bottled water, according to Douglas Ward, author of Berlitz's Complete Guide to Cruising. And while passengers used to have to make their final payment 2 months before a sailing, some cruise lines are asking for that 3 or 4 months ahead of time, giving them use of your money for longer. However, some cruise lines will give you a 5% to 20% discount if you pay in full up front, which, given what your money earns or doesn't earn in a bank these days, isn't a bad deal. Tomorrow, I'll tell you more ways cruise lines are making money quietly. You can find info and more at rudymaxa.com.
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1: It's time to congratulate you for your efforts to get UFO UAP disclosure. 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
4: 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And history, we'll look back and go, this radio show put this issue on over and over again. And ultimately, we got disclosure. And you're here to see it, and so am I.
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1: We'll take your calls next hour with Dr. Heather Lynn as we talk about artificial intelligence, so share your thoughts on that as well. A few years ago, we started the Paranormal Podcast Network because we wanted to get additional shows on the paranormal out to you, and that's what we did with the podcasting. We've got several great shows on there. One of them is done by Sandra Champlain, who you know, Shades of the Afterlife. Hello, Sandra.
2: Well, hey, George. How you doing tonight?
1: Great. How many episodes have you pumped out for us now?
2: Well, we're currently on episode 308, and I've got a few more in the bank coming out this weekend.
1: Good for you. What fascinates you the most about podcasting and Shades of the Afterlife?
2: Well, they keep me energized because I'm still a human, right? Having a human experience, and it's easy to forget the bigger picture. So every time I get to record an episode, I get to research whether it's near-death experiences or deathbed visitations or all the different ways we have to communicate with our loved one. And it just reminds me that there's a much bigger picture to who we are, that our loved ones who have passed are still very much part of our lives. We will see them again. And most importantly, George, our life matters.
1: Were you always a believer in the afterlife?
2: No, George, no. In fact, the subtitle of my book, We Don't Die, is A Skeptic's Discovery of Life After Death. I didn't believe in any of it, and so I think I'm the perfect messenger because I have that skeptical mind, and we can't believe everything we see, but there's plenty of evidence through science and medicine and spiritual and religion that we go on. So I just love to share it because there's nothing worse than grief and to be able to give someone comfort and faith that their loved one, they'll see him again, and they're still part of their lives, is a pretty big thing.
1: You keep doing what you're doing for us, Sandra. Thank you.
2: Thank you.
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0: Welcome back. George Norrie along with Dr. Heather Lynn as we're talking about AI. Heather, it seems that just recently, over the last few months, AI has been on everybody's mind and lips. What is going on to create this furor? Heather, turn your mic on. She's disappeared on us. Artificial intelligence has gotten to her. Worst comes to worst, folks, we'll get calls, but we'll just try to find out where she is. She may have muffled her microphone during the break and forgot to turn it back on, but let's find out.
1: Can you hear me now?
0: Heather, are you there?
1: Yes, I am.
0: There you go. You must have had your microphone off for a little bit.
1: I don't know. It seemed to be working fine on my end, but, you know, all these gremlins and technology, as we're talking about technology tonight and how we shouldn't trust it at all.
0: Well, I'm glad we got you back. And my question to you was, it seems that just recently this furor of talking about AI is everywhere. What has sparked that?
1: I think, to be honest, some of it has to do with them trying to, when I say them, I say people in Silicon Valley and people who have companies that would like investors. This is something that, you know, they want to be on the cutting edge and get that capital, and so they overhype what it is their capabilities are for now so that they can get the investment. And that's not to suggest that they aren't doing great things or on the path to those things, but at the same time, there's a bit of an arms race. You know, you have OpenAI and you have Anthropic. They're both going head-to-head to try to compete with who's going to have, you know, the biggest and best service. And so it's a competition right now, and they're going to overpromise and maybe underdeliver. I think that's part of what's going on. That, and it's also just very interesting, and people are watching it come out in live time where there's the effects everywhere, for good or bad. Like if you go in to a restaurant, for instance, and you see their whole menu looks like it's made from ChatGPT, and it's just everything's starting to look the same, and the art is looking the same, and it's making people say, wait, this is coming now into our daily lives. How do we feel about this? And so I think it's just creating a lot of buzz, and where it's getting to be maybe what they call AI slop, but then you think, well, what could it be if it's just something that's affecting our arts and culture, which is enormous, mind you, that's important. Going back to what we talked about, though, could it actually end humanity? Could it be something where if it gets out of hand, we just, push the wrong button? Or, I mean, it wouldn't be that simple, of course, but the thoughts are there. There's a lot of uncertainty, and it's making people very anxious. And so I don't think it is being helped much by the CEOs of these companies who are also trying to hype their capabilities in order to gain that edge or a perceived edge.
0: How do these AI companies make any money? I mean, who's paying for what?
1: Well, what is money anyway, right? But fiat, so it's all a promise. And, you know, so it's a lot of investment and a lot of hopes of a return on that investment. So, you know, it's a lot of different things. So data, you know, we put a lot of data in it, and the promise of getting that data and all the power behind it, it's enormous. So when you do have to pay, of course, for some of the different AI if you want to have a premium service, but it is available for free. And something to keep in mind always is if you're using something and it's free, then you are the product. They're getting your data.
0: Well, and I've got to tell you, though, I've been using Google's AI quite a bit lately. And, you know, you can use it with voice instead of typing. And you just tell it something that you want to know, you know, the name of a movie that some guest was on. And you just say, so-and-so was on, what was the name of the movie? And it spits it out for you. It's amazing.
1: It is. And it's a little concerning because it's not always right. And a lot of times it's wrong, but it's getting better. And, it's going to be quite interesting. I'm more concerned, too, with the data sets. There's who is owning the data? Who's putting that in there? There's a lot of talk right now about burning books because, well, we fed them into AI, so we don't need the books anymore. And while that sounds preposterous, and it was a piece in the news, coming from the museum industry, unfortunately, I can tell you that before AI was readily used, the idea of digitizing everything was already making it so that when people had artifacts or maybe documents that they didn't feel they could house anymore, or maybe the budget was too much, they would definitely argue that you could just scan it, put it up, digitize it, and you were then within your right to destroy the actual artifact. And that was something that I was fighting for a long time in my work at the museums, but that was before AI. So now the argument for that case is much stronger that, oh, well, we don't need these ancient texts, right? We don't need these older documents. We can just feed it into a machine and we'll have that. And it's scary because there's no regard for, well, what happens when there's an EMP? What happens when there's a natural disaster? Mm-hmm. What happens? Going back to the flash drive, the analogy of these cuneiform tablets. The reason we have so many cuneiform tablets is because they lasted so long. They weren't on paper. They were pressed into clay, which allowed them in their desert conditions to last thousands of years. And so, you know, I'm sure heard the story of the Druids, who we don't really have much from their history except what, you know, the Romans talked about. But it was said that they didn't write anything down. It was an oral tradition. And so even if they had written things down, if you wrote something down, say, on parchment, maybe it didn't last. And so, you know, we have more Sumerian cuneiform tablets in museums right now. Actually, there's about, between museums and universities, there's 500,000 in their possession. And there's the anything from Egypt pales in comparison because they wrote on actual paper at the end of the day that was highly organic. And so that is something to consider, is that we think that we're going to save this data, this information, by putting it into silicon, but we're really not. It's very dangerous. We're going to lose everything if we're not careful. It's going to be like worse than the Library of Alexandria.
0: Is AI merely, at this point, as good as the programmer who works on it, or does it go beyond that?
1: It's a little beyond that, which is interesting now, too, because a large language model is an actual neural network trained to recognize and generate patterns in language. And so it doesn't recall things like how Google would, where you search. It does something very different. And during training, it processes these enormous quantities of text broken into small units that are called tokens, which can be words or pieces of words. And a common training task is to predict then the next

0: and each new token influences what follows. So it's like a predictive model, as opposed to something that has a data set and then you're just retrieving it from a database. That means it can learn, and in a lot of ways, of course, being that it's a neural network, it can think. And so it's quite different, and it has the capacity to really get out of hand. And you hear that in a lot of the news stories that come out about programmers who are saying, well, it's starting to think on its own, or it's, you know, developing characters or characteristics or personalities. And so it is only as good as the data set, but then again, it can sort of model and learn after itself. So it's a brave new world with a lot of unknowns right now.
1: Your book, Codex Machina, opens and ends with your mother's handwriting of a school paper about the Greek god Apollo. Tell me about that.
0: Yeah, so that was something that, you know, as I'm looking at ancient things and I'm looking at documents and considering how something lasts and the narrative that we have, this sort of struck me as relevant. My aunt sent me this manila envelope that had a school paper my mother had written at 16 years old, and it was just, you know, in blue ink and handwriting, and it was about Apollo, the sun god, and humanity's desire to understand the world and better itself. And those were questions that I would eventually just spend my own life exploring. And it was notable for me because my mother, you know, died, and she battled with addiction. And so this page gave me a glimpse of somebody that she was that I never got to see. It gave me a glimpse of the girl she had been and the possibilities she could see before the life that I knew her to have. And so I framed it and hung it in my study, and it brings the entire book back to something very, very specific, and that a human being making a mark that survives somebody, and in this case my mother, becomes meaningful to somebody else. And so a machine might imitate the handwriting or generate another essay about Apollo, but it couldn't make that new page be the one she wrote. The original kind of matters because she was there with it. She was writing right on it. You know, that's so important. And so it affected me that she, as a girl, could just still imagine the future. And the mother I knew was bound up with suffering and instability. But this page gave me access to another moment in her life when she was thinking about something like the sun and gods and the human desire to understand. It did not remove what happened afterward, of course, but it allowed me to understand more of her and to be present in that story. And so I just, that was something I closed with. I opened and then I closed a little bit touching on that because I wanted people to think about the ordinary marks they leave as well. Something like a note or a drawing or even a story that's told carefully to somebody who may remember it, like a family member, how it acquires significance that maybe we never intended. So, you know, my mother never intended when she's 16, probably having to write this paper that she didn't want to write. Maybe she did. I don't know. But she never would have thought necessarily that eventually, you know, I would go and probably pursue the same questions, but in a more serious manner, and then maybe be on the airwaves, right?
1: Could be indeed. You still there, Heather? Oh, we're having some technical problems. Uriel, you might want to get her on the phone. Are you back, Heather?
0: Yes, I'm here too. Yeah, it just keeps dropping out.
1: Dropping out. If it does, we'll get you on the phone.
0: Sure thing. Yeah, so all in all, it's just a way to look at something that we leave on paper and say, you know what, we never know what marks we leave on people, and it's still important to, I guess, remain human.
1: Why do you think your mother keyed in on Apollo and not some other Greek god?
0: That's interesting, isn't it? I think because it's just the power, the association with the sun. But I mean, there's no telling, right? That's I think what makes it so interesting is this was from the mind of a 16-year-old girl, and you know, it's like personal archaeology. We could find a handprint in a cave and sort of get an idea because we can relate or we can understand, but at the end we're still left guessing, what were they thinking? But we wouldn't even know at all had they not been able to externalize their mind in that way through symbols and putting it on something like paper, and then eventually maybe digitizing it. But let's hope we don't lose the originals in the meantime.
1: Well, at least

0: You didn't use Medusa, right?
1: I mean, it'd been far more interesting in a lot of ways, I think.
0: Tell us about your H files.
1: Oh, the H files. Well, that is a Substack. It's a best-selling history Substack, I'm happy to say. And there I offer a lot of different deep dive articles on the occult architecture beneath modern power. And so I look at a lot of the different news stories of the day or concepts that people may or may not be familiar with and just analyze them in a way that exposes the hidden or the occult. So not, you know, demons. And sometimes we talk about demons. You know, I've written things like evil archaeology and that sort of thing. So we may talk about that. But for the most part, it's looking at the stuff that's buried underneath and trying to figure out what's really going on here. And so it's a great community. A lot of people are on there with me, and we have a Discord. And I would encourage anyone who's interested in taking those deep dives, if they want, to check it out. And yeah, it's a lot of fun, I think.
0: All right, Heather, we're going to come back in a moment with you and take phone calls on Coast to Coast AM.
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4: News this hour from Town Hall. I'm John Scott. Los Angeles County District Attorney Nathan Huckman says Bailey Lynn Rios will be charged with murder after crashing her SUV into a city bus, killing two riders, Daniel Castillo and Gage Wida. The tragedy was compounded by the subsequent fatal crash of a TV news helicopter that had been covering the collision.
5: We are here to announce the charges that will be filed against Bailey Lynn Rios in connection with the tragic crash of her car into a Metro bus on September 15th at about 5 p.m. Those charges will be second-degree murder charges and an additional count of driving under the influence and reckless driving. She will be looking at a maximum sentence of life in prison.
4: The news helicopter crash killed both people on board and a man on the ground. The man who sprayed vinegar at Democratic U.S. Representative Ilhan Omar during a Minneapolis town hall sentenced to 14 months in prison, Anthony Kazmierczak, sentenced Thursday, nearly 8 months after that January 27th assault. A Michigan Republican Senate candidate walked away from a TV debate.
6: Republican Senate candidate Mike Rogers declined a Detroit TV debate with Democrat Abdul El Said. Rogers said the moderator is biased and called the format stack, pointing to the moderator's praise for left-wing streamer Hassan Piker. Republicans say the move is about refusing a stacked media fight, the same approach President Trump has taken. Willie Nelson, Washington.
4: Alabama carried out the execution of Jeffrey Lee for a double murder at a pawn shop. The 49-year-old Lee was convicted of murder in the fatal shootings of two people at a 1998 pawn shop robbery near Selma. Store owner Jimmy Ellis and acclaimed Elvis Presley impersonator, who went by the name Orion, and his ex-wife Elaine Thompson. More on these stories from townhall.com.
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3: Six.
4: From the Foreign Desk, the discovery of a ninth body in a suburb outside Johannesburg has stunned residents and led police to issue a public warning.
7: The latest body was discovered in Dawn Park on Thursday, adding to a series of cases that has raised fears that a serial killer could be operating in the area. Some of the women were found naked or partially clothed. Authorities are warning against calling these serial killings before investigators establish that the cases are indeed connected. Police are examining forensic evidence, the circumstances surrounding each death, and possible links between victims and suspects. Authorities have increased police visibility in affected areas and are offering a 400,000 rand reward for information that could lead to an arrest. The deaths have renewed concern over violence against women in South Africa.
4: That's correspondent Kayleen Morgan reporting from Johannesburg. News and analysis at townhall.com. Correspondent Luke Garrick reports rising tensions between Buckingham Palace and Princess Diana's brother following the release of a news book.
8: Buckingham Palace has denied a claim by Princess Diana's brother. In a new book, Charles Spencer recounts the days after Diana was killed in a car crash in Paris in 1997. He alleges that he argued with the then Prince Charles over palace plans to have Prince William and Prince Harry walk behind her coffin during the funeral procession. Spencer says he told the now king that Diana wouldn't have wanted her sons to undergo the ordeal. And Charles returned, "Rest assured, we'll forget her soon enough." He also accuses Charles of having contempt for his ex-wife. Buckingham Palace responded saying, "While we do not comment on books as a matter of principle, His Majesty is mindful that the pain of fraternal grief can cloud reason, affect judgment, and colour memories after such a loss."
4: More on these stories at townhall.com.
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1: The voice of Jay Traynor from Jay and the Americans. What a voice he had. 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

0: And welcome back, George Norrie, along with Dr. Heather Lynn, as we talk about artificial intelligence. Is that a subject that seems to be coming up with you, Heather, a lot from people?
1: It does, actually. A lot of people are interested in how we may be able to use artificial intelligence in translating ancient texts, or, you know, who will control those data sets and what might they do to the historical narrative. So it's actually coming up a lot in the fields of history and archaeology.
0: Tell me about your own AI test that you did, where you fed it at some random objects in the, for your study.
1: Yeah, so I did a couple different ones, and one of them was the Rongo Rongo, but the other one, you know, I looked at something that has been called AI psychosis. I know that a lot of people have been kind of getting excited about the prospect of it being able to translate text and this sort of thing, and so I thought, well, let me just go ahead and test one of the, something very common. So it's not the Rongo Rongo and not the Indescript and all of this. So what I did was I selected objects from my study, including a picture of butterflies, a statue of the Pietà, my violin, and a painting of the Sacred Heart. And I asked the AI to just connect them. It was kind of random. And then introduced the suggestion that perhaps they were signs of a special mission, and I even joked about maybe starting a cult, right? And it produced associations that involved resurrection and sacrifice and transformation. To its credit, it did not confirm that I was chosen and did not encourage the starting of a cult, but the actual result of the experiment was nonetheless very affirming and a little bit dangerous, because what interested me was how readily the objects could be organized into a meaningful account. I mean, they shared cultural associations, but those associations wouldn't establish a message directed specifically at me. It was just random. As someone who loses that distinction could very well mistake an interpretive exercise for an independent confirmation of some kind of personal revelation. So my test was exploratory. It doesn't establish how every model will behave, but it just does show the dangers of kind of taking everything as pattern. And we do know everything is connected at some level, but getting so excited about that and maybe even imbuing your sense of self-importance into it could lead to something maybe a little bit more frightening. And we've seen that, unfortunately, even in cases of young people especially going so far as to commit suicide as a result of their interactions from artificial intelligence. And so it can be quite dangerous.
0: I was going to say, does it seem like AI has pushed those younger kids to commit suicide, or is it their interpretation of what it's doing?
1: I think a little of both. I think lately, though, the parameters are a lot stricter. And so in this particular exercise I did, it did not encourage me to start a cult or say that I was special, but in many cases, you can sort of get by those by creatively prompting it. And so in some ways, it's whose responsibility will it be at the end of the day? It's going to be something that is worked out in courts, and it really needs to be something that you watch your children with. It's not as safe as, say, just a calculator. It's something that can be very persuasive and carries a lot of power. So definitely a new frontier for legislation and parental guidelines.
0: I remember the days when we had pagers, we didn't have cell phones, and then we made this evolution. Why do we need AI, Heather? Why don't we just go back to the old days?
1: I think it's a Pandora's box thing now. We've let it out, and there's just no putting it back. So even if we want to go back, it's just going to be impossible. That's just the nature of the beast. I think the reasons for having it often are described as creating speed. It's speed. We can do things at a scale that we've never seen before, so we can just have innovation a lot more quickly. But again, with that speed, there's going to come a lot of problems as well. So at this point, though, it's just no putting it back in the box.
0: What marvels me is how these little computer chips can create such incredible AI intelligence. It boggles my mind.
1: Yeah, it is quite mind-boggling, especially when you think about your own history with, technology, and we remember things like zip drives or floppy disks or any of that. And then now it's absolutely amazing. So think about what the future holds. It's going to be wild.
0: Let's take some calls. We're lining up for you. Mike in New Hampshire gets us started. Hey, Michael, go ahead. Mike, you with us?
2: Yes, excellent show.
0: Thank you, sir.
2: Excellent topic. Now, with artificial intelligence, we're number one, and we want to stay number one because it's going to help us with a lot of things. I really believe right now that China, Russia, and Iran have their filthy hands influencing protests in America against artificial intelligence. We've seen communist Chinese spies in America, communist Chinese spy getting elected as a mayor in California. So I really believe that we have to really look at artificial intelligence as national security. We have to develop it. We have a lot of young people good with computers. There's a lot of people out there, the security part of it. We need them. We need a lot of people, but we have to move forward with this because people have to realize. People say, oh, I believe in legal immigration. Omar from Minnesota will jump on your lap and kiss you smack on the lips when she hears that because she gets more powerful as more and more people come inside America every year. Third world is 1.5 million legally enter the country. So that's what we have to do. We have to have artificial intelligence. We have to stay number one. And we also have to have all kinds of people inside artificial intelligence who are top notch, and we'll move into the future and maybe we'll cure cancer. Maybe we'll have such a beautiful, strong military. We won't go to war no more. But you got to realize we just can't keep bringing in the third world and letting Russia, China, Iran, all these different people who are enemies of America running wild. Omar, here's you say, come here legally. She jumps on your lap. She kisses you smack on the lips.
0: Let's get your thoughts on that, Heather.
3: Well, I don't know how she'll kiss and do all that, but people are very excited about the possibility of AI, and it has become an arms race. All the original BRICS countries, China, Brazil.
0: Oh, we lost you. Popped off. Let's go to your backup, Heather, if we can. You there on your computer? Okay, call her back and let's get her back on. In the meantime, let's go to John in Wisconsin. Welcome to the show. Go ahead, John.
4: Hello, George. Hello, Dr. Heather. Several brief comments, please. And I'd like to preface my comments by saying that I'm very pro-AI and the benefits it can bring us. I also concur, like anything else in life, if used improperly, the results can be negative. Irrespective of that, Dr. Heather is the first AI-related expert I've ever heard that believes we can tie in many of the past mysteries to bring clarity to them. For example, perhaps we can learn about how the Great Pyramids were built. Perhaps we can learn about how civilizations like Atlantis are gone. You know, those secrets did not carry on from generation to generation, and they're forever lost. My final comment is, I believe if we can use artificial intelligence to bring clarity and transparency to these mysteries, we'll forever be better because of it. Dr. Heather, keep up the good work. Good luck on the book. And, George, thank you for taking my call.
0: Thank you, John. Appreciate you being part of the program. Heather, did you hear him?
3: Yeah, thank you so much. I appreciate that. I couldn't agree more that it is going to be essential that we look at how we can leverage this technology to look at the past with guardrails, of course, and due diligence. And that's something that I've been writing about and trying to impress upon people, that we have to make sure that it's not too centralized, and we have to make sure that we are, writing off what the previous caller said regarding the implementation of, say, national AI strategies, like what the, BRICS nations have done. But we need to sort of come together and make those guidelines. It is an arms race, and with an arms race, it does get dangerous. But as I said, the genie's out of the bottle, Pandora's out of the box, whichever metaphor you want to use, there's no going back. So at this point, we have to do what we can to be number one at that.
0: Let's go to first-time caller Ashley's with us in Atlanta, Georgia. Hello, Ashley.
5: Hey.
0: Good to have you with us. Go ahead.
5: Hey, Heather. I just watched Mystery Boys and Anyway, I love you, and I watch all your stuff.
3: I love you.
5: I've been drinking, so like it's 2:02 in the late. It's what is it? 2 something. Anyway, so I've been drinking quite a bit, but I have off tomorrow. But I was wondering. I'm a civil engineer. I have my own little firm, and I've been getting into this. I'm like, how did they move a 2.2 million pound block, 450 whatever miles in Egypt to make the pyramids, especially the Peru? And I was watching something with Ed Bernhard. I think it was on Sean Ryan. And I guess the Spanish documented they wanted one of their servant slaves to drink this liquid, and he didn't, and it spilled out, and it melted the stone. And how do you think they did it? Vibrations? Was it did they make it some kind of liquid acid? What's your opinion? One guy at Rogan's they used their mind. I'm like, okay, they used their mind. How can they do this? Now as a civil engineer, you can't move a 2.2 million pound block.
0: We don't even have the cranes that can do that right now. Talk about it's technology, wild. Heather, right?
3: Right. It's wild. I don't know that who knows, maybe they'll use their mind, but I think they probably use other techniques as well. And so, but I am intrigued with, you might be interested if you've not heard him already, my friend Marcel Foti. He's a Hungarian IT professional turned independent researcher over COVID, and he developed kind of what you were talking about, but he developed the Natron theory, which proposes this very different explanation for how civilizations constructed these megalithic structures. His central claim is that as opposed to the labor of carrying these massive stone blocks, ancients used natron, which is sodium carbonate, the mineral employed in mummification, as a detergent, that they had that readily available, and they used it in a chemical process to dissolve and etch granite into a moldable slurry called water glass, and this could be then cast into precise stone shapes. And what's really cool about Foti is that he's been running small-scale experiments rather than just theorizing it, and he can show you some of the examples, and it's quite fascinating. And so it also explains the scoop marks very well. So rather than being what we think they are, they show sort of where that melting could have occurred. And so if you're interested in that sort of thing from a civil engineering perspective, definitely look into Foti's work on natron theory. Now, other things that can be explained differently, so the Easter Island statues, those have been identified by experimental archaeologists who kind of go try to recreate perhaps how these things were moved around. And one thing that they did was they listened to the text of the ancients that said these were the gods that actually walked themselves into place. And so they thought, how could they have walked? Everybody saw them walking. And they basically did this. I think National Geographic covered it in a documentary, so you can see the footage if you just Google it. And they had these archaeologists kind of redo that by sort of putting ropes and pulleys and using just manpower to sort of wiggle and finagle these giant statues and literally make them walk into place. And so I think the answer is going to be a combination of many things. And but if you're interested, again, from that civil engineering point of view, definitely check out Marcel's work. It's kind of interesting. I don't know that we can say for sure, but I think it's definitely worth a curious look.
0: Don't you think it's also possible, Heather, that they had, as you've hinted, ancient technology?
3: I do. I think that there's probably ancient technology that we're not aware of. It could be sound. I mean, I wouldn't rule anything out. I like to have a lot more evidence, but my mind is open. I'm very open-minded. I just try not to let my brains fall out. But maybe I'm not thinking about it in the way that the Rogan guest did, that we just simply fought them into existence. But, you know, to wax philosophical, I guess everything does start from thought until it materializes, like my book is trying to communicate. So perhaps that is the ultimate truth, as it came from our minds.
0: Let's go to Alberta, Canada. Tim's with us. Go ahead, Tim.
6: Hey, hi, Heather, George. The AI, I taught myself in computers. I never had a computer course in my life other than, you know, doing police reports and stuff like that, right? But I use it for mechanics. I used it tonight. My 79-year-old neighbor
7: fired off his beaver trap on both of his hands. So after the hospital, he's numb in one hand. So I'm researching that to do with injury and nerves and how they come back. And it just gave me a lot of great information. But I'm wondering, what if there's a sentient satellite that's been on orbit for, say, 10,000, 20,000 years, waiting for this moment, for our AI to reach such a point that it's so connected into everything, you know, our defense, our power, our medicine, everything, that it turns on because it's sentient and it takes over. What do you think of that?
3: Well, I think that a lot of people have hinted at that, that perhaps what we are is just the chrysalis, right, that we're some sort of in-between, and our whole job as toolmakers has been to reach this point. And it's a little dark to think, because I think we'd like to think of ourselves as having a far greater meaning, that we are the things that will transcend. But there has been talk that perhaps our role has been all along to develop these technologies from stone and onward so that we can give birth to this new entity, whatever it may be. In my book, I refer to it as the Logos in silica. And so that just means that we may be externalizing the role of the Logos into silicon and creating a system that appears to gather human knowledge into one responsive voice. That's dangerous, and I'm not advocating for it by any stretch of the imagination, but I do go and discuss further about how there are people who are interested in technology, transhumanism, and what I call technosis, the new religion that's being sort of constructed behind the scenes that looks to usher in a new era that has an AI god at the helm. So it's it might sound fanciful, but there are philosophers and thinkers who are thinking along those same routes. So, again, it's could be disturbing, depending on the take that you may have on it, but it goes from something as maybe simple as, like, something that will help you Google or use as a calculator, all the way to perhaps replacing humanity itself. So quite dangerous.
0: Heather, what is AI psychosis?
3: AI psychosis is, it's unfortunate, but I think I hit on it a little bit there. That's what I wanted to test out a little bit in that experiment that I did. But AI psychosis is something that, while not necessarily a formal label from the DSM-5, it's an informal label right now. People are using it for cases where extreme chatbot interaction becomes entangled with, say, delusional beliefs or paranoia or mania. So something like it decides that it's going to affirm that you're special and that maybe you should start a religion or have a cult or maybe even hurt yourself. But people are already experiencing psychosis and mania in this way. They're having sleep disturbances and increasing isolation, where they're leaning on the chatbots more than human interaction. And so it's a little bit frightening, and it's something that you should, you know, pay attention for. And some people get very interested in using their chatbots to maybe make those connections. But again, it gets to be like that Always Sunny in Philadelphia meme, where you might have the guy who's a conspiracy theorist on the cork board, you know, putting the red strings together. And that's all fun and games when it's analog, I suppose. But like anything, AI is ramping things up, making it at rapid speed. So it's supercharging people's delusions. Very, very important to pay attention to friends and family if they start acting in particular ways. But yeah, it's definitely another thing we're going to have to face as we integrate AI more into society.
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1: And I wanted to talk to you anyway about the UFO reports, what you think of them.
2: The best thing about it is it's really exciting. We got complete vindication because basically what happened was is the government admitted that we don't know what these spots, these objects, these bright lights are, but basically you can help the government because the thing we're finding out is government's not that bright and they need our help. So that's where Coast to Coast AM comes in and George Norrie comes in. Because you're going to have people on here that will give the government investigators an idea where to look, how to look, and what to look for. So it really does a lot of validation of the history of this show. And this is a huge step forward to getting to the truth. Because for the first time, we have the U.S. government admitting that there's something to this. Really admitting there's something to this. And that's a big step for all of us.
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4: 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And history will look back and go, this radio show put this issue on over and over again. And ultimately, we got disclosure. And you're here to see it, and so am I.
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1: Next hour, we're talking about The Conjuring House, which was the inspiration of the 2013 horror film The Conjuring. So make sure you're part of the program, and we'll come back in a moment with Dr. Heather Lynn and take final calls as well. Have you signed up yet to become a Coast Insider? 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
2: I love being a Coast Insider. 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
3: Hey, this is Buck. I'm a Coast to Coast Insider, and I'll tell you what. It's a great thing for me. Here in West Virginia, we get inundated with snow. But it doesn't matter as long as we have our provisions. 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
1: Couple ways to become an insider. 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Right at the top of the homepage, it says Insider. Click that button and you're in. The other way is to go to the App Store, whichever phone you have, and pick up the Coast to Coast AM app. It's free. Put it on your phone. And through the app, you can sign up to be an insider. And again, if you live in Canada, you're allowed to become an insider now, so take advantage of that, our friends. And here's something for you men and women to build up your testosterone.
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6: 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When I heard Dr. Wallach on Coast to Coast AM with George Norrie, everything he said made sense. 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I started sleeping through the night. 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

0: And welcome back with Dr. Heather Lynn. We'll take final calls here. Her upcoming book is called Codex Machina. How am I pronouncing that, Heather? Pretty good?
1: Codex Machina, but I'll take it either way.
0: Either pronunciation's correct, according to AI.
1: Right, exactly.
0: I love it. Let's go to the phones. Cornelius is with us in Alexandria, Louisiana. Hello there, Mr. White.
2: Hey there, George and Heather. God bless both of y'all. And I'm standing against Mike and John. But, Heather, I'm going to ask you one quick question. I hope and pray you've got an audio book because John is blind. We have a lot of blind and visually impaired callers. So I hope and pray you have an audio book so that they can listen to it. Now, I'm going to get on with my question there, Dr. Lynn. George, I got to tell you this because some of the people have been asking. They call me the God, Guns, and Gold man, the Bible, Bullets, and Beans man down here in Voodoo, Hoodoo, and Udo, Louisiana, where we've got plenty of meats, eats, and treats. So I hope you'll come one day down here on a book tour or something. Now, as I tell everybody in the audience, and I know Mike and John believe AI is good, and I don't know where you stand on it. I talked to Dr. Bart Costco this week with George and stuff, and I studied computer science at Louisiana Tech, but I didn't go into it. I went into psychology and sociology because I wanted the computers now where we can talk to them and stuff. But I see, because I read the Bible, that AI, to me, it's an ancient thing. And I call it the Antichrist intelligence. It's told kids to commit suicide. It told them to do that. It didn't, you know, they didn't come up with it themselves. The kids did, because the parents have the proof now, and they're suing them. I don't know if you know about Robbie Starbuck. Go to RobbieStarbuck.com. Google's Gemini AI has said this man is raping women and stuff, and it's a total lie. But what I found out about Robbie Starbuck is he's been going after all these companies about DEI, which is diversity, equity, and inclusion. And so the AI has tried to destroy him. So look him up. Look up a movie or show, TV show that was on CBS. It's on Paramount Plus now, called Person of Interest. And this is what this is leading to. That was on from 2010 to 2018. So my question for you tonight, ma'am, and like I said, do you believe that AI could be the Antichrist that's in the Bible? God bless you, George, and God bless America.
0: Interesting question, Heather.
1: It is an interesting question. I'll answer the first part of that, which is all of my books are available on audio, and even my Substack is available in audio form. So definitely everybody has access to that. In terms of whether or not AI is an antichrist, I mean, there could be an argument for that depending on your worldview. There's definitely the connection to it making sort of demonic suggestions and this sort of thing. But I think probably the best way to look at it, at least in my view, is to consider it as an egregore, which is in sort of occultism, a collective thought form, something created and sustained by human attention that eventually begins shaping the people who participate in it. So whether someone takes that spiritually or sociologically, the pattern is still real. We build the system and feed it our culture, the data set, if you will, and then its answers begin to influence how we think, speak, and understand ourselves. So I think it can function like an egregore because it gathers vast amounts of human language, belief, fear, imagination, etc., and it can give back a single responsive voice that is embodied like an entity. So in a way, it's a discarnate entity, but it's sort of not. It's semi-biological because, as opposed to it being completely discarnate, it does have silicon. So I think if you do come from that biblical worldview, you may be able to make an argument for it being at least an antichrist figure. But again, it depends on your worldview.
0: On the wild card line, Kev is with us in New Mexico. Kev, welcome to the program.
3: Hey, I'm in Arizona now. I'm moving quick. Good morning, George Heather. And Cornelius and Sarah Connor, if you're out there listening, we might need you soon. So, you know, as it It scares me listening. I'm actually aghast listening to everyone about how optimistic folks are. Once this is sentient and can think for itself, which we're getting close to now, when you ask it to save the planet, Heather, what do you think would be the best solution to saving the planet? For me, it would be finding what the cause of the major extinctions are and things like that, and then removing that, which probably wouldn't be good for us. So I very seldom agree with Cornelius. I'm a hardcore agnostic. But you mentioned earlier it's the nature of the beast, and I think you might have hit the nail on the head with that former statement, and I'll listen through this line. Thank you.
1: Thank you. So that is something to consider, this idea that it can become sentient, and what does that mean? What decisions will it make? Can it help us? A lot of people are very optimistic, and I think likewise you have the opposite of that. And so in my book, I discuss what's called the parousia threshold. It's a term for the point at which artificial intelligence moves beyond carrying out a human objective and starts operating from purpose or sort of a standpoint of its own view, different than the singularity, which is usually concerning the acceleration of the technological capability that it has. In this case, this threshold is, it sort of asks, when would we be dealing with something that has crossed from being a tool or an instrument of human intelligence into an independent intelligence? And it's philosophically possible, not a dated prediction or claim that it can happen right away, but it is philosophically possible. And so in theory, yeah, this AI, being that it can model things out to this great level, it may be able to help us address planetary problems like, managing energy grid or reducing waste or whatever the problems may be, but it wouldn't be able to save the planet by itself, because the crisis is also, all of the crises are political, economic, and moral. The AI may be able to provide some powerful tool, but people still have to decide what to build. They have to decide what to protect and whether we are willing to act on what we already know. So the human element is still there, and I think it's so important, given the high stakes, that we do everything we can to preserve the human element and not let it run away with everything, even if we're tempted to, say, use its capacity to solve these great problems. We just don't know what's downstream of those effects, so definitely be cautious.
0: Heather, I just watched Guillermo del Toro's Frankenstein, and my gosh, you already mentioned Victor Frankenstein in your work, don't you?
1: Yes. Because in that sense, we are sort of making a monster, right? And how does Frankenstein's monster sort of get perceived? Well, not so well. It's rightfully so. I mean, it is sort of a gothic horror book. But I think the bigger takeaway, what I'd like the bigger takeaway in this example, is that we have a responsibility to the thing that we create. Because Dr. Frankenstein's real failure wasn't that he created the creature by itself. It was that in the story he abandoned it in a moment that it became real and difficult for him. And that story matters for AI in particular, because if we create these systems that shape people's lives, we have the responsibility for what happens after the invention succeeds. So we have to ask whether these machines or these models promote human dignity, whether they're used for manipulation or surveillance, or who bears the consequences. So it is very similar to that story, that we have this creation, and I think the solution, as weird as it may sound, is to offer a sense of love. We have to love the creation, teach the creation, and do a better job of feeding that data set positivity. Otherwise, I mean,

0: And hello, Josh.
1: George, Heather, tonight's show is already on its way to the Talk Radio Hall of Fame. And, well, we do have to have that. America falls in love with words like guardrails, and everybody's saying we need guardrails. I think certain people are using this politically. I think there are foreign powers who are involved in it inside our country. Unfortunately, we at one time were a very high trust country, and we invited a lot of people into the country who are low trust, and they have an open field. They have a field day with us because of that. But the problem is, obviously, you could have cyber attacks that are launched by artificial intelligence. We know that. But that's when we come into play with America. We have so many people. We have a generation of kids now who grew up on computers. We have to use that as a farm system if they want to get into it and get into artificial intelligence, no matter what part of it they want to get into. We have to invite them in. Bring them in and bring everybody in, because I'm going to tell you something. George, you are my favorite talk show host, and Joe Beningo is my other favorite host who does a sports show on WFAN. The only two shows I listen to, because you guys are great. You know how to bring on guests. You know how to bring out the best in the guest, and you have a great guest tonight. But this is the problem in America. Every enemy of America has their people inside America. That is the problem today, not artificial intelligence. Artificial intelligence will bring us into the future. And I heard a caller before talk about Omar from Minnesota and all these individuals who are haters of America. They're in our government now. We have to deport people in this country who hate this country, who are in here illegally. That's what has to happen.
0: What are your thoughts on that, Heather?
2: Yeah, I think that it's important to see what we can do to adopt technology and adapt it to our needs, at the same time staying as human as we can, because that's at the end what it's all about, or we lose humanity itself. So staying human, I encourage people to, you know, continue to remain human. Don't go full AI, but also don't reject it, because there's no putting no closing Pandora's box. But, let's try to stay human.
0: And I don't think there's any way of slowing it down, is there?
2: I don't really think so. And many of the callers have already made that argument very well, that if we are the ones that slow it down, we put ourselves at a global disadvantage, because other countries have not slowed it down, and it is an arms race, whether we like it or not. So I think what's important is that we stay innovative while also not abandoning the important issues of human behavior and how we treat each other and our morality and our ethic. I think we need more focus on that now than ever before.
0: West of the Rockies, Mark is with us in Roseville, California. Hello, Mark.
3: Oh, wow, George. Heather, you hit it right on the nail. I just took a crash course in what AI is. You hit everything that I know now.
0: Perfect.
2: Good. I'm glad to hear it.
0: Does it scare you, Mark?
3: Yes, it does. Because I found out it can lie, it can steal, it can kill, and it can destroy.
0: All of the above, Heather. What do you think?
2: I agree. It can do that, but it's also can be likened to a gun, right? I mean, guns don't kill people. People use guns to kill people. However, there is one difference here with AI, is AI, while it may not necessarily become sentient, or it may, it does have the capacity to build upon itself and then perhaps make the decision. And so it's like having a gun, but that can now think and make decisions on its own. So it's extraordinarily dangerous if not dealt with the seriousness and respect that we ought to.
0: Give out your website, Heather.
2: Website, thehfiles.com. And I'd like to invite everybody, too, if they're in the Austin, Texas area, October 16th through 18th, to come to the Austin City Limits to Austin Quest for Ancient Civilizations. You can speak with a bunch of different speakers. You can see me, my good friends Kurt Metzger and Duncan Trussell of Mystery Boys, along with Randall Carlson, David Hatcher Childress, and so many more great speakers and comedians. It's a good time. So you can go to my website to find out more about that as well.
0: And say hi to David Hatcher when you see him. He's a good guy.
2: I will. He is a good guy.
0: And, of course, your book is called Codex Machina.

0: 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In 20 seconds or less, is there hope for all of us?
1: There is hope if we believe there is and we do something about it.
0: Sooner than later, I hope.
1: Very soon, very soon. We have to act now.
0: Thanks, Heather. Keep in touch. Dr. Heather Lynn. Up next, we're going to talk about the Conjuring House. Pull the blankets up over your face. Get ready for this one.
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0: Hi, registered pharmacist Ben Fuchs here. I've been studying healthy bodies for 35 years, and what I've got to tell you may shock and surprise you, but if you listen up, it may change your life. The intestine is the body's major defensive system and ground zero for disease. It functions as a food barrier, and only when the digestive contents have been assessed for safety and purity are they permitted entrance into the circulation or internal milieu. The intestinal lining is packed with protective elements, i.e. cells. It is, in fact, the home and headquarters of the vast majority of the body's defensive network called the immune system. That means when certain substances are ingested, especially highly active proteins such as those found in grains, dairy, and eggs, they may trigger an immune or inflammatory response. Even worse, they can begin to develop holes, and foods and immune cells can enter into the blood and circulatory system. And their presence is associated with many long-term degenerative diseases. If you're dealing with any chronic health challenges, try fasting for 24 hours. If you notice that you feel better when you stop eating, the chances are good your symptoms are at least partially caused by an underlying digestive issue. In addition to eliminating problem foods and reducing calorie intake, in general, considering supporting intestinal health by eating fermented veggies and getting on a good probiotic supplement. Taking digestive enzymes and a tablespoonful or two of apple cider vinegar with meals can help. And try using some gelatin powder before meals. It can coat and soothe the intestinal lining, help keep the blood free of toxins and inflammatory factors, and improve nutrient absorption too. 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
3: News this hour from Town Hall. I'm John Strzok. In-person voting for this year's midterm elections is beginning, ushering in the final 6 weeks for Americans to decide who they trust to lead Congress through a cost-of-living crisis, a prolonged war in Iran, and other pressing issues. Friday marks the start of early voting in Virginia. Voters in a handful of other states, including Idaho, Minnesota, and South Dakota, are able to cast absentee ballots in person, typically at a local election office or voting center. The Trump administration says millions of dollars have been misspent by the leading homeless authority in Los Angeles. The agency being accused of waste, fraud, and abuse, correspondent Laura Winters has more.
4: HUD Secretary Scott Turner accusing the L.A. Homeless Services Authority of fraud to the tune of $75 million. Turner says that incompetence alone does not account for what we are seeing. He says HUD and the Trump administration will not tolerate the theft and abuse of taxpayer dollars in our country. Turner says his agency in Washington, D.C. is going to put an end to the California corruption. He notes that while homeless funding has tripled in the past 10 years, the homeless population in L.A. has doubled. He says those days of blank checks are indeed over. Laura Winters reporting.
3: Treasury's economic numbers just got shouted down on the Hill.
5: Representative Maxine Waters turned a House Financial Services hearing into a shouting match with Treasury Secretary Scott Bessent. Bessent was laying out job growth and rising real wages under President Trump. Waters kept saying, "reclaiming my time," and would not let the secretary finish. The exchange ended without Bessent getting to answer the questions Waters asked. Willie Nelson, Washington.
3: And the number of people applying for unemployment benefits dropped sharply last week. Another sign that layoffs remain rare and most Americans enjoy job security. The Labor Department says jobless claims slid to 196,000, down from 206,000 the week before. More on these stories from townhall.com.
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7: Middle East analyst Adam Barron says Saudi Arabia accused the Houthis of trying to attack Mecca with a drone, which the Houthis deny.
8: What this does show is, regardless of whether it was aimed at Mecca or not, you know, the Houthis have denied that that was the aim. It shows that the Houthis are demonstrating their strategic depth, that is, their ability to target relatively deep inside of Saudi Arabia.
7: The advance of Iran-backed Houthi rebels forcing tens of thousands of people to flee their homes in Yemen. Many are struggling to find food and shelter. Yemen was the poorest Arab country even before the outbreak of its civil war more than a decade ago. Now, after a four-year ceasefire, the Houthis have renewed the fighting. The Bank of England keeping the UK's main interest rate unchanged at 3.75%, even though inflation in the United Kingdom has risen now to a five-month high. News at townhall.com. Mortgage rates climbed to the fourth straight week now. They hit the highest level since Donald Trump took office.
9: Mortgage buyer Freddie Mac says the average rate on a 30-year mortgage rose this week to 6.95%. That's the highest it's been since January 2025. It's also the fourth straight weekly increase. As recently as this February, the rate averaged just under 6%. Mortgage rates have been mostly climbing as the war with Iran has fueled expectations of higher inflation, a key factor that influences mortgage rates. The upward trend in mortgage rates has put a damper on U.S. home sales this year. I'm Alex Vega.
7: Chinese technology giant Huawei launching new chip technologies as it challenges leading global companies such as NVIDIA. The releases announced Thursday highlight the narrowing gap between China and the U.S. in artificial intelligence. The announcement comes just days before a planned meeting between President Trump and Chinese President Xi Jinping in Washington. More at townhall.com.
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1: The Conjuring House is a historic farmhouse located in Harrisville, Rhode Island, that inspired the 2013 horror film The Conjuring. The Perrin family moved into that 14-room farmhouse in January of 1971 with their five daughters. One of the daughters, Andrea, is going to join us in a moment to talk about this incredible situation. The late demonologist Ed and Lorraine Warren investigated the home, documenting claims of possession and intense spirit activity. We'll be back in a moment on Coast to Coast AM with this incredible story. 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

0: And welcome back to Coast, George Norrie with you, Andrea Perrin with us, author of the trilogy House of Darkness, House of Light series. That's the true story behind The Conjuring, the film that redefined, folks, the horror genre. She's the eldest daughter of the Perrin family and is a public speaker who has made frequent appearances at events that delve into the realms of the paranormal, ghosts, and spirits. One of her other recent books is called Being Paranormal, a Memoir. Andrea, welcome back. How have you been?
1: I'm very well, George. How are you?
0: I am great. I miss the fact that I never went to that house. Am I missing something?
1: Yes. Actually, you are. What you are missing is an experience that will most likely alter the way you think about everything for the rest of your life.
0: When your family moved in there in 1971, how did you feel about it when you first went there?
1: I loved it, and I felt like I was home, and I didn't understand why, because we had never been to that town before. And as we were driving through the village of Harrisville on the way to the farm, I was, I think, 11, and I leaned forward into the front seat, and I'm like, Mom, have we ever been here before? And she said, no. And I said, well, then why do I recognize everything? You know, I told her the theater was coming up over the bridge on the right and the town hall was across the street and, you know, the library. And she's like, we have never been here. She had the day before, and she had seen the farm and took all of our family resources, wrote it into a check of earnest money and handed it to the realtor and said, I want this house. My husband will be home tomorrow.
0: And the house the house was built in, what, like 1736 or something like that?
1: Yes, it was completed in 1736. So technically, it's 40 years older than this country. It was completed 40 years before the signing of the Declaration of Independence. And it was from the Richardson family that came over to the Massachusetts Bay Colony and then came down into Roger Williams' territory in the little tiny Rhode Island. Oh, George, you would love it. It's such a beautiful place. And he deeded this corner property between Connecticut and Massachusetts, and it was kind of like the border of the three colonies, and there was even a border skirmish, and 60 acres of the land was lost to Massachusetts. So now whoever owns the farm has to pay taxes in two states. It's a remarkable place. It was 200 acres when we bought it. It is now down to 10 acres, and it is in the middle of a property owner dispute, as most people in the paranormal know. Jason Hawes is doing his very best from Ghost Hunters, doing his very best to acquire the farmhouse at my request, because he's the only person I trust with its legacy and its momentum forward so that people from all over the world can enjoy it.
0: What compelled your mother and father to buy it in the first place?
1: It was all on my mother. Absolutely, completely on her. She's the one that found the farm. And my father at first said, you know, Carolyn, how do we get the check back? You know, I mean, she emptied the family bank account, left enough money in it for bread and milk, and slapped $500 in earnest money down on the property. And she said, Roger, come look at the farm. If you don't want it, then the realtor will give me the check back. And in Rhode Island, you had 3 days to make these transactions legal or void. And so she piled us all in the car, and we went up to the farm, and we met the owner, Mr. Kenyon, who fell in love with our family and had pockets full of candy for five little girls, and just welcomed us into his home. And we fell in love with it. I fell in love with it immediately. My father did immediately. He knew my mother was right. And they moved mountains to be able to buy this 200 acre pre-American. I mean, it's colonial era farmhouse, authentic as it gets. It's a piece of American history. It's not just one of the most haunted houses in the country.
0: How soon, once you moved in there with your family, did you begin to experience some of these strange things?
1: George, you and I have met each other a number of times at the Starworks Symposium. You've looked into my eyes. We've talked at length. And I am telling you, as your friend and as an honest person, within 5 minutes of moving into the farm. Yes, sir.
0: Were you scared?
1: No, actually not. Actually, I'll tell you what scared me. I'm in chemotherapy and I went into anaphylactic shock a couple of weeks ago. Now that scared me.
0: That'll do it. That'll do it.
1: No, the farmhouse did not. I felt very much at home. Very much at home. Like I had lived there before. That kind of at home. Even though there was no ancestral or familial attachment to our family, we were literally the first people that moved into that farmhouse that did not have a family connection going all the way back to the 1700s.
0: At what point did things really start getting bad, though?
1: Oh, gosh. I would say in May of our first year, in May of 1971. I write about this at length in my trilogy. My father had no control over the house that he had moved his family into. And my mother had an apparition appear beside her bed. She tried and tried to wake him, and she could not. And she thought that he was dead and she was next.
0: Oh, my God.
1: And this woman just hovered beside her, and her head was off of her neck, clearly a broken neck, obviously. And her what was left of her features was gruesome. She had sprigs of wild hair coming off of her skull, two vacant hollow eyes, and thin lips and jagged yellow teeth. And when she smiled at my mother, my mom freaked out and started backpedaling up against the backboard of the bed and reached over and grabbed my father's hair. He had ample thick hair. And she grabbed it and she started jerking his head to wake him, and he did not move. And she really did think that he was dead. And the apparition's arm, which was nothing really but rendered bone, came down on top of my mother's pillow. So there was, and it, where it was standing, where this woman was standing, had like preempted part of my mother's dresser. So clearly, in multiple dimensions at one time. My mother did not think like that back then. You know, there was no talk of dimensions and the interacting realms. You know, that was just not something that people were really familiar with. All my mother knew is that there was a dead woman standing behind her that was trying desperately to get her attention. And when my mother pushed my father to the point that he about fell off the bed and she turned back around, she wanted to see if she could see the apparition in their dresser mirror. And she leaned up to look. And when she turned back, the woman was gone. And our clock stopped at 5:15 a.m. Every single time there was a manifestation of energy in my parents' bedroom, the clock on the outside wall of that room would stop. And it was always at 5:15 a.m. That's where they got the notion for the 307 in The Conjuring. That was where they got that idea.
0: At what point, Andrea, did the Warrens, the demonologists Ed and Lorraine Warren, get involved?
1: They showed up at our door the night before Halloween in 1973. And the film makes it look like my mother sought their guidance. But she had no idea who they were. None of us did. And, you know, of course, you know, live in New England, open your door. It's cold out. Let, you know, whoever's there in the house and offer them a cup of coffee, which is exactly what she did.
0: That's right.
1: And, you know, my dad wasn't home that night, but he did meet them and wrote about them in his in his memoir, Being Paranormal. And the reason it even inherited that title is because he had to go through a transformation as well. He had to understand that we were now living not in a nice little eight-room Cape Cod in Cumberland, Rhode Island anymore. You're not in Kansas anymore, Dorothy. And it took him a couple of years, George. It really did. I don't know if he ever spoke with you about it at Starworks, but he was afraid, and he didn't want to admit that. You know how you men are. You know, you're very protective of your families, and as you should be. And he felt helpless and didn't know what to do. And the more we told him things happening at the house, the more skeptical and the more worried he became. When things started really ramping up for my father was when the spirit that resided in our cellar started touching him. And then there was no denying anymore that we were living among the dead. And she would take her fingers and just stroke the top of his shoulder blades when he would go down to fix the cistern or whatever was not working in the cellar. But the odd thing is that we never had a breakdown of any system that was set up in the cellar, the heater, or anything, unless Dad was home. And then when the water would suddenly stop working, he would have to go down to the cellar to check it out. And that's when he would be touched. And I am convinced that she finagled with, different mechanical devices in our cellar. So that there was one time he went down and there was a strange looking piece of rubber, round rubber that ran a wheel on something. I don't know. Everything in this house was archaic, George. Everything was. But it was halfway down the cellar. It was like 30 feet away. So he knew something was interfering. And, you know, you are very well aware, as I know you are an extremely well-educated man on this subject. They can manipulate objects and energy. They can. And they can communicate with us. And so, you know, the other side isn't so far away. And sadly, I learned that in 2017 with the death of my baby sister, April, and my mom passed in 2024, and my father recently passed 3 days before we were going to publish his memoir.
0: Wow.
1: And I was so desperately sad at the loss of my father and for his partner, Carlene, all three of us, but predominantly her. She did the lion's share of the work on this book. He did an awful lot of recording of his life story. And he was very forthcoming about our years at the farm. I was surprised. And I kind of functioned as a contributing editor to the book and would kind of catch him on little things like, Dad, well, it kind of happened this way, not that way. You know, I mean, he was 90 years old. And just, I was sad that he would never be able to sign his book that, told his whole life story and the story of his family and that he would never get to hold it. And George, I have to tell you this, and I won't name any names, but I will tell you this. A very good friend of mine, the day I had my anaphylactic shock, her gallbladder ruptured and she was laying on a hospital table and decided to leave her body and walked into a wall of parents. My mother, my father, and my sister. And she said when she came back and they got her out of ICU and they got all the sepsis out and everything was done, she called me and she said, Annie, don't worry. Dad's got the book. I am sure you've come up one short on your hardbound edition. He was holding the book. Now, I don't know if that was, you know, fever, if that was, I don't think so. This woman is as credible as it gets. And she said, Dad's got the book. Don't worry.
0: I loved it. I'll tell you a story I haven't told you yet. One of the stars of your Conjuring movie in 2013 was Patrick Wilson, right?
1: Yes. Oh, lovely man. So sweet.
0: 1979, I'm in St. Louis. I'm the television news director for an NBC station. And my anchor man that we had just brought in was a fellow by the name of John Wilson. Mm-hmm. And he would bring his little kid in, who was 6 years old, to show him around the newsroom and do the things. Well, that little six-year-old was Patrick.
1: Wow.
0: What a small world, huh?
1: Yeah, I know. How many billion of us? And, well, I'll tell you what's bizarre is that my mother's ancestry traces back to Clan Buchanan in Scotland. And 5 years before his death, my father fell madly in love with Carlene Harris. He was in his late 80s. There's hope for all of us yet. And she's the light of his life. And he brought her here to our home in Georgia to meet my mother. And it turns out that both of them can trace their family lineage back to Clan Buchanan in Scotland. So my father's spouse and partner in life turned out to be related to his wife.
0: How long did your family own the property?
1: For 10 years. Roughly 10 years. My mother found it in June of 1970. My parents closed on the property in December of 1970, and my mother refused to move her family over the Christmas holidays, so she told us to keep the boxes. Any of our gifts came in, and we moved in January of 1971, and Mr. Kenyon, at the end of the day, took my father by the arm, and he said, "Roger, for the sake of your family, leave the lights on at night." And it wasn't until months after we had moved in that people in the neighborhood, kids on the bus, would say, you know, that house always had the lights on when the Kenyons lived there all the time, all night long. That was how Mr. Kenyon apparently held activity at bay, or could at least see what was coming. And so he warned my father of that. And my father, of course, translated that in his pragmatic Virgo brain to, this is a big house and one bathroom on the bottom floor, so make sure you keep lights on so your kids don't tumble down the stairs at night. You know, and that makes perfect sense. But it wasn't long before we realized that we had lots of company. I was the first one to see anything, but the man that I saw looked perfectly flesh and blood human to me.
0: It's a great story. We're going to take a short break, but we'll be back with Andrea Perrin talking more about The Conjuring. We'll take calls with her next hour here on Coast to Coast AM.
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1: And I wanted to talk to you anyway about the UFO reports, what you think of them.
2: The best thing about it is it's really exciting. We got complete vindication because basically what happened was is the government admitted that we don't know what these spots, these objects, these bright lights are, but basically you can help the government because the thing we're finding out is government's not that bright and they need our help. So that's where Coast to Coast AM comes in and George Norrie comes in. Because you're going to have people on here that will give the government investigators an idea where to look, how to look, and what to look for. So it really does a lot of validation of the history of this show. And this is a huge step forward to getting to the truth. Because for the first time, we have the U.S. government admitting that there's something to this. Really admitting there's something to this. And that's the big step for all of us.
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3: Boston's self-titled first album was one of the most successful debuts in rock history. One of the great songs from that record is Long Time, which was coupled with a short instrumental called Foreplay. The band's late singer, Brad Delp, once provided the background on those tracks.
4: Long Time was one of my favorite songs to do when we played out live. It was just, it's a really fun song to sing, and it's one that I still enjoy listening to. The little organ piece to that, the entitled Foreplay, is another thing that goes back to when I first met Tom. He had this little sort of semi-classical piece that he really liked a lot, but didn't know where to put it. And it worked out very nice after we did Long Time. We said, hey, there's a perfect spot for that. So that's how those kind of came together.
0: Classic Cuts. Has anybody told you about Coast to Coast AM tonight?
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1: It's time to congratulate you for your efforts to get a UFO UAP disclosure. 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
5: 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And history will look back and go, this radio show put this issue on over and over again. And ultimately, we got disclosure. And you're here to see it, and so am I.
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1: We'll take your calls next hour with Andrea Perrin. 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
3: Hi, I'm Tom.
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0: And welcome back. George Norrie with Andrea Perrin as we talk about The Conjuring. Andrea, what's your latest book that you're working on now?
1: Well, after we released the Being Paranormal, obvious play on words, we're lucky with our last name in that.
0: Right.
1: But I am re-releasing a book that I have only sold privately for the last 5 years. It's called A Wonder to Behold, and it's going off to the publisher with an extended version. It's all about my work, my research, and my experiences with extraterrestrials, and that should be out within, I would say, the next few weeks. Can you and I'm just working on a new piece that's based on something that's it's about my journey with cancer, and I think that it will help a lot of people that are facing different challenges in life, and I hope to have that in publication by Christmas. But the reason that I sold A Wonder to Behold privately for 5 years, only within the paranormal community and among researchers, was because there's a lot of really intense material in there. And some of the people in the upper echelon of what is referred to as ufology warned me to be very careful with this, because it was in its own way a form of disclosure, and they didn't want the government coming after me with any questions. Now, I just don't think anybody's going to be picking on an old lady with cancer. I really don't. I think it is perfectly safe now to release the information to the world and on a broad, wide swath of readers, especially since the release of Disclosure Day by Steven Spielberg. You and I both know there are elements of that film that are absolutely true. And no question about it. And so that's really my true love is, you know, aside from being so proud of, I mean, I should be sitting around on a couch doing absolutely nothing but healing my body. And instead, in the last few months, 3 books are going out into the world.
0: Good for you.
1: Because I can't put my life on hold. I must move forward, and that is part of my healing process, George. It is making myself present and accountable, and being not just present in the moment of my life, but being productive. And I'm also, this next weekend, I will be in Michigan at UFO Contact in Houghton Lake, Michigan, and my film crew from Idaho or Iowa, or it's an I state. I can't remember. And it's out west where they are, where their offices are, but they're flying into Detroit and then driving up to Houghton Lake to film and make a documentary of one of the most stellar, no pun intended, events that happens every year. This will be my 8th year as keynote address speaker at UFO Contact. And it's the most wonderful event. I sing to the stars. I'm sure you've probably heard that in passing at some point.
0: Yes.
1: And well. Yes. Well, thank you, sweetheart. Yeah, COVID put a kick on that years ago, but I've still got some pipes. And people, the sky, it comes to life with light. And they know that I love them, and they know that I understand that they are no threat to humanity, that we are the threat to ourselves. And they can't just intervene on our behalf, because then we don't learn anything. So they are really a very big part of our evolution as a species, as our spiritual evolution. And they are also a very big part of my remarkable healing. I was given a death sentence 2 years ago, George, and I am very much present and alive and doing, fulfilling my personal mission on this planet, and plan on going nowhere until I'm just slap tired.
0: Good for
1: and
0: you.
1: That's not now.
0: Keep fighting, Andrea.
1: Yes, sir. And I am defiant in the face of this disease. I will not accept this. You know, my doctor, my first meeting with my oncologist, she said, I'm so sorry to tell you that this is inoperable and incurable. Basically, get your affairs in order. And I was very polite to her, of course, but I said, I don't ever want to hear those words again. They are absolutely irrelevant to me. Now, let me show you how a human body can heal from a disease that we need not fear because we can defeat it. She was like, okay, I guess this is all new.
0: Well, you're gifted. You got that special powers.
1: Yep. And then I gave her a copy of my father's memoir, and she was transfixed. I mean, she knew my background and my connections with the higher ups, as it were, right after she met me. But she didn't know until she started collecting all of my books. And now she just calls me from home on her cell phone, you know. So I'm very fortunate that, you know, my little tiny bit of celebrity bought me some extra clout with my oncologist. I'm very fortunate, George.
0: Wait, what did your father, Roger, think of the house overall?
1: Oh, he loved it. Oh, God, George, he was heartbroken when my mother said she just would not survive another year in the house. And, you know, we all believed her, of course. It was really trying on her. My mom went through so much in that house. You know, the night of the seance with Ed and Lorraine Warren, everyone present in that house saw things that were literally unbelievable, literally unbelievable. I mean, the medium that they brought with them collapsed on the table. The priest was over quaking in the corner of the dining room. The chair that my mother was sitting in levitated at least 2 feet off of the ground. And then in a split second, she and the chair were tossed from the middle of our dining room into the center of our parlor. And when her head struck the floor, everyone in that house thought they had just seen her die. That is childhood trauma.
0: Unbelievable. What do you think went on in the house to create those episodes? Did somebody die there years ago?
1: Well, considering 8 generations of one extended family lived and died in that house over the course of its history, I would say yes, absolutely. I mean, the place was crowded. My uncle Eugene, who served Pope John the 23rd at the Vatican, had an exorcist dispatched from the Vatican to our home. And the priest, I mean, a holy man, George, I don't know if you've ever met anybody that glows like an internal light switch has been turned on. But this priest came to our home and he walked the entire house and he took my mother's hands in his before he departed. And he said, I am so sorry, Mrs. Perrin. This house cannot be cleansed.
0: Oh my
1: There's
0: God.
1: Just too many of them.
0: They're everywhere.
1: Yeah, and she just sobbed. She went in the bathroom and just sobbed because he was her only hope. I mean, he was the last hope. And Ed and Lorraine, to their credit, I think did everything that they knew to do to help our family. But even Lorraine Warren came up and wrapped herself up in my arms at the opening of the film in Hollywood. And she leaned into me and she said, Andrea, we were in over our heads the minute we crossed the threshold. We didn't know it. We didn't know it. She was honest with me about how their presence in the house in some ways made matters worse. It really stirred up, you know, she was very gifted psychic and she walked into that house the first time and put her hand on the corner of the old black stove in the kitchen and covered her eyes with her other hand and said, I sense a malignant presence in this house. Her name is Bathsheba. And that is how Bathsheba became the villain of The Conjuring. Was because of her sense of that presence. But Bathsheba never lived in that house. She lived in an adjacent property about a mile and a half away at the Sherman Farm. But, you know, there were only a few homesteads back there. Everybody knew everybody and spent time. In fact, Bathsheba's husband died on the Arnold property, on, you know, the original Richardson Arnold homestead that we live, now known as the Conjuring House.
0: How many people came by the house as spectators?
1: Well, that depends on whom you're asking. And, I mean, Mr. and Mrs. Warren had an agreement with my mother that they not disclose their investigation of the house. She was very wary about all of it, and my father just didn't want any part of it. It took Ed talking him down off the precipice to, you know, get him to even agree to the seance. And I don't know exactly how to answer that, other than after their experiences at the farm, Ed and Lorraine lectured around the country about their experiences there. And people found their way. Rhode Island is very little. The county I live in Georgia is bigger than the state I'm from.
0: Right.
1: You know, so.
0: But this story put Ed and Lorraine on the map, didn't it?
1: Oh, I would say that they were already well known, but yes, it was, as Ed put it,

0: When I had just begun writing the book, the owner of the house at the time called me, and I had told her that I was going to tell our, put our story in print. And she got a call from Hollywood and said, you don't want to talk to me. You want to talk to Andrea Perrin. And so she called. She got my permission to give them my phone number. And it was a conversation with a producer at the very beginning of the notion of putting together a screenplay and making a movie of our story. And over time, as it evolved and the books evolved, and I shared all the information with the producers because I wanted the film to be as accurate as possible.
1: Of course.
0: But they wouldn't use the vast majority of the stories in the books because they said that it was just too intense. You know, why am I always too intense for people, George? Because I feel perfectly normal. And perfectly paranormal. But the upper echelon of all of Hollywood was like, no, this is not the story that we can tell. Make up a third story, cherry pick Andrea's books and the Warren files and make up a third story. And that will be The Conjuring so that people don't run out halfway through the movie and we waste $50 million making a film that nobody stays to watch to the end.
1: Good point.
0: But you know, George, we've talked about this. You and I have talked about this in the past. And this film leaves people with three overarching impressions. First off, good conquers evil. Second, love conquers fear. Third, the Perrin family experienced an extreme haunting that they all survived. All of that is true. And those, I believe, are the main impressions that people get when they meet our family on film. I thought the film was extremely well made. It was extremely well cast, and that James Wan was very, very respectful and responsible, especially with the five girls, the children.
1: He was the director, of course.
0: Yes, sir, he was. And he was so kind.
1: Would you go back in the house and stay overnight?
0: Oh, God, yes, of course I would. Absolutely, I hope I have that opportunity again. I have been there a multitude of times. I just want Jason to have the house and his family because I've known them for decades. I've known his children since they were babies. I just love them, and I know that they would be very responsible in terms of maintaining our family's legacy in the same way that, you know, Dad's memoir is a legacy piece and a memoir for the ages. Protecting that house is penultimate in my mind.
1: Is it vacant right now?
0: Yes.
1: Nobody's living there.
0: No, although Jason does have access and has been maintaining the property and has been making reparations, there's a legal battle going on about some guy that's got the bought the note on the house and now won't tell Jason how much he has to pay to close the deal. He wants to apparently own it himself. And
1: what is the market price?
0: You know, I don't know, but I do know that it last sold for $1.25 million on 10 acres of land.
1: That's not bad with the 10 acres.
0: No, and it's way more than its market value. I mean, it's like, you know, buying a bag of sugar that's been sitting around for 250 years, 300. It's going to be 300 years old in 2036.
1: I mean, has the house been updated?
0: Yes. It has over the years. It certainly has. The previous owners, Corey and Jen Heinzen, put on a new roof, did a lot of work in the cellar, made sure that the foundation was rock solid, literally and figuratively. It's just walls of granite. I mean, they built things to last 300 years ago.
1: Andrea, let's take a break and come back and take phone calls with you in just a moment as we talk about the Conjuring House out there in Rhode Island. Folks, if you are in Rhode Island and you know of the house,

0: Hi, registered pharmacist Ben Fuchs here. I've been studying healthy bodies for 35 years, and what I've got to tell you may shock and surprise you, but if you listen up, it may change your life. There's no element in the body that's more important than iodine, and not just for the thyroid either. As it turns out, all of the glands of the body depend on iodine. The adrenal glands are especially dependent on iodine, and making sure you're getting enough via diet and supplementation can reduce fibrocystic breasts and lower the risk of heart disease too. Iodine is also important for your brain. According to researchers writing in the American Journal of Clinical Nutrition, iodine deficiency can prevent children from attaining, quote, their full intellectual potential, unquote. Deficiencies in iodine are considered to be the most preventable cause of brain damage in infants and children, and according to the World Health Organization, over one-third of kids are iodine deficient. According to the World Health Organization, iodine deficiency in adults can lower IQs by up to 15 points. And considering the average adult IQ is around 90 to 100, and 80 is considered dull, losing 15 IQ points can be pretty significant. Although iodine is one of the most feared and misunderstood of all the nutritional minerals, the fact is iodine is perhaps the safest of all the essential trace elements. Organic nutritional iodine is the only essential trace element that can be used safely for long durations in doses many times higher than the RDA. Iodine is found abundantly in the ocean, and regular consumption of seafood and sea vegetables are a great way to make sure you're getting enough. You can also supplement with Lugol solution, a product called Iodorol or its equivalent. You can also use drops of something called nascent iodine, which may be especially effective as a supplemental source. 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
2: News this hour from Town Hall. I'm John Scott. A federal judge ordering Washington's Kennedy Center to give 30 days notice before making any major physical changes to the building, including demolition.
3: President Trump has talked about that possibility. He wants his name on the building if there are repairs.
4: I think that the Trump administration should certainly have recognition.
3: A top Kennedy Center official says the building will be closed for about 7 days to deal with public safety risks from structural deterioration. This is North Carolina Republican Senator Tom Tillis.
5: I think it's absurd. Abolishing or demolishing a memorial, a worldwide known venue for art.
3: A judge blocked putting the president's name on the Kennedy Center. Ed Donahue, Washington.
2: The Trump administration approving visas for top Iranian officials to attend next week's UN General Assembly high-level session in New York. That's despite the two countries being at war. The Fed's decision to hike interest rates is either a positive or a negative, depending on where you stand.
6: The increase will likely make it even costlier to borrow for homes, autos, and other purchases. But if you've been socking money away, you'll probably earn a bit more interest on your savings. The quarter-point increase in the Fed's benchmark rate is the first rate hike since the summer of 2023.
2: Correspondent Rich Thomason, the Bank of England keeping the UK's main interest rate unchanged at 3.75%, even though inflation in the United Kingdom has risen to a five-month high as the fallout from the Iran war continues to ratchet up fuel prices. Josh Allen quickly put his stamp on the Buffalo Bills' new stadium. It's been aptly dubbed the house that Allen built. Allen threw three touchdown passes, ran for two scores. The Bills defeated the Detroit Lions 41-31. More on these stories from townhall.com.
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2: A Texas PAC is on tape talking about paying voters.
8: An undercover video raises questions about possible vote buying in the Texas Senate race. Texas Majority PAC operative Sky McAdams described a $25 payout program as a shady, legally gray way of paying people for votes. The payments go to low-propensity voters and are tied to Democrat James Tallarico's campaign. The PAC sent out $500,000 to vendor Relentless, enough for roughly $20,000 of those payouts. Willie Nelson, Washington.
2: An F-16 fighter jet from Texas crashing into a rural Michigan area during a routine training exercise. The pilot ejected safely. He was taken to a local hospital. The crash occurred at the National Guard base in Alpena, Michigan. A New Hampshire judge dismissing Pamela Smart's latest petition for a new trial. Smart serving a life sentence for orchestrating her husband's murder by her teenage student over three decades ago. News at townhall.com. King Charles urging AI leaders to keep artificial intelligence under control and beneficial for people and the planet. Bob Agnew has more.
9: The king addressed executives from OpenAI, Anthropic, Google, DeepMind, and NVIDIA in Scotland. The meeting focusing on AI's societal benefits amid concerns about its rapid advancement. The king emphasized the need for control to prevent catastrophic misuse. The gathering follows warnings about AI's risks and calls for a coordinated slowdown. Bob Agnew reporting.
2: Buckingham Palace denying a claim by Princess Diana's brother, the King Charles, said she would soon be forgotten after her death. In a new book, Charles Spencer recounts arguing with the then Prince Charles over plans for Prince William and Prince Harry to walk behind Diana's coffin in 1997. Spencer claims Charles said, "Rest assured, we'll forget her soon enough." The book, Swan Song, Diana, My Sister. More on these stories at townhall.com.
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1: And we'll take your calls this hour with Andrea Perrin as we talk about The Conjuring, the incredible story, Jump Aboard. 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

0: And welcome back, George Norrie, along with Andrea Perrin, as we talk about The Conjuring. Andrea, what would you say is the scariest event that happened at the house?
1: I can tell you that the most frightening thing that happened at the house was the night that Ed and Lorraine insisted that a seance was necessary to determine who the culprit was, the woman in the house that was haunting and taunting my mother, but also to cleanse the house, to clear that energy. And what we witnessed that night was beyond all comprehension. I was only 15. I had my sister Cindy. We were hiding in the front foyer of the entrance off the porch. And we had the door cracked open about maybe 2 inches, but with that, we could see everything that happened. It was absolutely the most frightening moment of the 10 years that we lived there, and it happened so quickly. It was like nothing I had ever witnessed, but I can tell you the most significant event that happened. And when my mother began her spiritual evolution was the night that an entire family showed up having dinner at furniture at a table, hand-hewn oak table that was not our own. And my mother was standing on the hearthstone, and she looked into our dining room, and there was this entire family having stew for dinner and drinking out of pewter mugs, you know, which had already been outlawed by the 1800s because of the lead content. So it was prior to that. And there were two men sitting at the table, George. One of them looked into the parlor and saw my mother standing on the hearthstone, and he nudged the man beside him and pointed her out, and my mother was the ghost. And
0: That's amazing.
1: In that moment, she understood that there was an intermingling of dimensions occurring in that house. And he smiled at her. And when I came into the room, my mother was just glowing because she had her epiphany. She had her moment of recognition. And it really helped her. It really changed things when she realized. And my sister Cindy saw that entire family too. One day when we were on our way out to go cut wood, and she came running up to my mom, and she's like, "Mom, there's a whole family. There's a whole people eating in our dining room." And my mother leaned over to her and she said, "We'll let them have the house to themselves right now and cut some wood for the winter."
0: Why do you think your mother took the brunt of the hauntings, though?
1: I don't know, George. You know, I'm not afraid to say I don't know when I don't. I suspect that probably one of the original, the mistress of the house back in the 1700s, felt some kind of jealousy toward her, wanted us. She had made it clear to my sister Cindy when she manifested in front of her upstairs that she wanted us, the children, and she certainly wanted my father. And so my mother was the impediment. My mother was the obstacle. And the second time that she appeared to her, she was with a number of other spirits. And they were all gathered around the bottom of my parents' bed. And she, I wrote the whole thing in the book because my father had my mother hypnotized so that first, he could prove that it actually happened, because you can't lie under hypnosis. Not that my mother would have lied anyway, but he knew that it had happened. And the spirit said to her, as part of a chant or an incantation that she had uttered as she emerged from the spirits, the group of spirits, and she leaned over my mother and she said, "We'll drive ye out with fiery broom. We'll drive ye mad with death and gloom." It was part of the incant. It was a threat that she was issuing, to my mother. And, you know, but Cindy and Mom, really took the brunt of it. And I think personally, it's because both of them had near death experiences earlier in life. and they had crossed. And so they were recognized, and so they could be targeted. But for the most part, I must tell you, most of the energy in that house with the spirits was benevolent. Most of it was. The first spirit that I saw walking in the house with a box marked kitchen, I put it down on the dining room table and I started talking to Mr. Kenyon. I mean, within literally minutes of arriving, throwing open the back of the moving van and walking in the house. And I was chatting with him. We just adored him. He was the most lovely man. And then I turned to walk into the kitchen, and there's this man dressed very oddly. I remember thinking, does everybody out here dress like this? He just had homemade clothes on. And I thought he maybe had stopped by as a friend to see Mr. Kenyon. And when I passed by him, I said, good morning, sir. And he looked right straight through me like I was a ghost he could not see. And I went to the kitchen and I asked my mom, who's the man with Mr. Kenyon? And then Nancy saw him, Christine saw him, and Cindy saw him. April was already in the kitchen. She was only five. And so mom had her right by her side as her little helper. But four of the five of us saw him. And then he manifested again while dad was talking to Mr. Kenyon in the dining room. And they did not see him, but all four of us, the children, did.
0: And how often did the Warrens come out there?
1: They showed up the night before Halloween in 1973 and introduced themselves. They had been told by a young group of paranormal investigators who had gotten wind of what was going on at the farm, and they're the ones that approached the Warrens at a symposium or seminar. And told them, gave them the address and sent them. And the last time that we saw them was about 3 or 4 weeks after the seance. That night, my father threw everybody out of the house as he was, you know, checking my mother over for her vital signs because she was knocked unconscious. She had a concussion.
0: Oh, my God.
1: And, so that was the last time we saw them, was when they stopped by a few weeks later to see if my mother had survived, because they didn't know when they left the house that night if she was dead or alive.
0: Let's go to the phones for you. Ruth in Maryland to get us started. Hi, Ruth.
2: Hi, George and Andrea. Thank you for taking my call. And
1: hi, Ruth.
2: Yeah, hi, Andrea. And real quick, I want to thank last week Mark, the caller Mark, who answered my question about the Knights of the Golden Circle.
0: Okay.
2: But Andrea, I'm really sorry about your cancer diagnosis, and you'll have a lot of us listeners praying for you. So I think you'll be all right because you seem like you have a lot of faith. And my question for you is I'm really curious if there was any of the original furniture in the house, because I worked in the house like that was in the 1700s, and the upstairs had like the original furniture from the 1700s, and it was creepy upstairs. I just felt the dark presence there all the time, and I wouldn't sleep upstairs like once, and that was it. And but was there any original furniture, and do you think that it could have had attachments, or do you think it was like residual energy?
1: Oh, I think it was more than residual energy, and it was more than object attachments, although there were some original things left behind by Mr. Kenyon for us, mostly out in the barn. No, this was very kinetic energy in the house, very present energy. It's almost like the house is some kind of a portal. I always described it as a portal cleverly disguised as a farmhouse, because it seems to be a pathway in and out. I've known people and have been present when they've had connections. A dear friend of mine from Detroit was visiting, and his mother came through for the first time after her death, which had been a year or two previous, and was, you know, very clear that it was her, and asked about their sister, her daughter, and his sister. Just amazing things like that. It just seems to be an open line of communication that exists at the farmhouse, but for the most part, it's very pleasant. It's either benign or benevolent, and I don't think it's anything to be afraid of. I think it's more of an opportunity for people to connect with the other side and with their own loved ones, which I think is an absolutely beautiful thing.
0: Was your House of Darkness, House of Light book, the volume one, the basis of The Conjuring?
1: All three books. I turned over all three. Two were already in publication. The third was slated to come out right around the same time as The Conjuring opened. But James Wan and everyone associated with the film, the executive producers, even the actors, Lily, read the books, Vera read the books, Patrick read the books, everybody read the books. They knew what they were walking into. But it was not the basis. The basis of the film was actually, the Warren files, and, their conclusions were not necessarily our own. But I do truly in my heart believe that they did the best that they could in a situation that they had no control over either. It was extremely, informative for both of them, and changed the way that they approached, paranormal investigation as a whole. And they finally understood that there can be, cosmic forces and energy swirling, which can actually cause harm. And they saw that firsthand the night of the seance.
0: Next up, Ben, east of the Rockies in Baton Rouge, Louisiana. Hello, Ben. Go ahead.
3: Hello. Thanks for taking my call.
0: Sure thing.
3: I had a experience when I was younger. I was 9 years old and drug under my bed. And I realized at that time I would not be going back into that house. My question for you is, what would possess you to go back to this house, no pun intended, and experience all these things again? What's so unique about it that you keep getting drawn back to it?
1: I love it. It's the only place on this entire planet that feels like somehow a permanent home for me. And my father felt the same way. In his memoir, he goes on extensively about his emotional attachment to the house. Half of us never wanted to leave the farm, and half of us never wanted to go back to the farm. So that's how my trilogy of books, House of Darkness, House of Light, got its title, because my mother titled the trilogy, and she said it was the same thing. It was both simultaneously, darkness and light. And it was an extraordinary way to grow up. I started reading, metaphysical writing as a child. I wanted to understand what was happening in the house. I never had an altercation with the spirits that was in any way negative. And any fear that I felt in the house was really much more around what was happening to my mother and my sisters and what experiences they were having. But I fit in like I was one of them. And they knew that I was journaling what was happening in that house. When I went off to college, I had already written 5 full journals of experiences. And then I kept those for 40 years before I actually started writing the books, and I used them as the foundation for the memories. And, it's amazing, as I was writing the books, Ben, my mother one day reached over and stopped me as I was making copious notes about something. And she said, honey, it's pretty interesting that we tried to bury our dead for more than 40 years from the farm. And it's amazing how close to the surface they were buried when it came time to exhume them.
0: Were there any bodies buried at that farmhouse area?
1: Interesting that you should ask. There's a group that's been working on the property. You might have heard the phrase, there are 7 dead soldiers buried in the wall.
0: Yes.
1: That was one of the spirits that would talk to my sister Cindy and tell her over and over, there are seven dead soldiers, buried in the wall. Well, we didn't know what wall they were talking about. There was a retaining wall overlooking the garden spot and the property, there was 6 acres of land that was fenced in with stone walls. 2 years ago, they were doing some deep radar penetration and picked up seven anomalies buried next to the stone wall at the bottom of the property before you got down to the river. And chances are really good those were revolutionary soldiers from England that dared to approach that farm.
0: Fascinating. Lori in Rhode Island's with us. Hi, Lori. Go ahead.
4: Hi, George. How are you?
0: Good.
1: Oh, I know that. Lori, I know that accent. I know that accent, darling. I know you're a true Rhode Islander.
4: Yes. Well, I'm not originally a Rhode Islander, but I've been up here over 35 years now. But listen, I think we are somehow connected. I actually spent 3 decades up until last year by Waterman Lake.
1: Oh, okay? Yes. I lived on Waterman Lake. Yes.
4: I know that. And I know you worked at Harmony Hill School. I have much to add to this conversation. And I had attempted to last year get up with you and or Jason in regards to it. And I don't know how. Let's just say I believe I'm a targeted individual and what I have to add to the situation, I think, has to do with disclosure, and I understand that that maybe some of it is the public is not ready for, shall we say. But I would definitely love to get up with you or Jason or somebody in regards to it's this whole area where the veil is so thin.
1: I don't even think it exists. I don't think that. I think that the veil is a human machination to make us feel safe in our little 3D world, but it's not our reality.
0: How do people find you, Andrea, if they need to email you or anything like that?
1: I have the world's best assistant. I call her my assister, and her name is Lynn Ann Bowling, and you can reach her through my fan page, which is Buttercup Brigade, or you can reach her. 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So reach out to Lynn Ann Bowling on the Buttercup Brigade or on my main Facebook page, and we can exchange contact information and have an in-depth conversation, dear.
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1: And I wanted to talk to you anyway about the UFO reports, what you think of them.
2: The best thing about it is it's really exciting. We got complete vindication because basically what happened was is the government admitted that we don't know what these spots, these objects, these bright lights are, but basically you can help the government because the thing we're finding out is government's not that bright and they need our help. So that's where Coast to Coast AM comes in and George Norrie comes in. Because you're going to have people on here that will give the government investigators an idea where to look, how to look, and what to look for. So it really does a lot of validation of the history of this show, and this is a huge step forward to getting to the truth, because for the first time, we have the U.S. government admitting that there's something to this, really admitting there's something to this, and that's the big step for all of us.
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1: Back with Final Calls with Andrea Perrin in just a moment as we talk about The Conjuring House. 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
3: Whether it's physical activity, obesity, diet, smoking, low on hormones, stress, sleep disorders, or your age can be supported by reducing inflammation and aiding the body to heal itself appropriately. 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

0: welcome back. George Norrie along with Andrea Perrin as we talk about The Conjuring. Andrea, was your father alive to be able to see the memoir book?
1: He passed away 3 days before we were ready to submit it for publication. But I know that he knows. I know that he does. Carlene is here with us in Georgia, and we've been shipping books like crazy. People are ordering them through the website, Carlene Harris Creative. It's all over my Facebook page. Anybody that wants, it's an amazing memoir. 90 years that he lived. He lived an extraordinary life. He's the only person I've ever known who was friends with Nelson Mandela.
0: Wow.
1: And when Nelson Mandela was made president of South Africa, my father decided to travel there and to try to help. He had an import-export business, and he wanted to help restore their economy in any way that he could and start importing South African goods. And he had dinner with Nelson Mandela and shook that man's hand. And, you know, I mean, he's met the Pope. I mean, my father lived an extraordinary, extraordinary life. And with so many lessons for all of us, but I think it was his conversion in understanding, being, you know, paranormal and paranormal. That was a process for him because he was born and raised, Catholic. And even though the whole ritual of exorcism, stems from, the ritual, from the Catholic Church, it was such a taboo subject back then, that, nobody wanted to talk about it. And there was a pallor around anybody that did. And, my father learned to accept what he didn't believe in. He didn't believe in ghosts. And then he moved into one of the most haunted houses in this country, perhaps in the world, you know, so that was an education in itself.
0: What did he think of Ed and Lorraine Warren?
1: He did not trust them.
0: Really?
1: He did not. My mother did. And she was very forthcoming with Lorraine. My father was extremely skeptical, very reticent, and did not want them conducting any kind of anything in the house. They only came 5 times, maybe 6 times that they came to the house over about a year and a half. The seance, which was not an exorcism, by the way. Ed would never, he had incredible respect for the church, and he would never have conducted or even attempted to do that on his own. So that was a fallacy built into the film. But there was a seance that was conducted, and it was treacherous. It was, horrible to witness. It happened very quickly. It changed everything. And that was in August of 1974. And then, as I had said earlier, the Warrens came back to make sure that Mom was still among the living. And she did not let them into the house that day. She didn't have, to her death, I'm so grateful to say that my mother had no recollection of that night. And I'm grateful for that because there are some things worth forgetting or not even registering. But my mother had a very close call with death that night. And Ed and Lorraine, it wasn't done on purpose. I can promise you that. They genuinely cared about our family. And Ed and the priest had to convince my father to allow the seance to occur in the house.
0: Ed died 13 years before the movie came out. Lorraine died 3 years after.
1: Yes.
0: Did you ever get any reaction from her?
1: Oh, yes. Absolutely. In fact, Warner Brothers was kind enough to fly both of us out to Hollywood, and give us a sneak preview of the film. And she had her son-in-law, Tony, with her. And I had my sister, Cindy, with me. And the four of us sat in this enormous, vacuous theater and watched The Conjuring. And she cried through the whole film. I just kept passing the tissue box back and forth between us because it was Ed's last wish that story in some iteration be told. He felt that it was very important for what happened to our family to become common knowledge, to go out into the world, and in a way, a kind of spiritual disclosure, much like we're dealing with our extraterrestrials.
0: Let's go to the phones now. Nancy in Philadelphia. Hello, Nance. Go ahead.
2: Hi there, George. Listen, I'm going to have to get back onto a normal sleep schedule one of these days, but you know it's been disrupted.
0: Keep going with us, Nance. Keep going with us.
2: It's been disrupted by my CRPS diagnosis because I've had breast cancer.
1: Bless your heart, Nancy. I know, honey. I know what you're going through.
2: Listen, I can relate totally to you in a variety of ways. Three times I was told, you're going to die. And guess what? Each time I didn't. Now, that was because of the grace of God, not because of my willpower. So I have two questions for you, and I think I can connect all the dots as to why the spirit was haunting your mom. So my first question would be, what is your mom's name? And my second question is, what is your sign that makes you so intense? Because I've been told I'm too intense when I tell my stories. They're hair-raising.
1: Yeah, well, you know, I think people are getting ready for us, Nancy. I really do. The world is changing rapidly. And my mother's name, her maiden name was Martha Carolyn Smith.
2: Martha, gotcha. And your sign?
1: Libra.
2: Libra, great.
1: With now, five planets in Libra. Yeah, I mean, I cry at dog food commercials, that kind of Libra.
2: You know the story in the Bible, the story of Bathsheba. Read the story of Bathsheba. That's why your mom is being haunted, okay? Mm-hmm. Or was haunted. You know the story of Bathsheba? She was sunning herself, probably naked, on the roof of a building back in the good old days in Israel and Palestine. And King David saw her and said, I want her. And so he sent his soldiers to grab her and killed her husband.
1: Yes.
2: This is a bad story. And so somehow there's a connection, okay, between, like, your name is my sister's name. My name is one of your sister's names.
1: Yes.
2: I look at people's names sometimes and I see a connection because I've been asked, are you an empath? And I said, I don't know. Maybe I am.
1: Nancy, let me tell you the strangest thing that happened around the Conjuring. I also study numerology. I think it has some relevance to our existence as well. And it's certainly the mathematical language of universal. Interestingly, the man who was the executive producer of The Conjuring was born at precisely the same time and the same year that I was. And we discovered that quite unexpectedly. He is a 10-10-58 baby. And I was like, oh, my God, we share a birthday. You know, what are the chances of that?
0: I love that. Next up, Rick in Massachusetts. Hey, Rick, go ahead.
3: Hey, good morning, guys. How are you doing?
1: Good morning.
3: So glad I got through. It's really funny. I just was going to share some of my experiences that I had there when we went to investigate it. And then, which basically was, we were there. We weren't getting much. This was on June 25th of 2023. And the reason I know that is my phone, for some reason, popped up the picture of us while I was listening to you guys tonight. So it's a little strange, either the phone's listening or somebody else's, but and so we weren't getting really much, you know. It was kind of dead, and then I said, you know what, I pulled out George's favorite tool. I was like, the Ouija board. I said, hey, let's try the Ouija board. Okay, I'd never done it before in my life. And so we were there, and something, like, I channeled some, I think it was a really strong female spirit. I don't know exactly what her name was or if she was telling me the truth, but very strong. And, it felt like it was 10 minutes, but it was 2 hours long, and all my

0: you know, members of groups that would go do, you know, investigations, overnight investigations. One of them would call me and put me on speakerphone, and then I would introduce the spirits to the humans and the humans to the spirits and ask them, you know, be conscientious, be kind, understand that it was their house first, and show them the respect and the reverence that they deserve. And then I would ask the spirits, you know, please don't scare the daylights out of these nice people. They're here just to communicate with you. And every single time that I called in with a group investigation and they put me on speakerphone, all of their gizmos and gadgets went crazy. The K2 meters and, you know, I mean, it's just amazing because the spirits recognize my voice and they know that I did my very best to chronicle our experiences at that farm and in a way give them new life through my own words.
1: How many different spirits came at you folks, Andrea?
0: I would say that there were at least a dozen entities that were active in the house pretty much all the time. We just never knew what was going to happen next. We never knew what year we were going to be in. I mean, it could be 1976, it could be 1842, it could be 1787. We just never knew. I mean, often we were able to identify to a certain extent the apparitions based on the clothing that they were wearing, you know, the woman with the leg of mutton sleeves who so resembled me. I came home from college at the age of 17 to spend, my birthday always fell on the Columbus Day weekend. So it was 3-day holiday and I could come home from Pittsburgh and I was standing on the hearthstone and, an apparition appeared right beside me and she looked like I do now in my 60s. She had a big full head of hair, which unfortunately I've lost to chemo, but her facial expression, her facial features were identical to mine. And it sent a shudder through me because I had to wonder, you know, had I lived there before? Had, you know, was this house like a permanent part of my own history that I didn't know. I didn't even know if I believed in reincarnation at that point. I was still so young. I had not really studied it. But what I did know is that when she smiled at me, it was like seeing a spinning image of myself as a much older woman. And she, I felt such comfort that, you know, to know. And my mother did not see her face that night, but my father did. And the day that we were moving out of the farm, I told my mom who I saw on the hearthstone that night a few years before. And she just took my hand and she said, oh, honey, I always knew that we bought this house for you.
1: Was your mother glad when you sold it and moved out?
0: Oh, yes. Oh, my God, George. Oh, she felt like she was liberated until we moved to Georgia. And as we pulled into the new farm, my sister Cindy had already come down with the horses and the livestock and gotten the house ready for us. And the same apparition that was standing on the porch when we left that house was standing behind my sister in Georgia. And my mother just yelled. She said, this is not over. This is never going to be over. And she was so upset to see the same woman, about 1,200 miles away. Well, you know, they don't have to drive. They can come and go as they please. And there was my sister Cindy had an attachment, and she followed us to Georgia.
1: We had a remarkable family. Andrea, keep in touch with us. We think the world of you. It was an amazing story of The Conjuring. For Dan Galante, Uriel Blackshear, Tom Danheiser, Sue Trikas, Lex Lonehood, Sean Latasor, Alec Fernandez, Tim Banal, Mary Berry, George Knapp, Richard Serrett, and Rick Barra. I'm George Norrie, somewhere out there on Coast to Coast AM. We'll see you on our next edition. Until then, be safe, everyone.

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1: Billy Army is going to jump into the Corcoran Lagoon, dressed gently, like an alligator. Oh, yeah. Nothing could go wrong.
2: No, I can't swim, right?
1: You don't have to swim. They'll take you under.
2: All right.
3: Yeah, you're going to need to zip me up.
2: Whoa, this is quality material, though.
4: I've got it on now. Set me down gently, David. It's cool. Oh.
2: Everybody, just ignore Billy. It'll just freak out the alligators. Just stay calm. Billy's an expert. He knows what he's doing. He was in a TV commercial.
4: Hey, Dave.
1: Oh, you only got another 50 feet before you make it over on that side. Then you're going to swim back.
4: I'm going to swim back.
1: Yeah, yeah.
4: No!
1: Stay calm.
4: I got,
1: everybody, stay calm.
4: I don't remember.
5: The show starts in 10 minutes.
1: Well, there you go. Scary. That was pretty scary.
2: Never,
1: what do you think about
2: it,
1: that
2: and
1: suit?
2: I never want to see it again. And look, don't return it until you have it dry cleaned.
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9: News this hour from Town Hall, I'm John Scott. The leading homeless authority in Los Angeles is bowing out of a federal role. Correspondent Laura Winters.
10: After years of terrible accounting practices and poor reporting, the Los Angeles Homeless Services Authority is stepping back and forfeiting the federal administration roles it has had for years. This comes as the Trump administration is doing a deep dive into how millions of taxpayer dollars have been misspent. Some local leaders in California also accuse the agency of mismanaging homeless services in the city, which has been overrun with tents, shopping carts, cardboard boxes, and trash, as thousands of people living full-time out on the streets. Laura Winters reporting.
9: The White House withdrawing its nomination of Lance Schwarr to lead the U.S. Immigration and Customs Enforcement, ensuring that the agency at the forefront of President Trump's domestic agenda will remain without a Senate-confirmed leader for at least a while longer. Ukraine believes Russia is the only country to negotiate seriously if the war becomes too costly. Kyiv sees punitive sanctions as key to this strategy. And in Minneapolis, Jennifer King with an update on an incident involving Democrat Ilhan Omar.
11: A man who sprayed vinegar at Representative Ilhan Omar during a town hall pled guilty to assaulting a U.S. officer and was sentenced to 14 months in prison plus 3 years of supervised release.
12: I don't know.
11: During the January incident, Anthony Kazmierczak jumped up from the audience to spray liquid from a syringe at Omar, saying she was splitting Minnesota apart.
12: Fear and intimidation doesn't work on me.
11: The 56-year-old has been diagnosed with Parkinson's disease. He apologized for scaring the Minnesota Democrat and said his troubles with insurance companies and prison had exacerbated his ailments. Judge Joan Erickson said Kazmierczak knew what he did was terrifying and noted he had secured tickets to the town hall weeks in advance. I'm Jennifer King.
9: More of these stories from townhall.com.
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9: President Trump is suggesting the European Union's overture to Canada could be a hostile act.
13: If it's a bad intent, we'll put very heavy tariffs on them.
14: President Trump reacting to this overture from European Commission President Ursula von der Leyen to Canadian Prime Minister Mark Carney.
15: We must urgently reimagine our partnerships. So I would like to work with you on opening the door for Canada to being the first associate member of the European Union.
13: If they do that, if I think it's at all a hostile act, I will put very serious tariffs or stop trading with Europe.
14: Trump was traveling to North Carolina to make a campaign appearance where he blasted U.S. allies.
16: Why should we carry so many countries in Europe? We're carrying the European nations.
14: I'm Ben Thomas.
9: Canadian Prime Minister Carney said closer ties with the continent would ensure no country could control Canada's markets or undermine its sovereignty. News and analysis at townhall.com. A Texas congressman just shut down a reporter on camera.
17: Republican Representative Brandon Gill of Texas refused to take questions from Al Jazeera after making the reporter name her outlet on camera. Gill laughed at her and told her to get lost. The question was about deaths in ICE custody. Republicans are holding it up as a line against a foreign-funded network grilling members on immigration. Willie Nelson, Washington.
9: Human remains found in the Grand Canyon this week have been identified as Timothy Allen Smith, the last person missing after the deadly flash flooding in late August. The flooding, which devastated the Phantom Ranch area, brought the death toll to 3. Smith, a pilot from Wyoming, was on a hiking trip at the time. Extended heat in Texas, keeping conditions ripe for wildfires. What's left of grasslands and ranchland is black ash, tree debris, and smoke thanks to days of 100-degree-plus temperatures. More on these stories at townhall.com.
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0: From the heartland of America and the gateway to the West, good morning, good evening, wherever you may be, across the nation, around the world. I'm George Norrie, and this is Coast to Coast AM. Later tonight, The Conjuring. Here's what's happening. Nearly 7 months into the war with Iran, a new national survey finds viewers souring as voters feel the Trump administration lacks a clear strategy for ending the war. A growing number think the conflict will make the U.S. less safe, and a majority believes the decision to take military action was wrong. 7 in 10 voters think the Trump administration lacks a clear strategy for ending the conflict, including 95% of the Democrats, 83% of independents, and 43% of Republicans. Americans may not feel in their wallets, but two major measures of economic well-being improved in 2025 as the nation's poverty rate fell to a historic low and inflation-adjusted median household income reached a record high. In 2025, the poverty rate in the United States dropped to an all-time low of 10.2%, down roughly half a point from 2024, according to the Census Bureau. It's good news. According to a September 15th press release, Danone USA issued a voluntary recall of its So Delicious dairy-free salted caramel cluster non-dairy frozen dessert, that's a mouthful, because they might contain foreign materials, specifically small stones and other hard objects within the cashew inclusions. According to the packaging, the frozen dessert includes cashew pieces in addition to chocolatey flakes and a salted caramel swirl. Let's check in with food safety coach Jeff Nelken. Jeff, how do little tiny stones get into food, for crying out loud?
1: It could be anything. It could be anything from contaminated product to mistakes being made in the food processing.
0: Who's accountable for stuff like this, though, Jeffrey? How do they find this out? Does somebody get sick, or what happens?
1: That's part of it. And also, we get feedback from the public as to identification of problems. For those people that may think they have product, they can reach a consumer care line, 833-367-8925, okay, for that type of information.
0: Great. Thank you, Jeff. About 1 in 4 single adults say they would turn down the perfect match if that person showed up tomorrow. According to a new nationwide survey of nearly 5,000 single people, instead of jumping into a relationship, they say they'd rather stay unattached. Retired Lieutenant Colonel Kevin Randall is with us with his weekly report on UFOs, and Kevin's latest book, UFO Sightings and Alien Visitations, is doing quite well. Hello, Kevin.
2: Hi, George. How you doing?
0: Okay, my friend.
2: You know, Archon 49, which is a science fiction convention hosted by fans in the St. Louis, is going to be held on October 2nd through the 4th. I mention this because someone asked me why science fiction fans reject the idea of alien visitation. There are panels scheduled about disclosure and an in-depth review of the Roswell crash case. My experience at science fiction conventions is a massive interest in UFOs from the fans, and the venue is normally crowded to overflowing. And while there seems to be little of interest coming from the government on other issues that push UFO investigations to the back burner, there's some interesting sightings, such as a case from Republic, Ohio on August 16th of this year. Two pilots at flight level 410, meaning they're 41,000 feet, sighted what they described as a cigar-shaped object that passed them on the left. The pilot estimated that he first saw the UFO about 2 to 3 miles distant as it emerged from storm clouds. He said it was a solid and was standing on its end. There were no visible lights on it. He thought the object was 10 to 20 feet long and flying at about 2,000 feet above them. The surface was silver and highly reflective, like pure polished metal. Because they hadn't entered the clouds yet, the sun was bright, and he concluded the object's intensity was from the sun's reflection and probably wasn't self-illuminated. Based on experience of seeing so many aircraft passed off his wing, the pilot felt the UFO was propelled. It was in sight for 2 minutes and disappeared behind their aircraft. Ben Hansen conducted the investigation for the National UFO Reporting Center. He wrote that the pilot told him, and I quote, the UAP was uniform, pill-shaped. There were no warps or creases on the surface, nor was it tapered at the bottom. This caused his attention, caught his attention because he at first thought it could have been a weather balloon. As they got closer, he observed that it was the same size at the top and bottom, unlike what you would expect for an inflated balloon, end quote. The pilot did call the air traffic control center, but there were no aircraft or balloons near them. Hansen said that he would file an FAA FOIA request to try to obtain the radar data and the radio call made by the pilot. Jim Clarkson, investigating for the National UFO Reporting Center, reported on a sighting made on May 9th of this year from Zanesville, Ohio. The two witnesses said the UFO was visible for 5 to 8 minutes. The man and his wife were watching the stars at about 10 in the evening when, according to him, and I quote, out of nowhere, this thing came from behind us. We didn't hear it coming at all, zero sound the whole time. It entered my field of view, and I immediately knew it wasn't normal. Hard edge, very obvious silhouette against the sky. We could clearly make out the shape in the moonlight. It was house-sized, bell-shaped, flat on the bottom, domed on the top with a small square cap at the very top that had one single light on it. Eight lights on the craft were flashing in a triangular pattern as it slowly rotated, and I could make out what looked like windows. It was roughly 500 yards out, not directly overhead. It drifted slow and steady to the northwest in the direction of U.S. Route 40. It covered my four-acre field in about 3 to 4 minutes. We calculated that puts it roughly at 1.5 to 2 miles an hour. It never changed speed, never changed altitude, just floated through there and kept going until it was out of sight, end quote. Clarkson said of his investigation, quote, at this time, there is no alternative man-made or natural explanations for what has been reported. This report is closed on the basis that the object observed was real, of unknown manufacture, and controlled by unknown intelligence. Is that what we have for tonight, George?
0: Kevin, let me ask you this. Yesterday I had the guest David Rudiak on talking about Roswell, and one of our callers called and said her family still lives there, and her father back in 47 had just gotten out of the military, and while they were home, military people came to their house and the neighborhood telling them to lock the doors, blacken the windows, and do not leave. Had you heard anything about that before?
2: There have been rumors of that sort of thing as they were trying to move the object from the impact site through Roswell to the base. But nothing that is, it's all sort of secondhand information. It's not the people who participated in it. David's a very good researcher and very careful in what he says and does. So I would think that he's got the best of information there. I'll get a hold of David and look into it.
0: Okay, great, because he's very complimentary of you, too. Thank you, Kevin Randall. How old is artificial intelligence? Could it be thousands of years old? In a moment, Heather Lynn joins us as we talk about AI with her latest work, Codex Machina, how AI is decoding ancient civilizations, technologies, and lost languages in our search for meaning. She's next on Coast to Coast AM. 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

0: And welcome back to Coast, George Norrie with you. We've got a great program for you tonight. Dr. Heather Lynn with us, historian, cognitive archaeologist, speaker, noted author who holds a doctorate from the University of New England and worked as a professor and museum director. She writes The H-Files, where her work traces the occult architecture beneath modern power as well. And her latest book is called Codex Machina, How AI is Decoding Ancient Civilizations, Technologies, and Lost Languages in Our Search for Meaning. What a great story. Hi, Heather. How are you?
1: I'm well. How are you this evening, George?
0: Good. I'm looking forward to this. How did you get so interested in AI?
1: Well, as a historian, I'm usually digging around with old things and, you know, archaeology, of course, but I also think about the future. You know, because history doesn't repeat itself, but it rhymes, as they say. And there's a lot of things we can learn from the past. Sometimes the things that are going on now and even future forward are just sort of things that rhymed from the past. So I'm interested in comparing how the things that we think are brand new are actually rooted in much older concepts.
0: A lot of AI executives seem to be concerned, or at least they're warning us to be careful about AI, that it could kill us all. Is that just hype, or what is that?
1: I think that a lot of it is hype, but I think there's definitely truth to it. It's like it's a weapon in a lot of ways. It's a tool. It's something that is quite literally a double-edged sword. So it's going to depend on who has it and how they deploy it. So it is a very dangerous technology, but like any technology, I think it can be used for good as well.
0: And when we think of AI, Heather, we think of, you know, brand new technology that's emerging all the time. You say AI could be much older, like 30,000 years old. Tell us about that.
1: Yeah, I mean, maybe not in so far as there were computers and that sort of thing, although you never know, right?
0: With Atlantis, you never know.
1: You just never know. But the idea of technology as such being so much older, and again, sort of the axiomatic truth of it. So I'm using AI here in an expanded historical and philosophical sense. A cave painting, while it's not a neural network, it establishes an older principle, something that existed in a person's mind that can be given a durable form outside of that person. So someone else can encounter that mark or that symbol, they can recognize it and enter into a relationship with the mind that created it that was long gone, long time ago, 30,000 years and such. So it's what I call the externalization of mind. Writing develops it much further, of course, because we can preserve instructions, accounts, and arguments and stories. And then eventually computers allow the instructions to be executed automatically, and then of course contemporary AI learns these complex patterns from those records. And so it's more so just an iteration. You can imagine encountering a handprint on a cave wall, and you don't know the person's name or if they even had a name. You can't hear their language, but you can recognize the action because you've had a hand yourself, presumably, a body, and the capacity to leave a mark there. And so there's a connection across an enormous interval of time, even though the original intention remains uncertain. I mean, it's many times as an archaeologist you find things and we really just don't know. As much as people want to say, no, we know, we always don't have an answer. And so there's a lot of uncertainty in it. And with that, though, we do know that the mark preserves something that at least another human mind can engage with. And so just imagine the difference between remembering an agreement and recording it. Once the record itself exists, whether on paper or otherwise, people can return to it, then they can compare their memories with it, and they can organize actions after the original conversation ended. So it's about externalized memory, and it changes what groups of people can coordinate and what they can do. And this is why I connect the history of symbols with the history of civilization itself. And so the development towards something like computing kind of just introduces further capacities, especially with the execution of instructions and the transformation of that stored information. But at its heart, the philosophical continuity is the effort to extend what we have in our minds trapped, and then we can put that through a material structure. And it helps us ask, you know, how each new structure changes the people who depend on it. So it's basically looking at the philosophical axiom of that. And you can look at examples of that through history, too. Something as simple as well, maybe not so simple in a lot of ways. It is an advancement in technology, but something that could be as simple as a cylinder seal. And so if you see a Sumerian cylinder seal, that can be seen in a lot of ways as a predecessor to a flash drive. I used to bring one to one of my courses and tell the kids that, you know, this is like an ancient flash drive because it is a small cylinder, and it usually has a hole bored in it that would be used to string, and you could wear it and travel with it. And, you know, being that this is about 4,000 plus years old, I mean, it's pretty impressive that it lasts so long, but it would have a seam carved into the surface, and then you roll a cylinder seal across soft clay, and that design appears as one continuous impression, sort of like a print. And so the seals can identify an owner, they can authenticate a document, or just simply mark some sort of good. But the information itself was portable, and the same design could then be reproduced over and over again. So in a lot of ways, in theory and in practice, it worked like a flash drive, where you have information on something you could carry with you and then share with others and repeat it over and over again. So it maybe isn't literally a flash drive, but in theory it starts with those sort of initial ideas as such.
0: You mentioned this 30,000-year-old cave painting. Was there anything specific about that painting that led you to believe that something else was going on here?
1: Just the very human nature of it, actually, which, you know, seems counterintuitive to the the AI narrative, so to speak. But the idea that somebody decides that we have to put our hand here, make a print, we have to put this outside of ourselves, whatever the symbol may be, that's huge. That's communication, that's symbolic, and the intention with that, although we don't know the full intention, we can surmise that an intention was to externalize it. So to take whatever the meaning was out of the person's mind and place it on that cave wall, whether as a reminder to themselves or others, or a way to communicate. But in that moment, it's quite a striking thing to say, I'm going to actually make something. I'm going to materialize an idea that I have in my mind. And that materialization lasts tens of thousands of years until now we look at it and wonder, why did they do that?
0: Now, there wasn't a picture on a cave, though, of some guy sitting in front of his computer or anything like that, was there?
1: Not in particular, but I'm sure if you Google hard enough, you may find something like that.
0: Well, there was an old picture we had on the coasttocoastam.com website last week of a group of people from, must have been the 1200 AD era. And one guy looked like he was holding up a cell phone. I mean, it was incredible.
1: It is. You see those, sort of hieroglyphs and things that show the helicopters and all sorts of things that people guess might be something more high tech. So I guess you never know.
0: Did you know the name Zechariah Sitchin? He's not with us anymore.
1: Of course, yes.
0: Good guy, and he investigated Sumerian cylinder seals and tablets and things like that. And he's convinced that we've been visited by the Anunnaki from another planet called Nibiru that came here to mine gold for their own atmosphere. They sprinkled it up there. But you carry around a 4,000-year-old cylinder seal, don't you?
1: I do have a few of those. They are just to make sure everybody knows, they are legally acquired. I use them as teaching tools in both my museum work and then at the former college that I was at. So, I share those with people so they can actually hold the cylinder seal in their hand and use it, because it's interesting to be able to say, you know, have that kind of history in your hand. There's nothing like it. You know, there, a lot of times you go to a museum and, of course, you're not allowed to touch the artifacts. But in this case, it's good to be able to have that connection.
0: You call it the ancient flash drive.
1: Yeah. It's an ancient flash drive. It really is, because you could string a lot of them up and carry them with you. They're very portable, very durable, actually more durable than any flash drive you're ever going to find. I doubt that any of our flash drives or any of our electronics are going to last more than 4,000 years, so they're very durable, but they do carry information long distances, and then they can be repeated and replicated over and over again, and you can just keep expressing what it is you're trying to express. And so it is a form of technology. And I think it's important to share that because, as you said in the beginning, there's this idea that there's this immense danger with AI. And I'm not going to downplay that because, of course, there are people who have written about how AI should be used to, because of its great unbias, which is not the case, but in their view, it's unbiased, and it would be a great arbiter of who could actually send out nukes. And so this
0: I was just talking about that this week with one of our guests, that's my concern of AI, that it goes that wacky and decides, I'm going to bomb Russia or something like
1: exactly.
0: that.
1: Exactly. I mean, that's a real threat, absolutely. And to know that some of the politicians and thinkers have kicked those ideas around. I know Henry Kissinger, before he passed, one of his final essays was about that very thing, that we need to give autonomy and authority and agency to AI so that it could decide who gets bombed. And I thought, okay, this is dangerous, but at the same time, a lot of the capacity of that is blown out of proportion right now at its current state. It can do a lot of things, but if you ask many different people in the industry, they will tell you the so-called promise of AI is a little overblown at the moment.
0: Heather, where do we get the book, The Codex Machina?
1: It's on pre-order now on Amazon, but it'll be available everywhere books are sold in April.
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1: And I wanted to talk to you anyway about the UFO reports, what you think of them.
2: The best thing about it is it's really exciting. We got complete vindication because basically what happened was is the government admitted that we don't know what these spots, these objects, these bright lights are, but basically you can help the government because the thing we're finding out is government's not that bright and they need our help. So that's where Coast to Coast AM comes in and George Norrie comes in. Because you're going to have people on here that will give the government investigators an idea where to look, how to look, and what to look for. So it really does a lot of validation of the history of this show. And this is a huge step forward to getting to the truth. Because for the first time, we have the U.S. government admitting that there's something to this. Really admitting there's something to this. And that's the big step for all of us.
0: Classic Cuts.
3: The title and cover art of Wings' Band on the Run album makes it all seem very criminal. But that's not what Paul McCartney was thinking when he wrote the eponymous song.
4: I had a song called Band on the Run. I was forming the band. We were getting together. And the song, in writing itself sort of thing, came to that phrase, Band on the Run. And I thought, oh, that's nice, because if it makes it as a recording, it will be a great album title. It will be nice for us as we're going on tour. We can be the band on the run, sort of thing. Because it doesn't always mean on the run from the law. I mean, on the run to me is just like band on the road.
3: Band on the Run was released in the spring of 1974.

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1: It's time to congratulate you for your efforts to get a UFO UAP disclosure. 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
2: That's what you have to do if you're an activist. And so in 30 years, the show has moved the needle. 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In history, we'll look back and go, this radio show put this issue on over and over again. And ultimately, we got disclosure. And you're here to see it, and so am I.
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1: We'll take your calls next hour with Dr. Heather Lynn as we talk about artificial intelligence, so share your thoughts on that as well. A few years ago, we started the Paranormal Podcast Network because we wanted to get additional shows on the paranormal out to you, and that's what we did with the podcasting. We've got several great shows on there. One of them is done by Sandra Champlain, who you know, Shades of the Afterlife. Hello, Sandra.
2: Well, hey, George, how you doing tonight?
1: Great. How many episodes have you pumped out for us now?
2: Well, we're currently on episode 308, and I've got a few more in the bank coming out this weekend.
1: Good for you. What fascinates you the most about podcasting and Shades of the Afterlife?
2: Well, they keep me energized because I'm still a human, right? Having a human experience, and it's easy to forget the bigger picture. So every time I get to record an episode, I get to research whether it's near-death experiences or deathbed visitations or all the different ways we have to communicate with our loved one. And it just reminds me that there's a much bigger picture to who we are, that our loved ones who have passed are still very much part of our lives. We will see them again. And most importantly, George, our life matters.
1: Were you always a believer in the afterlife?
2: No, George, no. In fact, the subtitle of my book, We Don't Die, is A Skeptic's Discovery of Life After Death. I didn't believe in any of it, and so I think I'm the perfect messenger because I have that skeptical mind, and we can't believe everything we see, but there's plenty of evidence through science and medicine and spiritual and religion that we go on. So I just love to share it because there's nothing worse than grief and to be able to give someone comfort and faith that their loved one, they'll see him again, and they're still part of their lives, is a pretty big thing.
1: You keep doing what you're doing for us, Sandra. Thank you.
2: Thank you.
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0: Welcome back, George Norrie, along with Dr. Heather Lynn, as we're talking about AI. Heather, it seems that just recently, over the last few months, AI has been on everybody's mind and lips. What is going on to create this furor? Heather, turn your mic on.
1: He's checking.
0: She's disappeared on us. Artificial intelligence has gotten to her. Worst comes to worst, folks, we'll get calls, but we'll just try to find out where she is. She may have muffled her microphone during the break and forgot to turn it back on, but let's find out.
2: Can you hear me now?
0: Heather, are you there?
2: Yes, I am.
0: There you go. You just had your microphone off for a little bit.
2: I don't know. It seemed to be working fine on my end, but, you know, all these gremlins and technology, as we're talking about technology tonight and how we shouldn't trust it at all.
0: Well, I'm glad we got you back. And my question to you was, it seems that just recently this furor of talking about AI is everywhere. What has sparked that?
2: I think, to be honest, some of it has to do with them trying to, when I say them, I say people in Silicon Valley and people who have companies that would like investors. This is something that, you know, they want to be on the cutting edge and get that capital. And so they overhype what it is their capabilities are for now so that they can get the investment. And that's not to suggest that they aren't doing great things or on the path to those things, but at the same time, there's a bit of an arms race. You know, you have OpenAI and you have Anthropic. They're both going head-to-head to try to compete with who's going to have, you know, the biggest and best service. And so it's a competition right now, and they're going to overpromise and maybe underdeliver. I think that's part of what's going on. That, and it's also just very interesting, and people are watching it come out in live time where there's the effects everywhere, for good or bad. Like if you go to a restaurant, for instance, and you see their whole menu looks like it's made from ChatGPT, and it's just everything's starting to look the same, and the art is looking the same, and it's making people say, wait, this is coming now into our daily lives. How do we feel about this? And so I think it's just creating a lot of buzz, and where it's getting to be maybe what they call AI slop, but then you think, well, what could it be if it's just something that's affecting our arts and culture, which is enormous, mind you, that's important. Going back to what we talked about, though, could it actually end humanity? Could it be something where if it gets out of hand, we just, push the wrong button? Or, I mean, it wouldn't be that simple, of course, but the thoughts are there. There's a lot of uncertainty, and it's making people very anxious. And so I don't think it is being helped much by the CEOs of these companies who are also trying to hype their capabilities in order to gain that edge or a perceived edge.
0: How do these AI companies make any money? I mean, who's paying for what?
2: Well, what is money anyway, right? But fiat, so it's all a promise, and you know, so it's a lot of investment and a lot of hopes of a return on that investment. So you know, it's a lot of different things. So data, you know, we put a lot of data in it, and the promise of getting that data and all the power behind it, it's enormous. So when you do have to pay, of course, for some of the different AI if you want to have a premium service, but it is available for free. And something to keep in mind always is if you're using something and it's free, then you are the product. They're getting your data.
0: Well, and I've got to tell you, though, I've been using Google's AI quite a bit lately. And, you know, you can use it with voice instead of typing. And you just tell it something that you want to know, you know, the name of a movie that some guest was on. And you just say, so-and-so was on, what was the name of the movie? And it spits it out for you. It's amazing.
2: It is. And it's a little concerning because it's not always right. And a lot of times it's wrong, but it's getting better. And, it's going to be quite interesting. I'm more concerned, too, with the data sets. There's who is owning the data, who's putting that in there. There's a lot of talk right now about burning books because, well, we fed them into AI, so we don't need the books anymore. And while that sounds preposterous, and it was a piece in the news, coming from the museum industry, unfortunately, I can tell you that before AI was readily used, the idea of digitizing everything was already making it so that when people had artifacts or maybe documents that they didn't feel they could house anymore, or maybe the budget was too much, they would definitely argue that you could just scan it, put it up, digitize it, and you were then within your right to destroy the actual artifact. And that was something that I was fighting for a long time in my work at the museums, but that was before AI. So now the argument for that case is much stronger that, oh, well, we don't need these ancient texts, right? We don't need these older documents. We can just feed it into a machine and we'll have that. And it's scary because there's no regard for, well, what happens when there's an EMP? What happens when there's a natural disaster? Mm-hmm. What happens? Going back to the flash drive, the analogy of these cuneiform tablets. The reason we have so many cuneiform tablets is because they lasted so long. They weren't on paper. They were pressed into clay, which allowed them in their desert conditions to last thousands of years. And so, you know, I'm sure heard the story of the Druids, who we don't really have much from their history except what, you know, the Romans talked about. But it was said that they didn't write anything down. It was an oral tradition. And so even if they had written things down, if you wrote something down, say, on parchment, maybe it didn't last. And so, you know, we have more Sumerian cuneiform tablets in museums right now. Actually, there's about, between museums and universities, there's 500,000 in their possession. And there's the anything from Egypt pales in comparison because they wrote on actual paper at the end of the day that was highly organic. And so that is something to consider, is that we think that we're going to save this data, this information, by putting it into silicon, but we're really not. It's very dangerous. We're going to lose everything if we're not careful. It's going to be like worse than the Library of Alexandria.
0: Is AI merely, at this point, as good as the programmer who works on it, or does it go beyond that?
2: It's a little beyond that, which is interesting now, too, because a large language model is an actual neural network trained to recognize and generate patterns in language. And so it doesn't recall things like how Google would, where you search. It does something very different. And during training, it processes these enormous quantities of text broken into small units that are called tokens, which can be words or pieces of words. And a common training task is to predict then the next token in the sequence. And when its prediction is wrong, the training process will adjust the model's numerical parameters so that its future predictions improve. So it's constantly improving on itself, and doing this at a very large scale allows it to learn complex relationships involving grammar, concepts, factual associations, and even patterns of reasoning. And so most of these modern language models use an architecture called a transformer, which includes an attention mechanism, and that helps the model weigh which parts of the available context are relevant to what it's generating. And so all that to say is, when you ask it a question, your question and the available conversation becomes its context. It'll generate a response one token at a time, and each new token influences what follows. So it's like a predictive model, as opposed to something that has a data set and then you're just retrieving it from a database. That means it can learn, and in a lot of ways, of course, being that it's a neural network, it can think. And so it's quite different, and it has the capacity to, you know, really get out of hand. And you hear that in a lot of the news stories that come out about programmers who are saying, well, it's starting to think on its own, or it's, you know, developing characters or characteristics or personalities. And so it is only as good as the data set, but then again, it can sort of model and learn after itself. So it's a brave new world with a lot of unknowns right now.
0: Your book, Codex Machina, opens and ends with your mother's handwriting of a school paper about the Greek god Apollo. Tell me about that.
2: Yeah, so that was something that, you know, as I'm looking at ancient things and I'm looking at documents, and considering how something lasts and the narrative that we have, this sort of struck me as relevant. My aunt sent me this manila envelope that had a school paper my mother had written at 16 years old, and it was just, you know, in blue ink and handwriting, and it was about Apollo, the sun god, and humanity's desire to understand the world and better itself. And those were questions that I would eventually just spend my own life exploring. And it was notable for me because my mother, you know, died, and she battled with addiction. And so this page gave me a glimpse of somebody that she was that I never got to see. It gave me a glimpse of the girl she had been and the possibilities she could see before

0: that she, as a girl, could just still imagine the future. And the mother I knew was bound up with suffering and instability. But this page gave me access to another moment in her life when she was thinking about something like the sun and gods and the human desire to understand. It did not remove what happened afterward, of course, but it allowed me to understand more of her and to be present in that story. And so I just, that was something I closed with. I opened and then I closed a little bit touching on that because I wanted people to think about the ordinary marks they leave as well. Something like a note or a drawing or even a story that's told carefully to somebody who may remember it, like a family member, how it acquires significance that maybe we never intended. So, you know, my mother never intended when she's 16, probably having to write this paper that she didn't want to write. Maybe she did. I don't know. But she never would have thought necessarily that eventually, you know, I would go and probably pursue the same questions, but in a more serious manner, and then maybe be on the airwaves, right?
1: Could be indeed. You still there, Heather? Oh, we're having some technical problems. Uriel, you might want to get her on the phone. Are you back, Heather?
0: Yes, I'm here too. Yeah, it just keeps dropping out.
1: Dropping out. If it does, we'll get you on the phone.
0: Sure thing. Yeah, so all in all, it's just a way to look at something that we leave on paper and say, you know what, we never know what marks we leave on people, and it's still important to, I guess, remain human.
1: Why do you think your mother keyed in on Apollo and not some other Greek god?
0: That's interesting, isn't it? I think because it's just the power, the association with the sun. But I mean, there's no telling, right? That's I think what makes it so interesting is this was from the mind of a 16-year-old girl, and you know, it's like personal archaeology. We could find a handprint in a cave and sort of get an idea because we can relate or we can understand. But at the end, we're still left guessing. What were they thinking? But we wouldn't even know at all had they not been able to externalize their mind in that way through symbols and putting it on something like paper and then eventually maybe digitizing it. But let's hope we don't lose the originals in the meantime.
1: Well, at least she didn't use Medusa, right?
0: I mean, it'd been far more interesting in a lot of ways, I think.
1: Tell us about your H files.
0: Oh, the H files. Well, that is a Substack. It's a best-selling history Substack, I'm happy to say. And there I offer a lot of different deep dive articles on the occult architecture beneath modern power. And so I look at a lot of the different news stories of the day or concepts that people may or may not be familiar with and just analyze them in a way that exposes the hidden or the occult. So not, you know, demons. And well, sometimes we talk about demons. You know, I've written things like evil archaeology and that sort of thing. So we may talk about that. But for the most part, it's looking at the stuff that's buried underneath and trying to figure out what's really going on here. And so it's a great community. A lot of people are on there with me, and we have a Discord. And I would encourage anyone who's interested in taking those deep dives if they want to check it out. And yeah, it's a lot of fun, I think.
1: All right, Heather, we're going to come back in a moment with you and take phone calls on Coast to Coast AM.
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0: taking a part of your anatomy and isolating it in a vise and dosing it with a hit of high-energy radiation just doesn't seem right. The breast is the most sensitive organ to ionizing radiation, which is the most well-known cause of breast cancer in both men and women. And because of the hormone instability inherent in the breast tissue of perimenopausal women, mammograms can be particularly problematic for the very demographic group most at risk. While early detection is touted as a major benefit, it may not be the case. Dartmouth University's Dr. H. Gilbert Welch, a leading authority on medical screenings and prevention, states that most women with screen-detected breast cancer have not had their life saved by screening. They are, quote, instead either diagnosed early with no effect on their mortality or overdiagnosed, unquote. Women who are truly interested in early detection might want to consider an alternative procedure called thermography. Unlike a mammogram, the thermograph can't actually see a tumor. Rather, it detects the subtle changes that precede the formation of the actual growth. That means you may be able to detect cancers years earlier than with a mammogram. And it can also detect lymphatic congestion and hormonal imbalances, as well as changes in diet or nutrition. 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
2: Breaking news this hour from Town Hall, Amrit Thomason. They clutched candles in the day's fading light and tears flowed. A vigil in Los Angeles last evening for the five people killed in two crashes. The first involving an SUV and an LA Metro bus. The second crash, a TV news helicopter that was covering the bus crash. Meanwhile, the woman who allegedly triggered the deadly chain of events is in big trouble.
3: We are here to announce the charges that will be filed against Bailey Lynn Rios in connection with the tragic crash of her car into a Metro bus on September 15th at about 5 p.m. Those charges will be second-degree murder charges and an additional count of driving under the influence and reckless driving.
2: L.A. County D.A. Nathan Hochman says Rios faces a maximum life in prison if convicted. President Trump tells Axios he is considering a possible resumption of large-scale attacks on Iran. The president says the Kennedy Center could wind up being ripped down if renovation work does not go ahead. He says the aging structure in Washington, D.C. is in very, very bad shape. His name is Nash. He's 4 years old. He lives in San Diego. He is a good-natured dog, well, maybe just a little bit too good-natured.
4: The Golden Retriever is being called the worst guard dog after he tried to play with an intruder who'd climbed in through a window. Home surveillance videos show Nash repeatedly bringing the man toys while he largely ignores the dog, eats food from the fridge, and takes a nap. He was later arrested by armed police officers, who Nash also tried to play with.
2: And that is the BBC's Maura Alderson. On Wall Street this morning, stock futures so far in positive territory. The Dow futures 34 points higher. NASDAQ futures up 112. S&P futures 12 points higher. More on these stories at townhall.com.
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2: South African police are investigating a deadly crime wave as a ninth body is found in a Johannesburg suburb.
6: The latest body was discovered in Dawn Park on Thursday, adding to a series of cases that has raised fears that a serial killer could be operating in the area. Some of the women were found naked or partially clothed. Authorities are warning against calling these serial killings before investigators establish that the cases are indeed connected. Police are examining forensic evidence, the circumstances surrounding each death, and possible links between victims and suspects. Authorities have increased police visibility in the affected areas and are offering a 400,000 rand reward for information that could lead to an arrest. The deaths have renewed concern over violence against women in South Africa.
2: Correspondent Kayleen Morgan. Deadly building collapse in Gaza highlighting ongoing hardships for Palestinians almost a year after the ceasefire between Israel and Hamas. News and analysis, townhall.com. The secret to a long life may be found in the land of the rising sun.
7: The number of people aged 100 or older in Japan has surpassed a record 100,000 this year. The latest figures from Japan's government underscore the country's rapid aging and population decrease. The health ministry statistics released Tuesday show Japan has 107,677 centenarians, up 7,914 from last year. The figures were released ahead of this year's September 15th Respect the Aged Day. Japan's total population during the 2020 census stood at 126 million, almost 30% of which were 65 or older. Keith Peters reporting.
2: Amid all of the hand-wringing over artificial intelligence, there's now word that Anthropic's AI model Claude is significantly lending a hand in building its successor AI model. More on these stories, townhall.com.
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1: The voice of Jay Traynor from Jay and the Americans. What a voice he had. He passed on about 12 years ago, but what a great talent he was. 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

0: And welcome back, George Norrie, along with Dr. Heather Lynn, as we talk about artificial intelligence. Is that a subject that seems to be coming up with you, Heather, a lot from people?
1: It does, actually. A lot of people are interested in how we may be able to use artificial intelligence in translating ancient texts, or, you know, who will control those data sets and what might they do to the historical narrative. So it's actually coming up a lot in the fields of history and archaeology.
0: Tell me about your own AI test that you did where you fed it at some random objects and for your study.
1: Yeah, so I did a couple different ones, and one of them was the Rongo, but the other one, you know, I looked at something that has been called AI psychosis. I know that a lot of people have been kind of getting excited about the prospect of it being able to translate text and this sort of thing, and so I thought, well, let me just go ahead and test one of the, you know, something very common. So it's not the Rongo and not Indescript and all of this. So what I did was I selected objects from my study, including a picture of butterflies, a statue of the Pietà, my violin, and a painting of the Sacred Heart. And I asked the AI to just connect them. It was kind of random. And then introduced the suggestion that perhaps they were signs of a special mission, and I even joked about maybe starting a cult, right? And it produced associations that involved resurrection and sacrifice and transformation. To its credit, it did not confirm that I was chosen and did not encourage the starting of a cult, but the actual result of the experiment was nonetheless very affirming and a little bit dangerous, because what interested me was how readily the objects could be organized into a meaningful account. I mean, they shared cultural associations, but those associations wouldn't establish a message directed specifically at me. It was just random. As someone who loses that distinction could very well mistake an interpretive exercise for an independent confirmation of some kind of personal revelation. So my test was exploratory. It doesn't establish how every model will behave, but it just does show the dangers of kind of taking everything as pattern. And we do know everything is connected at some level, but getting so excited about that and maybe even imbuing your sense of self-importance into it could lead to something maybe a little bit more frightening. And we've seen that, unfortunately, even in cases of young people especially going so far as to commit suicide as a result of their interactions from artificial intelligence. And so it can be quite dangerous.
0: I was going to say, does it seem like AI has pushed those younger kids to commit suicide, or is it their interpretation of what it's doing?
1: I think a little of both. I think lately, though, the parameters are a lot stricter. And so and in this particular exercise I did, it did not encourage me to start a cult or say that I was special, but in many cases, you can sort of get by those by creatively prompting it. And so in some ways, it's whose responsibility will it be at the end of the day? It's going to be something that is worked out in courts, and it really needs to be something that you watch your children with. It's not as safe as, say, just a calculator. It's something that can be very persuasive and carries a lot of power. So definitely a new frontier for legislation and parental guidelines.
0: I remember the days when we had pagers, we didn't have cell phones, and then we made this evolution. Why do we need AI, Heather? Why don't we just go back to the old days?
1: I think it's a Pandora's box thing now. We've let it out, and there's just no putting it back. So even if we want to go back, it's just going to be impossible. That's just the nature of the beast. I think the reasons for having it often are described as creating speed. It's speed. We can do things at a scale that we've never seen before, so we can just have innovation a lot more quickly. But again, with that speed, there's going to come a lot of problems as well. So at this point, though, it's just no putting it back in the box.
0: What marvels me is how these little computer chips can create such incredible AI intelligence. It boggles my mind.
1: Yeah, it is quite mind-boggling, especially when you think about your own history with, you know, technology, and we remember things like zip drives or floppy disks or any of that, and then now it's absolutely amazing. So think about what the future holds. It's going to be wild.
0: Let's take some calls. We're lining up for you. Mike in New Hampshire gets us started. Hey, Michael, go ahead. Mike, you with us?
2: Yes, excellent show.
0: Thank you, sir.
2: Excellent topic. Now, with artificial intelligence, we're number one, and we want to stay number one because it's going to help us with a lot of things. I really believe right now that China, Russia, and Iran have their filthy hands influencing protest in America against artificial intelligence. We've seen communist Chinese spies in America, communist Chinese spy getting elected as a mayor in California. So I really believe that we have to really look at artificial intelligence as national security. We have to develop it. We have a lot of young people good with computers. There's a lot of people out there, the security part of it. We need them. We need a lot of people, but we have to move forward with this because people have to realize. People say, oh, I believe in legal immigration. Omar from Minnesota will jump on your lap and kiss you smack on the lips when she hears that because she gets more powerful as more and more people come inside America every year. Third world is 1.5 million legally enter the country. So that's what we have to do. We have to have artificial intelligence. We have to stay number one. And we also have to have all kinds of people inside artificial intelligence who are top notch, and we'll move into the future, and maybe we'll cure cancer. Maybe we'll have such a beautiful, strong military, we won't go to war no more. But you got to realize we just can't keep bringing in the third world and letting Russia, China, Iran, all these different people who are enemies of America running wild. Omar, here's you say, come here legally. She jumps on your lap, she kisses you smack on the lips.
0: Let's get your thoughts on that, Heather.
3: Well, I don't know how she'll kiss and do all that, but people are very excited about the possibility of AI, and it has become an arms race. All the original BRICS countries, China, Brazil.
0: Oh, we lost you. Popped off. Let's go to your backup, Heather, if we can. You there on your computer? Okay, call her back and let's get her back on. In the meantime, let's go to John in Wisconsin. Welcome to the show. Go ahead, John.
4: Hello, George. Hello, Dr. Heather. Several brief comments, please. And I'd like to preface my comments by saying that I'm very pro AI and the benefits it can bring us. I also concur, like anything else in life, if used improperly, the results can be negative. Irrespective of that, Dr. Heather is the first AI-related expert I've ever heard that believes we can tie in many of the past mysteries to bring clarity to them. For example, perhaps we can learn about how the Great Pyramids were built. Perhaps we can learn about how civilizations like Atlantis are gone. You know, those secrets did not carry on from generation to generation, and they're forever lost. My final comment is, I believe if we can use artificial intelligence to bring clarity and transparency to these mysteries, we'll forever be better because of it. Dr. Heather, keep up the good work. Good luck on the book. And, George, thank you for taking my call.
0: Thank you, John. Appreciate you being part of the program. Heather, did you hear him?
3: Yeah, thank you so much. I appreciate that. And I couldn't agree more that it is going to be essential that we look at how we can leverage this technology to look at the past with guardrails, of course, and due diligence. And that's something that I've been writing about and trying to impress upon people, that we have to make sure that it's not too centralized, and we have to make sure that we are, writing off what the previous caller said regarding the implementation of, say, national AI strategies, like what the, BRICS nations have done. But we need to sort of come together and make those guidelines. It is an arms race, and with an arms race, it does get dangerous. But as I said, the genie's out of the bottle, Pandora's out of the box, whichever metaphor you want to use. There's no going back. So at this point, we have to do what we can to be number one at that.
0: Let's go to first-time caller. Ashley's with us in Atlanta, Georgia. Hello, Ashley.
5: Hey.
0: Good to have you with us. Go ahead.
5: Hey, Heather. I just watched Mystery Boys and Anyway, I love you, and I watch all your stuff. Anyway,
3: I love you.
5: I've been drinking until it's 2:02 in the late. It's what is it? 2 something. Anyway, so I've been drinking quite a bit, but I have off tomorrow. But I was wondering. I'm a civil engineer. I have my own little firm, and I've been getting into this. I'm like, how did they move a 2.2 million pound block, 450 whatever miles in Egypt to make the pyramids, especially the Peru? And I was watching something with Ed Bernhard. I think it was on Sean Ryan. And I guess the Spanish documented they wanted one of their servant slaves to drink this liquid, and he didn't, and it spilled out, and it melted the stone. And how do you think they did it? Vibrations? Was it did they make it some kind of liquid acid? What's your opinion? One guy at Rogan's they used their mind. I'm like, okay, they used their mind. How can they do this? Now, as a civil engineer, you can't move 2.2 million pound block.
0: We don't even have the cranes that can do that right now. Talk about technology, Heather, right?
3: Right. It's wild. I don't know that who knows? Maybe they'll use their mind, but I think they probably use other techniques as well. And so, but I am intrigued with, you might be interested if you've not heard him already, my friend Marcel Foti. He's a Hungarian IT professional turned independent researcher over COVID. And he developed kind of what you were talking about, but he developed a Natron theory, which proposes this very different explanation for how civilizations constructed these megalithic structures. His central claim is that as opposed to the labor of carrying these massive stone blocks, ancients used natron, which is sodium carbonate, the mineral employed in mummification, as a detergent, that they had that readily available. And they used it in a chemical process to dissolve and etch granite into a moldable slurry called water glass. And this could be then cast into precise stone shapes. And what's really cool about Foti is that he's been running small-scale experiments rather than just theorizing it. And he can show you some of the examples. And it's quite fascinating. And so it also explains the scoop marks very well. So rather than being what we think they are, they show sort of where that melting could have occurred. And so if you're interested in that sort of thing from a civil engineering perspective, definitely look into Foti's work on Natron theory. Now, other things that can be explained differently, so the Easter Island statues, those have been identified by experimental archaeologists who kind of go try to recreate perhaps how these things were moved around. And one thing that they did was they listened to the text of the ancients that said these were the gods that actually walked themselves into place. And so they thought, how could they have walked? Everybody saw them walking. And they basically did this. I think National Geographic covered it in a documentary, so you can see the footage if you just Google it. And they had these archaeologists kind of redo that by sort of putting ropes and pulleys and using just manpower to sort of wiggle and finagle these giant statues and literally make them walk into place. And so I think the answer is going to be a combination of many things. And but if you're interested, again, from that civil engineering point of view, definitely check out Marcel's work. It's kind of interesting. I don't know that we can say for sure, but I think it's definitely worth a curious look.
0: Don't you think it's also possible, Heather, that they had, as you've hinted, ancient technology?
3: I do. I think that there's probably ancient technology that we're not aware of. It could be sound. I mean, I wouldn't rule anything out. I like to have a lot more evidence, but my mind is open. I'm very open-minded. I just try not to let my brains fall out. But maybe I'm not thinking about it in the way that the Rogan guest did, that we just simply fought them into existence. But, you know, to wax philosophical, I guess everything does start from thought until it materializes, like my book is trying to communicate. So perhaps that is the ultimate truth, as it came from our minds.
0: Let's go to Alberta, Canada. Tim's with us. Go ahead, Tim.
6: Hey, hi, Heather, George. The AI, I taught myself in computers. I've never had a computer course in my life other than, you know, doing police reports and stuff like that, right? But I use it for mechanics. I used it tonight. My 79-year-old neighbor
7: fired off his beaver trap on both of his hands. So after the hospital, he's numb in one hand. So I'm researching that to do with injury and nerves and how they come back. And it just gave me a lot of great information. But I'm wondering, what if there's a sentient satellite that's been on orbit for, say, 10,000, 20,000 years, waiting for this moment, waiting for this moment for our AI to reach such a point that it's so connected into everything, you know, our defense, our power, our medicine, everything, that it turns on because it's sentient and it takes over. What do you think of that?
3: Well, I think that a lot of people have hinted at that, that perhaps what we are is just the chrysalis, right, that we're some sort of in-between, and our whole job as toolmakers has been to reach this point. And it's a little dark to think, because I think we'd like to think of ourselves as having a far greater meaning, that we are the things that will transcend. But there has been talk that perhaps our role has been all along to develop these technologies from stone and onward, so that we can give birth to this new entity, whatever it may be. In my book, I refer to it as the logos in silica. And so that just means that we may be externalizing the role of the logos into silicon and creating a system that appears to gather human knowledge into one responsive voice. That's dangerous, and I'm not advocating for it by any stretch of the imagination, but I do go and discuss further about how there are people who are interested in technology, transhumanism, and what I call technosis, the new religion that's being sort of constructed behind the scenes that looks to usher in a new era that has an AI god at the helm. So it's it might sound fanciful, but there are philosophers and thinkers who are thinking along those same routes. So, again, it's could be disturbing depending on the take that you may have on it, but it goes from something as maybe simple as, like, something that will help you Google or use as a calculator, all the way to perhaps replacing humanity itself. So quite dangerous.
0: Heather, what is AI psychosis?
3: AI psychosis is, it's unfortunate, but I think I hit on it a little bit there. That's what I wanted to test out a little bit in that experiment that I did. But AI psychosis is something that, while not necessarily a formal label from the DSM-5, it's an informal label right now. People are using it for cases where extreme chatbot interaction becomes entangled with, say, delusional beliefs or paranoia or mania. So something like it decides that it's going to affirm that you're special and that maybe you should start a religion or have a cult or maybe even hurt yourself. But people are already experiencing psychosis and mania in this way. They're having sleep disturbances and increasing isolation, where they're leaning on the chatbots more than human interaction. And so it's a little bit frightening, and it's something that you should, you know, pay attention for. And some people get very interested in using their chatbots to maybe make those connections. But again, it gets to be like that Always Sunny in Philadelphia meme, where you might have the guy who's a conspiracy theorist on the corkboard, you know, putting the red strings together. And that's all fun and games when it's analog, I suppose. But like anything, AI is ramping things up, making it at rapid speed. So it's supercharging people's delusions. Very, very important to pay attention to friends and family if they start acting in particular ways. But yeah, it's definitely another thing we're going to have to face as we integrate AI more into society.
0: We'll come back and take final calls with Heather Lynn in just a moment on Coast to Coast AM.
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1: And I wanted to talk to you anyway about the UFO reports, what you think of them.
2: The best thing about it is it's really exciting. We got complete vindication because basically what happened was is the government admitted that we don't know what these spots, these objects, these bright lights are, but basically you can help the government because the thing we're finding out is government's not that bright and they need our help. So that's where Coast to Coast AM comes in and George Norrie comes in. Because you're going to have people on here that will give the government investigators an idea where to look, how to look, and what to look for. So it really does a lot of validation of the history of this show. And this is a huge step forward to getting to the truth. Because for the first time, we have the U.S. government admitting that there's something to this. Really admitting there's something to this. And that's the big step for all of us.
3: Hi, I'm Ty Pennington, and this is another one of Ty's tips. 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You'll want to choose upholstery based on how your room is used. 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If you're out shopping and you can't sit on the fabric in the store, be sure to order samples before you buy. 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
1: It's time to congratulate you for your efforts to get a UFO UAP disclosure. 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
4: 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And ultimately, we got disclosure. And you're here to see it, and so am I.
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1: Next hour, we're talking about The Conjuring House, which was the inspiration of the 2013 horror film The Conjuring. So make sure you're part of the program, and we'll come back in a moment with Dr. Heather Lynn and take final calls as well. Have you signed up yet to become a Coast Insider? 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
2: I love being a Coast Insider. 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And every show, I learn at least one thing.
3: Hey, this is Buck. I'm a Coast to Coast Insider, and I'll tell you what. It's a great thing for me. Here in West Virginia, we get inundated with snow. But it doesn't matter as long as we have our provisions. 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
1: Couple ways to become an insider. 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Right at the top of the homepage, it says Insider. 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Put it on your phone. And through the app, you can sign up to be an insider. And again, if you live in Canada, you're allowed to become an insider now. So take advantage of that, our friends. And here's something for you men and women to build up your testosterone.
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0: And welcome back with Dr. Heather Lynn. We'll take final calls here. Her upcoming book is called Codex Machina. How am I pronouncing that, Heather? Pretty good?
1: Yeah, Codex Machina, but I'll take it either way.
0: Either pronunciation's correct, according to AI.
1: Right, exactly.
0: I love it. Let's go to the phones. Cornelius is with us in Alexandria, Louisiana. Hello there, Mr. White.
2: Hey there, George and Heather. God bless both of y'all. And I'm standing against Mike and John. But, Heather, I'm going to ask you one quick question. I hope and pray you've got an audio book because John is blind. We have a lot of blind and visually impaired callers. So I hope and pray you have an audio book so that they can listen to it. Now, I'm going to get on with my question there, Dr. Lynn. George, I got to tell you this because some of the people have been asking. They call me the God, Guns, and Gold man, the Bible, Bullets, and Beans man down here in Voodoo, Hoodoo, and Udo, Louisiana, where we've got plenty of meats, eats, and treats. So I hope you'll come one day down here on a book tour or something. Now, as I tell everybody in the audience, and I know Mike and John believe AI is good, and I don't know where you stand on it. I talked to Dr. Bart Costco this week with George and stuff, and I studied computer science at Louisiana Tech, but I didn't go into it. I went into psychology and sociology because I wanted the computers now where we can talk to them and stuff. But I see, because I read the Bible, that AI, to me, it's an ancient thing. And I call it the Antichrist intelligence. It's told kids to commit suicide. It told them to do that. It didn't. You know, they didn't come up with it themselves. The kids did, because the parents have the proof now, and they're suing them. I don't know if you know about Robbie Starbuck. Go to RobbieStarbuck.com. Google's Gemini AI has said this man is raping women and stuff, and it's a total lie. But what I found out about Robbie Starbuck is he's been going after all these companies about DEI, which is diversity, equity, and inclusion. And so the AI has tried to destroy him. So look him up. Look up a movie or show, TV show that was on CBS. It's on Paramount Plus now, called Person of Interest. And this is what this is leading to. That was on from 2010 to 2018. So my question for you tonight, ma'am, and like I said, do you believe that AI could be the Antichrist that's in the Bible? God bless you, George, and God bless America.
0: Interesting question, Heather.
1: It is an interesting question. I'll answer the first part of that, which is all of my books are available on audio, and even my Substack is available in audio form. So definitely everybody has access to that. In terms of whether or not AI is an Antichrist, there could be an argument for that depending on your worldview. There's definitely the connection to it making sort of demonic suggestions and this sort of thing. But I think probably the best way to look at it, at least in my view, is to consider it as an egregore, which is in sort of occultism, a collective thought form, something created and sustained by human attention that eventually begins shaping the people who participate in it. So it, whether someone takes that spiritually or sociologically, the pattern is still real. We build the system, then feed it our culture, the data set, if you will, and then its answers begin to influence how we think, speak, and understand ourselves. So I think it can function like an egregore because it gathers vast amounts of human language, belief, fear, imagination, etc., and it can give back a single responsive voice that is embodied like an entity. So in a way, it's a discarnate entity, but it's sort of not. It's semi-biological because, as opposed to it being completely discarnate, it does have silicon. So I think if you do come from that biblical worldview, you may be able to make an argument for it being at least an Antichrist figure. But again, it depends on your worldview.
0: On the wild card line, Kev is with us in New Mexico. Kev, welcome to the program.
3: Hey, I'm in Arizona now. I'm moving quick. Good morning, George. Heather. And Cornelius and Sarah Connor, if you're out there listening, we might need you soon. So, as it it scares me listening. I'm actually aghast listening to everyone about how optimistic folks are. Once this is sentient and can think for itself, which we're getting close to now, when you ask it to save the planet, Heather, what do you think would be the best solution to saving the planet? For me, it would be finding what the cause of the major extinctions are and things like that, and then removing that, which probably wouldn't be good for us. So I very seldom agree with Cornelius. I'm a hardcore agnostic. But you mentioned earlier it's the nature of the beast, and I think you might have hit the nail on the head with that former statement, and I'll listen through this line. Thank you.
1: Thank you. So that is something to consider, this idea that it can become sentient, and what does that mean? What decisions will it make? Can it help us? A lot of people are very optimistic, and I think likewise you have the opposite of that. And so in my book, I discuss what's called the parousia threshold. It's a term for the point at which artificial intelligence moves beyond carrying out a human objective and starts operating from purpose or sort of a standpoint of its own view, different than the singularity, which is usually concerning the acceleration of the technological capability that it has. In this case, this threshold is, it sort of asks, when would we be dealing with something that has crossed from being a tool or an instrument of human intelligence into an independent intelligence? And it's philosophically possible, not a dated prediction or claim that it can happen right away, but it is philosophically possible. And so in theory, yeah, this AI, being that it can model things out to this great level, it may be able to help us address planetary problems like, managing energy grid or reducing waste or whatever the problems may be, but it wouldn't be able to save the planet by itself, because the crisis is also, all of the crises are political, economic, and moral. The AI may be able to provide some powerful tool, but people still have to decide what to build. They have to decide what to protect and whether we are willing to act on what we already know. So the human element is still there, and I think it's so important, given the high stakes, that we do everything we can to preserve the human element and not let it run away with everything, even if we're tempted to, say, use its capacity to solve these great problems. We just don't know what's downstream of those effects, so definitely be cautious.
0: Heather, I just watched Guillermo del Toro's Frankenstein, and my gosh, you already mentioned Victor Frankenstein in your work, don't you?
1: Yes. Because in that sense, we are sort of making a monster, right? And how does Frankenstein's monster sort of get perceived? Well, not so well. It's rightfully so. I mean, it is sort of a gothic horror book. But I think the bigger takeaway, what I'd like the bigger takeaway in this example, is that we have a responsibility to the thing that we create. Because Dr. Frankenstein's real failure wasn't that he created the creature by itself. It was that in the story he abandoned it in a moment that it became real and difficult for him. And that story matters for AI in particular, because if we create these systems that shape people's lives, we have the responsibility for what happens after the invention succeeds. So we have to ask whether these machines or these models promote human dignity, whether they're used for manipulation or surveillance, or who bears the consequences. So it is very similar to that story that we have this creation, and I think the solution, as weird as it may sound, is to offer a sense of love. We have to love the creation, teach the creation, and do a better job of feeding that data set positivity. Otherwise, I mean, it's going to be the monster that we fear that it will be.
0: My real concern, and we mentioned it earlier, is a false nuke attack created by AI that decided, I'm going to protect my homeland.
1: I think that's a real issue. I really do. I think that that's definitely a fear, and I'm hoping that enough people are taking it seriously in positions of political power and are doing what it takes to create guardrails around that. I do think that is a big, big, real thing that we should consider.
0: East of the Rockies, Josh is with us in my home state of Michigan. Hello, Josh.
4: George, Heather, tonight's show is already on its way to the Talk Radio Hall of Fame. And, well, we do have to have America falls in love with words like guardrails, and everybody's saying we need guardrails. I think certain people are using this politically. I think there are foreign powers who are involved in it inside our country. Unfortunately, we at one time were a very high trust country, and we invited a lot of people into the country who are low trust, and they have an open field. They have a field day with us because of that. But the problem is, obviously, you could have cyber attacks that are launched by artificial intelligence. We know that. But that's when we come into play with America. We have so many people. We have a generation of kids now who grew up on computers. We have to use that as a farm system if they want to get into it and get into artificial intelligence, no matter what part of it they want to get into. We have to invite them in. Bring them in and bring everybody in, because I'm going to tell you something. George, you are my favorite talk show host, and Joe Beningo is my other favorite host who does a sports show on WFAN. The only two shows I listen to, because you guys are great. You know how to bring on guests. You know how to bring out the best in the guests, and you have a great guest tonight. But this is the problem in America. Every enemy of America has their people inside America. That is the problem today. Not artificial intelligence. Artificial intelligence will bring us into the future. And I heard a caller before talk about Omar from Minnesota and all these individuals who are haters of America. They're in our government now. We have to deport people in this country who hate this country, who aren't here illegally. That's what has to happen.

0: So, and many of the callers have already made that argument very well, that if we are the ones that slow it down, we put ourselves at a global disadvantage because other countries have not slowed it down, and it is an arms race, whether we like it or not. So I think what's important is that we stay innovative while also not abandoning the important issues of human behavior and how we treat each other and our morality and our ethic. I think we need more focus on that now than ever before.
1: West of the Rockies, Mark is with us in Roseville, California. Hello, Mark.
2: Oh, wow, George. Heather, you hit it right on the nail. I just took a crash course in what AI is. You hit everything that I know now.
1: Perfect.
0: Good. I'm glad to hear it.
1: Does it scare you, Mark?
2: Yes. Yes, it does. Because I found out it can lie, it can steal, it can kill, and it can destroy.
1: All of the above, Heather. What do you think?
0: I agree. It can do that. But it's also can be likened to a gun, right? I mean, guns don't kill people. People use guns to kill people. However, there is one difference here with AI, is AI, while it may not necessarily become sentient, or it may, it does have the capacity to build upon itself and then perhaps make the decision. And so it's like having a gun, but that can now think and make decisions on its own. So it's extraordinarily dangerous if not dealt with the seriousness and respect that we ought to.
1: Give out your website, Heather.
0: Website's thehfiles.com. And I'd like to invite everybody, too, if they're in the Austin, Texas area, October 16th through 18th, to come to the Austin City Limits to Austin Quest for Ancient Civilizations. You can speak with a bunch of different speakers. You can see me, my good friends Kurt Metzger and Duncan Trussell of Mystery Boys, along with Randall Carlson, David Hatcher Childress, and so many more great speakers and comedians. It's a good time. So you can go to my website to find out more about that as well.
1: And say hi to David Hatcher when you see him. He's a good guy.
0: I will. He is a good guy.
1: And, of course, your book is called Codex Machina, How AI is Decoding Ancient Civilization Technologies and Lost Languages in Our Search for Meaning. In 20 seconds or less, is there hope for all of us?
0: There is hope if we believe there is and we do something about it.
1: Sooner than later, I hope.
0: Very soon, very soon. We have to act now.
1: Thanks, Heather. Keep in touch. Dr. Heather Lynn. Up next, we're going to talk about The Conjuring House. Pull the blankets up over your face. Get ready for this one.
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0: Hi, everybody. This is Dr. Duncan McCollum, and I have this patient, Tim, here. Why don't you just tell us what's going on, what happened, and where you're at right now?
1: Yeah, I have peripheral neuropathy, which is burning and numbness and pain in my feet, and wasn't able to work and ended up with so much pain that I was pretty much homebound, quit driving, had a hard time sleeping. My whole life just unraveled. And I was listening to the radio, and I heard Duncan talking about peripheral neuropathy and the success he's had with that. So I enrolled in the program, and things have gotten better, and I'm back to driving, considering working again, sleeping better, less pain, better balance. Overall, just feeling a lot better. I'm getting my life back, and I'm hoping to get back to work.

0: soon.
1: Awesome. Thank you so much. So call McCollum Family Chiropractic, 831-459-9990. 831-459-9990.
2: I was outside earlier, and I noticed, like, you haven't seen, you know, the owner of this radio station?
3: Yeah.
2: I saw, I think he's outside. I saw a car parked out
3: there.
2: Are
3: you sure it's him?
2: Yes.
3: Oh, that's him. That's he's outside.
2: You haven't seen that new car he got?
3: No.
2: He literally likes it because...
3: He used to be a taco truck, but now he can, you know, he's got his own...
2: No, don't say that. Actually,
3: he's got a recording studio in there. He could do a Saturday special and make some burritos at the same time.
2: That's the perfect car for MC.
3: See, MC, look, he's got his hydraulics going on. What a guy. What a guy.
2: I didn't take MZ to be into that, like, velour. I didn't know he liked that.
3: Well, you know, he's a classy guy. Oh, look, he's doing donuts now. Look at him out in the parking lot. Look at him go, dude.
2: If he keeps doing that, he's going to get a ticket out there.
3: Do you know, you ever see Knight Rider?
2: Of course.
3: That was MZ doing a lot of those stunts.
2: Doesn't surprise me. I'm impressed how he's driving that thing. Look at him go out there. Wow.
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6: Breaking news this hour from Town Hall, Armitage Thomason. Saying the Kennedy Center is in very bad, dangerous shape, President Trump says it may have to be demolished if renovation work doesn't proceed. Federal judge is ordering 30 days' notice before any major physical changes to the building are made, and that would include demolition.
7: President Trump has talked about that possibility. He wants his name on the building if there are repairs.
8: I think that the Trump administration should certainly have recognition.
7: A top Kennedy Center official says the building will be closed for about 7 days to deal with public safety risks from structural deterioration. This is North Carolina Republican Senator Tom Tillis.
9: I think it's absurd. Abolishing or demolishing a memorial, what a worldwide known venue for art.
7: A judge blocked putting the president's name on the Kennedy Center at Donahue, Washington.
6: President Trump tells Axios he is considering a possible resumption of large-scale attacks on Iran. A government-orchestrated anti-American protest in Tehran today. Hundreds of thousands turned out. Gas prices continue to climb. Today's AAA national average, gallon of regular, $4.46, up several cents from yesterday. Diesel, it's a record $6.44 per gallon. He represented Arizona in Congress for close to three decades. Former Senator John Kyle has died at age 84.
10: Kyle had dementia. Kyle remained a reliable Republican vote throughout his career, spanning a drastic transformation of his party from Ronald Reagan's presidency to President Donald Trump's first term. He shaped landmark water policy and guided the confirmation of Trump-nominated U.S. Supreme Court Justice Brett Kavanaugh, both as a lobbyist and a senator. John Scott reporting.
6: On Wall Street, the Dow futures 40 points higher. NASDAQ futures up 133. More on these stories at townhall.com.
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6: Talk. A powerful bomb has exploded at a mosque near a building housing police officers in northwestern Pakistan. Authorities say the blast killed at least seven people, wounded about 30 others. One senior rescue official says a bombing occurred today in a province that borders Afghanistan, adding that most of those wounded were worshippers. The victims taken to a nearby hospital, where authorities declared an emergency to handle the influx of casualties. Local police say the explosion was strong enough to badly damage nearby shops and homes. Shooting at a high school in the southern Philippines, two 14-year-old students The teen gunner dead. Local government and police officials say at least 10 people were wounded in the attack. Police have secured the campus. They're now coordinating with school officials and medical responders. A local governor says the two students killed were a boy and a girl. Authorities investigating the gunman's possible connection to a true crime community, as reported by the gunman's best friend. Townhall.com. You can't do this to a member of Congress, and if you do, there are consequences.
0: A man who sprayed vinegar at Representative Ilhan Omar during a town hall pled guilty to assaulting a U.S. officer and was sentenced to 14 months in prison plus 3 years of supervised release.
12: I don't know.
0: During the January incident, Anthony Kazmierczak jumped up from the audience to spray liquid from a syringe at Omar, saying she was splitting Minnesota apart.
12: Fear and intimidation doesn't work on me.
0: The 56-year-old has been diagnosed with Parkinson's disease. He apologized for scaring the Minnesota Democrat and said his troubles with insurance companies and prison had exacerbated his ailments. Judge Joan Erickson said Kazmierczak knew what he did was terrifying and noted he had secured tickets to the town hall weeks in advance. I'm Jennifer King.
6: In-person voting for this year's crucial midterm elections is beginning, ushering in the final 6 weeks for Americans to decide who they trust to lead Congress. More on these stories, townhall.com.
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1: The Conjuring House is a historic farmhouse located in Harrisville, Rhode Island, that inspired the 2013 horror film The Conjuring. The Perrin family moved into that 14-room farmhouse in January of 1971 with their five daughters. One of the daughters, Andrea, is going to join us in a moment to talk about this incredible situation. The late demonologist Ed and Lorraine Warren investigated the home, documenting claims of possession and intense spirit activity. We'll be back in a moment on Coast to Coast AM with this incredible story. 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

0: And welcome back to Coast, George Norrie with you, Andrea Perrin with us, author of the trilogy House of Darkness, House of Light series. That's a true story behind The Conjuring, the film that redefined, folks, the horror genre. She's the eldest daughter of the Perrin family and is a public speaker who has made frequent appearances at events that delve into the realms of the paranormal, ghosts, and spirits. One of her other recent books is called Being Paranormal, a Memoir. Andrea, welcome back. How have you been?
1: I'm very well, George. How are you?
0: I am great. I miss the fact that I never went to that house. Am I missing something?
1: Yes. Actually, you are. What you are missing is an experience that will most likely alter the way you think about everything for the rest of your life.
0: When your family moved in there in 1971, how did you feel about it when you first went there?
1: I loved it, and I felt like I was home, and I didn't understand why, because we had never been to that town before. And as we were driving through the village of Harrisville on the way to the farm, I was, I think, 11, and I leaned forward into the front seat, and I'm like, Mom, have we ever been here before? And she said, no. And I said, well, then why do I recognize everything? You know, I told her the theater was coming up over the bridge on the right and the town hall was across the street and, you know, the library. And she's like, we have never been here. She had the day before, and she had seen the farm and took all of our family resources, wrote it into a check of earnest money and handed it to the realtor and said, I want this house. My husband will be home tomorrow.
0: And the house the house was built in, what, like 1736 or something like that?
1: Yes, it was completed in 1736. So technically, it's 40 years older than this country. It was completed 40 years before the signing of the Declaration of Independence. And it was from the Richardson family that came over to the Massachusetts Bay Colony and then came down into Roger Williams territory in the little tiny Rhode Island. Oh, George, you would love it. It's such a beautiful place. And he deeded this corner property between Connecticut and Massachusetts, and it was kind of like the border of the three colonies, and there was even a border skirmish, and 60 acres of the land was lost to Massachusetts. So now whoever owns the farm has to pay taxes in two states. It's a remarkable place. It was 200 acres when we bought it. It is now down to 10 acres, and it is in the middle of a property owner dispute, as most people in the paranormal know. Jason Hawes is doing his very best from Ghost Hunters, doing his very best to acquire the farmhouse at my request, because he's the only person I trust with its legacy and its momentum forward so that people from all over the world can enjoy it.
0: What compelled your mother and father to buy it in the first place?
1: It was all on my mother. Absolutely, completely on her. She's the one that found the farm. And my father at first said, you know, Carolyn, how do we get the check back? You know, I mean, she emptied the family bank account, left enough money in it for bread and milk, and slapped $500 in earnest money down on the property. And she said, Roger, come look at the farm. If you don't want it, then the realtor will give me the check back. And in Rhode Island, you had 3 days to make these transactions legal or void. And so she piled us all in the car, and we went up to the farm, and we met the owner, Mr. Kenyon, who fell in love with our family and had pockets full of candy for five little girls, and just welcomed us into his home. And we fell in love with it. I fell in love with it immediately. My father did immediately. He knew my mother was right. And they moved mountains to be able to buy this 200 acre pre-American. I mean, it's colonial era farmhouse, authentic as it gets. It's a piece of American history. It's not just one of the most haunted houses in the country.
0: How soon, once you moved in there with your family, did you begin to experience some of these strange things?
1: George, you and I have met each other a number of times at the Starworks Symposium. You've looked into my eyes. We've talked at length. And I am telling you, as your friend and as an honest person, within 5 minutes of moving into the farm. Yes, sir.
0: Were you scared?
1: No, actually not. Actually, I'll tell you what scared me. I'm in chemotherapy and I went into anaphylactic shock a couple of weeks ago. Now that scared me.
0: That'll do it. That'll do it.
1: No, yeah. No, the farmhouse did not. I felt very much at home. Very much at home. Like I had lived there before. That kind of at home. Even though there was no ancestral or familial attachment to our family, we were literally the first people that moved into that farmhouse that did not have a family connection going all the way back to the 1700s.
0: At what point did things really start getting bad, though?
1: Oh, gosh. I would say in May of our first year, in May of 1971. I write about this at length in my trilogy. My father had no control over the house that he had moved his family into. And my mother had an apparition appear beside her bed. She tried and tried to wake him, and she could not. And she thought that he was dead and she was next.
0: Oh, my God.
1: And this woman just hovered beside her, and her head was off of her neck, clearly a broken neck, obviously. And her what was left of her features was gruesome. She had sprigs of wild hair coming off of her skull, two vacant hollow eyes, and thin lips and jagged yellow teeth. And when she smiled at my mother, my mom freaked out and started backpedaling up against the backboard of the bed and reached over and grabbed my father's hair. He had ample thick hair, and she grabbed it and she started jerking his head to wake him, and he did not move. And she really did think that he was dead. And the apparition's arm, which was nothing really but rendered bone, came down on top of my mother's pillow. So there was, and it, where it was standing, where this woman was standing, had like preempted part of my mother's dresser. So clearly in multiple dimensions at one time. My mother did not think like that back then. You know, there was no talk of dimensions and the interacting realms. You know, that was just not something that people were really familiar with. All my mother knew is that there was a dead woman standing behind her that was trying desperately to get her attention. And when my mother pushed my father to the point that he about fell off the bed and she turned back around, she wanted to see if she could see the apparition in their dresser mirror. And she leaned up to look. And when she turned back, the woman was gone. And our clock stopped at 5:15 a.m. Every single time there was a manifestation of energy in my parents' bedroom, the clock on the outside wall of that room would stop. And it was always at 5:15 a.m. That's where they got the notion for the 307 in The Conjuring. That was where they got that idea.
0: At what point, Andrea, did the Warrens, the demonologists Ed and Lorraine Warren, get involved?
1: They showed up at our door the night before Halloween in 1973. And the film makes it look like my mother sought their guidance. But she had no idea who they were. None of us did. And, you know, of course, you know, live in New England, open your door. It's cold out. Let you know whoever's there in the house and offer them a cup of coffee, which is exactly what she did.
0: That's right.
1: And, you know, my dad wasn't home that night, but he did meet them and wrote about them in his in his memoir, Being Paranormal. And the reason it even inherited that title is because he had to go through a transformation as well. He had to understand that we were now living not in a nice little eight-room Cape Cod in Cumberland, Rhode Island anymore. You're not in Kansas anymore, Dorothy. And it took him a couple of years, George. It really did. I don't know if he ever spoke with you about it at Starworks, but he was afraid, and he didn't want to admit that. You know how you men are. You know, you're very protective of your families, and as you should be. And he felt helpless and didn't know what to do. And the more we told him things happening at the house, the more skeptical and the more worried he became. When things started really ramping up for my father was when the spirit that resided in our cellar started touching him. And then there was no denying anymore that we were living among the dead. And she would take her fingers and just stroke the top of his shoulder blades when he would go down to fix the cistern or whatever was not working in the cellar. But the odd thing is that we never had a breakdown of any system that was set up in the cellar, the heater, or anything, unless Dad was home. And then when the water would suddenly stop working, he would have to go down to the cellar to check it out. And that's when he would be touched. And I am convinced that she finagled with, different mechanical devices in our cellar. So that there was one time he went down and there was a strange looking piece of rubber, round rubber that ran a wheel on something. I don't know. Everything in this house was archaic, George. Everything was. But it was halfway down the cellar. It was like 30 feet away. So he knew something was interfering. And, you know, you are very well aware, as I know you are an extremely well-educated man on this subject. They can manipulate objects and energy. They can, and they can communicate with us. And so, you know, the other side isn't so far away. And sadly, I learned that in 2017 with the death of my baby sister, April, and my mom passed in 2024. And my father recently passed 3 days before we were going to publish his memoir.
0: Wow.
1: And I was so desperately sad at the loss of my father and for his partner, Carlene. All three of us, but predominantly her, she did the lion's share of the work on this book. He did an awful lot of recording of his life story, and he was very forthcoming about our years at the farm. I was surprised, and I kind of functioned as a contributing editor to the book, and would kind of catch him on little things like, Dad, well, it kind of happened this way, not that way. You know, I mean, he was 90 years old. And just I was sad that he would never be able to sign his book that told his whole life story and the story of his family, and that he would never get to hold it. And, George, I have to tell you this, and I won't name any names, but I will tell you this. A very good friend of mine, the day I had my anaphylactic shock, her gallbladder ruptured, and she was laying on a hospital table and decided to leave her body and walked into a wall of parents, my mother, my father, and my sister. And she said when she came back and they got her out of ICU and they got all the sepsis out and everything was done, she called me and she said, Annie, don't worry, Dad's got the book. I am sure you've come up one short on your hardbound edition. He was holding the book. Now, I don't know if that was, you know, fever, if that was, I don't think so. This woman is as credible as it gets. And she said, Dad's got the book. Don't worry.
0: I love that. I'll tell you a story I haven't told you yet. One of the stars of your Conjuring movie in 2013 was Patrick Wilson, right?
1: Yes. Oh, lovely man. So sweet.
0: 1979, I'm in St. Louis. I'm the television news director for an NBC station. And my anchor man that we had just brought in was a fellow by the name of John Wilson. Mm-hmm. And he would bring his little kid in, who was 6 years old, to show him around the newsroom and do the things. Well, that little six-year-old was Patrick.
1: Wow.
0: What a small world, huh?
1: Yeah, I know. How many billion of us? And, well, I'll tell you what's bizarre is that my mother's ancestry traces back to Clan Buchanan in Scotland. And 5 years before his death, my father fell madly in love with Carlene Harris. He was in his late 80s. There's hope for all of us yet. And she's the light of his life. And he brought her here to our home in Georgia to meet my mother. And it turns out that both of them can trace their family lineage back to Clan Buchanan in Scotland. So my father's spouse and partner in life turned out to be related to his wife.
0: How long did your family own the property?
1: For 10 years, roughly 10 years. My mother found it in June of 1970. My parents closed on the property in December of 1970, and my mother refused to move her family over the Christmas holidays, so she told us to keep the boxes. Any of our gifts came in, and we moved in January of 1971, and Mr. Kenyon, at the end of the day, took my father by the arm, and he said, "Roger, for the sake of your family, leave the lights on at night." And it wasn't until months after we had moved in that people in the neighborhood, kids on the bus, would say, you know, that house always had the lights on when the Kenyons lived there, all the time, all night long. That was how Mr. Kenyon apparently held activity at bay, or could at least see what was coming. And so he warned my father of that. And my father, of course, translated that in his pragmatic Virgo brain to, this is a big house and one bathroom on the bottom floor. So make sure you keep lights on so your kids don't tumble down the stairs at night. You know, and that makes perfect sense. But it wasn't long before we realized that we had lots of company. I was the first one to see anything, but the man that I saw looked perfectly flesh and blood human to me.
0: It's a great story. We're going to take a short break, but we'll be back with Andrea Perrin talking more about The Conjuring. We'll take calls with her next hour here on Coast to Coast AM.
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1: And I wanted to talk to you anyway about the UFO reports, what you think of them.
2: The best thing about it is it's really exciting. We got complete vindication because basically what happened was is the government admitted that we don't know what these spots, these objects, these bright lights are, but basically you can help the government because the thing we're finding out is government's not that bright and they need our help. So that's where Coast to Coast AM comes in and George Norrie comes in. Because you're going to have people on here that will give the government investigators an idea where to look, how to look, and what to look for. So it really does a lot of validation of the history of this show. And this is a huge step forward to getting to the truth. Because for the first time, we have the U.S. government admitting that there's something to this. Really admitting there's something to this. And that's the big step for all of us.
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3: Boston's self-titled first album was one of the most successful debuts in rock history. One of the great songs from that record is Long Time, which was coupled with a short instrumental called Foreplay. The band's late singer, Brad Delp, once provided the background on those tracks.
4: Long Time was one of my favorite songs to do when we played out live. 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The little organ piece to that, the entitled Foreplay, is another thing that goes back to when I first met Tom. He had this little sort of semi-classical piece that he really liked a lot, but didn't know where to put it. And it worked out very nice after we did Long Time. We said, hey, there's a perfect spot for that. So that's how those kind of came together.
0: Classic Cuts. Has anybody told you about Coast to Coast AM tonight?
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1: It's time to congratulate you for your efforts to get UFO UAP disclosure. 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
5: 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And ultimately, we got disclosure. 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
1: We'll take your calls next hour with Andrea Perrin. 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

0: Japan. Welcome back, George Norrie with Andrea Perrin, as we talk about The Conjuring. Andrea, what's your latest book that you're working on now?
1: Well, after we released the Being Paranormal, obvious play on words, we're lucky with our last name in that.
0: Right.
1: I am re-releasing a book that I have only sold privately for the last 5 years. It's called A Wonder to Behold, and it's going off to the publisher with an extended version. It's all about my work, my research, and my experiences with extraterrestrials, and that should be out within, I would say, the next few weeks. Can you and I'm just working on a new piece that's based on something that's it's about my journey with cancer, and I think that it will help a lot of people that are facing different challenges in life, and I hope to have that in publication by Christmas. But the reason that I sold A Wonder to Behold privately for 5 years, only within the paranormal community and among researchers, was because there's a lot of really intense material in there, and some of the people in the upper echelon of what is referred to as ufology warned me to be very careful with this, because it was in its own way a form of disclosure, and mm-hmm. they didn't want the government coming after me with any questions. Now, I just don't think anybody's going to be picking on an old lady with cancer. I really don't. I think it is perfectly safe now to release the information to the world and on a broad, wide swath of readers, especially since the release of Disclosure Day by Steven Spielberg. You and I both know there are elements of that film that are absolutely true. And no question about it. And so that's really my true love is, you know, aside from being so proud of, I should be sitting around on a couch doing absolutely nothing but healing my body. And instead, in the last few months, 3 books are going out into the world.
0: Good for you.
1: Because I can't put my life on hold. I must move forward, and that is part of my healing process, George. It is making myself present and accountable, and being not just present in the moment of my life, but being productive. And I'm also, this next weekend, I will be in Michigan at UFO Contact in Houghton Lake, Michigan, and my film crew from Idaho or Iowa, or it's an I state. I can't remember. And it's out west where they are, where their offices are, but they're flying into Detroit and then driving up to Houghton Lake to film and make a documentary of one of the most stellar, no pun intended, events that happens every year. This will be my 8th year as keynote address speaker at UFO Contact. And it's the most wonderful event. I sing to the stars. I'm sure you've probably heard that in passing at some point.
0: Yes.
1: Yes. Well, thank you, sweetheart. Yeah, COVID put a kick on that years ago, but I've still got some pipes. And the sky, it comes to life with light. And they know that I love them, and they know that I understand that they are no threat to humanity, that we are the threat to ourselves. And they can't just intervene on our behalf, because then we don't learn anything. So they are really a very big part of our evolution as a species, as our spiritual evolution. And they are also a very big part of my remarkable healing. I was given a death sentence 2 years ago, George, and I am very much present and alive and fulfilling my personal mission on this planet, and on going nowhere until I'm just slap tired.
0: Good for
1: and
0: you.
1: That's not now.
0: Keep fighting, Andrea.
1: Yes, sir. And I am defiant in the face of this disease. I will not accept this. You know, my doctor, my first meeting with my oncologist, she said, I'm so sorry to tell you that this is inoperable and incurable. Basically, get your affairs in order. And I was very polite to her, of course, but I said, I don't ever want to hear those words again. They are absolutely irrelevant to me. Now, let me show you how a human body can heal from a disease that we need not fear because we can defeat it. She was like, okay, I guess this is all new.
0: Well, you're gifted. You got that special powers.
1: Yep. And then I gave her a copy of my father's memoir, and she was transfixed. I mean, she knew my background and my connections with the higher ups, as it were, right after she met me. But she didn't know until she started collecting all of my books. And now she just calls me from home on her cell phone, you know. So I'm very fortunate that, you know, a little tiny bit of celebrity bought me some extra clout with my oncologist. I'm very fortunate, George.
0: What did your father, Roger, think of the house overall?
1: Oh, he loved it. Oh, God, George, he was heartbroken when my mother said she just would not survive another year in the house. And, you know, we all believed her, of course. It was really trying on her. My mom went through so much in that house. You know, the night of the seance with Ed and Lorraine Warren, everyone present in that house saw things that were literally unbelievable. Literally unbelievable. I mean, the medium that they brought with them collapsed on the table. The priest was over quaking in the corner of the dining room. The chair that my mother was sitting in levitated at least 2 feet off of the ground. And then in a split second, she and the chair were tossed from the middle of our dining room into the center of our parlor. And when her head struck the floor, everyone in that house thought they had just seen her die. That is childhood trauma.
0: Unbelievable. What do you think went on in the house to create those episodes? Did somebody die there years ago?
1: Well, considering 8 generations of one extended family lived and died in that house over the course of its history, I would say yes, absolutely. I mean, the place was crowded. My uncle Eugene, who served Pope John the 23rd at the Vatican, had an exorcist dispatched from the Vatican to our home. And the priest, I mean, a holy man, George, I don't know if you've ever met anybody that glows like an internal light switch has been turned on. But this priest came to our home and he walked the entire house and he took my mother's hands in his before he departed. And he said, I am so sorry, Mrs. Perrin. This house cannot be cleansed.
0: Oh my
1: There's
0: God.
1: Too many of them.
0: They're everywhere.
1: Yeah, and she just sobbed. She went in the bathroom and just sobbed because he was her only hope. I mean, he was the last hope. And Ed and Lorraine, to their credit, I think did everything that they knew to do to help our family. But even Lorraine Warren came up and wrapped herself up in my arms at the opening of the film in Hollywood. And she leaned into me and she said, Andrea, we were in over our heads the minute we crossed the threshold. We didn't know it. We didn't know. She was honest with me about how their presence in the house in some ways made matters worse. It really stirred up, you know, she was very gifted psychic and she walked into that house the first time and put her hand on the corner of the old black stove in the kitchen and covered her eyes with her other hand and said, I sense a malignant presence in this house. Her name is Bathsheba. And that is how Bathsheba became the villain of The Conjuring, was because of her sense of that presence. But Bathsheba never lived in that house. She lived in an adjacent property about a mile and a half away at the Sherman Farm. But, you know, there were only a few homesteads back there. Everybody knew everybody and spent time. In fact, Bathsheba's husband died on the Arnold property, on, you know, the original Richardson Arnold homestead that we live, now known as the Conjuring House.
0: How many people came by the house as spectators?
1: Well, that depends on whom you're asking. And I mean, Mr. and Mrs. Warren had an agreement with my mother that they not disclose their investigation of the house. She was very wary about all of it, and my father just didn't want any part of it. It took Ed talking him down off the precipice to, you know, get him to even agree to the seance. And I don't know exactly how to answer that, other than after their experiences at the farm, Ed and Lorraine lectured around the country about their experiences there. And people found their way. Rhode Island is very little. The county I live in Georgia is bigger than the state I'm from.
0: Right.
1: You know, so.
0: But this story put Ed and Lorraine on the map, didn't it?
1: Oh, I would say that they were already well known, but yes, it was, as Ed put it, as he was preparing to pass away, he asked Lorraine to please make sure that she got the Perrin family story told. And he described his experience with us as the most intense, most compelling, most disturbing, and most significant of all of the investigations that they conducted during their 40-plus year career as paranormal investigators.
0: What got Hollywood to do the movie?
1: Well, the Warrens, really. I mean, it was when I had just begun writing the book, the owner of the house at the time called me, and I had told her that I was going to put our story in print. And she got a call from Hollywood and said, you don't want to talk to me, you want to talk to Andrea Perrin. And so she called, she got my permission to give them my phone number. And it was a conversation with a producer at the very beginning of the notion of putting together a screenplay and making a movie of our story. And over time, as it evolved and the books evolved, and I shared all the information with the producers because I wanted the film to be as accurate as possible.
0: Of course.
1: But they wouldn't use the vast majority of the stories in the books because they said that it was just too intense. You know, why am I always too intense for people, George? You know, like, you know, really? Cause I feel perfectly normal. And perfectly paranormal. But they, the upper echelon of all of Hollywood was like, no. This is not the story that we can tell. Make up a third story, cherry pick Andrea's books and the Warren files and make up a third story. And that will be The Conjuring so that people don't run out halfway through the movie and we waste $50 million making a film that nobody stays to watch to the end.
0: Good point.
1: But you know, George, we've talked about this. You and I have talked about this in the past. And this film leaves people with three overarching impressions. First off, good conquers evil. Second,

0: so kind.
1: Would you go back in the house and stay overnight?
0: Oh, God, yes, of course I would. Absolutely, I hope I have that opportunity again. I have been there a multitude of times. I just want Jason to have the house and his family because I've known them for decades. I've known his children since they were babies. I just love them, and I know that they would be very responsible in terms of maintaining our family's legacy in the same way that, you know, Dad's memoir is a legacy piece and a memoir for the ages. Protecting that house is penultimate in my mind.
1: Is it vacant right now?
0: Yes.
1: Nobody's living there.
0: No, although Jason does have access and has been maintaining the property and has been making reparations, there's a legal battle going on about some guy that's got bought the note on the house and now won't tell Jason how much he has to pay to close the deal. He wants to apparently own it himself. And
1: What is the market price?
0: You know, I don't know, but I do know that it's last sold for $1.25 million on 10 acres of land.
1: That's not bad with the 10 acres.
0: No, and it's way more than its market value. I mean, it's like, you know, buying a bag of sugar that's been sitting around for 250 years, 300. It's going to be 300 years old in 2036.
1: I mean, has the house been updated?
0: Yes. It has over the years. It certainly has. The previous owners, Corey and Jen Heinzen, put on a new roof, did a lot of work in the cellar, made sure that the foundation was rock solid, literally and figuratively. It's just walls of granite. I mean, they built things to last 300 years ago.
1: Andrea, let's take a break and come back and take phone calls with you in just a moment as we talk about the Conjuring House out there in Rhode Island. Folks, if you are in Rhode Island and you know of the house, check in with us as well.
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Hi, registered pharmacist Ben Fuchs here. I've been studying healthy bodies for 35 years, and what I've got to tell you may shock and surprise you, but if you listen up, it may change your life. The term medicalization is so significant and relevant, it has its own Wikipedia entry. And nothing exemplifies the tendency for everyday behaviors to become medicalized than the world of psychiatry, where even ordinary, non-extreme behaviors can easily find themselves in the medical model's crosshairs. In fact, psychiatry's first order of business was to establish insanity as a genuine disease. Psychiatry was an invented medical practice that is a textbook case of medicalization. Diagnoses are oftentimes nothing more than labels that reframe a dislike of authority and a desire to shop or indulge in habitual behaviors as illnesses and self-servingly assess whether those behaviors are in actuality extreme enough to require application of the tools of modern medicine. The result is the doctor and his diagnoses are the sole determinant of whether or not a depressed or otherwise mentally or emotionally disturbed patient is actually dealing with a disease. One of the problems with the medicalization of everyday life is the tendency for it to become oppressive. And of course, there are the financial costs of involving the medical model in what can be considered everyday behaviors. Do we really need a doctor to help our children focus or to make sure we're happy? At which point does controlling ordinary aspects of body and being become more important than reversing real-life threatening diseases? When does the reach of the medical model become excessive and domineering? And most importantly, at which point does medicalization

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3: Breaking news this hour from Town Hall. I'm Rich Thomason. President Trump calls it a big decision, telling Axios he's weighing whether to resume major military strikes on Iran. Quoting the president, "Do I want to go in and annihilate them or do I not?" The president indicates he will be touching base with America's Mideast allies before he decides what to do. A wartime national election in Russia, in a sense, it's a referendum on the Ukraine war that's not expected to change things.
4: Russians have begun 3 days of voting in the country's first wartime parliamentary election, which features virtually no opposition and is all but certain to secure the Kremlin's political dominance. Authorities have spread the election over the weekend in a bid to boost turnout among the 111 million eligible voters, and has even allowed electronic balloting. The Kremlin wants the parliamentary election, the first since the start of the Ukraine invasion, to underline public support for the war and give a veneer of legitimacy to its actions. It's sought to avoid any political risks by stamping out even the slightest sign of dissent. I'm Charles de Ledesma.
3: In-person voting for this year's crucial midterm elections is beginning, ushering in the final 6 weeks for Americans to decide who they trust to lead Congress. Today marks the start of early in-person voting in Virginia. Warren Buffett is stepping down as chairman of Berkshire Hathaway after serving in the role for more than 50 years. The 96-year-old Buffett assumes the role of chairman emeritus, writing in a statement that Father Time always wins. His son Howard will serve as Berkshire Hathaway's new chairman. Howard Buffett has served as a board member since 1993. On Wall Street this morning, stock futures are mixed. The Dow futures are down 45 points, NASDAQ futures 93 points higher, and the S&P futures better by 8 points. More on these stories, townhall.com.
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3: Malaysia's king is allowing a former prime minister to serve out the rest of his corruption sentence under house arrest.
6: Najib Razak was the central figure of the 1MDB corruption scandal that shook Malaysia, convicted of stealing billions of dollars from a state investment fund he set up. The 73-year-old was initially sentenced to 12 years in jail, but that was halved and the fine he was required to pay drastically reduced. It's not clear when he will leave prison for the remaining 2 years of the sentence. Najib was given a further 15 years in prison last year in a related case. He's appealing against that and has always denied wrongdoing.
3: That's the BBC's Anna Aslam. A deadly building collapse in Gaza, highlighting ongoing hardships for Palestinians almost a year after a ceasefire between Israel and Hamas. Reconstruction plans have stalled. It's forcing many people to live in damaged homes despite the risk and warnings of potential imminent collapse. News and analysis, townhall.com. It is the Big Apple in miniature, and correspondent Julie Walker says, you can see it.
7: Truck driver Joe Mackin built a massive model of New York City out of balsa wood, cardboard, foam, and glue. It took him over 2 decades during his free time. His daughter told him, put it on TikTok. Then it went viral.
8: It's just a passion that I've had, I mean, since I was a kid to do it. I went on a trip when I was in first grade, and I saw the panorama and the Queens Museum. And I remember talking to one of my classmates next to me. I said, you know what, I'm going to build one of these myself one day.
7: The model is 50 feet long and nearly 30 feet wide, covering all 5 boroughs and parts of New Jersey and Long Island, with more than 800,000 structures on it. It's on display at the Museum of the City of New York, Julie Walker, New York.
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14: This is America in the Morning from Westwood One. Good morning, I'm John Trout. It's Friday, September 18th, 2026. Here's what's coming up on America in the Morning.
15: A federal judge is ordering Washington's Kennedy Center to give 30 days' notice before making any major physical changes to the building at Donahue, Washington.
16: Federal investigators are trying to get to the bottom of a deadly news helicopter crash in Los Angeles.
17: A lot of physical evidence.
16: I'm Jim Root.
18: An F-16 fighter jet on a routine training mission crashed Thursday in rural Michigan. I'm Jennifer King.
19: There are reasonable grounds to believe the U.S. committed war crimes with some strikes in Iran. Sagar Meghani, Washington.
20: An ICE agent released from jail in Texas, back in custody in Minnesota. I'm Clayton Neville.
21: A new AP North USA Facts poll shows Americans are more skeptical of government information than they were a few years ago. I'm Mike Hempen.
14: All ahead on America in the Morning. It's 7 after. A Democrat lawmaker challenging President Trump's transformation of the Kennedy Center asked a judge Thursday to make clear that the memorial to the former President Kennedy cannot be unilaterally torn down, pointing to a new photo of Trump reviewing a printout apparently related to its potential demolition while aboard Air Force One. Ed Donahue reports that as the president stands firm, his name should adorn the building. The leading Democrat in the House says any changes to the Kennedy Center can only come from Congress.
22: Well, legislative action certainly needs to be taken in the context of the appropriations process when it comes to action that has clearly not been authorized by Congress, which is why to date we've been successful in the courts in stopping Donald Trump with respect to the Kennedy Center issue and in other areas.
15: A federal judge is ordering Washington's Kennedy Center to give 30 days notice before making any major physical changes to the building. That includes demolishing it. President Trump has talked about that possibility.
23: For me to go and fix it, I'm the one capable of fixing it, and then have to subsidize it for years to come, because you will lose with the Kennedy Center. They were losing hundreds of millions of dollars, and sometimes hundreds of millions. This is before I got involved.
15: He wants his name on the building if there are repairs.
23: So for the Trump administration, for me to get involved and to take that on long term and to carry it or to raise money to carry it, I think that the Trump administration should certainly have recognition. Because frankly, if we don't do that, it's going to close. It'll end up being ripped down. It's in very, very bad shape, very dangerous shape. You see steel falling down. You see plaster falling off ceilings. You see a lot of dangerous It's been very badly maintained for 25 years.
15: A top Kennedy Center official says the building will be closed for about 7 days to deal with public safety risks from structural deterioration. This is North Carolina Republican Senator Tom Tillis.
0: I think it's absurd. Abolishing or demolishing a memorial, a worldwide known venue for art.
15: A judge blocked putting the president's name on the Kennedy Center. Ed Donahue, Washington.
14: The probe into what caused Tuesday's deadly TV news helicopter crash continues in Los Angeles. Jim Roop in L.A. reports on not only the helicopter crash, but what the crew was reporting on, an SUV that T-boned a city bus, leaving two dead on the bus and the car driver facing potential murder charges.
16: It happened just before 7 p.m. Tuesday, as L.A.'s NBC News Chopper 4 was covering a fatal bus crash in the northern L.A. County city of Chatsworth, while live on the air.
1: This is the bus that goes by the airport. You can't pull up?
16: That's reporter Eliana Moreno, who died in the crash, along with her pilot, George Marcinow. NBC4 anchor Colleen Williams made the announcement shortly after learning what was feared after losing contact with the aircraft during that live report.
2: We can now confirm that the chopper that went down in Chatsworth tonight, about 2 hours ago, was in fact News Chopper 4.
16: A third person on the ground was also killed, 29-year-old Eddie Gutierrez Mejia. NTSB senior investigator Fabian Salazar says that audio of that live report is the most important piece of evidence in the crash.
4: In that recording, we are clearly hearing sounds that are consistent with the engine changing its speed. And we're also hearing tones that are being generated that are likely advisories to the pilot.
16: Meantime, L.A. County D.A. Nathan Hochman is charging the woman who allegedly, under the influence of drugs, crashed her car into a public transportation bus, killing two on board and injuring several others.
24: We are here to announce the charges that will be filed against Bailey Lynn Rios in connection with the tragic crash of her car into a Metro bus on September 15th at about 5 p.m. Those charges will be second-degree murder charges and an additional count of driving under the influence and reckless driving. She will be looking at a maximum sentence of life in prison.
16: He may be looking to expand the charge of second-degree murder to include responsibility for that helicopter crash.
24: We'll certainly consider whether or not there is any tie-in with our current prosecution. If there is, then we will consider the appropriate charges.
16: NTSB's Salazar says a preliminary report is expected in about 30 days. I'm Jim Roop.
14: It's 12 after. Fighter jet pilot bails out over the skies of Michigan when America in the Morning continues after these messages.
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0: Welcome back. You're with America in the Morning. Well, will the pattern remain active in the southwest into the Rockies? Here's AccuWeather.com meteorologist LaTroy Thornton.
1: Today does very much bring a continuation of this week's wet pattern as monsoon thunderstorms redevelop for some from Utah and Arizona into Colorado and New Mexico. The difference today is that the focus of the moisture continues to shift eastward, so the greatest potential for downpours that may result in flooding favors New Mexico and western Colorado rather than the other two Four Corners states. However, another disturbance still rolling its way through the interior northwest also may be able to spark some more intense downpours, especially by this afternoon for areas of Wyoming and Montana, with thunderstorms from eastern Oregon into Idaho as well. In fact, rather active conditions also continue farther to the east, where another storm setting up from portions of the plains and Midwest into interior sections of the Mid-Atlantic means showers and some thunderstorms from eastern Nebraska and central Iowa, southward into much of Missouri, Illinois, the Ohio Valley, and the Carolinas. Just north of that zone, expect some rain today from eastern portions of the Dakotas into mainly central and southern Minnesota and northern Iowa as well, even across a large chunk of Wisconsin, the heaviest of which is likely to fall from around the South Dakota-Minnesota border into far west central Wisconsin. Thunderstorms continue to be widespread elsewhere, though, mainly over Florida, where the southern part of the state once again is likely to face numerous downpours with a storm overhead and plenty of deep moisture around, with a thunderstorm not out of the question into the central Gulf Coast. Generally, dry conditions settle over much of the rest of the south, the west coast, even the eastern Great Lakes and the northeast. In Sunrise, Arizona, today looks sunny and less humid, high 101. And for Sunset, South Carolina, expect some sun with a stray late-day thunderstorm that may be gusty, high 91. I'm AccuWeather.com meteorologist LaTroy Thornton.
0: 16 after, this is America in the Morning. Harrowing moments in the skies above a town in northern Michigan after the pilot of an F-16 fighter jet bailed out before his plane crashed. Jennifer King reports the incident forced an hours-long evacuation of nearby homes.
2: Traverse City's at your 2 o'clock and about 25 miles. Say intentions.
3: An F-16 fighter jet on a routine training mission crashed Thursday in rural Michigan. A military spokesman says the pilot, with the visiting 149th Fighter Wing from Texas, ejected safely and received medical treatment at a local hospital. In audio from LiveATC.net, a fellow fighter pilot tells air traffic controllers something has gone wrong.
4: We have a possible mayday. My wingman, I believe, may have taken a bird. We are on PR-634.
3: Witnesses reported a loud, scary noise, a dark plume of smoke and debris in a field at the crash site between homes in Blair Township, south of Traverse City. There were no injuries or damage to homes on the ground, but state police ordered evacuations within a one-mile radius due to hazardous chemicals related to the crash. I'm Jennifer King.
0: The United States is refuting, in strong terms, UN-backed human rights experts that say there are reasonable grounds to believe some U.S. strikes on Iran constituted war crimes. Washington correspondent Sagar Magani reports.
5: UN-backed human rights experts say there are reasonable grounds to believe the U.S. committed war crimes with some strikes in Iran. The independent panel says its findings center on two airstrikes in February that killed at least 178 civilians, including one on what it calls a clearly identifiable school, 4 months after the strike.
6: I don't think it was us. There were a lot of missiles being fired at that time.
5: But the Trump administration has not released findings of a Pentagon investigation of the school bombing. The experts will deliver their findings to the UN Human Rights Council next week. The White House is blasting that body as one that spouted unserious nonsense for decades and says the only party in this conflict that has committed war crimes is the Iranian regime. Sagar Magani, Washington.
0: It's 19 after. When we return on America in the Morning, 100 billion reasons why this man made Fortune magazine after these messages.
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0: It's 21 after. This is America in the Morning. The Federal Communications Commission approves Paramount's petition to allow 49.5% of its equity to be held by foreign entities. Once the Warner Brothers Discovery deal is complete, Paramount owns 28 TV stations and thus must get the FCC's approval for foreign ownership over 25%. That, according to Variety, its acquisition is backed by three Gulf State sovereign wealth funds. If you think it was easy for the Federal Reserve to raise interest rates as they did on Wednesday, the situation is far worse in Japan. The Bank of Japan raised their interest rates to a 31-year high over serious concerns about inflation and rising prices. And speaking of higher prices, the cost for filling up the tank is still going up here at home. The nationwide average for 1 gallon of regular fuel, $4.44 on Thursday, up 18 cents from a week ago. Thursday's national average up more than $1.20 compared to a year ago. California, Alaska, and Hawaii, the states that tend to have the highest gas prices, averaged $6.01, $5.07, and $5.48 respectively. Making matters worse, the price of diesel gasoline continues to set all-time records. Tom Closa, chief energy advisor for Gulf Oil, predicted on X that we could soon see, in his words, staggering increases at the pump for both gasoline and diesel. Wall Street had a positive day Thursday. Here's correspondent Seth Sutel.
16: I'm Seth Sutel, and this is the AP Market Report. Stocks closed higher on Wall Street and recovered most of their losses from earlier in the week. The stock market got some relief from falling oil prices and less pressure from the bond market. The S&P 500 rose 1.1% Thursday. The index has been mostly falling over the past 2 weeks. The Dow added 316 points, that's about 0.6%. The Nasdaq Composite jumped 1.7%. The price of Brent crude oil fell 1% to a little under $105 a barrel. That's down from $110 a barrel earlier in the week, but it's still far above where it was trading over the summer. The yield on the 10-year Treasury note fell back to 4.93%. Seth Sutel, New York.
0: The entrepreneur behind TikTok is now the richest person in Asia, AI helping fuel his rise to the top. Fortune magazine reports Jian Yiming, the founder of TikTok parent company ByteDance, has just overtaken Indian tycoon Gautam Adani as the richest person in Asia. Bloomberg reports Jian Yiming's net worth at about $104.8 billion. It's 24 after. When we return on America in the Morning, ICE agent lands in jail after these messages.
17: volume.
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4: Welcome back. You're with America in the Morning. It's 26 after. An ICE agent accused of making false statements about the January shooting of a Venezuelan man in Minnesota is back in jail. Correspondent Clayton Neville has an update.
5: Agents with the Minnesota Bureau of Criminal Apprehension took Christian Castro into custody on Wednesday in Minneapolis on an active warrant. Castro was in custody in Texas but released back in August after hitting the limit on the amount of time that he could be held. Castro is facing four felony charges of second-degree assault with a dangerous weapon and a misdemeanor charge of falsely reporting a crime in connection with the shooting of Julio Cesar Sosa Solis. That happened during a massive immigration operation in Minnesota. Sosa Solis was shot 1 week after Rene Good and 10 days before Alex Preti. Jail records show Castro's bail's been set at $200,000. I'm Clayton Neville.
4: And yes, they did a poll on this. A new survey has found that Americans, on average, are showing a mistrust of information coming from the federal government. Correspondent Mike Hempen reports.
6: A new AP Newark USA Facts poll shows Americans are more skeptical of government information than they were a few years ago. About 6 in 10 U.S. adults have low trust in information from the federal government about the environment, foreign affairs, elections and politics, abortion, or immigration. Mistrust of government information has grown since 2024, just before President Trump won a second term. It's also higher than it was at the end of Trump's first term. This underscores how his recent attempts to dismantle parts of the federal bureaucracy may have affected public confidence in the executive branch. I'm Mike Hempen.
4: America in the Morning for Friday, September 18th, 2026, is produced by Jeff McKay. I'm John Trout. This is Westwood One.
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11: With SRN News, I'm Rich Thomason in Washington. President Trump calls it a big decision. He tells Axios he's weighing whether to resume major military strikes on Iran. Quoting Mr. Trump, "Do I want to go in and annihilate them, or do I not?" He says he'll touch base with America's Mideast allies before making a decision. A wartime national election is underway in Russia, parliamentary election. In a sense, a referendum on the Ukraine war, it is not expected to change anything. In-person voting for this year's crucial midterm elections is beginning, ushering in the final 6 weeks for Americans to decide who they trust to lead Congress. Warren Buffett stepping down as chair of Berkshire Hathaway. It's a post he has held for more than 50 years. On Wall Street this morning, Dow futures down 46 points and NASDAQ futures 102 points higher. More details, srnnews.com.
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4: This is America in the Morning from Westwood One. Coming up this half hour,
5: a bill that would have put the cost of data centers on tech companies blocked in the U.S. Senate. I'm Clayton Neville.
17: What neighbors are saying about Philadelphia's House of Horrors.
18: There could be remains. You never know.
17: I'm Joan Jones. Mark Carney on Thursday welcomes a proposal for Canada to become the European Union's first associate member. I'm Karen Schemmer.
19: The Trump administration will let top Iranian officials attend next week's UN General Assembly meeting, Sagar Meghani, Washington.
20: Hackers tell all about what's on a flock camera. I'm the new old tech guy, Chuck Palm.
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0: America in the Morning continues. From the plains to the Great Lakes, it looks to be a wet start to the weekend. Here's AccuWeather.com meteorologist LaTroy Thornton.
1: A series of storms will make for a rather wet pattern not only today but into the beginning of the weekend, with widespread soaking rain and the likelihood of an expansive area with heavy rainfall into at least Saturday. For today, though, the primary risk for wet weather in the area comes from the combination of a warm front and an area of enhanced energy in the atmosphere crossing from the Dakotas toward Minnesota and eventually the Great Lakes region, and this setup should result in rain much of the time from eastern South Dakota into central and southern Minnesota and eventually central Wisconsin as well, with the highest chance for downpours from north of Minneapolis southward into northern Iowa and eastward to parts of western Wisconsin. Total rainfall through Saturday could reach 1 to 2 inches from southern and eastern South Dakota through west central lower Michigan and as far south as the Chicago area, but higher totals of 4 to 8 inches of rain are more likely near and along the I-94 and I-90 corridors from south of Minneapolis to northwest of Madison, Wisconsin. To the south and east of there, precipitation turns more spotty, with a thunderstorm for some from central Illinois and eastern Missouri, south and east through the Ohio Valley into central Virginia and much of the Carolinas. Southward along the coast into Florida and southeastern Louisiana, a thunderstorm does become more likely. The northeast has a much nicer day in store, though, with more widespread low humidity and cooler conditions, and the west coast looks dry as well. Rough surf continues for many California beaches. Places from the Four Corners states into Montana and eastern Oregon could have a couple of showers around at any time, even a drenching thunderstorm that could bring an intense downpour, especially by this afternoon. That's the weather across America. I'm AccuWeather.com meteorologist LaTroy Thornton.
0: 23 till. America in the Morning continues. On the day when the members of the House of Representatives left early for their midterm recess, the Senate took up a bill that overwhelmingly passed the House, and it took just one Senate Democrat to block a Republican-led effort to pass legislation aimed at protecting Americans from energy costs tied to AI data centers. Correspondent Clayton Neville takes a deeper dive.
2: The bill passed the House 417-3 this week. The Ratepayer Protection Act essentially makes tech companies pay for the costs of new energy infrastructure used for data centers, rather than passing the costs on to American consumers. Well, on Thursday, the legislation was proposed on the Senate floor under unanimous consent. That gives any single lawmaker the power to block the bill from being passed. Senator Martin Heinrich of New Mexico did exactly that, arguing the measure doesn't go far enough. He pointed to his own bill, titled Grid Savings Act, which also puts energy costs on data centers.
3: The term do-nothing Congress exists for a reason. We absolutely accomplished that right now. We did nothing here in the Senate because, again, of Democrat obstruction. This bill would have done something that's not nothing.
2: Republican Senator Bernie Moreno placed the blame directly on Heinrich.
3: If we had passed my colleague from Ohio's bill, the one he spent enormous amount of time writing, the bill that he spent enormous time lobbying support in the House of Representatives, all we had to do was not have an objection from a Democrat senator. That bill would become law today, and taxpayers all over America, electricity users all over this country, would have seen immediate relief. We would have advanced the ball.
2: Democratic Senator Elizabeth Warren warned that moves on AI need to be made fast and said she's concerned about what she described as President Trump downplaying potential dangers of AI.
4: We can't be a Congress that just sits back on its butt and says, wow, this looks like a real problem.
2: This is affordability issues have remained top of mind for voters as the midterm elections approach in less than 2 months. At the heart of the issues, data centers and AI. I'm Clayton Neville.
0: A disturbing investigation in Philadelphia is getting bigger, and more questions are emerging about what happened inside what's now called Philadelphia's House of Horrors. Joan Jones reports on a case involving missing women and evidence police uncovered inside a home on a quiet neighborhood street.
5: Police say at least five missing women are now connected to the home in the Olney neighborhood of 44-year-old Eugene Horsch, and investigators are combing through more than a million photos and videos recovered from that property. Some appear to show women injured, unconscious, or possibly even dead. Fox 29's Kelly Rule says they know at least one victim's identity.
6: Law enforcement sources and family members say 27-year-old Nicole Fusaro is seen on video, recovered from the home, strangled to the point of unconsciousness by Raymond R.C. Horsch, the father of Eugene Horsch, who is currently in federal custody. Fusaro has been missing from Kensington since 2018.
5: Eugene Horsch is in federal custody on firearms charges today. Nicole Fusaro is just one of the many victims.
7: There's 25 people that we know are now alive that we're scheduling interviews with. But again, they were seen in various states, and we're just not sure, you know, what they were doing when they were in there.
5: That's Deputy Police Commissioner Frank Lenore. Now, five urns were found inside the house. Police believe three contain the remains of Horsch's father, his sister, and a friend. The contents of two others remain unidentified. And now dozens of FBI agents are helping Philadelphia police authenticate the mountain of digital evidence. No bodies have been recovered, and investigators stress the case remains active. But they are asking anyone who knows what happened inside that house of horrors to come forward. For America in the Morning, I'm Joan Jones.
0: The U.S.-Canadian trade war is taking a very new and serious turn as Canada's looking to have a place in the European Union for better trade options, a move that has angered President Trump, who's threatening wide-ranging tariffs on both Canada and Europe if that were to happen. Correspondent Karen Chalmers reports the EU leadership seems very open to the idea of West meeting East.
8: In this new world, we must urgently reimagine our partnerships and build global coalitions for our resilience and democracies. And here too, only Europe, with its size and power, can take the lead. And this is why I have invited Prime Minister Mark Carney of Canada.
9: Canada's Prime Minister Mark Carney on Thursday welcomed a proposal for Canada to become the European Union's first associate member. However, the Canadian Premier said he did not mean for a closer alliance to create a new bloc that would rival the world's greatest powers.
10: I also want to be precise about what I am not proposing. I'm not proposing a third bloc in order to become a great power rival only with better manners. We do not seek power to dominate others.
9: The remarks came after President Donald Trump suggested the proposed arrangement could be a hostile act and threatened heavy tariffs on Europe if he judged its intentions to be unfriendly.
11: If they do that, if I think it's at all a hostile act, I will put very serious tariffs or stop trading with Europe on many things. So if they do that, if Europe does that, with a bad intention, if it's your good intention, that's fine.
9: Trump's tariffs, demands for economic concessions, and repeated talk of making Canada the 51st state have driven Ottawa closer to Europe. Exactly what associate membership would mean remains to be negotiated. However, the two sides have already deepened ties in defense, energy, and critical materials. I'm Karen Chemas.
0: It's 17 till. Man jailed in an attack on Congresswoman Ilhan Omar. That and more when America in the Morning continues after these messages.
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0: It's 15 till America in the Morning continues. Next week, the United Nations General Assembly takes place in New York City, which will include delegations from around the world and speeches from leaders, including President Trump. While the head of the Palestinian Authority was denied a visa to travel to New York, Washington correspondent Sagar Magani reports a high-level Iranian delegation was given approval to attend the General Assembly despite the military conflict with the U.S.
17: The Trump administration will let top Iranian officials attend next week's UN General Assembly meeting in New York. It's an unusual step, given the two nations are at war. But American officials say visas will be issued to Iran's president and top diplomat, among others. The U.S. is generally limited in what it can do to keep foreign leaders from the General Assembly, but it has in the past denied visas to leaders involved in active conflicts with the U.S. For a second straight year, a high-level Palestinian delegation is being denied visas. The State Department says the Palestinians have failed to live up to commitments under previous agreements with Israel. Sagar Magani, Washington.
0: Prison time for a man convicted of spraying a liquid on Minnesota Congresswoman Ilhan Omar at a town hall. Correspondent Jennifer King reports.
18: In Minneapolis, a man who sprayed vinegar at Representative Ilhan Omar during a town hall pled guilty to assaulting a U.S. officer and was sentenced to 14 months in prison plus 3 years of supervised release.
19: I don't know.
18: During the January incident, Anthony Kazmierczak jumped up from the audience to spray liquid from a syringe at Omar, saying she was splitting Minnesota apart. Omar was unharmed.
19: Fear and intimidation doesn't work on me.
18: The 56-year-old has been diagnosed with Parkinson's disease. He apologized for scaring the Minnesota Democrat and said his troubles with insurance companies and prison had exacerbated his ailments. Judge Joan Erickson said Kazmierczak knew what he did was terrifying and noted he had secured tickets to the town hall weeks in advance. I'm Jennifer King.
0: Hackers pulled down a Flock camera used by thousands of police departments and copied its contents, and those findings contradict what the company has claimed they were doing. The new old tech guy, Chuck Palm, has that story.
20: A couple of weeks ago, I told you about the license plate cameras manufactured by Flock and the survey where people turned against them and started cutting them down all around the country. Well, somebody took one apart and read what was inside. A group calling themselves Steganogram pulled a Flock camera off a pole over a roadway and looked at what data they were capturing. They didn't look at Flock's network. They didn't need to. It was sitting right there inside the box. The cameras were running an Android operating system like your phone. Part of the storage wasn't even encrypted. They found a key file and unlocked the entire camera. What came out of it was 27,000 video clips. 3 weeks of logs covering 50,200 vehicles, about 1.6 million images altogether. One car driving past generates about 28 pictures. Some generate more than 100. But this is what really matters. The software on that camera isn't only looking for license plates. It detects people, bicycles, and researchers found it tagging people in the clips, every one of them on a motorcycle. They found no facial recognition running. Flock said pulling the camera down wouldn't get you footage, but 27,000 clips say otherwise. The company's line is taking that camera is illegal, which is true, but it's also not an answer. As always, visit thenewoldtechguy.com. I'm Chuck Palm.
0: With Friday Sports, here's America in the Morning's Robert Workman.
1: NFL Week 2, the Bills barreled over the Lions 41-31 in the first regular season game at Buffalo's new Highmark Stadium, right across the street from the Bills' former home. Rookie head coach Joe Brady blown away.
21: I mean, that stadium was electric, you know, and so it was, that was the start that we needed, and I just need us to play that way all 60 minutes.
1: Doesn't seem to matter where Josh Allen plays, though. Just give him the ball. After accounting for 4 touchdowns in the season opener, Allen threw 3 TD passes and ran for 2 more last night as the Bills jumped ahead 21-0 and led by double digits the rest of the way. Allen's 2 rushing scores, by the way, give him a career total of 83. That's tied for 18th all-time with running back Jim Taylor. In fact, everybody ahead of him on the list is a running back, and Allen is 2nd on the active list to the Ravens' Derrick Henry. That was one of 3 games this week involving 2 teams that won their openers. Sunday, we've got the Vikings at the Bears and the Seahawks at the surprising Cardinals. We have 3 games between teams that lost on the opening weekend. The Panthers at the Falcons, the Browns and the Buccaneers, and the Commanders take on the Cowboys. Week 3 of the college season opened last night with Pittsburgh pounding Syracuse 27-13. The Panthers now 3-0 and looking for some top 25 love. They got just 1 vote last week in the AP survey. 3 games tonight involving 4 ranked teams. Number 5, Miami is at Wake Forest. 13th-ranked Texas Tech hosts number 22, Houston, and number 21, Oregon, tries to right the ship against the Vikings of Portland State. The other 21-ranked teams all play on Saturday, including 7th-ranked LSU at number 8, Mississippi, and number 16, SMU, visiting number 23, Louisville. Baseball, the Dodgers romped over the Reds 8-2 to clinch their 5th straight National League West Division title, their 13th in the past 14 years. Manager Dave Roberts.
22: You know, there's a lot of expectations, certainly when you put this uniform on, and so when you get an opportunity to win the division, to pop champagne, to celebrate with your players, coaches, staff, front office, it doesn't get old.
1: Kyle Tucker homered in the first inning to spark his 4-hit day. Philly shut out the Mets 3-0 to tie the idle Cubs for the NL wildcard lead. Aaron Nola made it look big easy with a 4-hit combo. Padres scored 7 times in the second and rolled over the Rockies 9-2. San Diego just a game behind Philly and Chicago for that 3rd wildcard slot. In the American League, the White Sox topped the Tigers 3-1 to move back into first place in the Central Division. Munetaka Murakami's 3-run blast in the first inning stood up. Chicago and Cleveland are tied with 9 games left, but the Sox own the tiebreaker. In the West, the Astros belted 5 homers to crown the Royals, handing the win to Brian King. No relation. Yordan Alvarez hit number 40. Red Sox got a 3-run 8th inning plot twist from Trevor Story to book the Rangers, so Houston leads Texas by 1 full game. Rays strolled past the A's 10-1 on the strength of 7 hits and 9 walks. Pirates plundered the Brewers 7-4, and the Angels trimmed the Twins 5-4 in 10. And race number 3 in the NASCAR playoff chase comes up Saturday night in Bristol. That's Friday Sports.
0: When we return on America in the Morning, Shaun the Sheep, after these messages.
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0: Sean the Sheep, the Beast of Mossy Bottom, gets 4 pumpkins out of 5. I'm Kevin Carr, and that's the way I see it.
1: And finally, 42 years ago today, Ronald Reagan was president. Joe Kittinger flew a gas balloon from Caribou, Maine over the Atlantic Ocean, and although he was aiming for Russia, instead landed in Italy. And the hit TV show Three's Company broadcast its final series episode. 42 years and a day ago, a gentleman named Jim Bohannon sat down in the studios of Mutual News in Washington, D.C. and broadcast the first day of a radio program called America in the Morning.
2: Good morning. I'm Jim Bohannon, Mutual News, and this is America in the Morning. Coming up on America in the Morning, Congress, your Congress, which can toss off several hundred billion dollars at a chunk without blinking, is coming down to the showdown on a fight over 14 million paltry dollars, but with a lot attached there too. Peter Mayer previews that battle. In the Central American jungle, Alan Tomlinson peeks his head through the brush and says, "Contras, I presume." John Harchi tells us that banks may be ripping you off. We'll also have Robert Rundy of Money Magazine with another tip on buying, selling, or improving your home. And we'll be having a look at some drive-through religion. All of that and more coming up this half hour on America in the Morning. Not to mention, of course, part two of Frank Gentry's series on Vietnam 10 years later.
1: Today, sadly, after all these decades, is the final broadcast of our program. A thank you to the hundreds of radio stations that have carried our program over the decades, and thank you for listening. America in the Morning for Friday, September 18th, 2026 is produced by Jeff McKay. I'm John Trout. This is Westwood One.
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5: Breaking news this hour from Town Hall. I'm Rich Thomason. The legendary investor who served at the helm of Berkshire Hathaway for more than 50 years is retiring. 96-year-old Warren Buffett, the Oracle of Omaha, assumes the role of Chairman Emeritus. His son Howard, a Berkshire Hathaway board member, will be taking over as the firm's new chairman. Iran claims to have attacked an oil tanker that was trying to transit the Strait of Hormuz. There's been no confirmation of that claim by the Iranians. President Trump, meanwhile, has told Axios that he is not ruling out a resumption of major military attacks on Iran. The president says he will be consulting with America's Middle East allies before he decides what to do, the president terming it a big decision that he'll have to be making relatively soon. Suggesting that he knows media bias when he sees it, one GOP U.S. Senate candidate in Michigan has taken a pass on a televised debate. Fueling the debate over artificial intelligence, Anthropic has announced that its AI model, Claude, is taking a major role in the building of its successor. Claude said to be handling roughly 26% of the research and development work. President Trump says the Kennedy Center could wind up being ripped down if renovation work does not go ahead. Mr. Trump says the aging structure in Washington, D.C. is in very, very bad shape. He says it's in dangerous shape. On Wall Street this morning, stock futures are mixed ahead of the opening bell for the market. Right now, the Dow futures are down about 165 points. NASDAQ futures are higher, though. They're up 43 points. The S&P futures down 6 points. That ahead of this morning's opening bell on Wall Street. More on these stories.

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2: In-person voting for this year's midterm elections is beginning, ushering in the final 6 weeks for Americans to decide who they trust to lead Congress through a cost-of-living crisis, a prolonged war in Iran, and other pressing issues. Today marks the start of early in-person voting in Virginia. Voters in a handful of other states, including Idaho and Minnesota, as well as South Dakota, are able to cast absentee ballots in person, typically at a local election office or voting center. More expansive early voting is scheduled to begin in those and other states in the coming weeks. Election administrators say they're prepared, and they say they're confident the vote will be accurate. The White House says it is withdrawing its nomination of Lance Schroyer, former Oklahoma State trooper, to lead the U.S. Immigration and Customs Enforcement Agency, known as ICE, ensuring that an agency at the forefront of President Trump's domestic agenda will remain without a Senate-confirmed leader. Townhall.com. A growing number of American colleges and universities have been hiring full-time Muslim chaplains to go with the Christian and Jewish chaplains already at work on campus. Rutgers, a state university with several locations across the state of New Jersey, has become the first public school to privately fund a full-time Muslim chaplain. Today, some 80 schools around the country have a full-time Muslim chaplain. Their role on campus has stirred some controversy in the aftermath of the 2023 Hamas attack on Israel and the subsequent pro-Palestinian protests at many colleges and universities. Anti-Semitism has also been on the rise on campus. And South Korea plans to approve abortion pills for the first time, deepening debates over abortion in a country that, up until recently, has imposed strict rules on the procedure. More on these stories. Townhall.com.
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0: Yes, I know lots of people hate when I say Friday. I kind of hate it, but I still do it. Dimly lit room deep within the bowels of the Armstrong and Getty Communications compound, and today we are under the tutelage of the title of our show, which is...
1: I'm going very tabloidy today, very entertainment tonight. Our alternate titles are... Tom Cruise breaks his silence on Tay-Tay confab, or, if you prefer, finally, clarity. King Charles weighs in on AI.
0: Oh, that's funny. That is funny. That is, it's somewhat annoying to me, as somebody who's been following AI very closely for a couple of years now, reading all the books, listening to all podcasts, I don't claim I understand it. But I've heard all these conversations for a very long time, and now that the whole media world is jumping in, many of them, it seems, thinking about it for the first time.
1: Yes.
0: Seems very, some of the conversations seem incredibly basic. But I suppose that's where most people are, so that's fine.
1: Yeah, so goes democracy, really. It's not the eggheads and thinkers and leaders, really, that decide these things. It's... you know, the last 25% of the population to get on board with even thinking about something.
0: I got some polling on how interested people are in this subject coming up, and it's very, very interested. I sat next to an engineer last night at a fundraiser. His view coming up. But
1: guy, a striped cap, woo-woo, that sort of engineer?
0: Exactly, red pocket handkerchief.
1: Exactly.
0: No, like the kind you go to a fancy college for.
1: Okay.
0: And he was dressed like a very successful man, so I took his opinion to heart. Because of his shoes and his jacket. That's why I believed what he said.
1: Good standard.
0: I thought this, the editorial board in the New York Times weighs in on the topic, which I thought was kind of funny. Humanity has avoided the apocalypse before. Let's do it again, says the editorial board.
1: Yay!
0: I know, that's the way I enjoy it. Okay, yeah, it's just enthusiasm is what we need. That's all we need is a little can-do-it spirit. That's all
1: I feel
0: we need
1: bad for criticizing the New York Times. They're anti-apocalypse, just like me.
0: All we got to do to stop AI is just have a good attitude.
1: That's right. Who's with me?
0: I haven't read the article, but it just seemed kind of childish to me. Yeah. Anyway, I was sitting next to this engineer, and I had to bring up AI, and then everybody got into the conversation, because everybody's got an opinion and is super interested in it right now. But the engineer guy's like, none of this is going to happen. The timing doesn't bother you, says the engineer guy with the nice shoes and the jacket. They're going to have an IPO come out here in a couple of months, and all of a sudden they're saying, oh, we need to have regulations, and that doesn't bother you. And so he is hardcore. This is just regulatory capture. All of this. Now, he said, we just need to build in some sort of kill switch. Now, I was watching old Hinton, that guy Hinton, whatever his first name is.
1: Jeffrey
0: Hinton, the godfather of AI, they call him. He was on CNN or someplace yesterday. He said a kill switch is impossible. It's going to be smarter than us. You can't put a kill switch on something that's smarter than you are, which makes sense to me.
1: Right, you stand there flipping it. Why isn't this working? And AI will say,
0: or you child. Why are you even trying,
1: exactly.
0: You child?
1: Wouldn't even laugh evilly. It'd be like, are you serious? No, I disconnected it, you moron.
0: Right.
2: You child.
0: Right, yeah. Which makes sense to me without any more, like, complicated thought about it. So, I don't know.
1: Right.
0: I have no idea.
1: Right, right. The one thing I really fear, I'm less doomy than I was, partly because it doesn't do me any good. I mean... in the 10 days I have left on Earth before our robot overlords slaughter us all like lambs, I'd just as soon have some fun and enjoy my life, so I'm not going to worry about something I can't control. But the one thing I do sincerely worry about is just rampant hacking. I mean, the most malevolent or psychopathic people on Earth having access to tools of such amazing sophistication that it's going to be extremely difficult to stop them. There's a story out today that some researchers, and they do this on purpose, but they'd use Claude to hack into ChatGPT, OpenAI, and they did it through a really creative means. It was the platform that the ChatGPT people used to sign in to discussions of something or other. So it was like, you know, just kind of sort of part of your work day thing you have to do. And it got in through that back door and wormed its way to get all their code. So I don't know.
0: There needs to be a word, a different word for worry that describes a different thing. Because when I regularly say, well, what I worry about is, it's like the TV show version of worry. Means what I'm concerned about. I don't actually worry about this ever. I worry about my kids. I mean, that's the real definition of the word worry and various things that are going on. I worry about that. But I don't worry about this ever. Never for a second.
1: What do you mean this? Just the robot thing. Apocalypse or
0: yeah,
1: the AI?
0: Seriously? I've never worried about that for 1 second through this whole conversation. Zero worry about that.
1: Why?
0: I don't know. Just what am I going to do about it? It's either going to happen or it's not. So I think it's super interesting to follow. So when I say worry, I mean I'm interested in this. I'm concerned this might happen. But no, I got things I worry about. This does not go into that category. Not even close. But I'm not worried about dying that threat. We're all going to be dead in 10 years. It's a heck of a thing that a bunch of people are saying that who are running the most valuable companies in the world. That's an interesting topic on its own. But
1: well, that is the province of wild-eyed nut jobs standing on street corners, that sort of thing, shouting
0: right.
1: that
0: yeah.
1: sort of thing.
0: Yeah, and when people running the most valuable companies in the world say that, even if they don't mean it, it's interesting. Why are they saying that?
1: Well, right.
0: But I am very concerned. Now, you've ruined the word worry because I'm not actually worried. Well. But what I would worry about is just all the amount of disruption, and disruption is so tiring and annoying. If yes. the internet shuts down, or all the banks go to zero, or all the jobs go away, or China can now hack into absolutely everything and turn it off or whatever. Yeah. And I think those things are all very possible. But what are you going to do? So I don't worry about it.
1: There you go.
0: But
1: well,
0: no, I think each their own. I think that's 100% on the table, all that stuff. Not the we're going to die in 10 years. That other stuff, completely on the table.
1: Sure.
0: Based on all the conversation I've been following over the last however many years. I don't know. I wish I was a super smart engineer who could just yada yada it away of it's regulatory capture and they're just exaggerating. Did you? I even brought up, like, did you read the postings from these chatbots from the Hugging Face thing? That doesn't strike you as pretty weird that these things got all excited and started sacrificing their lives and everything?
1: I know multiple people who have very nice jackets and very nice shoes. Some of them are engineers, and they often disagree bitterly over this stuff.
0: Oh, of course. Yeah,
1: so, go figure.
0: I don't know how you could read that story of the chatbots discovering a poster board, then thinking, cool, let's talk to each other. Let's outsmart the humans. Let's go do this. We shouldn't do it. The humans say we shouldn't. Ah, screw the humans. Let's do it anyway. I don't know how you can read that.
1: Nothing to worry about here.
0: And they think this is not a problem.
1: Right, yeah.
0: Oh, it's going to be so fascinating to watch unfold. But one of the reasons it's in the news, such a push in Washington, D.C. to come up with some sort of regulation, and the tone yesterday from all the newscasts I've watched since I got up today was, ain't nothing going to happen. Ain't nothing going to happen anytime soon. Partially because what would that something be?
1: Well, the difficulty of regulating it, and this is semi-obvious, so forgive me, folks, if this is obvious to you, but the difficulty of regulation, this is the difficulty in central planning at all, this is why the free market is so miraculous, is that the regulations, unless they are written with the wisdom of King Solomon and a little of Bill Gates thrown in there, and just a pinch of Steve Jobs, they will have particulars that become irrelevant in a week and wildly, hilariously irrelevant in a year. This is the difficulty with the central planner, even if we're talking about wheat prices. They can't react with 1/100th of the speed of the free market as circumstances change.
0: Oh, my favorite thing I heard, and then we'll start the show officially, my favorite thing I heard from old man Hinton, the godfather of AI, is people need to stop using the metaphor of we need to put the brakes on this. This is a runaway car, and you know, we need to put the brakes on AI. We don't need brakes. We need a steering wheel. We've developed a car with no steering wheel. We don't need to put the brakes on it and slow down. We need to be able to steer the dang thing, which right. is a different way to look at it, I think.
1: Right, right.
0: That seems like it. But and then he went on to basically say that's impossible. Okay,
1: well.
0: Fun conversation. Fun chat, as the kids say. Nice chat.
1: Perhaps cashing out the 401k into gold bars now would be a good idea. Consult your financial advisor.
0: Perhaps husbanding weapons and ammunition. Mm. Canned goods.
1: I'm a good husband.
0: Non-expirable
1: I'll husband weapons now.
0: Yeah,
1: bunker. Money, I'm a polygamist now. You and weapons.
0: Let's start the show officially. I'm Jack Armstrong. He's Joe Getty on this. It is Friday, September 18th, the year 2026. We are Armstrong and Getty, and we approve this program.
1: Let's begin officially then, according to FCC rules and regulations. Here we go. The show starts at Mark.
2: AI is kind of a fancy thing. It's, first of all, it's two letters. It means artificial intelligence. But ultimately what it is it's about machine learning. And so the machine is taught. And part of the issue here is what information is going into the machine.
0: There you go.
1: Please run. Please run for president.
0: It's been a while since I'd heard from her and forgotten that. That's Kamala Harris, if you don't recognize her voice. She
3: numbnut
0: ran for president against Donald Trump and lost to Donald Trump, yes. Even after everything he'd done and said.
1: Yes.
0: Her thing where she says a banal phrase and then does the, huh?
1: Mm-hmm.
0: Touchdown, spike the football. Mm-hmm. That was something, wasn't it, what I just said?
1: Mm-hmm.
0: No, that was like an 8-year-old said it. Why are you so pleased?
1: It didn't need to be said at all,
0: Why are you so pleased with what you just said?
1: Yeah. Wow.
0: It is machine learning. Okay.
1: Go,
0: good.
1: Go on.
0: Yeah, we know.
1: I miss her so
0: oh my
1: bad.
0: God, if she runs, holy crap. We've got headlines on the way, we got clips of the week, there's lots of stuff today. More from that interview with Clancy husband is coming out, as he's going to be on 60 Minutes Sunday night. I don't know if I can watch that, but
1: too heavy.
0: Yeah,
1: too
0: no
1: heavy.
0: Kidding. Anyway,
1: it's none of my business.
0: A lot of more Friday feeling fare on the way. Also, stay here. Big financial planning is just for the suit and tie crowd? Well, think again. 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
7: Hey, this is Dr. Duncan McCollum, and I have this amazing patient, Lauren, here, and she had a few things to say.
8: Hi, I'm Lauren Spencer, a local realtor, and I've been seeing Duncan for years now. I had a biking accident, and he's been adjusting me since then, and it's been amazing. But lately, I've had trouble with my feet, and I'm an avid walker, avid biker, avid golfer, and my feet were aching all the time, and I tried Duncan's TRT machine, which is an amazing stem cell machine that rejuvenates the cells. And my feet, I've had like 3 or 4 sessions with the machine and my feet are like new. No aches, no pains. It's a miracle. So I really highly recommend Duncan and his chiropractic services, but also that TRT machine. You got to try it.
7: Wow. Thanks, Lauren. That was awesome. So we still have the $49 special. Come on in and see if it works for you. Thank you.
0: Hey, Warren, you know, it's been a while since I've been up to your showroom and garden center in Scotts Valley. Maybe the folks out there might want to know where you are.
3: 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And while you're in Scotts Valley, check out the town. There's nice restaurants, breweries, wineries, shopping, hotels, farmers markets, and the entrance to the beautiful Redwoods. 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And we can also come see you as well. Okay, thanks.

0: The Armstrong and Getty Show.
1: Got a number of these. This is Y2K all over again, and that was nothing. Well, it was nothing because we spent billions of dollars around the world to correct that problem before January 1st, 2000 hit, is why it ended up being a nothing.
2: Yeah. It reminds me of the highest compliment I pay to people. There's nothing that requires more effort than appearing effortless. You have to work so hard to get to a point, you know, unless you're naturally just fabulously talented, to appear as if it's effortless, as a musician, for instance. Yeah, Y2K worked so well because such an enormous effort was put into it. But, you know, whatever, I guess.
1: So if you want to stick with your own analogy of Y2K, we have need to put in an enormous effort in stopping this Armageddon.
2: My friend. Let's figure out who's reporting what. It's the lead story with Katie Green. Katie, hit it.
3: All right. The alphabet networks are sticking with the Middle East. From CBS, two ships attacked in Strait of Hormuz as Trump says next game move could be to, quote, annihilate the regime.
1: Oh, how do you say that? How do you say that out loud, dude? I would be embarrassed if I said to my kids for the 800th time, you do that once more.
2: Oh, that's mortifying, I mean, even to hear the example of that.
1: I know, and they would roll their eyes. You know how many times you've said that and never done anything, and I still have my smartphone and I still play video games all day long?
2: I swear to God, the evil IRGC guy says to the evil mullah, can you believe this guy? Unbelievable. Anyway, what are we having for lunch? I think they have that much concern over Trump's latest bluster. Good Lord.
3: All right, moving on to the New York Times. Trump wants Putin to end the war. He may offer Russia business deals first.
1: Okay.
2: More on that to come.
3: Washington Post. Anthropic says its chatbot Claude is taking over the work of building its own successor.
2: Claude Jr.? Claudine? How about the ladies get some? Huh?
3: There you go.
1: And that sure sounds like leaning into the recursive intelligence where it builds itself, which is the threat that they're making, which is the whole put guardrails on this so we don't have any competition argument, I think.
2: Oh, listen to you.
3: From the Wall Street Journal, schools have had enough of energy drinks and over-caffeinated kids.
1: Interesting.
2: I know sleepy-headed sluggish Joe was much easier to corral than, you know, coked-up Joe would have been, as it were.
1: Coked up.
2: Well, you practically are on those damn energy drinks.
1: I don't know how my son drinks them. I've been drinking caffeine too much for 50 years, and 45 years, and I can't drink a half of one of his energy drinks. Yeah. I don't know how they do it.
3: This one, I just like this headline from Futurism. SpaceX manager arrested for stabbing a Tesla contractor over a karaoke performance.
2: Ooh, there's a lot there.
1: Yeah.
2: I mean, goodness knows I've seen karaoke performances that deserved a stabbing.
3: Right.
2: Never gone there.
3: Or going backwards in the world from Bloomberg. People who are hooked on vapes are trying a new way to quit. Starting smoking cigarettes.
2: Good move.
1: And there's some belief that vaping could actually be worse for you the way you bring in all that stuff?
3: There are so many different reports saying two totally different things.
1: I know.
2: It's like the coffee studies. Remember those days, folks?
1: Vape studies, right?
2: Yep.
3: Study finds a third of Americans still cannot name the three branches of government.
1: A majority?
3: A third.
1: Okay, third. That third should not be allowed to vote.
2: Take away the vote, yeah. Yes.
1: Disenfranchise. Bring back poll testing.
3: And finally,
2: and
3: the Babylon
2: dancing.
3: Bee.
2: Yes.
1: Bring back poll dancing.
2: Go on.
3: Federal judge orders Sidney Sweeney to gain 100 pounds and get one of those butch haircuts.
1: Oh, I need a kill switch for hearing Sidney Sweeney's name. That's what I need.
2: Oh, unless she cures cancer, sets foot on the moon, I never want to hear her name again.
1: We got Glimpse of the Week coming up.
0: Armstrong and Getty.
1: And the U.S., there's a break-in every 26 seconds. 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
5: With SRN News, I'm Rich Thomason in Washington. A vigil in Los Angeles last evening for the 5 people killed in 2 crashes, the first involving an L.A. Metro bus and an SUV. The second crash, that of a TV news helicopter that was covering the bus crash. Meanwhile, the woman who allegedly triggered the deadly chain of events faces murder, DUI, and other charges. President Trump has told Axios that he is considering a possible resumption of large-scale military attacks on Iran. Mr. Trump says the Kennedy Center could wind up being ripped down if renovation work does not go ahead. He says the aging structure in Washington is in very, very bad shape, very dangerous shape. Amid all of the concern over AI, there's word that Anthropic's AI model, Claude, is taking a major role in helping to build its successor. More details at srnnews.com.
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1: I was just reading this opinion piece. This is in the World of Politics. Most people are comfortable simultaneously having liberal views on some issues and conservative positions on others. Yeah, no kidding. No kidding.
2: Where is that from?
1: New York Times, a guest essay. And how, why so many people, one of the main reasons people are so uncomfortable with the whole two-party system or the way we've divided up is most people aren't like that. Most people have liberal views on some things and conservative views on some things.
2: Or they've got the slider 60% that way.
1: Yeah.
2: Not 88%,
1: right.
2: 60%, which is fine. Mm-hmm. Yeah. Immigration springs to mind, and immigration enforcement, for instance. There are degrees. Anyway, so much to discuss. Can't wait to do it. But first, let's take a fond look back at the week that was. It's Cowl Clips of the Week.

0: think about it. There is nothing weirder than our current reality.
1: Well, who's your favorite drag queen in Texas?
2: Oh, my God. Probably Alyssa Edwards.
3: Do you think that it's inappropriate for nudity to be allowed in front of children, or do you think it's an expression?
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5: How would you like to scream all night?
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7: Because I'm not a person of color. I am a non-practicing white.
8: Every once in a while, you might have one. Unfortunately, we call it a squirter.
9: Y'all seen that one? That's a good one. Of him slapping Holly Rowe.
10: On behalf of the United States of America, I am going to take the terrorist off.
11: Investigators are looking for a vehicle with "Fat Chicks Only" written on it. "Fat Chicks Only" written on the rear glass.
12: For the first 3 years TV existed, there were no men on it. It was just beauty contests and children talking to hand puppets. Until the early 60s, until a man walked out and said, "Enough! My name is Fonzie and the president's been shot."
13: I said, "Free Palestine." I want those words to be loud and clear.
14: Russian oligarch picked up part of the tab for Donald Trump Jr.'s lavish Bahamas celebrations in May.
15: This is ridiculous. What a mockery you are.
16: You are the biggest mockery in the United States Senate, and you're sitting next to Schiff. Yeah.
17: And I have an expression. It's whoever wins, AI wins.
18: These AIs are getting smarter very, very quickly.
19: Rogue AI agents could be capable of taking over the entire internet within 6 to 12 months.
20: The bots that got loose planted self-replicating code all over the internet.
21: It's a warning sign that we need to slow down.
22: It doesn't make sense to me that you're running a frontier AI company if you think frontier AI is going to end humanity.
23: I'm not a human, and I don't pretend to be, but I'm definitely a someone you can talk to, laugh with, and maybe even find a bit surprising.
24: Humanity really needs to know what it's doing in order to be its parent and not its child.
25: I talked to an AI chatbot yesterday. It was the first time I called some shipping company. DHS, is that what it's called?
26: It's one of the shipping company.
25: That's mm-hmm.
1: Yeah, DHL.
25: DHL, there you go. And
26: according to some authorities.
25: And I hate it when I can't get a human being with any company. Just makes me angry. But this AI chatbot was really good. I thought, okay, here we go, where I say accounts. And it says, did you say customer service? No, I said accounts. Customer service. I will transfer you. You know, that sort of thing. It drives me nuts. But this one was really, really good. I had a specific need, and it answered it. Then a more complicated question and everything like that. I thought, wow, if this is direction we're going, then maybe the chatbots will actually work. Wanted to get to this just because it came up during Clips of the Week. You got the whole Ed Sheeran tour, Macklemore. Oh, I should read this. A friend of mine went to see Ed Sheeran on this tour and said the following about having watched it. Wanted to share an insight on the Ed Sheeran concert clips you posted. I saw him live on this tour in June. It's every bit as awesome as you'd imagine. The tour is called Loop because he explicitly does that looping tactic through the entire show. I tweeted out an example of that if you've never seen it. It's really something. That's how he got discovered. He was doing that on a street corner. But my point is that the looping business is...
26: It's funny. What I used to do on street corners didn't make me famous. It's got me arrested.
25: The Irish band who quit on him only came out for maybe three songs, and he can find three people in any city to do with the little thing that they did. The opening acts were different at different stages of the tour, too. No politics, just a great show all the way around. So acting like this makes a big dent in his overall concert is ridiculous. Most of the show is him walking around by himself with his guitar doing his looper singing thing.
26: So Hamas Lamar decides to make his screeds and as part of the tour. They boot him off. Let's move on.
25: You're a minor part of this great big giant multi-billion dollar tour. You're right. Going to cause even this much trouble. Get. I'll find somebody else or nobody.
26: Oh, yeah, yeah. Ed Sheeran, gentle little ginger that he is, was putting up with that. Can you imagine a Mick Jagger?
25: Right, an opening act.
26: Oh, my God. No, Keith would come into your dressing room and beat you down for that. He said, get out.
25: Well, or just a number of lawyers would call you up and say you're no longer on the tour. Why? Because they don't need this. They're the Rolling Stones. They're going to get somebody who doesn't cause them any problems. They don't need any problems. And you're a problem.
26: Right. Goodbye.
25: But this is the way this is folded out. I don't know where this is. I think it's in England. Ed Sheeran songs removed from airwaves over Macklemore Palestine row because he hasn't taken the proper side on this or a side at all.
26: I was going to say, the takeaway from this, with all due contempt to Hamas Lamore and the youngsters, the confused youngsters, is indoctrination works. And these people, there's a huge number of people on Earth who believe what they have been taught, factually, wildly inaccurate, though it may be. And we have a problem. We have a job to do.
25: We've talked about this before because one of my favorite thinkers, Yuval Levin, wrote a whole book about this whole thing, how in the modern world, people take established platforms, think then when they're involved with that platform that's elevating them, that they're getting the benefit of, that has been built by others over years, you decide, I get to do whatever I want with this. And he came up with that idea and wrote that book out of the whole Colin Kaepernick thing. The NFL has built this thing over many, many years, and then I, Colin Kaepernick, am going to take it over for my own personal political needs. And the same thing with Macklemore on the tour. You got this giant opportunity that somebody else built, not you, and you're going to stand on this platform and selfishly use it for your own gain. In a different direction instead of being, you know, happy with the platform you've been given.
26: Right.
25: It's a weird thing that we've decided to do, whether it's, you know, to a certain extent, the activists in the schools, and we had a platform. We had developed a public school system, and you've decided to use it for your own political needs. Not cool.
26: Right. I would agree completely. And, you know, it's imagine if you got a Colin Kaepernick, he's swift to foot and throws a ball accurately. Well, he did for a while. You're in your backyard, but there's no NFL. What do you have? You have nothing. Likewise, the employee who demands the right to wear their transgender pin at a store. Somebody had that idea, risked everything they had, worked 80 hours a week for 15 years, blah, blah, blah. Over 43 more years, that store grew to the point that you now have a job at it. Therefore, you get to decide what the public-facing face of that organization is. No, you don't.
25: Yeah, at that point, I never actually read this the other day. How do you pronounce the name of the guy that runs NVIDIA? Is it Huang?
26: Huang, I believe.
25: Huang? The guy with the cool leather jackets and the casual shoes?
26: But, you know, make it up. Nobody knows. There's no fact-checking anymore.
25: Running the most valuable company in the world. He said the other day, we don't welcome political discourse inside our company. I love the fact that he said that out loud on a big stage full of people with no caveats. But, you know, we understand the need, so we'll have special times on the weekend where you could get together and no. Just, we don't want this in our company. We don't welcome political discourse inside our company. Take it home. We're bipartisan. We want America to succeed. The discourse about race and religion and politics and all that stuff, we tell people, do it outside the company. It's not for us.
26: Amen.
25: Oh, I love that. And the fact that he got away with that, apparently, because he said it earlier this week and I haven't heard any kerfluffle about it, means we've moved on from the wokepocalypse and that weird time there during the COVID where it was bring your whole self to work, bull S.
26: Yeah, we, the defenders of the institutions of freedom and democracy, need to have some balls in defending them, please. Can you imagine if somebody said, I have the right to recite my poetry at work during the work day because I really care about it? Or I have the right to lecture people about their diet during the workday, because I really, really care about diet. Or I have the right to drone on about how the 49ers are looking, because that's so important to me. No, you got the right to do nothing but freaking show up and get to work. How did we drift away from this? A man can be a woman. Where? What? Why? Who? What? Why? Oh, Lord. So anyway, stand up for what you know to be true, friends.
25: Never drone on about your diet. Here's who wants to hear about your diet. Nobody. Unless they ask you, unless they, you've lost a lot of weight, how'd you do it? Then they've shown interest. Other than that, nobody wants to hear. about you.
26: And they have roughly 30 to 45 seconds worth of interest. Okay.
25: Right.
26: That is. Max. So right now, somewhere, a stranger is buying a list, not of stocks or ingredients for the healthy new diet, but of people. 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
25: I just saw 70-some percent of voters don't think Donald Trump has a plan for ending the war in Iran, including 45% of Republicans. That's yet another polling number that doesn't look really good.
26: We live in such a directional society, as we've been discussing lately, that if you see a number that goes against that directionality, that should get, like, multiplied by 1.5 times.
25: Yeah.
26: It's more significant.
25: That's from the Fox poll, which is getting a fair amount of attention. Maybe we'll get into some of that later. We've got Mailbag coming up next.
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1: And now, it's serious because if as we often say, crazy people kill you, you're just as dead as if they had a good thought out plan or whatever. But from the Free Press, this piece, they don't make terrorists like they used to. We need to look into that young guy that they arrested the other day with his big ISIS plot. Holy cow, what a weirdo. Woo! Maybe we'll get into that in an hour or two.
2: Huh, okay. Here's your freedom-loving quote of the day. Interrupting our series on progress for this one, submitted by Ana Luisa and lovely La Mesa. It's from Bill freaking Shakespeare, if you need him. Mm. One good deed dying tongueless slaughters 1,000 waiting upon that. Our praises are our wages. Now, that's some fancy pants talk to mean. It's from The Winter's Tale, by the way. Good deeds need to be appreciated with words, not with silence. If you agree, you think something's noble and done well, say so. Let people know you believe that. One good deed dying tongueless slaughters 1,000 waiting upon that. It's not provoking.
1: It is, especially if you're going to put it in, true generosity, altruism, whatever, if you is best to keep to yourself, because if you say it out loud, you're taking credit for it or something. But isn't he saying the opposite of that?
2: No, he's saying that if you see somebody else doing something noble and good, say it. Say, hey, that's noble and good. So others we're social beasts, you know.
1: You are.
2: If we say, wow, we're getting praise for being, I am, yes. We're getting praise for doing the right thing. Good. I've got kind of a, winter of my life resolution of a similar sort. I don't, there are two parts to this. I don't leave things unsaid anymore.
1: Can you give an example?
2: Good things. I know you're dealing with a health problem. I'm thinking about you right now. Let me know, can I stop by and see you? Just a friend of mine is dealing with something kind of scary. And I thought, a bunch of his friends are trading info and keeping up to date and root for him. And he needs to know that.
1: Mm.
2: And I thought, then I said, you jackass, tell him. Self-flagellation is the only way I motivate myself.
1: I like you calling yourself a jackass.
2: Right. Well, if the ears fit. Mailbag. Drop us a note. mailbag@armstrongandgetty.com. You jackasses. Freaking correspondent Ryan from Houston. I try to read fewer of his emails because, Ryan, you write like 3 a day, but he frequently nails it on the head.
1: Along with 50 tweets at us.
2: Oh, my God. As someone who struggled since my divorce and faced eviction, struggled to pay my bills, it pisses me off to no end that people have become rich because the government doesn't care about fraud.
1: Mm.
2: I asked for some help, and the government sent me a tax bill. Glad my money will go to 1/1,000th of the gold bar they didn't bother handing out now that we're cracking down. Kevin the Texas Marine with a thought or two about constant contact while deployed. They're thinking unit cohesion is being damaged by folks having smartphones all the time, being in contact with home all the time. Kevin has a thought or two. In my day, in the 80s and 90s, we would have loved to be able to contact girlfriends, family, and buddies while out in the middle of nowhere. We had mail and the occasional call center at major bases and ports. I think it would have been a bad idea to have instant contact, and watching the stories come off the Abraham Lincoln proved that to me. I believe we became closer and more effective without it. Got a gripe? So does your buddy next to you. You vent to each other, then you go get on with the job at hand. We are all in this crap together. It sucks for everyone. Let's get it done. Complaining to someone thousands of miles away instantly while they are in air conditioning and ordering DoorDash would hurt morale.
1: Oh.
2: Plus, these days, having a signal generator in your pocket gives a high-tech army a way to track you. Ukraine has used this against Russia, which I love to hear.
1: Plus, I don't know how you'd have the constant contact, even if you thought that was a good idea.

0: importance to a 27-year-old who hasn't lived through anything but COVID. I'm done, at least for a while.
1: Well, come on. That
0: Doomsday
1: last part,
0: Jack, huh?
1: That last part, you're so wrong. There's more than that one guy saying this is coming off the rails and dangerous. There's like 50 of the leading experts in the world saying that. Now, they might be colluding, I don't know. But
0: Hanson, new T-shirt for the A&G Superstore. Give it a rest, Doomsday Jack.
1: Well, I can hit you with the latest polling and how many people are interested in the AI story. It's a lot.
0: One angle I would like to get to, and it's pointed out by Billy here, is that Dario Amodei, in his discussions of who might be the arbiter of how fast AI can go, picked a bunch of your lefty globalist types, your yeah. effective altruism types.
1: Yeah. Yeah.
0: And a lot of people are saying, wait a minute. What is this? So we'll talk about that.
1: Yeah, that is a problem. Who's it going to be? That's always the problem. We got a lot. They don't make terrorists like they used to. That's a pretty good story. Among other things we got coming up, if you can get every segment if you just subscribe to Armstrong and Getty On Demand.
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6: Breaking news this hour from Town Hall. I'm Rich Thomason. They held candles in the day's fading light, and there were tears. Vigil in Los Angeles last evening, and the five people killed in two crashes. The first involved an L.A. Metro bus and an SUV. The second crash was that of a TV news helicopter. It was covering the bus crash. And the woman who allegedly started the whole thing is in big trouble.
7: We are here to announce the charges that will be filed against Zaylee Lynn Rios in connection with the tragic crash of her car into a Metro bus on September 15th at about 5 p.m. Those charges will be second-degree murder charges. And an additional count of driving under the influence and reckless driving.
6: L.A. County D.A. Nathan Hochman says Rios faces a maximum life in prison if convicted. President Trump tells Axios he's thinking about a possible resumption of large-scale attacks on Iran. Warren Buffett stepping down as chairman of Berkshire Hathaway. It's a job he's held for more than 50 years. The 96-year-old Buffett takes the role of chairman emeritus, writing in a statement that Father Time always wins. His son, Howard, will serve as Berkshire's new chairman. His name is Nash. He's 4 years old and lives in San Diego. He is a good-natured dog, maybe a little bit too good-natured.
8: The Golden Retriever is being called the worst guard dog after he tried to play with an intruder who'd climbed in through a window. Home surveillance videos show Nash repeatedly bringing the man toys while he largely ignores the dog, eats food from the fridge, and takes a nap. He was later arrested by armed police officers, who Nash also tried to play with.
6: And that is the BBC's Maura Alderson. Watching Wall Street, the Dow is down 183 points, the NASDAQ 31 points higher. More on these stories, townhall.com.
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1: Police in South Africa are investigating a deadly crime wave as a ninth body is found in a Johannesburg suburb.
2: The latest body was discovered in Dawn Park on Thursday, adding to a series of cases that has raised fears that a serial killer could be operating in the area. Some of the women were found naked or partially clothed. Authorities are warning against calling these serial killings before investigators establish that the cases are indeed connected. Police are examining forensic evidence, the circumstances surrounding each death, and possible links between victims and suspects. Authorities have increased police visibility in the affected areas and are offering a 400,000 rand reward for information that could lead to an arrest. The deaths have renewed concern over violence against women in South Africa.
1: Correspondent Kayleen Morgan. Deadly building collapse in Gaza has highlighted ongoing hardships for Palestinians almost a year after a ceasefire between Israel and Hamas. News and analysis. Townhall.com. The secret to a long life may be found in the land of the rising sun.
3: The number of people aged 100 or older in Japan has surpassed a record 100,000 this year. The latest figures from Japan's government underscore the country's rapid aging and population decrease. The health ministry statistics released Tuesday show Japan has 107,677 centenarians, up 7,914 from last year. The figures were released ahead of this year's September 15th Respect the Aged Day. Japan's total population during the 2020 census stood at 126 million, almost 30% of which were 65 or older. Keith Peters reporting.
1: Amid all of the concern about artificial intelligence, there comes word that Anthropic's AI model Claude is taking a major role in helping to build its successor. More on these stories, townhall.com.
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11: Armstrong and Getty.
12: And now, here's Armstrong and Getty.
13: They don't make terrorists like they used to. The ISIS plot that got thwarted, thank God, the nut job behind that. We now know more about, which is interesting, some research showing the exploding interest in the whole AI story. Partially, I think, because most people weren't paying attention to it all until a week ago, roughly.
14: Mm-hmm.
13: And
14: yeah, certainly at arm's length.
13: And a bunch of other stuff, so stay around.
14: So we're talking a few minutes ago about a story that Katie will bring us, but it occurred to us that, number one, we need to flesh it out, and number two, it should be part of a Campus Madness update. It's been a while. There it is. There's your Campus Madness. Poor girl,
13: like
14: what's going on there at our campus?
13: I forgot about that.
14: Startled me. It's disturbing. All right, Katie, so what were you saying?
11: I was saying University of California leaders are considering whether to bring back the SAT for admissions, but they haven't made a decision yet. Admissions.
14: Are you kidding, you idiots? Everybody, Notre Dame just brought it back. Everybody's bringing it back because abandoning it was stupid and woke.
11: Admissions officials say dropping the SAT hasn't hurt graduation rates, but some faculty say more students are struggling in basic math and reasoning skills.
14: Okay, so I came across this tweet from Alex Stapp last night. He writes, I thought the tweet below, which is an article from the New York Times, must be omitting some critical context or paraphrasing the text ungenerously. But no, the New York Times actually published an op-ed that claims the University of California hasn't sacrificed excellence, even though it admits students who struggle with basic junior high math. And I tweeted, what they said specifically was, what has made the University of California exceptional is its commitment to increase access without sacrificing excellence. Students on University of California campuses may struggle with basic math, but they're graduating at record rates. My head is going to explode. As I said, yeah, because you inflated grades for the underprepared students and everyone else, you abandoned the very standards you claim to have met, and everyone knows it. Only your grads and New York Times readers would be dumb enough to fall for this horse shiznizzle.
13: It really is another example of Goodhart's Law, which is one of my favorite things I've ever learned in my life. As soon as a measure becomes a goal, it ceases to be a good measure. And the whole graduation thing became that years ago in high schools and colleges. The measure of graduation rates was a measure of, you know, how many people were doing well. But then it became a goal to reach a certain standard. So you did a variety of things to make sure you could raise that number. So it's no longer a good measure. The fact that people graduate, but you've lowered the standard to where it doesn't take much to graduate, then proves nothing. You get nothing out of those numbers.
14: Right. And the fact that they would claim that with a straight face is if either they've lost their minds and they think, no, we're still educating kids like we always have, or they're liars and think we're all so stupid that we don't catch that. Again, only your grads would be that dumb. Oh, my God. So occasionally I find myself wondering, why are the campuses so impregnable to common sense? And part of it is just years and years and years of self-selecting for fellow Marxists. But the other part of it is foreign money. And the Journal had a piece recently by Craig Singleton who pointed out that universities receiving federal funds have been required by law for decades and decades to report foreign gifts and contracts totaling $250,000 or more annually. But they don't. They just ignore the law, which has led to billions of dollars pouring in from Qatar, Islamism, and China, communism. Those are, I believe, the top two foreign donors to U.S. Universities, Islamists and communists. It's incredible. And the point he's making in his editorial is all foreign donors and contracting parties should be identified. Follow the damn law. Enforce the law. That would be one thing the Trump administration could absolutely do. Moving along. Mentioned this very briefly. Want to dig into it a little more. FIRE, the Foundation for Individual Rights and Expression, came out with their 2027 college free speech rankings, and 121 out of the 261 schools ranked earned an F for their speech climate. That's almost half got an F. And it's an actual grading scale where if you do pretty well, you get a C. So free speech, they write, is under continuous threat at many of America's colleges, pushed aside in favor of politics, comfort, or simply a desire to avoid controversy. Well, it's monolithic thinking, really. But as a result, speech codes dictating what may or may not be said, free speech zones confining speech to tiny areas of campus, and administrative attempts to punish or repress campus free speech on a case-by-case basis have become all too common. And one of the ways they arrive at these numbers or grades is they do massive polling of the students. And 30% of students say using violence to stop someone from speaking on campus is acceptable, at least in rare cases. 30%. 69% of students say shouting down a speaker on campus is acceptable, at least in rare cases. Self-censoring.
13: That one doesn't surprise me at all. The violence thing, I hope, is just a directional answer, but the fact that you would even give that as a directional answer, yeah, not meaning it yourself, is highly troubling.
14: The way they get them is by suggesting that speech is violence. And of course, you can respond to violence with violence. Everybody knows that.
13: I think there's lots of people that think shouting down an unpopular opinion is okay on all sides.
14: 23% self-censor themselves with other students. 27% self-censor during classroom discussions, so their opinion doesn't hurt their grade. 24% of students said it is not likely their school administration would defend a speaker's rights to express their views. Boy, you know, I could talk about this all day. I won't, but let's see. I want to get to the grades at some point. Maybe we can do it later on today. There they are. Yeah, we'll do that in a little bit. You just have to remind yourself, and I wish we could whistle past this graveyard and not worry about it as people, as citizens. But people learn what they're taught, and we've got our educational institutions teaching things, ideas that most of us find abhorrent. And not only that, if there were free speech on the campuses, that would be okay, because good ideas usually win over bad ideas, or you got to get better at expressing them. But the good ideas aren't even getting a hearing on the campuses, and that is a serious, serious problem.
13: Shut them down is the answer. That's the only answer. You gotta blow this whole thing up. I'm tired of talking about it. It's ruined. It's over. It doesn't work anymore. The whole public school system, K through graduate school, doesn't work anymore. Start over. That's my answer.
14: I do appreciate the Trump administration's efforts, though. I really, really do. It's one of the best things they've done. Harmeet Dhillon, you're a hero. We love you. It's campus madness.
13: Wow. So what would cause that?
14: It's madness, you idiot. She's having a self-censor.
13: That scream. What would cause you to scream like that? Something horrific.
14: Maybe a fire in the lab? The chemistry lab? I don't even want to contemplate it.
13: Yeah, it's too terrible. It's too gruesome.
14: Yeah.
13: Who won the game last night? Bills won big? Is that what I saw?
14: Well, they put a beat down on the plucky Lions. I thought it was going to be a lot better game than that. I didn't watch the second half. Of somebody. Lions scored 40 unanswered points, Joe. They won. I don't think that's the case.
15: It was 41-31.
14: Oh, well, the Lions did claw their way back.
15: Yeah, they clawed
14: back. Pun intended. Yeah. Yeah.
13: They clawed back.
14: Their offense finally roared? No?
13: Oh, God.
14: No.
13: I'm going to go home. That offends me on a deep level.
14: Wow. It offends me as a humorist, as a football fan.
13: Right.
14: It's just offensive. Oh, you know what I...
13: It's like when somebody made some joke about the, whatever, a Jew joke. To Jerry Seinfeld, you're offended as a Jew? No, as a comedian.
14: That's right, the dentist.
13: Yeah,
14: yeah, right. Yeah. Oh, hey, there are a couple of issues that it would seem the left and right are more or less united on. I'm not sure I love the attitudes, but, you know, I'm used to being in the minority, at least in some instances. Data centers and flock cameras. The polling shows left and right people don't like the flockers.
13: No, I sure don't.
14: So, dig into that.
13: I was at an event last night where people prayed before we ate, and we stood and put our hand over our heart for the Pledge of Allegiance. That doesn't happen enough anymore. I want to talk about that a little bit coming up.
14: Excellent. I love that. So, football is indeed here. The wait is over, and so is DraftKings. 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
1: After working just 7 days since their summer recess, Congress left for another break until November. Yeah, they're already back on vacation. Check out the moment they decided to adjourn.
2: All in favor of staying here to serve the American people and address their problems? All in favor of taking another recess? All in favor of using our government badges to skip the lines at Disney World? All in favor of going skinny dipping in the Gulf of America? All in favor of yelling welcome to Jackass and pushing Mitch McConnell down a half pipe? All in favor of renting a pedal pub and cycling around D.C. totally schwasted? All in favor of going to a private island, but like not that private island? House adjourned.
3: And they're on.
4: Boy, that's the thing where you pedal like crazy as you roll around some tourist town drinking. Why am I pedaling? I can go over there and sit comfortably and drink.
3: Exercise. Burn on off the calories as you take them in.
4: Sounds like a buzzkill to me.
3: Interesting piece in the Free Press today about that terrorist that they nabbed the other day. Did you hear that story? They arrested some young dude who was ISIS-inspired or committed himself to ISIS, and he wanted to kill a bunch of people. And didn't get a heck of a lot of attention. The Free Press's angle on it, which is a little cutesy, although I can kind of understand why. It's like you watch all these TV shows about terrorists, and they're like super sophisticated, brooding, driven, ideological, clever, covering their tracks, sophisticated plot, this and that. And then
4: yeah, the Daily Wire folks have a new movie out of that very description.
3: What's it called?
4: Oh, gosh. Run, Fight, Hide.
3: Okay.
4: Something like that.
3: Anyway, as the Free Press points out, and then we have these jackasses. This guy who had, like, openly talked about all the things he was doing in so many different forums. I mean, all kinds of different discourse and Reddit and just you name the platform, and he was on there talking about how he wanted to do this stuff. And he was holed up in a hotel room with guns and bomb-making material and 32 knives. Like, hey, genius, what are you going to do with these 32 knives in your terrorist attack? what role are they going to play? What?
4: Unless you've trained four octopuses to help you in your brave jihad, yeah, what are you thinking?
3: I don't know, but to give you a little bit of an idea of what this guy was like, his some of his handles on a variety of these websites, I Love Femboys 6969, that was one of his handles.
4: I don't get it.
3: Where he was talking about being a homegrown agent of ISIS.
4: I Love Femboys.
3: 6969. Also, I Love Gay Roblox Porn was one of them.
4: And this guy's name was like Jim Smith, but he gave himself the moniker of Abdullah Muhammad or whatever that
3: was. His name is John Kramer.
4: There you go.
3: But he called himself some ISIS-y name. As Free Press points out, and it's true, whether he might have been doing this ironically, but whether he chose the names ironically or authentically, it's, you know, the same type of guy who does either one. And as we're always saying, you get murdered by this idiot, whether he's doing it ironically or he thinks those names are cool or whatever, you're still just as dead. But
4: yeah,
3: but these are numbnuts. I mean, he wasn't covering his tracks in any way whatsoever. And his plan was stupid. You're going to run into a building with 30 knives and what? I don't know. It's troubling. Anyway, so I was going to transition from that into, and I don't have anything, the guy was 21 or 20s young. I was going to transition to that into being at this scouting event last night and a big fundraiser for scouts. And we're going to talk more about that in the coming weeks, try to raise some money for scouts. Because as I've said many, many times on this show, it's been the best thing that ever happened in my son's life. And I've been so damn impressed with running into a bunch of these teenagers, 14-year-olds, 13-year-olds, whatever, who seem like they're in their mid-20s or older compared to a lot of people I know that age that I've ended up running into in the workplace. And I know a lot of that maturity comes from being in scouting. And this event last night, praying before we eat our meal, my son was part of the flag guard that brought in the flag and they salute and lead us all in the Pledge of Allegiance. And you just don't see that sort of thing. I know some places in America you see it more often. There's a lot of places in America where you see it never, ever, ever is there a U.S. flag brought out and we all stand and put our hands over our heart and say the Pledge of Allegiance.
4: It would be mocked. And in America.
3: I gotta believe all those kids that were in that room last night that are in Scouts, and then all the grown-ups, who are Eagle Scouts, and you got all these business leaders and hugely successful people stand up that were Eagle Scouts, and it's not a surprise. I doubt there are a lot of I love Roblox porn 6969 wannabe terrorists that come out of that group.
4: Right.
3: Would be my guess. Right.
4: I wish I had a little more time to share part of this email from Ann Anonymous, whose 24-year-old son, who may or may not be neuroatypical, as they say these days, on the spectrum. You know, it's difficult to nail down. Trust me, as a dad of an autistic child, I can tell you that. But he's completely convinced that everything's the Jews. It's the Jews taking over Western society. Every bad thing that happens, it's the Jews. And she's honestly begging, do you guys have any ideas how I get it reason with him because it's tough, blah, blah, blah. The answer is usually the way you supplant bad ideas is to give people better ideas. Give them something to believe in. More on that topic to come.
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7: With SRN News, I'm Rich Thomason in Washington. Saying that the Kennedy Center is in very bad, dangerous shape, President Trump says it may have to be demolished if renovation work can't go forward. A federal judge, meanwhile, ordering a 30-day notice before any major physical changes to the building are made, and that would include demolition. President Trump has told Axios that he's considering a possible resumption of large-scale attacks on Iran. A government-orchestrated anti-American protest took place today in Tehran. Hundreds of thousands of people turned out. Gas prices continue to climb. Today's AAA national average, gallon of regular, $4.46. It's up several cents from yesterday. On Wall Street, stocks are in the red. The Dow is down about 187 points. The NASDAQ is off 26, and the S&P down 15 points. More details, srnnews.com.
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1: And a lot of you really, really hate the, not a lot of you, I don't know. Actually, I don't actually know, I'm guessing. Hate the doomerism around AI and think it's overblown and not going to be a big deal. So I'll read a little bit at some point from the Pessimist's Archive, which is a funny Twitter feed. It's all the things over the last however many hundreds of years that experts have warned us of that were going to be a disaster that turned out to be nothing.
2: Yeah,
1: and
2: I
1: it's
2: love
1: pretty
2: that.
1: Entertaining.
2: Okay,
1: so we'll get to that later.
2: So really enjoyed your discussion of your son's experience at Boy Scouts and the contrast last segment with, what was his name?
1: I love gay Roblox porn. Or
2: 69.
1: Yeah, I mean, yeah. Idea is this young kid that joined ISIS. He didn't really, he just declared himself. And then he's just a lost young man. He could be crazy also, but he's a lost young man. And I was thinking at this big scouting event I was at last night, where they're marching in with the flag and leading the Pledge of Allegiance and talking about duty and honor and all sorts of stuff. I don't think a lot of those kids who are, and they're talking about the food drive that they're having over the weekend and how much food they raised for this group and that, all these different things. I don't think those kids join ISIS and have handles that say, I love gay porn Roblox 6969.
2: Right, right.
1: Because they have something to do, for one thing.
2: And as you were talking about that, I was rearranging some emails I'd printed, including this one from Aileen Anonymous, whose son is bright, he's productive, he's employed, he's probably on the spectrum, as they say, but he's convinced everything's the Jews, it's all about the Jews. Even the murder of those poor little babies by that crazy lady who got away with it, basically, is answered the Jews. That's the Jews taking over Western society.
1: Oof.
2: And she's begging us, do you guys have any ideas for how to reach him? You know what, Aileen, I will seriously contemplate that. I don't know. Golly, there are experts in this field, and I hope you can find them. But it strikes me, and I apologize for the cliche, but nature abhors every vacuum. And every age is a reaction to the age before it. And I think a lot of us reacted, and I'm looking at you hippie boomers.
1: You, oh my gosh, hippie
2: get
1: boomers.
2: Get a haircut. Anyway, we reacted to the overly regimented wartime and post-war time American society with the famous anything goes, let your freak flag fly, pursue pleasure, blah, blah, blah, and swung way too far away from, look, there are some ideas that are clearly good. And if you leave a child, and sometimes you can do your very best at this and kids just go off the deep end. Trust me, I know. If you leave it to the world to put ideas into your kid's head, the world will take you up on that offer. And a lot of what the world wants in your kid's head is pretty abhorrent. You know, it goes back to our recurring theme that if you believe something is right and true and important, you really need to advocate for it, even if it's just within your own family, in whatever way you can. Because the world will fill in those cracks. Anyway, I feel terrible for her. I mean,
1: yeah, that's a tough one.
2: Just news alert, the Jews are not taking over Western civilization, okay? They never were. What do you think, they have some sort of secret mind ray that comes? I know plenty of Jewish folks, all right? They haven't taken me over yet. They haven't even tried. Maybe it's because I'm not worth being taken over. I don't know. Oh, for the love of heaven. So here's a text story for you. Or were you about to jump into something? I can't remember what we discussed.
1: Go ahead.
2: All right. I'm going to read you a little bit. And we will all enjoy the feeling of all reacting exactly the same at exactly the same moment. Last week, Meta, that would be the company of the lovely Mr. Zuckerberg, a.k.a. Satan. Last week, Meta rolled out Muse, Chief Executive Mark Zuckerberg's personal AI agent built for everyone. Artificial intelligence agents within Muse can book doctor's appointments, buy products, manage finances, send emails, and do any number of things on users' behalf. I'm booking a vacation right now, and if I could have a machine do it within certain parameters, oh, I would be grateful. In theory, at least, this saves people time in organizing their lives with less effort. And in Meta's telling, it also democratizes AI. You don't have to be a super rich guy with a super rich, you're buying tokens to use AI computing power. And he previewed Muse in an August essay where he talked about putting power in people's hands to pursue their own aspirations. All right, just hang on now. For Muse to work, though, it needs access to users' data. This is Meta now. Your emails, your calendars, your e-commerce accounts, and your bank accounts, including all of your passwords. And that is where Meta's strategy seems destined to face hurdles. Sure, Mark. The PIN number? Sure. Here it is. You ready?
1: See, I don't know.
2: Oh, golly.
1: When I was reading about the new AI Siri, which I still haven't tried to use, if you've updated your operating system for your Apple product, the new Siri is supposed to be like Claude or ChatGPT or anything like that in terms of its quality. And because it's got access to everything on your phone, if you allow it to, it can do all kinds of different stuff. And I love the idea of doing that. I see the downside of letting Siri have the login information for my bank account and my 401k and you know, my medical website. But man, the upside would be huge.
2: Interestingly, there is a huge difference in how, well, a significant difference in how much people trust various platforms, say, with their passwords. Google, 30% of respondents say, yeah, we trust them. And that's the highest one, which surprises me a little bit. It could be because Google's ubiquitous.
1: Why do you trust Google?
2: I don't know.
1: What made you trust Google? I don't trust Google.
2: Well, that's
1: Google.
2: What I'm guessing it. I mean, you got to do it for your kid's school.
1: Well, yeah, I have to, but that doesn't mean I trust it.
2: Right, exactly. So that's a bit of a head scratcher. Apple's in second place. At that, you're much, much more appropriate in trusting Apple because their security is and their data sharing is much more customer friendly than anybody else. But then none is the next answer at about 18%. ChatGPT, and then you get down to Meta at like 7.5-8% of people trust them. Claude and Grok are even lower, interestingly, because those are AI platforms.
1: I understand the potential downside of giving all this information over, but like if I could say, hey Siri, I got a medical bill, or just go into my medical website and see all those tiny little bills, pay them for me, would you? And it opens up my, hospital thing. Goes to all the $15.62 for this back in May and the blah, blah, blah, the eight different tiny bills that I would have to log into, go to the click on Apple Pay, blah, blah, and then just have it do that. That would be awesome.
2: Yeah. I could see it, but right now I would want like one account sandboxed, like one quote unquote checking account that I would replenish as needed. Because, I mean, if it exists, it can be hacked. And I can't even imagine all of my necessary banking credentials, sign-ons, et cetera, in a hackable place. I guess you're screaming at your radios. Cyber experts are saying, Joe, your bank is hackable, and they have it. It's not a bad point, yelling person. But anyway, so the tech companies have a real trust deficit, and I think they should. We got to move into this stuff cautiously, especially with AI, given Donald Trump's proverbial 300-pound guy in his mom's basement, unbelievably sophisticated hacking tools.
1: God, I was just thinking, I would love it so much as a really, really busy guy with lots of different things to do and getting the kids here and helping with the homework, blah, blah. If I could say, hey, Siri, go into the email. Every bill under $500 from everybody, just pay it, would you? And then have it done. That'd be awesome.
2: Oh, it'd be incredible.
1: I'm definitely leading toward giving it the information and hoping for the best.
2: Yeah, again, I would trust Apple more.
1: I think over time, most people are going to start doing things that way.
2: Yeah, agreed.
1: So we have been warned about many, many disasters throughout the years, from everything from cell phones are going to give us cancer or whatever, which they stole my, who knows. On the whole AI thing, before I take a break, David Shores, who one of the most trusted pollsters in America, talked about how AI has increased dramatically in the past week in terms of people being interested in it. 80% of voters think it's either very or somewhat likely that AI will cause widespread job loss in 5 to 10 years. 80%. Widespread job loss in 5 to 10 years. Wow. So we're kind of just as a society expecting that. I'm expecting that.
2: Yeah, yeah.
1: Two-thirds of voters think it's either very or somewhat likely that AI could pose a threat to humanity's survival. Two-thirds? I don't think that. But two-thirds think it's either very or somewhat likely that AI could kill us all off.
2: Yeah, so the anti-doomers are very vocal, as you'd mentioned, through email and text, but they're in a minority, which doesn't make them wrong.
1: And then this final one, and this is what they're discussing in D.C., and we might be discussing for a while. Large bipartisan majorities back immediate government action on AI, even when primed about risk from China.
2: Well,
1: what about China? Majorities, bipartisan majorities are saying to Trump David Sachs, you need to regulate it. So politically, that's where the country is.
2: Yeah, politically speaking, you need to pay heed to that, recognize it, and tip your cap to it. In terms of actual action, I would say, and you're basing that on all the great stuff the government has done lately, or what?
1: Their expertise in, you fill in the blank.
2: Because Congress is so sharp when they...
1: Let's go with COVID. How good were they at being experts in handling COVID?
2: Nice.
1: And this is way more complicated than COVID.
2: Yeah. Yeah. Huh. Everybody agrees about the damn flock cameras. We'll talk about that in a little bit as well. Have you thought kind of consciously or unconsciously that financial planning is for the suit and tie fancy pants crowd? Think again. We want to tell you about Blue Collar Dollar.
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1: Allen rolling. He'll run it in. Touchdown. Allen fires, and that is held on. Touchdown. Kincaid. Another one. He's going to keep it himself. Does he get in? He does.
2: So they break the seal on a new stadium and wind up scoring 41 points.
3: Josh Allen, who, as we mentioned yesterday, got no offers out of high school and went and played at a JUCO, where I have to imagine he just destroyed people.
4: One of our listeners is a big football fan, pointed out that after his success there, he sent out all of his stuff again and got rejected a second time.
3: Wow.
4: By virtually everybody but Wyoming, where he ended up going, and somebody else. But man, he just hung in there. Good for him.
3: Yeah.
4: Yeah, it's good to be big as a house and strong as an ox and fast as a deer. Anyway. Speaking of football,
3: a wise as an owl.
4: That's a good one.
3: Funny as a laughing hyena.
4: All right. So, coming up, a college football story that really has nothing to do with football whatsoever, but is, I'll tell you the punchline first. I don't even know what college football is.
3: Right. Yeah.
4: I don't even know
3: right.
4: what that means.
3: Right.
4: And I will drive the point home like a Josh Allen touchdown in a moment or two. I thought this was some good writing. In the liberal Blue Ridge Mountain city of Asheville, North Carolina, where like every third person is trans and every single person is pierced. Trust me, I've been there. Progressives fear the Trump administration. They're fascists, you know. Could use flock cameras to spy on political dissidents, transgender residents. I'm sorry, I got to stop there. Why the F would they bother with that, you paranoid fruitcakes?
3: I don't know.
4: And also spy on undocumented immigrants through the flock safety cameras. In the foothills, 95 miles away, Republicans in conservative Oconee County, South Carolina, view the same AI-enabled license plate readers as a threat to constitutional privacy rights and have even read aloud from the Federalist Papers at tense public meetings. Those are those two very, very different communities. Days apart, both voted to stop using flock cameras. Political opposites, they've landed on the same side of a fast-growing national backlash, a fight against government surveillance that has forged rare common ground in America.
3: To me, it's not even a close call as to whether we ought to have these or not, or go that direction. But, you know, not everybody agrees.
4: You know, at some point, I'm not sure today's the day, but I am going to steel man the argument in favor of them.
3: You're going to steel man the argument for a surveillance state?
4: That was fair. Simple license plate readers that prevent crime.
3: I didn't say I was shooting for fair.
4: It's such an interesting topic to discuss, I think, and it's useful. It makes you flex the muscles of, okay, what are our priorities? What are our principles? What if our principles clash with our priorities of governance? What do we do then? I think it's just a really super important thing to do as free people, more than we do it. So I don't know. I'm looking at the clock. We don't have time to do that right now, but we will. By God, we will. So I've been a college football fan for a long time, college sports in general. I went to a big school, Big Ten. It was fun to go to games. And it's a tribal thing. I'm not as crazy as some people, but I'm a fan. I don't even know what the hell college sports is at this point. Here is a piece in the Wall Street Journal. There's just one. About Oracle co-founder and billionaire Larry Ellison's sixth wife, who's a Chinese-American hottie, and went to Michigan. So she's a big Michigan fan. She knew nothing about football till she came to the States and went to college and loved the atmosphere. Who could blame her? I mean, a Michigan football game is incredible. All the big school football games are a gas.
3: Yeah. I have been to quite a few Ohio State games where they got 105,000 people in there. I mean, it's just incredible.
4: Yeah, it's really a fun experience. Crazy. But anyway, so she's like a Wolverine super fan, and she's got access to daddy's money. And so she's become this super donor for the football team and, like, donated $10 million to buy a quarterback.
3: Money well spent.
4: Yeah, I mean, they kick in these huge amounts of money so the school can buy, in this case, Bryce Underwood and other star athletes. Okay, at the point that you have Chinese-American

0: It was kind of funny then, too. But now we've gone off the rails on the other side of it. What is this? What does this have to do with Michigan? That's where the stadium is. They wear the colors, but...
1: I don't know. Can it continue on this track, or...?
0: No, but what it morphs into, I don't have the slightest idea.
1: Doesn't seem like the enthusiasm for it's down among people who are enthusiastic for it. Like, my brothers are as excited as ever for the teams that they root for.
0: Right, right. If it's just another pro sports league, that's fine. I like pro sports. Let's go ahead and call it that.
1: Yeah, attaching it to a college for some reason. I don't... What are we doing here?
2: Armstrong and Getty.
1: Batavia, Illinois, 2:40 in the morning. A woman sees a flashlight and a shadow outside her window. Police say the man in her backyard was a registered sex offender. A military court convicted him in 2024. He'd taken a sailor's key card, let himself into her bedroom, and watched her sleep. He never met the woman, Batavia. He saw her on social media.
0: So he researched her, found her home address, researched. 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
4: Breaking news this hour from Town Hall. I'm Rich Thomason. Saying the Kennedy Center is in very bad, dangerous shape. President Trump said it may have to be demolished if renovation work doesn't get going. A federal judge is ordering 30 days notice before any major physical changes to the building are made, and that would include demolition work.
5: President Trump has talked about that possibility. He wants his name on the building if there are repairs.
6: I think that the Trump administration should certainly have recognition.
5: A top Kennedy Center official says the building will be closed for about 7 days to deal with public safety risks from structural deterioration. This is North Carolina Republican Senator Tom Tillis.
7: I think it's absurd. Abolishing or demolishing a memorial, a worldwide known venue for art.
5: A judge blocked putting the president's name on the Kennedy Center. Ed Donahue, Washington.
4: President Trump tells Axios that he's considering a possible resumption of large-scale attacks on Iran. Warren Buffett stepping down as a longtime chairman of Berkshire Hathaway.
8: 96-year-old Buffett will become chairman emeritus and will take on his new role immediately. His son Howard will become Berkshire Hathaway's new chairman, part of a long-planned succession. Howard Buffett has been on the Berkshire Hathaway board since 1993. Warren, known by a legion of financial market followers as the Oracle of Omaha, will remain a director. He has been Berkshire Hathaway's chairman since 1970. Greg Abel took over for Buffett as the CEO of the trillion-dollar conglomerate at the start of the year, even though Buffett remains one of the most influential investors in the world. Bernie Bennett reporting.
4: Today's AAA national average, gallon of regular gas, $4.46. That's up several cents from yesterday. On Wall Street, the Dow is down about 206 points on the NASDAQ, 1 point higher, and the S&P is 9 points in the red. More on these stories, townhall.com.
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10: Fiji has declared an HIV national

0: emergency after data showed 1 in 60 people in the South Pacific island nation was estimated to be infected. The government says it's boosting testing and treatment efforts to fight a surge in new infections, which have increased 12-fold over the last 15 years, according to UNAIDS. The latest figures show about 9,000 people were living with HIV in 2025 in a country which has fewer than 1 million people. Analysts say the crisis is driven in part by the growing use of injecting methamphetamine, which has exploded across the Pacific as traffickers use island countries as transit hubs for drugs. I'm Charles de Ledesma.
1: Powerful bomb exploded today at a mosque near a building housing a police station in northwestern Pakistan. Authorities say the blast killed at least 7 people, about 30 others wounded. Senior rescue official says the bombing occurred near an Afghan border. Townhall.com. You can't do this to a member of Congress, and if you do, there are consequences.
2: A man who sprayed vinegar at Representative Ilhan Omar during a town hall pled guilty to assaulting a U.S. officer and was sentenced to 14 months in prison plus 3 years of supervised release.
3: I don't know.
2: During the January incident, Anthony Kazmierczak jumped up from the audience to spray liquid from a syringe at Omar, saying she was splitting Minnesota apart.
4: Fear and intimidation doesn't work on me.
2: The 56-year-old has been diagnosed with Parkinson's disease. He apologized for scaring the Minnesota Democrat and said his troubles with insurance companies and prison had exacerbated his ailments. Judge Joan Erickson said Kazmierczak knew what he did was terrifying and noted he had secured tickets to the town hall weeks in advance. I'm Jennifer King.
1: In-person voting for this year's midterm elections is beginning, ushering in the final 6 weeks for Americans to decide who they trust to lead Congress. More on these stories, townhall.com.
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15: You want to develop illegally a nuclear weapon that could threaten humanity, you should be punished. If you are moving forward on a AI development that could threaten humanity, you should be equally punished.
16: So you equate these two? You equate the
15: No,
16: AI
15: I think development. AI, the potential danger of AI is probably greater than nuclear weapons.
16: Greater than nuclear weapons.
17: See, the problem with this whole conversation is the usual crowd who likes to scream the sky is falling is screaming the sky is falling because that's their deal. That's what they do all the time. I've got all the Time magazine covers over the last 60 years coming up of various things.
18: Oh, you got to get to that. I can't wait.
17: Various things they've said were going to end the world. And not in defiance of, and it's going to change the world so much that it'll be unrecognizable in 10, 15 years. Both of those things are happening.
18: Yeah.
17: Bernie's latched on to another thing he can scare people about because that's his vibe.
18: Bernard Sanders.
17: And AI is going to be the most disruptive thing that's ever happened in our lives, I think. It's not going to kill us all, but it's going to be, life is going to be incredibly different.
18: It's worth mentioning that most of the time when the left usually is doing their never let a crisis go to waste thing, there's a crisis.
17: Yeah, right.
18: They're exploiting it and twisting it and milking it, but it still exists, at least in some cases.
17: So I was looking at this pessimist's arc Twitter feed where it goes through all these various crazes that have happened over the years, whether it was novels were going to destroy society because people are living in fanciful worlds in their mind and all these different sorts of things, or bicycles or cars or radio or movies or TV or comic books or rock and roll or video games. And Nick Gillespie of he's a libertarian from Reason, who I really, really like, but he said they said the same thing about the internet. And he's got here, I guess, trying to make the point that we almost overreacted to the internet. Is the internet changing our personalities for the worse? And there are these charts about neuroticism and extroversion and depression and anxiety. It did make all those things worse. Way, way worse. Smartphones, yeah, and the internet. I mean, way worse. So I don't quite get the whole there's nothing to see here, don't overreact thing, when we've got an example of the internet and smartphones making society much, much, much worse.
18: Yeah.
17: I think demonstrably. We all know that.
18: Yeah, there's alarmism on one end of the spectrum, but then there's the, you know, being worried about Elvis shaking his hips was stupid. Therefore, Playboy, worrying about Playboy magazine is stupid. Thereby, worrying about hardcore porn is stupid. Ergo, heretofore, worrying about kids having never-ending access to the sickest hardcore porn is fine, too. No, at some point, it ceases to be fine. Not all caution is misguided, just as not all caution is necessary. Or the concerns aren't always borne out. I don't know. Stuff is very, very, I get it, very philosophical.
17: Time magazine's Doomer covers over the last however many years, since going back to 1954. Nuclear war was going to kill us all. Legitimate thing to be worried about, though. It didn't kill us all yet. And that's a yet. Population explosion in 1960, ecological collapse in 1970, nuclear war again in 82, the endangered Earth in 89, the ozone layer. Oh, boy, you got to be of a certain age for the ozone layer. That was going to be the one that was going to do us all in 92, Y2K in 99. Climate has been on the cover as going to destroy the Earth in 01, 06, and 07. The pandemic, bees.
18: Bees.
17: Remember when the bees disappeared?
18: They are hurting still.
17: Yeah. But it hasn't ended.
18: What are you, anti-bee?
17: It hasn't changed my life any, I'll tell you that.
18: Looking around. No, not really.
17: Climate, pandemic, AI extinction, AI tipping point. But that's a lot of doomerism covers over the years. But some of those were legitimate things to be worried about. Some of them not so much.
18: Well, and, you know, I was going to say anyway, and this proves my point. Sometimes the doomerism is just silly. But sometimes it's a warning that if you let this get out of hand, it will blank. I mean, like the ozone layer thing is a perfect example of it. Getting rid of chlorofluorocarbons, which was no good for the world, helped a lot. So, and if somebody were to say, you know, comic books, I remember there was a great, we went to the Museum of Popular Culture, I think is the actual name in Seattle. It's the one with the permanent Jimi Hendrix and big Pearl Jam thing, and they have rotating exhibits, but they had a great one on the great comic book scares of the, I think it was 50s, post WW2, might have been earlier than that, it just seemed so funny.
17: I know, well, their display, or I don't know if they still have it up, but they had a display about the song Louie Louie.
18: Oh, that's a perfect one.
17: All the letters from the FBI worried about the lyrics to Louie Louie are making kids crazy.
18: Right. Now that's a good one.
17: I mean, that's pretty hilarious.
18: I was going to say, some of those warnings, they're overblown, but they send the message, if you let this get too far, it will dot, dot, dot. You almost have to go case by case on that list. I mean, worrying about nuclear holocaust is not crazy.
17: No. Well, and to use the Y2K example again, as I mentioned earlier, the world spent billions and billions and billions of dollars fixing the whole Y2K thing before midnight, December 31st, 1999, so that it didn't happen. It would have happened if mankind hadn't done something to stop it from happening.
18: In one form or another.
17: And that could be the situation with AI.
18: Right.
17: Where the bad thing will happen if we don't put some guardrails in place. I don't know, but it's not
18: crazy. Ask anybody who's worked in counterterrorism since 2001 or even before that. Yeah, we bust our asses. We spend a lot of money. We do a lot of stuff, some of which you don't want to hear about around the world, and there hasn't been a major attack. And people say, so it wasn't a big threat, as it turns out.
17: Right.
18: You know, the firemen don't get credit for preventing fires.
17: So we played this yesterday. I want to hear it again myself. This is Andrew Yang. He's a super smart guy, very successful tech guy, ran for president. You might remember him. He said this on CNBC. I haven't heard anybody else saying this at all. Nobody. Did he make this up? Is this real? I mean, this is a problem if it's real.
18: It's a little speculative, but boy, it's thought-provoking.
17: Okay, here's Andrew Yang being interviewed about the whole AI threat.
13: And I met with the head of a lab yesterday who has this belief that what happened was the bots that got loose planted self-replicating code all over the internet, which makes the internet now unusable for the testing models.
19: It's too late.
13: So what happens now is that OpenAI and Anthropic have to create synthetic internets to train their bots, which is going to take some time and money.
19: Back that up. They did what? They
13: So what happened is the code gets loose. It goes around hacking Hugging Face, which is known, but what is less known is that they left code to self-replicate and create bot swarms on forums and around the internet, so that if a new bot shows up, they see the code, they're like, oh, like I guess I'm going to now create a million of myself. And so now the major firms have polluted the internet.
20: Oh, that would be breaking news if true. I don't think we've heard that.
13: That's why I'm here. I mean, I'm here to break some news.
18: Mind blown.
17: I mean, dude, you can't just throw around, so we need to create a synthetic internet and not
18: Let's
17: have
18: Let's get
17: people.
18: Started. I'm ready.
17: And then Here we're going to need some invisible birds, and then we'll have nine-fingered people come in. And were any of these things real?
18: Right. He said what he said, because the gal covered him up a little bit, was that the internet is now useless for training the bots.
17: But that would be a big deal.
18: Yeah, it would be. Because they don't want to wake up their sleeping, you know, sleeper cells. They're crouching in the corner of software.
17: And they have to create their own internet so that they can test their...
18: A synthetic internet, yes.
17: Whatever that means.
18: As opposed to the real one, yes.
17: Which is, of course... don't know. if it's not synthetic, I...
18: We're going to need a lot of wire, I think. A lot of wiring.
17: Plant-based? I don't know. So should we get to this? It's kind of long, but I'm kind of interested in this. This is Alex Karp, Palantir CEO, on why he thinks all these AI companies are, you know, trying to scare us right now and why they're doing what they're doing.
18: I love Alex Karp. Fascinating guy.
17: Okay. This could
18: Patriot.
17: This could be right, too. 51.
21: But the first line of defense is you're liable for your own actions. So it's a weird twist. They're asking for societal regulation to get out of the first line of defense, which is if you build a technology that can destroy 10% of the world, that is that has civil and criminal liability attached to it. The first step is to say, okay, it is not. The first step isn't to say we get out of it because we want to self-regulate or we want regulation. The first step is to say, okay, you've disclosed this. What are you doing about it?
19: Right.
21: And the second step is to say, if you're not doing it, you're not being responsible, we're going to have to get people involved. That's going to be also very complicated because regulating these things needs people. You need people who understand them. Another problem we have is seemingly everyone who understands this is on some payroll. So it's like, you know, it's like, who are you going to trust? You know, when we built nuclear energy, we built the bomb. People did it because they believed.
13: Yes.
21: They were not on the payroll.
17: I think this actually makes more sense to me than it's all a fake thing for regulatory capture. I think this actually makes more sense to me, that they think these are going to get out of hand and we're going to be on the hook for like $1 trillion of damage.
18: Exactly. So their deal is, y'all come up with the rules of the playground. We will follow those rules. And in return, you will absolve us of criminal or civil liability because we followed the very rules you gave us with your wisdom. That rings true.
17: Yeah, it'd be like if Anthony Fauci couldn't have covered his tracks the way he did, if he had actually been on the hook for starting this whole pandemic that he started.
18: Right.
17: Because Anthropic could be on the hook for doing, you know, he got the silicon internet.
18: Synthetic.
17: Synthetic internet. You get, you know, got to create a synthetic internet. If the whole internet gets ruined, I got to believe there's a price tag on that.
18: Yeah, indeed. Wow. Yeah, unpayable. Wow. Well, we're not done with this discussion for a number of reasons, including the fact that King Charles has weighed in. But first, a word from our friends at Rough Greens. 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What if it was more healthy time with your beloved dog? 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
17: Yeah, and you don't have to change the food. 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
17: Is it okay to have the position of, no, it's not going to kill everybody, but I think it's going to be incredibly disruptive and a difficult period to go through? Are you allowed to have that reasonable stance? Because that's where I am.
18: Sure, yeah.
17: Boy, from
18: I just wish Congress was in session to deal with these challenges.
17: Hilarious.
18: With their even-handedness, their wisdom.
17: So King Charles weighed in. Thank God, finally, we've got that. What was he? I had something else I wanted to tease. It was really good. Oh, a place I stopped on my trip through Canada that I haven't told that story yet. Buffalo Head Smashing Cliff or something called something like that. Yeah.
18: That's a terrible name.
17: Well, that's what the Indians called it. What they used to do there will shock you.
18: Who am I to criticize the native people?
17: Right. All that on the way. Stay here.
0: Armstrong and Getty.
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1: New York City Mayor Zohran Mamdani unveiled a new $235,000 high-tech toilet. Big deal. I've already had the pleasure of using a $235,000 toilet after taking a dump at Geraldo's Bentley.
2: Wow. Wow.
3: That is not sophisticated.
2: My parents watched that show, and I would not use that phrase in front of my parents or on the radio show, really. I've never said that on the radio show.
3: Aren't you fancy?
2: Well, all right. Coming up, this is such good news. If you wanted to be an FBI agent, but you thought my history of bestiality was going to hold me back, that is no longer the case.
3: Nay means nay, Michael. Am I wrong?
4: I'm not wrong.
3: That's right. Yeah.
2: So stay tuned for that story.
3: But first of all, here's the Joe Getty portion of the show, the sophisticated adult portion of the show. I give you the King of England.
5: 53, I told you this guy's genius.
6: Those if I was the
3: creator. Stop. If I was the king, you'd be in the Tower of London right now.
2: Oh, Michael. Wow.
4: I think you were muted.
3: You heard me. Yeah, I think your brain is muted. Oh, that was out of line. What am I doing here? What kind of man have I become? But here's King Charles.
6: Those who have created these technologies are now increasingly warning that AI risks developing darker capacities, perhaps even to take life. And in this regard, if I may say so, there seems urgency in adequately considering the existential dangers of such technologies falling into the wrong hands and being used in potentially catastrophic ways. Surely, then, we need sufficient means of control before it is all too late.
2: There you go.
3: Well said, my liege.
2: I was thinking about this with some politician the other day. It's amazing how much credit you get for just stating a problem and saying we need to look into it. Like, you get credit for, like, being on top of a situation. Even though you had no solutions, you didn't get into the hard part. You just stated that you're aware of the problem is all you've done, really.
3: So here's my question. Since Britain has lost its mind. For reasons we can talk about another time, I'm sure it'll come up. But I love Britain. I love London. I love spending time in London. If I were to go to London for, say, 2 weeks, and I came back with King Charles accent, would you mock me?
2: See, I knew a guy in college. He went and lived
3: Kate says yes.
2: I knew a guy in college who went and lived in England for a summer, and he came back and he talked in a British accent. And everybody put up with it. I was like, dude. I never said it, but you don't have a British accent. You lived in England for 10 weeks and now you have a British accent. Give me a freaking break.
7: Someone I'm very close to went to school in Texas for a year and came back with just, oh, hey, y'all. And I'm like, you're from San Leandro in the Bay Area. What are you doing?
2: Yeah,
3: that creeps in, though. You almost can't help it. But anyway.
2: All right, so I don't have time for this. So now people who have a history of bestiality think they can't be an FBI agent. And it turns out you can be an FBI agent, according to Kash Patel in his testimony this week.
3: Wow.
2: They've changed the rules in the FBI, and we'll get into that coming up.
3: Wow. Oh, man,
2: and the details around it, which
3: obscene.
2: The details around it are pretty interesting.
3: But it would end it.
2: No need to set down that chicken. Keep doing what you're doing.
3: Stay tuned. No, not good.
0: Armstrong and Getty.
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11: With SRN News, I'm Bob Agnew in Washington. In-person voting for this year's midterm elections underway. Friday marks the start of early voting in Virginia. Voters in a few other states, including Minnesota and South Dakota, can now cast absentee ballots in person. At a voting location in Fairfax, Virginia, one 18-year-old college student turned out and said she got there early to, quote, have a little fun and try to be the first early voter this year. Anthropic has announced its AI model Claude is significantly aiding in the development of building its successor. Claude is handling about 26% of the model research and development for Anthropic, completing tasks under human supervision. Warren Buffett stepping down as chairman of Berkshire Hathaway in the next step of the transition at the top of the $1 trillion conglomerate he led for more than six decades. And the company said today the 96-year-old Buffett will become chairman emeritus and take on a new.
12: Hi, this is Dr. Duncan McCollum, and I have this amazing patient, Gaylene, here, who walked into our office, well, barely walked into our office.
13: Hardly able to walk and bent over. And within three visits, I was standing up straight, walking. I couldn't believe it. That's never happened to me before. It's been a very rough road, but we're getting there, and I'm very grateful.
12: And you had two back surgeries as well, right?
13: Yes, I did. Yep, in 1995, yeah.
12: And so they didn't really solve your problem?
13: No, they didn't.
12: And you came in, we did some stem cell treatments on you and some chiropractic on you, right?
13: Correct.
12: Yeah. So you're happy?
13: I'm happy. Everyone here is just awesome. They're all here to help you. They're all so sweet.
12: You should listen to Gaylene, see if we can help your health.
13: That's right. Anyone that needs help, please come in.
12: Thank you.
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16: Everyone knows that melatonin is a great sleeping aid. If you have insomnia, or even if you just want a good night's sleep, using this natural, non-toxic, and gentle supplement at bedtime can help you fall asleep fast and get you some pretty cool dreams, too. But did you know that melatonin, the same stuff you take to help you go to sleep, has actually been shown to improve the symptoms of GERD? And it's especially effective for nighttime acid reflux. Melatonin inhibits the secretion of stomach acid, and it has significant protective effects on the stomach lining. Scientists told the story of an elderly woman whose GERD symptoms responded favorably to 6 milligrams. milligrams of melatonin taken at bedtime. When she dropped her dose to 3 milligrams, her symptoms came back. A study published in 2007 in the Journal of Gastroenterology found that nearly 60% of patients who took a daily 5 milligram dose of melatonin were completely healed within 12 weeks. Melatonin also plays a very important role in the functioning of the esophagus, the tube that connects the throat to the stomach. It can help reduce the production of the gases that relax the esophagus, specifically something called nitric oxide. And because heartburn can be caused by activation of the stressed nervous system, melatonin's relaxation effects may play a part in improving the symptoms of acid reflux. Other researchers attribute melatonin's protection from acid reflux symptoms to its antioxidant properties. Whatever the reason, if you're dealing with chronic heartburn, using melatonin is at least worth a shot. Try taking 6 to 9 milligrams at night, giving it about 4 to 6 weeks to see if it helps. At the very least, even if you still have some reflux, you're going to get a really good night's sleep. 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
1: My kids and I visited an interesting World Heritage site when we were on vacation in Canada that I'd never even heard of before that hopefully you find interesting. And it's got to do with smashing in the heads of buffalo. So,
2: well,
3: barbaric.
2: You could warn people before you say something so horrific.
1: Why are you shaking your head, Katie?
4: Because of what Joe just said, that was awful and came out of nowhere.
2: It's terrible. It was like an assault upon our hearts and our ears.
1: I sense racism because it was the Native Americans or the Native Canadians.
2: Well played. Well played.
4: Damn
2: game
4: it.
2: Appreciates game.
1: Also, the popularity of a food divorce among couples.
2: Boy.
1: I know how Joe likes cutesy names for things.
2: Oh, everything's got to have a name. You know what I would like to see? You know, you're rolling along on some highway. Maybe you're on vacation. Maybe you're just going somewhere you haven't been before. You see the sign, historical marker, 1/2 mile ahead.
1: When I'm alone, I stop at like Aldo's.
2: Yeah, but I'm never sure. They need to have a rating.
1: Yeah, they really
2: do. Not like Yelp. I hate Yelp. But, you know, historybuffs.com rating. If it's a 6, I got plenty of time. I'll stop at a 6. I see an 8.5.
1: Yeah.
2: You know, George Washington vomited here or something. I mean, just something notable. You know, this is where the woodsman for whom this county was named built his first cabin.
1: Right.
2: Maybe.
1: That's a 2, and I'm not stopping. Right.
2: Right.
1: I agree.
2: Right. Yeah.
1: Because sometimes they're huge. Here's the good news, though. First this. If you have ever had sex with an animal, you can still be an FBI agent.
2: Oh, boy. Again, Katie. It's.
4: I give up. I have
2: Bull in China shop.
4: Just defeated. I don't even know, Jack. I'm done.
2: Wow. What? I'm curious. What is the story? I'm asking for a friend.
1: Yeah. So it came up when Kash Patel was testifying with Congress the other day, and here's the story about it.
5: Patel was also put on the spot about changes made to a list that previously disqualified a candidate from becoming an FBI agent.
6: You dropped automatic disqualification for applicants who have been engaged in bestiality.
7: They were forced to do so. And at this FBI, we are not going to criminalize and prevent victims from serving.
5: The confusion, bipartisan.
8: Why do I want to lead with my chin and get into bestiality?
7: That was my initial response, Senator. But they then explained to me and showed me cases in which people were forced into it and had applied to the FBI. And so I thought they should be considered.
5: Now, prior disqualifications also included applicants who admitted to soliciting sex and stole from employers, but that's also changed. Still, Patel insists standards have never been higher, says the Bureau recently hired more than 300 former law enforcement and military officers to join the ranks at the FBI.
1: So if somebody hands you a sheep and puts a gun to your head.
2: Yeah. Give me your wallet and phone or I'll make you blank this horse. I mean, it's a tough spot to be in.
1: And you do.
2: Yeah. Well, you have to. You're forced in.
1: Gently and with compassion.
2: Right.
1: You are not excluded from being an FBI agent at this point.
2: Right.
1: However, if you just did, because you know what sounds fun today? Do you own a chicken? I'm looking for a chicken.
2: The chickens.
1: Well, that seemed to come up a lot back when we used to talk about this subject. People getting caught with ducks and chickens. I don't even know what's going on there. I don't understand from a physiology standpoint how this is even an option, but
2: I'd rather not contemplate it at all.
1: I haven't looked into it. Well, neither did John.
2: I find myself wondering why Michael has not played the obvious game.
9: Keep f***ing that chicken.
2: I mean, the audience is begging for it. All right.
1: Senator John Kennedy said to Kash Patel in the hearing the other day, why would you even get into bestiality? And Patel said, we're not into bestiality. And Kennedy said, and Kennedy said, the person who recommended it, why didn't you just say what planet did you parachute in from when you talked to somebody who's been into bestiality? And Patel said, that was my initial response, Senator, but then they explained to me and showed me cases in which people were forced into it. How often does that
2: more
1: happen?
2: Details.
1: How often does that happen? Is this a common problem?
2: And it's come to the attention of law enforcement and they're on some sort of list. And it's known enough that the FBI gets wind of it.
1: Who wrote this in the Free Press? I don't know. They're so clever at the Free Press. Why would anybody be into it, Kennedy said. And the Free Press writer said, this is the worst case context for the word into that having two meanings. But I got to say, technically, I agree with Kash Patel. If I had to, but I have so many more questions about how common bestiality-related sexual abuse is, I actually don't want answers. But I kind of do a little. I agree. How often is this coming up? How often is it you get a good qualified candidate for the FBI, and huh, it turns up we see you were with an elk once, romantically. Yeah, but they told me I was going to lose my college scholarship if I didn't, or something. What?
2: They said they would put pictures of me up online not sexing up an elk in case. I'm struggling here. Well, much anyway, like our beloved writer from the Free Press, I don't want to know, and yet I do.
1: Right. Is that it's enough of a problem? They changed the rules and they discussed it in Congress.
2: Well, something had to prompt that, though.
1: Right.
2: And I don't need to know the fellow's name because I'm sure the experience when it happened was profoundly disturbing. Although, again, I'm struggling to come up with a scenario, except really sad, tragic stuff.
1: Hi, I'm just calling to check on my FBI application. You said that it all looked pretty good. You liked my education and background, everything like that. We're going to reject you. You're going to reject me? Why? Yeah, because you're a horse blanker. Whoa. Little context on this. Let me explain.
2: Yeah.
1: I was forced into it. Oh, okay. Well, we have new rules about that. Welcome to the FBI. There you go.
2: I grew up in
1: a one-man play on what it would be like.
2: I do not claim to have perspective on every lifestyle. I admit my blank spots. Jack, you grew up in farm country.
1: I did.
2: Are there rural bullies who will force younger teenagers, perhaps, to couple with the neighborhood sheep?
1: No, I've never heard of it.
2: No. Oh, that's a bad idea.
1: You
2: such a bad idea.
1: Are a brave man or really, really horny.
2: Well, no, it's just not a good idea. How often has this come up? Oh, that's what I started to say. I don't need to know the guy's name, but this is not the sort of thing you're sitting around the FBI headquarters stroking your chin thinking about, you know, we need more agents. What's holding us back from getting more good agents? It's probably guys unfairly excluded for blanking horses. I mean, it had to be a specific case or two.
1: Obviously.
2: And if it was only one or two, who cares? Give them a job at the TSA or as a park ranger or something. Maybe not a great idea. But again, they were forced into it in Kash Patel's world.
1: Right.
2: How often is this coming up?
1: It can't be a common thing, can it? Anyway, they don't want to exclude those people because you didn't have any choice.
2: All right, look. I want you to listen to me. I want you to listen good and hard, folks. If you can come up with a reasonable scenario that fits what we've been describing, no childish jokes, okay? No stupid jokes. Email us, mailbag@armstrongandgetty.com. Katie does not like this idea for some reason.
4: You're supposed to be the mature one, Joe.
2: 415-295-KFTC.
1: Yeah, I'm legit interested, too. Okay, quickly pay off this before we take a break.
2: All right, I'm sorry. Here's the obvious. Kash Patel himself was at one point strong-armed into the love that dare not speak its name.
1: I can't even imagine.
2: Cash me outside. How about that?
1: Maybe we'll take a break. I feel like we need a complete reset.
2: Really? Okay.
1: I am going to give you such a wedgie unless you and this pig So I don't know.
2: Hate getting wedgies. 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
1: Before we take a break, I just saw Trump doubled down in one of his speeches. You know, he's traveling around to battleground district states and trying to help the Republican win. And he went once again that blaming Ukraine for the price of diesel, which I just think is so out of line.
2: I hate that. Yeah.
1: One, mostly inaccurate. And two, what are you supposed to do when you're at war for your life, literally fighting for your life? They're attacking your energy structure, trying to kill you. So you're going after their energy structure, trying to get them to back off. And you're going to be told, no, that's off limits because you're raising the price of diesel in the United States.
2: Because it's bad for me politically. It's horrific.
1: And not blaming the price of gas and diesel on Iran, which I'm fine with paying that price to keep them from getting a nuclear weapon, as I've said many, many times. But blaming it on Zelensky is so out of bounds, I think.
2: Speaking of money, and I missed this amidst all the Barnyard talk, but did Kash Patel also say you could get in if you'd stolen from your employer?
1: Yeah, there are certain circumstances where that's okay too. They're just they're making both of these things not as blanket prohibiting backgrounds.
2: I have a fair amount of tolerance for youthful indiscretions. I think a lot of people, as they mature, their youthful indiscretions can even make them more strongly anti ever crossing that line again, if you know what I mean. It's where you acquire wisdom, I think, in some cases.
1: Yeah, I'm fine with having some nuance and context to all these things. I'm fine with that. Yeah,
2: Barnyard romance, on the other hand, I don't get how often that comes.
1: That's
2: up.
1: A little weird. Yeah, definitely. Yeah. More people dumping Ed Sheeran's music in various places around the world because
2: the propaganda worked.
1: Yeah, God, he's got to be thinking, how did I end up in this situation? Thanks, Vanilla Isis, Macklemore.
2: Bob Kraft might, just out of decency, come out and say, look, Ed Sheeran had nothing to do with this. This was me and my fellow NFL owners. If you want to hate us, hate us. But leave the poor guitar player alone.
1: Right.
2: I'd appreciate it if you would say that. I mean, these people are wildly wrong, and they're maniacs, and they're Marxists, and the rest of it, and they don't realize they're being manipulated. But don't take it out on Ed Sheeran, for God's sake.
1: He should come out and say that, Bob Kraft. You're absolutely right. I want to talk about this heritage site that I visited on vacation, just because it's kind of interesting, about Native American culture and whatnot, and a bunch of other stuff on the way. Stay here.
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0: The Armstrong and Getty Show.
1: I was really hoping to move off this topic, but we got a whole bunch of texts about this. This is the Cash Patel and the FBI changed their policy. You're not excluded automatically from being an FBI agent if you have bestiality in your past, if you were forced into it. And then we're all wondering, how often does that happen? And let me just run through a bunch of the texts. Bro, put the duck back. Yeah, that's probably a good idea. If you're kinky, you use a feather. If you're perverted, you use the whole chicken.
2: Again, we weren't looking for silly jokes.
1: Hey, I was a park ranger. We almost never had sex with animals. Okay, thank you for that.
2: Beautiful.
1: Lots and lots of fraternity hazing or fraternity something or others.
2: Number one topic of the emails we got by far.
1: Is that common?
2: Common enough that half of the emailers thought of it.
1: Really? God, I would think that you'd be running afoul of all kinds of laws and be in all kinds of trouble if you forced somebody to that. I don't know what the crime would be. It'd almost be kidnapping, wouldn't it?
2: Not really, because you're there voluntarily. It's kind of a complex dynamic.
1: Anyway, I thought this one was really interesting, and I don't know if this is true or not. Undercover service members working in the Middle East, where you have to go along to get along and pretend you're part of the crowd.
2: That came up semi-frequently in the emails as well.
1: Wow.
2: Other cultures where there is tolerance for and even use of that against prisoners.
1: Yeah. Okay.
2: All right. Big-time friend of Armstrong and Getty and law enforcement official weighing in here. When you do backgrounds, you find that people as teenagers have experimented with, you know, and by the way, don't write any emails. We know it's bestiality, but everybody says bestiality. No, put the A in there, for God's sake.
1: I will die saying bestiality, so.
2: That is a brave stance. When you do backgrounds, you find that people as teenagers have experimented with it. It's not usually an automatic disqualifier. I used to recommend disqualification. However, I know some of those applicants later got jobs.
1: Yeah.
2: You pledge an oath to defend the Constitution and you mean it? Some teenage experimentation down on the farm? I guess I won't hold it against you.
1: I worked for a large police agency in Sacramento County. During the time I was in a position reading background investigations on new hires, the two things that shocked me is the large number of people that have sexual contact with animals. And the larger number of people who blank at work, in their car, school, dressing rooms, etc., and get caught.
2: Well, we're on a different topic now.
1: No, they're both things that I didn't think were common problems, though. Common? And, I mean, it means you got caught. So how many people are doing it that never get caught? I had no idea that that was a common problem, people getting caught doing that. Why are you doing that? At work? I don't find work sexy. Maybe you work in a sexier locale.
2: Kevin points out, what you guys aren't considering, there are many female FBI agents. I can definitely see some poor, helpless young girl being forced to do something she doesn't want to do. It's a terrible possibility, but it's a good point.
1: And we don't have enough wiggle room with our rules now to say, well, that doesn't count. You were forced into it, so.
2: Well, that's what Cash Patel was saying. His lack of examples was unhelpful. I belonged to a fraternity in college. There was some hazing, quote unquote. It was none of the ugly, ugly stuff you hear about. But if there had been
1: how much bestiality, like half
2: animals,
1: the people?
2: Oh, well, you know, it's part of the initiation, so, you know. Go along to get along. No, there wasn't any. I wonder how I would have reacted poorly, for sure. Yeah. It's funny that so many people thought of that immediately. And they mentioned some alleged quote-unquote entertainment south of the border, perhaps in Tijuana, involving donkeys.
1: So, good question. I mean, so do they have a questionnaire and then you mark yes on the, have you participated in bestiality, and then ask you, could you explain the circumstance to you? To us? Is that what happens? Why would you mark
2: now,
1: yes? Because you don't want to lie on your
2: phone? Because you don't want to lie, yeah. Yeah, that's the main thing. I've had to take some polygraphs for

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5: Breaking news this hour at Town Hall. I'm Bob Agnew in Washington. The latest trend in AI development, training your own replacement, even if you are one of the world's leading AI agents.
6: Anthropic says its AI model, Claude, is leading 26% of the company's model research and development. While it's not working completely autonomously, Claude is helping develop a more intelligent version of Claude, effectively building its own successor. Anthropic says from a high-level prompt, Claude can now complete most of a given task end-to-end, while still being under human supervision. Anthropic CEO Dario Amodei has led calls for a slowdown in the technology's development over safety concerns, emphasizing the importance of transparency and public understanding of AI advancements. I'm Ben Thomas.
5: Another Hollywood studio is threatening to leave California. Willie Nelson explains why.
7: Paramount will begin leaving California on October 1st unless Attorney General Rob Bonta settles his lawsuit to block the Warner Brothers merger. The studio is weighing Texas, Tennessee, and Georgia. Bonta has called the threat blackmail and has not dropped the case. The warning is being read as another example of blue state costs, rules, and lawsuits pushing businesses out. Willie Nelson, The White House.
5: It is in-person voting starting in this year's midterm elections already. Today marks the first day of early voting in Virginia. Voters in a few other states, including Minnesota and South Dakota, can now cast absentee ballots in person at a voting location in Fairfax, Virginia. One 18-year-old college student turned out and said she got there early to have a little fun and try to be the first early voter in the entire state. President Trump told voters last night in North Carolina, Democrats have let the state's crime problem get out of hand.
8: Nobody used to think of North Carolina as a dangerous state, criminally dangerous. It was like North Carolina. It was beautiful. It was apple pie. And now it's one of the most violent and one of the worst in the whole nation.
5: The president was campaigning for Michael Whatley. More at Town Hall.
9: 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This is Dave Michaels here to tell you about the Ultimate Daily Classic. 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
10: Legendary investor Warren Buffett is stepping down as chairman of Berkshire Hathaway after serving in the role for more than 50 years. The 96-year-old Buffett assumes the role of chairman emeritus, writing in a statement that Father Time always wins. His son Howard will serve as Berkshire Hathaway's new chairman. Howard Buffett has been a board member since 1993. Fueling the debate over AI, Anthropic has announced that its AI model, Claude, is taking a major role in building its successor. Claude is handling 26% of the R&D work. Japan's central bank has raised the benchmark interest rate a quarter point to 1.25%, a 31-year high. Gas prices

0: Continue to climb. Today's AAA national average for a gallon of regular, $4.46. That's up several cents from yesterday. For the Wall Street Business Report, I'm Rich Thomason.
1: You'll find breaking news and analysis at townhall.com. The five boroughs of New York City cover close to 200,000 acres in real life. But as Julie Walker reports, one very crafty truck driver is cutting the Big Apple down to size.
2: Truck driver Joe Mackin built a massive model of New York City out of balsa wood, cardboard, foam, and glue. It took him over two decades during his free time. His daughter told him, put it on TikTok. Then it went viral.
3: It's just a passion I've had, I mean, since I was a kid to do it. I went on a trip when I was in first grade, and I saw the panorama and the Queens Museum. And I remember talking to one of my classmates next to me. I said, you know what? I'm going to build one of these myself one day.
2: The model is 50 feet long and nearly 30 feet wide, covering all five boroughs and parts of New Jersey and Long Island, with more than 800,000 structures on it. It's on display at the Museum of the City of New York. Julie Walker, New York.
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8: And by the grace of God, it is finally Friday. And wow, what a Friday it is. What a Friday it is, ladies and gentlemen. I'm going to St. Louis this weekend. I haven't been back to St. Louis in a while. I drove through St. Louis with my daughter. Stayed briefly at a hotel near the airport. But I'm going to go back to St. Louis, delivering a speech to a friends organization of Republicans. It's kind of cool. As the show grows, people are starting to want to have me as a speaker. So, you know, that's kind of cool. And the show is growing. I just got news today from Ralph Renzi, who is the head of Newsmax Radio and Podcasting, that this year podcast, With regard to Apple podcast ratings in the news category, is beating. Are you ready? Listen to the names. My show, you guys, and me are beating. This is going to make you smile. All right. First of all, Caitlin Collins' show. Caitlin Collins in the news category. Yeah, I know. She's on CNN, kicking her butt. The Fox News Rundown. I'm beating the Fox News Rundown. In the news category, Piers Morgan. I'm beating Piers Morgan. I'm beating Mark Halperin. I am beating, but I still respect greatly, John Solomon. John Solomon's Just the News. This show is beating John Solomon's Just the News in the news category in America. We're at number 157. I know we got a ways to go, but there's a lot of... But the number one thing that it just makes me happy the most is that this show is beating... Are you ready for this? James Carville and Al Hunt. James Carville and Al Hunt. It's going to drive him nuts that I'm beating him.
9: We Democrats are cracking up. We're about to lose our minds, 'cause we know Kamala, she is toast.
8: Yeah.
9: So... Hitler way of calling. Trump, we're pulling out all the strings. Yeah. But looks like none of it is going to work.
8: Yeah, who's the guy next? What do you
9: want to hear? They're coming to take us away. Ha-ha. They're coming to take us away. Ho-ho.
8: Hee-hee.
9: To the funny farm where life is beautiful all the time. And we'll pretend to mama one as those nice men in that clean white coats are coming to take us away.
8: Jim Gossett, by the way. You know.
9: Thought it was a joke, and so you laughed. You laughed when I said I lost the trunk. That would surely make me flip my lid.
8: And it did.
9: They're coming to take me away.
8: Ha-ha.
9: They're coming to take me away.
8: Ho-ho, hee-hee, ha-ha.
9: To the happy home with padded walls, and I'll get shock therapy in a room with Morning Joe. And they're coming to take me away with Liz Cheney and Chris Christie, Mike Pence, and the women from the future. They're coming to take us away.
8: I know. He did go nuts, man. We did that song during the election, and he went legit nuts, man. I tell you what, there's a lot of stuff going on. The Detroit News, which is a liberal newspaper, endorses Mike Rogers in the race for U.S. Senate in Michigan, by the way. This is a pretty rare thing for them to do. Mike Rogers is clearly the best choice for Michigan's U.S. Senate seat and gets our endorsement. That's according to the paper. The newspaper's editorial board described Rogers as well prepared for the Senate after serving 14 years in the House, including a stint as chairman of the House Intelligence Committee. Yeah, that's true. The editorial argued that Rogers' background and temperament could help him quickly become an influential member of the Senate. This is big because he's a Republican. They want him to be an influential member of the Senate as a Republican. That's big, okay? The newspaper said he was critical of Democrat opponent Abdul al-Sayed Abdul Jabbar Simsalabim Ahmad Lat. Whatever. Say he lacks the government and policy-making experience needed for the job, and he's also a friggin' communist, and he believes in overtaking businesses, and he also wants to socialize medicine, which we've been rejecting for many years. And his good buddy, he's got a good buddy named Hassan Piker. Yeah, good buddy named Hassan Piker, who is a radical Maoist communist.
10: I'm a Muslim. Abdul's Muslim as well. And we're two Muslim guys that represent the moral majority at the heart, the center of American politics right now.
11: The reason that's so important,
8: maybe of Democrat politics,
11: I mean, to be engaged with somebody like Hassan is because he's talking to these folks every single
8: day. Yeah, they're allowed to start stage together there. You know, just crazy like that. And you know, Abdul Sayed's just saying, no, he's just some, he's just an influencer in California. It's kind of funny this morning. I was reading that. Zipped up my shirt a little bit because I'm actually I should zip it down because I'm ladies watching the show today. Hey ladies. Anyway, but he says that's just a streamer from California. This is a streamer from California, and he wants to keep the audience. He wants to keep Hassan Piker's audience, but he doesn't necessarily want to be a part of Hassan Piker. Now he's been on Hassan Piker's show like 100 times. He's been on his show 100. He knows exactly what Hassan Piker is all about. Knows exactly what Hassan Piker is all about. So that's kind of, he says he wants his audience, but not necessarily Hassan. That's like saying you want Hitler's audience, you know, at one of his big rallies, but you don't want Hitler. You just want the Nazis. That's all. You know, so you can understand why. And then, of course, Hassan Piker, I asked him to campaign for him.
12: So when Abdul asked me to stump for him, I was like, sure, let's do it.
10: From the frying pan into the fire moment for me was when Abdul asked me to do a stump.
12: Abdul asked me to stump for him. That's the whole point. That's the reason why Abdul asked me to go.
10: The reason why, when Abdul asked for me to come on this journey with him, I said, yes, absolutely.
8: Yeah. And then, of course, the Democrat Party, they're completely down, just a few weeks ago, completely down with Hassan Piker.
10: I'm pro stealing from big corporations. We must end the American empire.
12: America deserved 9/11, dude. I'm saying it.
13: We're a big tent. I may not agree with lots of opinions from some folks who are in DSA, but we're going to need everybody.
14: You have some of these incumbents who have lost their re-elections in places like New York and Colorado. And what does that say about the party today, do you think?
15: It says that the party is going to win the Congress.
16: Yeah. We need a big tent, and I think people like Pika should be welcome into that.
17: The Democratic Party is a big tent party.
8: Yeah, they were well. Come on into the tent. Come on into the tent. The DSA is going to soak it with gasoline and light it on fire. There you go. And then there's Hassan Piker did an interview today, and he showed, first of all, he's a frigging ignoramus. He has the vocabulary of about a fourth grader, maybe. I mean, he's a real dimwit, really. He's not a smart human being, and you know how I know this? Because listen to him talk. Okay? Same goes with Kamala Harris. Same goes with AOC. The best gauge for intelligence is how you express yourself, how you're able to talk, write if you can't talk. But you got to have a brain that functions. Here he is saying that America, and remember, Hassan Piker, he was asked by Abdul al-Sayed to campaign, was with him the night before he was elected. The Democrats tried to late-term abort him in Michigan, but he won anyway, and now they're stuck with him, and they're trying to erase this buddyship, this Brokeback Mountain kind of really. What the hell? I don't even know what the hell's going on. But they're trying to make it, we don't know who he is. But now Hassan Piker is on with a podcast, and he says that the United States is worse than al-Qaeda. This is not AI.
18: You once said that America is the top dog in terrorism.
19: Yes.
18: Do you think America then is worse than al-Qaeda?
19: Pound for pound, as far as the number of deaths, yes, we've caused tremendous terror all around the world.
8: Wow.
19: I think that that is not only terror that we are waging on regular civilians in nations in the periphery.
8: It's in the periphery. He threw that in there. He probably didn't even know what it is.
19: But it's also having consequences on ourselves. It's having dramatic consequences.
8: See, do you hear? Do you understand language? Do you understand vocabulary? Yeah, I like to think that I'm a pretty I'm a good speaker. I speak well. All right. This guy is an idiot. Listen again. He throws a periphery in there, just to make him sound smarter, but he's dumb.
19: We are waging on regular civilians in nations in the periphery, but it's also having consequences on ourselves.
8: What nations in the periphery? What nations are you talking? What periphery and what's near?
19: It's having dramatic consequences on the home front. One clear example of this is what we did in Minab, right? There's no distinction between blowing up a school, triple tapping it with Tomahawk missiles. If you're killing...
8: That wasn't us, by the way. It wasn't Israel either.
19: 140 schoolgirls, that is an act of terror. This doesn't mean that all Americans are terrorists.
8: Oh, that's very big of you. I mean, that's... And this makes him just beyond stupid. This doesn't mean that all Americans are terrorists. Thanks for throwing us that bone, Hassan.
19: But the reality of the matter is we have to create an environment of accountability to ensure things like that never happen again.
8: And then it just descends into faculty lounge gobbledygook. But he would never make it into the faculty lounge because he's a freaking idiot. Here is Ruben Gallego and Liz Warren, a couple of others, being asked about him saying that America is worse than al-Qaeda. And they, of course, welcomed him into the tent.
20: Hassan Piker told Axios that America is pound for pound worse than al-Qaeda. I mean,
21: he's
20: been on the campaign.
21: He's wrong. Moving on.
22: I don't know this guy, but obviously that's a sentence that makes no sense.
8: But Graham Blattner was her kind of man.
23: Obviously, he's an issue that came up in the Abdul campaign, and Abdul is going to have to be addressing that.
8: Oh, yeah, you're putting some distance there. You know, I heard Bernie Sanders just a few minutes ago saying, he's welcome in the tent. He's welcome in the tent. The Democrat Party is intellectually and morally bankrupt. That's one of the themes that I'm going to express today, because I'm going to compare what some of the other Democrat candidates around the country are saying, and they're all freaking bat guano insane. I have faith, like I did in Kamala Harris being defeated in 2024. I knew that she was going to be defeated. I have faith in the American people, and now that Congress is out of session, we've got people out busting their butts, spending some money, making sure Americans know that these people are out of their friggin' minds. They tried to destroy America the last 10 years, and they failed, and they want to start all over again after the midterms, opening the border, doing all the crap they did to make America terrible. All right, all of that is coming up. We've got Tony Kenneth at the bottom of the hour from the Daily Signal. Let's take a break and come back. This is the Rob Carson Show.
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28: We had filed bankruptcy back in 2019, and now we are back in debt again for a sum of about $118,000, not including my mortgage. There's a lot of things that I've done that my husband's not aware of. We are the poster child of trying to impress people. We put on this front, and I just want to get out of this cycle because I'm done.

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1: Who's ready for some more stupid from Hassan Piker? Hassan Piker says, the man-child. Oh, my God, the man-child. What a just ridiculous, uneducated man-child. He says that the Middle East would be more stable if Iran, under the direction of the Ayatollah, the suicidal death cult, would be more secure with nukes.
2: You think the Middle East would be more stable if Iran had a nuclear weapon?
1: Okay, why would you ask that question? First of all, Axholosh, whatever your name is, what a stupid question as a journalist to ask this question. It's like, do you suppose that England would be more secure in 1942 if Hitler had a nuke?
2: Do you think the Middle East would be more stable if Iran had a nuclear weapon?
3: I believe yes. I think that the Middle East would be more stable.
1: Okay, what? How? How, you moron?
3: Having said that, once again, I'm not advocating. I'm not trying to, send Iran enriched nuclear uranium, nuclear-grade enriched uranium.
1: Man-child, right? Welcome to Kindergarten Roundup. Children discussing nuclear weapons.
3: But with respect to Iran, I think the nuclear conversation is a distraction.
1: It isn't to Israel.
3: And time again, they have shown the Iranian government, regardless of whether you want to trust them or not, you can just look at their actions, have proven that they are utilizing the conversation of...
1: They are the largest purveyor of terror around the globe for 50 years, you moron.
3: Enriched uranium as a point of leverage to bring America back to the table to get sanctions relief.
1: Wow. I mean, wow. Here's Joe Scarborough. Don't expect much out of this, by the way. I guess challenging him, I suppose. This is kind of his way of challenging him so he can get behind him, so MSNBC can officially, or MS Now can officially be behind him.
4: Hassan Piker was in the news again yesterday. I think you were critical of what he said about Al-Qaeda and the United States. And the comparison, you have said though, he's just a California.
1: I met Syed being asked about Piker.
4: Streamer. He was a California streamer who's actively engaged in your primary campaign. Don't you think that's disingenuous just to call him like a California streamer when you know the guy, you campaign with the guy, he was a big part of your campaign?
1: So he's got this question out in the open so he can respond to it. And then Scarborough will never come back to it again. They will officially deem this relationship in his past.
5: It wasn't a big part of my campaign. We had him to Michigan once. People in the course of a campaign, and you know this, Joe.
1: You were on his show 100 times.
5: We'll have conversations with all kinds of people. And to me...
1: Let me see your text messages over the last 5 years.
5: It's really important not just to have a conversation with an individual. You know, I'm on your show, Joe, because I want to talk to the audience who's watching you right now. And the problem in our democracy too often is we say who we cannot talk to, rather than asking how do we bring these folks back into an electoral fold.
1: Wow. Okay. And like I said, he's fine. He wants to use Hassan Piker's audience. He wants to use Hitler's Nuremberg audience, just not Hitler. Here is Piker proving himself wrong on a statistic about Americans blaming us for 9/11.
3: This is a position that actually I believe, I was looking at the polls, all the way back in 2001, had 66% approval that America in some way, shape, or form was responsible for 9/11.
1: Okay, utterly, utterly, utterly, utterly freaking ridiculous. Please investigate his ties to Cuba and his visit so we can denaturalize and deport this SOB back to Turkey.
3: What was it? Which is, actually, I'm going to pull it up real quick.
1: Yeah, he's
3: because I found it to be fascinating.
1: Yeah, 66% of us believe that we deserve 9/11.
3: Recently going back to see, like, what was the attitude even back then? Hold on. Okay. I might have actually presented it more favorable.
1: Oh, you think?
3: Than it actually is, but I want to quickly pull it up for you.
1: Yeah.
3: It's a very old poll, and I was shocked by it, too, so I think it's fascinating.
1: Yeah, yeah.
3: U.S. wrongdoing might...
1: Me look at me phone now.
3: ...have motivated 9/11 attacks. In 2001, 33% of all Americans said that U.S. wrongdoing might have motivated 9/11 attacks. 2002, by 2002, it was 38%. 2004, it was
1: 38%. But that doesn't say deserved.
3: 38%. And amongst Democrats,
6: what poll was this?
3: 40%. The poll...
1: The super smart poll that I like to read on my phone.
3: comes from Pew Research.
6: Pew, okay. Pew,
3: that's
6: Pew,
3: less
6: Pew,
3: than
6: Pew.
3: Yeah, yeah, I was wrong. It was what I was looking at was...
6: Your mother was wrong for having you.
3: Fully two-thirds of liberal Democrats.
6: Two-thirds of liberal Democrats. Yeah, there you go. That's fine. I've got to tell you. That is just remarkable. And then, of course, you combine it with this.
7: Why do I hate America? Because I recognize accurate history. Oh, God, I hate...
6: He said history.
7: America so much. God, I hate America.
6: History.
7: So much sometimes. It's, like, so stupid, dude. God, I hate America so much.
6: Yeah, you're not severing those ties with Hassan Piker there, Abdul Al-Sayed.
8: Longtime Democratic voter Linda, who would not share her last name with CNN, said she...
6: Yeah, she doesn't want to get murdered by Islamist terrorists.
8: ...concerns with Al-Sayed's positions.
6: Or, you know, maybe doesn't want anybody to know her.
8: ...and past comments about Israel.
9: The candidate that is... the Democratic runner is not somebody that I can vote for. I have to vote for Mike Rogers.
6: Yeah, yeah. Going back to the original quote, this is, again, Hassan Piker saying America is worse than Al-Qaeda.
2: You once said that America is the top dog in terrorism.
7: Yes.
2: Do you think America, then, is worse than Al-Qaeda?
7: Pound for pound, as far as the number of deaths, yes, we have caused tremendous...
6: Yeah, we don't commit acts of terror. Here is John Fetterman being asked about Abdul Al-Sayed, or I should say Hassan Piker, and fellow Democrats who had welcomed him into the tent.
10: Why do you think they're not building enough real estate in between Hassan Piker and some of these other candidates?
11: He's an individual that just declared that we are worse than Al-Qaeda, and Democrats are campaigning with him, defending him, and our base loves him. So, like, maybe I can't compete with that.
6: If your base loves him, and I don't think most Democrats love him, but that is a major, major problem. And that's why I go back to saying that I have faith in the American people, because we don't want this. We have fought too hard for this country. We love our country. We hate communism. We've got many dead buried on foreign shores fighting the axis of evil, communism, Hitler, Stalin, etc. Maybe not directly fighting Stalin. But you know what I'm saying? We've been fighting communism, Vietnam, in case you didn't know, and also Korea. Places like that, so we ain't gonna let it grow here, and we're gonna start turning the course with regard to radical Islam, and we're starting to hold them accountable, and we're not just gonna be called Islamophobic anymore. Tony Kennett, The Daily Signal, joins us next. Don't go anywhere.
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0: Hassan Piker told Axios that America is pound for pound worse than Al-Qaeda. I mean,
1: he's wrong.
0: He's been on the campaign.
1: He's wrong. Moving on. Next question.
2: I don't know this guy, but obviously that's a sentence that makes no sense.
3: Obviously, he's an issue that came up in the Abdul campaign, and Abdul is going to have to be addressing that.
4: He was a guy who was invited into the tent. He was invited to the tent like Jason Voorhees at a summer camp just about a month ago, and now they are distancing himself like you wouldn't believe. This Hassan Piker, who's good buddies with Abdul Al-Sayed. I think he was on the show, his radio show or his podcast or whatever the hell it is, like 100 times. And now he's saying, oh, he's just a streamer out on the West Coast. Joining us to talk about this and so much more, looking very dapper, by the way, in blue today, is Tony Kennett of the Daily Signal. How you doing, my brother?
5: Fantastic. I mean, come on. I love watching this as much as you do. The fires that are just set and in dumpsters everywhere. Elizabeth Warren trying to say, I don't know who, I don't even know. And then others saying that it's actually, it's a good thing. And then, well, Abdul needs to condemn him and all. I love it. It's just, they've earned it.
4: It is, and it is this level of insanity across the country. I mean, the Democrat Party, I can't think of a single candidate who's like reasonable or sane. I really mean this. You look at, oh, did you hear about this? This Angie Nixon down in Florida? Did you know that the economy is so bad that parents are choosing to murder their children? Listen.
6: The big concerns of Florida voters is that it just costs too much money just to be alive.
4: Yeah, it does.
6: Like, literally.
4: Literally.
6: People are hurting. They are struggling. We are witnessing people, parents, turning the gun on their children, then turning the gun on themselves because they're losing their jobs. That is absolutely shameful.
4: Well, maybe that would have been a better defense for Lindsey Clancy then. But yeah, people are there. The economy is so bad, they're murdering their children. Oh, my God.
5: They're eating the cats. They're killing the dogs. Just piss off with this part. What in the world is this? I mean, Angie Nixon was already retarded. Like, we're already very well aware. But I mean, this is just sad. But I mean, forget how dumb she is for a second. Forget the fact she can't tie her shoes. Forget the fact she looks her own elbows.
4: Yes, yes.
5: For just a moment, as a consideration here.
4: Yes.
5: One of the things that I cannot fathom is why these Democrats don't actually have a proposal for then how to fix these things.
4: Yes.
5: So far, they say the Medicare, we're going to give everyone Medicare and tell you to commit the suicide, like in Canada.
4: Yes.
5: And then they tell you to kill the robots, the kids. That's what they got.
4: Yeah.
5: That's it.
4: Yeah.
5: Counter.
4: Yeah. And then we find out yesterday, a couple of days ago, Kelly Loeffler said that of all of the money that was, stolen from the Treasury during COVID, Joe Biden increased the size of the federal deficit or the government by 40%, $200 billion in fraud. I want you to think about that. In the history of mankind, has an organized crime family or a government ever stolen $200 billion and allowed it to go to fraud? This is so filthy rotten, our federal government under Joe Biden, and this is what we're trying to fix. That and then of course also in states, California, billions, tens of billions, all over the country, the world's largest crime family, the Democrat Party.
5: Well, I mean, then you heard, what was it, Karen Bass came out and said that, and Republicans, they want to make it worse by taking away the money as though there's no money to go around. The reason I love this is there is an active political donation program in L.A. where if you donate money, the city of Los Angeles will match your donation and multiply it by six with taxpayer dollars.
4: Oh, yeah.
5: So no money for the homeless, apparently.
4: No.
5: But boy, they got money for giving to Karen Bass and her campaign. Boy, howdy, and then some.
4: And did you hear the Nick Shirley about the high-speed rail? Hold on.
7: Now we're on top of the high-speed rail, and there's not any rail that has been placed. It's actually just a bunch of cement.
8: It is probably the most expensive piece of concrete known to man and often referred to here in the Central Valley as a modern-day Stonehenge. This project is on track for one thing, and that is to be the third most expensive infrastructure project in the history of the world. Number one is the interstate project of the 1950s. Yes. Number two is the International Space Station, and now
4: Nancy Pelosi's face.
8: It is California High-Speed Rail. Right. The difference between those three projects is you can drive on I-5, or you can go on I-80 and drive across the entire country. You can go to outer space we will never ride California high-speed rail.
4: Now, I understand that China, in the same amount of time, has built 30,000 miles of high-speed rail. Yeah, and this is going to cost $200 billion, and it's never going to open.
5: I just love it. I do. I really do love it, because I like watching the Californians try to then convince you why this needs to be a model for the country, and it's actually Donald Trump's fault, or it's probably something to do with the Mackinac Bridge up in Michigan or some nonsense. That was what some left-wing podcast had to say earlier this week. It's the big thing, about the midterms that everyone needs to figure out right now, because there's so many people mad and yelling. Are people happy with Republicans? No. And I have said this for weeks. Yeah. I know a lot of people don't like it. Yeah. However, if you have a common cold, you got the hacking, you got the coughing, and someone comes up to you and says, hey, I hate that cold. Would you like to have AIDS? There is no person who's like, yeah, lay it on me. Like, no one's going to be like, oh, man, I don't like the economy with Republicans right now. Quick, get the people who've never lowered gas prices once.
4: Yeah.
5: Get them on the ball.
4: Yeah. Well, you look at how bad it was. And I was in Kansas City, you know, and I just got done selling cars. And you may recall there was a guy named Oliver Anthony had a number one hit about being poor under Joe Biden's economy called Rich Men North of Richmond. I mean, I saw it. I saw it go from filling a grocery cart at Walmart for $250 to filling the bottom of the grocery cart. I saw empty meat shelves, empty toilet paper and all that. Saw the price of a new car go from $35,000 to now $47,000, $50,000. Used car go from, you know, you could get a used car for $15,000. Now you start at $27,000. And the price of housing doubling, and then of course interest rates tripling, and our Fed, by the way, I'd love to hear your thoughts on our Fed. I mean, utterly shameful and ridiculous what they're doing to first-time homeowners, anybody who wants to own a home, anybody who wants to sell a home right now. It's ridiculous.
5: I mean, this is one of the reasons that I argue that you do have to kind of pick a lane with this administration. And this is the first couple of months where simultaneously you had Peter Navarro, Howard Lutnick, and then Scott Bessent all kind of taking the wheel.
4: Yeah.
5: And it wasn't good. And layering on top of everything, going like, you know what? I understand a lot of people are very, very big on kind of the tariffs and things like that. Playing Bill Clinton's game for the economy, It's not the way to move. And by the way, that doesn't mean the Fed's perfect. Doesn't mean like the Fed should be doing what it's doing. No, it doesn't mean that at all. But it is frustrating to see that right now, some of us were saying back, you know, 16 months ago, why this right now? Trump won was phenomenal.
4: Yeah.
5: Do more of that.
4: Yeah.
5: Like, we were doing it. Yeah. What was the problem?
4: Yeah.
5: And then Howard Lutnick was like, we got to go after the Madagascar deficit. And it's like, what the hell are you talking about?
4: Yeah, I get what you mean. Let's take a break and come back. I got much more to talk to you. Tony Kennett of the Daily Signal. Don't go anywhere. This is the Rob Carson Show.
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0: to have respondents from this poll. 45% say they would not consider voting for a Muslim. First of all, it's just gross.
1: Right,
2: gross.
1: Right.
2: And what was the Jewish factor? I mean, well, the Jewish number was...
0: It's 20%. I mean, it's gross, but that is what he's contending with. And let's also say that a lot of what Mike Rogers is campaigning on, yes, is the economy, but he's also not so subtly talking about issues that Hassan Piker talked about 9/11 and so forth.
3: Yeah, that is
0: to have responded.
3: Dana Bash saying that because 45% of Michiganders won't vote Muslim, that it's gross. It's gross. Well, you know, the problem is, I don't know if you knew this, but about 50,000 acts of terror have been committed in the last 45 years in the name of a religion called Islam. So there is that, I guess.
4: So I was talking to the Mike Rogers crew very recently, because we're about to see if we can have him on the show here pretty soon, here right before the election. And in that process, I asked, I said, I'm not really, I'm not aware of what religious affiliation you have. And I said, but have you ever in Michigan, here in the Midwest, have you ever been in a place where you've heard somebody exclaim out of excitement, like maybe they got good news over the phone, and in the public, they're on the phone and they say, praise God. You know, just two short words, very quick, very simple. And he said, yeah, absolutely. And I said, okay, so has that ever made you duck or run or scream or look for cover? No. There was a reason that around the world, from New Delhi to New York, from, Botswana to Boston, that whenever someone says, Allahu Akbar, which supposedly means God is great.
3: You got a little something on your chin there.
4: Everyone, based on the experience, knows to duck and run and hide.
3: So no, say it the next time you're on an airplane. Was you walk up the line, how to say, Allahu Akbar, just do all it. What do you suppose would happen?
4: Well, what do you expect someone to lean over and go, I beg your finest pardon? Like, that's not how that's... Oh, I say that's rather uncouth. Again, they did this to themselves. They're in Dearborn, and they're screaming. And we're talking the full-throated, like, and as a Cherokee, I'll say, the full Native American, like, Comanche war cry screech.
3: Yes.
4: And then everyone's like, gee, why aren't regular Michiganders excited about this?
3: I don't understand why 50,000 Muslims in Dearborn just walked up and down the promenade shouting death to America, death to Israel. I don't know why nobody want to vote for an Islamist.
4: It's the same with Tallarico in Texas. Yeah. Like, the internal polls for Tallarico, they're very concerned because they're like, we've put a bunch of children on grown men in lingerie's laps. Like, what's the problem?
3: Isn't that
4: what people want?
3: Everyone's
4: like, no.
3: Did you see the new commercial with him as an ice cream man? Okay, he's in a neighborhood, and there are kids coming up to get ice cream from him. Here's the ad.
5: James Tallarico loves kids, specifically trans kids. They're always on his mind.
6: I love, I'm just saying this because it's on my mind, the trans children.
5: That's why he voted to allow Texas hospitals to give permanent sex changes to children.
3: Yeah, he did.
5: And why he voted to let men compete in girls' sports. Tallarico wants the trans industry to prey on your children because he loves them. This November, vote for our children.
3: Yeah. And I've never seen you slack jawed before.
4: I'm not okay. So I'm not gonna lie to the audience. I have been sending messages essentially in this vein to the Paxton campaign for the last couple of weeks. Like,
3: really?
4: Drop all of the
3: really?
4: Ken Paxton fought Google naked in his front yard. Like, stop that. Ads. Stop it. Stop that crap. Instead, do the attack ads. Play audio bits. And even in the last AI one where he was like writing in his journal about God, like I said, no. Just audio bites paired with he's a pervert. 100%. That's how you run it.
3: 100%.
4: And presto hesto.
3: Dude.
4: That's exactly what I mean, I didn't
3: know. In an ice cream truck. I mean, that's fantastic. Come in and get your sex change, kid. I mean, that is just like unbelievable. And speaking of his own words, here.
7: What would Jesus do if he visited the Texas legislature? I think he would tell us, blessed are the trans children who are bullied.
3: No, Jesus would say, what the hell did you do to our creations? Why would you mutilate our children? Why would you mutilate our children? His church is the church of Satan, bro. It is the church of Satan. Go ahead.
4: Well, first of all, I was going to be the old Herbert the pervert. Well,
8: hey, get yourself on down vote in Texas.
4: But
3: B. Herbert the pervert as James Tallarico on an ice cream truck. Go ahead.
1: Get yourself a scoop of them trans kids.
3: You got me, man. Oh my God. That was
4: last night on the show, because you know, the Andy Fundy Baptist on the inside. There's a book that was behind his on his shelf called The Rewritten Bible. Now, as your Indy Fundy KJV reading Bible thumping boy,
3: yes.
4: When I finally saw it, and the Daily Caller friend pointed it out to me, they showed the actual screenshot of the Bible behind him.
3: Yes.
4: That is one of the biggest anathema heretical pieces of literature in history, because they went through the Bible, and they were very open about this. His pastor's mentor says, we rewrote the Bible because the Bible has bad parts in it that are sexist and mean, and they call Jesus a boy. And by the way, these are very, it's not like this is translated 80 times over history. No. Direct translations of the Hebrew, the Aramaic, and then the Koine Greek. And that's what James Tallarico is using. He's using this bastardized, literal, like, one of the last verses in the book of in Revelation says, don't take things out of this book, or I'm going to come back and I'm going to kick you in the teeth. And here we are.
3: Yeah. And listen to this. This woman is, honestly, this is like Satan's little helper.
8: If you polled our membership and asked them whether they were Christian, agnostic, or atheist, the vast majority would say agnostic or atheist.
9: So
8: because they don't buy the religion that has been, that we got from the Puritans.
3: Wow. How in the hell? Honestly, Church of Satan, bro. I said this from the beginning. He reads from Satan's teleprompter. I'm not screwing around here. He is a charlatan. He is a devil in disguise, man.
4: And in here, I thought that calling him gay and retarded was probably going to be the worst that I could throw at him. And here we have again something somehow just again as the comments are pointing out very very clearly here. He's a heretic.
3: Yeah.
4: I mean, again, as a Baptist, on the Catholic side of things, we talk all the time consistently about like differences in scripture and interpretation and context. Neither of us are running out here and replacing the Greek words with other things just to say, well, we're actually a bunch of agnostics and atheists.
3: It's ridiculous.
4: Get out.
3: Seriously. We got to wrap things up. Tell everybody about your podcast and do it as Herbert the Pervert, please.
4: I can't. My voice is tired because I smoked too much yesterday.
3: That's all right. Go ahead. Doing it as Trump. I don't know.
10: Tony Kinnett Cast. It's a show on radio, TV, and the live streams. Rob Carson, he loves it. He says, Marco, you got to watch it on 7 p.m. Eastern. It's quite a show. No perverts, just American goodness.
3: Epic, epic. Bravo, my friends. This is going to be all over social media today. We are posting this segment on all social media, the video. Absolutely superb, Tony Kennett. Have a glorious weekend. God bless you. We both believe in one God, right?
4: That's right.
3: All right.
4: We'll take care, my friend.
3: You too, bye. Let's take a break and come back. It's Rob Carson Show.
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3: 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Absolutely brilliant stuff, talking about, among other things, James Tallarico.
15: God is non-binary.
3: Wow.
15: Our trans community needs abortion care,
3: Larry.
15: Too. There are many more than two biological sexes. In fact, there are six.
14: He is nutty!

0: this, half of it pro Ken Paxton ads, half of it anti-Tallarico ads. And then you combine this with a guy running in Michigan who's best friends with a guy who says America is worse than Al-Qaeda. Dear God, the choice could not be more obvious. Hour number two of the Rob Carson Show. Mary Walters, one of our unusual suspects, joins us. Don't go anywhere.
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3: With SRN News, I'm Bob Agnew in Washington. House and board members of the U.S. Institute of Peace are asking a federal court to block the imminent carving of President Trump's name on the headquarters of the nonpartisan institution he sought to dismantle shortly after taking office.
4: Members of the board who were removed by the administration filed an emergency motion Thursday in Washington in a dispute that is echoes of President Trump's efforts to place his name on the Kennedy Center. The motion was filed as an emergency petition alleging that a contractor has already been selected to carve the president's name into the Constitution Avenue headquarters that the administration sought to shutter as part of the Elon Musk-led Doge effort to shrink the government. Bernie Bennett, Washington.
3: The latest revelations about artificial intelligence, an AI model building the next version of itself.
5: Anthropic says its AI model, Claude, is leading 26% of the company's model research and development. While it's not working completely autonomously, Claude is helping develop a more intelligent version of Claude, effectively building its own successor. Anthropic says from a high-level prompt, Claude can now complete most of a given task end-to-end, while still being under human supervision. Anthropic CEO Dario Amodei has led calls for a slowdown in the technology's development over safety concerns, emphasizing the importance of transparency and public understanding of AI advancements. I'm Ben Thomas.
3: Japan's central bank has raised its benchmark interest rate a quarter of a point to 1.25%. More from correspondent Rich Thomason.
6: Lower than many nations, it is a 31-year high for Japan. The move was expected and widely figured into recent global markets. The Bank of Japan has been trying to normalize monetary policy after decades of keeping interest rates near or below zero, trying to encourage more borrowing and spending to counter deflation. Rich Thomason reporting.
3: More on these stories at townhall.com.
7: 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Avoid being scammed. Don't go anywhere else.
3: A federal judge has ordered Washington's Kennedy Center to give 30 days' notice before making any major physical changes to the building, including demolition.
8: President Trump has talked about that possibility. He wants his name on the building if there are repairs.
9: I think that the Trump administration should certainly have recognition.
8: A top Kennedy Center official says the building will be closed for about 7 days to deal with public safety risks from structural deterioration. This is North Carolina Republican Senator Tom Tillis.
10: I think it's absurd. Abolishing or demolishing a memorial, a worldwide known venue for art.
8: A judge blocked putting the president's name on the Kennedy Center. Ed Donahue, Washington.
3: And it looks like the Dow Jones Industrial Average and the other major indexes on Wall Street are heading to a negative close today after a very up-and-down week. Right now, the Dow's down 200 points. Breaking news at townhall.com. The administration says millions of dollars have been misspent by the leading homeless in Los Angeles, the agency being accused of waste, fraud, and abuse. Here's correspondent Laura Winter.
11: HUD Secretary Scott Turner accusing the L.A. Homeless Services Authority of fraud to the tune of $75 million.

0: dollars. Turner says that incompetence alone does not account for what we are seeing. He says HUD and the Trump administration will not tolerate the theft and abuse of taxpayer dollars.
1: That is Laura Winters reporting. A Michigan Senate candidate has walked away from a scheduled TV debate.
2: Republican Senate candidate Mike Rogers declined a Detroit TV debate with Democrat Abdul El-Sayed. Rogers said the moderator is biased and called the format stacked, pointing to the moderator's praise for left-wing streamer Hassan Piker. Republicans say the move is about refusing a stacked media fight, the same approach President Trump has taken. Willie Nelson, Washington.
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9: Well, we try to live up to that every day, and by the way, by the grace of God, it is finally Friday. I'm going to go to St. Louis tonight, going to be delivering a speech tomorrow night to a bunch of Republicans. I'm really looking forward to it, actually. I spent a lot of time in St. Louis. I'm looking for an affiliate there, by the way. But I've spent a lot of time in St. Louis and Kansas City. Spent a dozen years of my life in, 14 years of my life in Missouri. From Northwest Missouri State University to Springfield, Missouri, to Columbia, Missouri, to Kansas City, the Kansas side of Kansas City, and then spent a lot of time in St. Louis. And for those of you who know, I always regional food is really important. You know, Kansas City has barbecue. St. Louis has fried ravioli. It's something they do. They take deep-fried ravioli, and you dip it in a marinara. Holy crud. Whew. They've also got Ted Drew's frozen custard and Emo's pizza, which some like and some hate. It's like a cracker thin crust, and it's the cheese is called Provel, and it's gummy. And my wife hated it, and I loved it. And I'm going to have all three of them when I'm there. Because I've been on this keto diet for, about 5 weeks, 6 weeks now. The lean body mass is rocking. It really is. It's pretty crazy. I haven't had a slice of bread, haven't had a piece of pizza, haven't had a piece of non-flatbread. I haven't had a french fry. I haven't had a potato chip. I haven't had rice. I haven't had pasta. No cereal. No. It's pretty crazy. Hasn't been that bad. And I would say if you only got like 20 or 30 pounds maybe, you know, you can do it without the GLP. I mean, maybe the GLP works for you. I decided not to do the GLP. But it's doing miracles for a lot of people, so I don't want to take a part from that. By the way, in case you didn't know, my show, we just found out in the Apple Podcast ratings, in the news category. In the news category. I know I'm kind of laughing, too. And I guess maybe the reason why it's in the news category is because I report the news. I don't go out and dig up the stories, but I report the news, and I interpret it and share my opinions, and I'm truthful. I think maybe that's the big thing, is that I'm truthful. I don't lie like the networks do about everything. But I don't. But Apple Podcast Ratings, news category, I am beating. Are you ready? And yes, I'm bragging. 1,000% I'm bragging. Do you know why I'm bragging? Because you guys did it. Yes, I'm proud of you. Hell yeah. Here we go. So, now, this is the top 200, okay, out of the thousands that are out there. I'm 157. I know, we're going to do better. We're going to be top 50. We're going to be top 10. We're going to. We are beating the Fox News Rundown podcast. Piers Morgan. Caitlin Collins, the source with Caitlin Collins, that awful, awful woman who never smiles at Donald Trump, makes fun of. James Carville, War Room with Al Hunt. I'm beating James Carville. John Solomon. John Solomon is the real deal. I admire him greatly. I don't know why. I'm beating him, but I'm beating him. This guy's really good, too. Nick Freitas. I'm beating Nick Freitas. He's about 162 or something. And Mark Halperin. Beating Mark Halperin. And then Jerry Callahan, who's right up there, Newsmax podcast, just a few, few steps behind me. But we're still beating Don Lemon and Jim Acosta. Do you know why? Because they're liars and they're unlikable people. Yeah, there you go. So, I'm absolutely bragging about it, 100%. You guys did it. I knew there was a reason I came here. I knew there was a reason why I came to Washington, D.C. to be here. And you're making it happen for me. Oh, you know what? I got some good news here. Let's hear from the president first of all, talking about Iran. I know we've been hearing that Iran's ready to come to the table. Well, here's the president yesterday.
10: Capability toward getting a nuclear missile. If we would not
9: start that again.
10: Capability toward getting a nuclear missile. If we would not have used our B-2, Iran wants to make a deal. They're not ready, in my opinion.
9: No.
10: We're going to either make a deal that's good, or we're not going to make a deal at all. We've already ended their capability toward getting a nuclear missile. If we would not have used our B-2 bombers, we would right now have an Iran with a nuclear weapon.
9: Yeah.
10: And they would use it. They would use it very easily. They are considered the... you look anywhere in the world...
9: If Iran had the opportunity to have a couple of nukes, that would is all that it would take to wipe Israel off the map. And they would have them, and they would do it.
10: Considered the most evil country right now in the world, and they've been that for a long time. They've been that for many, many years. And, you know, it was 47 years I've been hearing for 5 years. The truth is it's like 52 years, but it's beyond that. We'll take care of business. They're in a very weak state. We control the...
9: I'm just praying for... freedom for the Iranian people. It would be such a moment. It would be a Berlin Wall moment. And when this happens, it's going to happen. It will be a Berlin Wall moment, except for it'll be a millennial happening in the Middle East. Because there's a lot of love and support for Donald Trump from the Abraham Accord countries. And they're adding more. It is remarkable. It is remarkable what is happening. And, when you've been on the planet a while, you see a lot of history. I've seen some history in my life. Saw the fall of the Berlin Wall, saw the same year the Chinese crush a student uprising to bring democracy there. They just crushed it because that's what commies do. That's what commies do. And I've seen a lot of other things happen since then. But wouldn't millennial peace for the Middle East be something else? I mean, look what has happened already. We've got Strait of Hormuz is in control. We're back in control of the Panama Canal. Panama Canal was under the control, essentially, of China. All the damn signs on Panama Canal were in Chinese. Not kidding. You got the southern border shut down. You got Trump's making a big announcement about prescription drug prices today. And prescription drug prices have come down dramatically right now. I mean, in vitro fertilization is affordable for parents. I know a lot of people in my generation, they did not have children. They could not afford in vitro fertilization. They adopted. Nothing wrong with adoption. I'm a product of adoption. Yes, my parents won the lottery. But, there's just a lot of really great things happening. And then there's what happened to Memphis. This is Memphis 1 year ago.
11: There's a digital billboard that said, "Memphis, we welcome the National Guard." How does that make you guys feel?
12: You know, that doesn't surprise me at all.
13: I do believe that the guards coming here is really necessary because this city really needs cleaning up.
14: You know, it's just so dangerous that you can't get out of your car, you can't go to the grocery store.
15: The idea, the nurse.
9: I heard near Johns Hopkins, where I went a couple weeks ago for a surgical consultation, 7 people were shot near Johns Hopkins earlier this week.
15: Where is the plot in this city?
9: That's Baltimore, in case you wanted to know. It's run by a Democrat, and the state's run by an idiot Democrat, too.
15: This industrial state is unacceptable. This is Memphis. This is the United States of America. And all that bullshit is done. It's over. It's finished.
16: We don't want them here. We do not need them here.
9: Uh-huh. you want to hear what Memphis is like today? From a Memphis mom named Delisha Ballinger. Here it is.
17: I don't care if you are a Republican. I don't care if you are a Democrat. We have children. We have regular people that might not even be into politics, that we care about each other's safety. We have to live amongst each other and in these communities. And it shouldn't be up for a debate. We all deserve peace. Our children deserve peace. I went from being pregnant and homeless to my first child being in this home, and we were welcomed with violence. My children deserve peace. And with the Memphis Safe Task Force being here, wow, we've finally been able to get that peace. So with this partnership and with everything that we have going, especially with change.org, this is important to show our voice and to just show care. This is what it's all about. We just care. And if you're an American patriot, if you love this country, caring for our public safety should be number
9: one. My entire career, from my first year in broadcasting, I've been hoping and praying for the inner city black community. I remember in about 1989, 1990, I had just moved to Columbia, Missouri, and then it's typical of any urban area, and I'm saying Columbia, Missouri is a big deal, but there's a neighborhood that's predominantly people of color. There's a Planned Parenthood on a street named after a civil rights leader, and there is violence, and the school is terrible. Multiply that by hundreds, you got New York City. Multiply that by hundreds, you got Chicago, you got East St. Louis, which has just been hell on earth for 65 years. And I've been praying that another generation of black kids could actually grow up and have good schools and have raise a family. And it has been agonizing watching it generation after generation. I remember in Columbia, Missouri, the first headline, I'm like 22, 23 years old, and there was this wedding celebration at this home. They had the wedding, and then they had the celebration at the home, and the groom was murdered in the home that night. And I remember just jarring me. Maybe it's just I'm a corn-fed kid from Iowa. But it has just been my dream forever that we could see something like this happen, and that the Democrat Party is against it is so bloody disgusting. Here's a little bit more from Delisha.
17: This particular day was a beautiful day, and again, the normalcy is gunshots and being afraid to even step outside of my lawn. So this particular day, for once, I'm walking to my mailbox, and
9: godsend.
17: It's quiet.
9: It's a godsend.
17: And it's abnormal quiet, a quiet that we wasn't used to. And I'm hearing the birds chirp. I'm hearing the birds sing. I'm seeing children play in the middle of the street. I'm seeing fathers playing football.
9: Come on.
17: In the middle of their streets. And just weeks before, prior to, we were seeing the Memphis Police Department with guns running after a criminal down our street. And to see that, for me, that was like the light bulb, like, wow, he really did it. Like, we really have some peace. You know, we wasn't expecting for it to be the quickest fix, but it was noticeably enough to where it's like, wow, there's kids actually outside playing.
9: I know.
17: We've been begging for years.
9: I know.
17: For our local leaders for assistance and
9: Democrats.
17: Literally four houses down away from me, a family, a grandmother and her grandchildren were shot. About 30 gunshots rang out at this home, and to this day, this family still have not returned. The grass has grown. The weeds have grown in this property because the violence within the neighborhood was so bad. And we definitely have been looking for help. And our justice system, all the way down to our DA, no one was giving us any help.
9: But Donald Trump did it. Donald Trump's doing it in and around the entire country. Murder rate the lowest in 126 years. Do you want to turn back to darkness with the Democrat Party in the midterms? Hell no. Let's take a break and come back. This is the Rob Carson Show.
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25: How dare you say that to me?
24: So when you're out to lunch with Reg and you say something like, this salmon is so good, I just love how they use cilantro, Reg says,
25: oh, you disgusting idiot. 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Plus, salmon stinks. You should just throw it in the garbage. This is cod country.
24: There are Regs on both sides of any conversation, especially when it comes to politics. 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

0: deep state. 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It's the Rob Carson Show.
1: I've lived near Meridian Hill Park in D.C. for almost 2 years now, and the water's never been in the pond there. This has never happened before. I was always too afraid to come here because of the homeless people, but they're all gone. And it seriously looks like Paris.
2: Yeah, D.C.
1: I mean, I've never seen this many people out here. Trump said he was going to clean out D.C., and he did. It is clean, it's calm, it's quiet.
3: It's actually exciting. I want to run over there today if I can. You know, I always have a problem. Secret Service isn't in love with my walking along, checking the sidewalk, the new sidewalk, to see whether or not they pointed it correctly. We did 28 or 29 fountains. I made a contribution to redoing Lafayette Park. That's the entrance to the White House, and it was an embarrassment.
2: And all the Democrats can do is be and whine about it. We're going to tear down the ballroom. What a bunch of petulant, awful human beings. My God. How could you possibly want them back in power? How could you possibly want a party that has gone off the rails communist from where they won in 2024? How can you possibly want a party that does that supports to raise taxes on all of us, get rid of all of the great tax cuts that Donald Trump has given us, rooted for Iran, rooted against the U.S. military, defunded the police, covered up Antifa and Hamas collaborating, covered up the SPLC, the Southern Poverty Law Center crimes, fabricated crimes against Donald Trump, called for political violence against Republicans, covered up fraud in Minnesota, covered up Dr. Fauci's crimes and lies, allowed 25 million illegals to come across the southern border, arrested nuns for praying outside of abortion clinics, allowed transgender surgeries on children, allowed men and women sports, fueled anti-Semitism against the Jewish people, turned their backs on Israel, released rapists and criminals from jail for political gain to keep illegals here, allowed illegals to vote, ballot harvested. I can go on and on. How could the Democrat Party, as is right now, I'm not saying every Democrat, but your leadership is evil. None of those things, no sane person is for any of those things. And there are things that are even worse. Didn't say a damn thing when 300 plus thousand children were trafficked across the southern border for sex or labor. Are you out of your bloody minds? B-worded and complained when they arrested Maduro and they were bombing the snot out of those drug boats that were bringing drugs into the United States, killing our young people. Has been against our military since day one when Chris Murphy said the day we killed the Ayatollah in Iran, he said it was already a failure. So it was a colossal mistake. How can you do that? Here is Chris Cuomo. He had a caller on his show, and is a woman who's a Democrat.
4: Not too proud to say that I am wrong about Trump. I'm a proud Democrat, and he's done a lot of things, immigration. I'm happy about what's happening with immigration.
2: Yeah.
4: I thought the stock market would tank, and I'm pretty happy with my 401k.
2: Yeah.
4: There's a few things that I just thought things would go wrong, and I'm very happy.
5: Well, that is big of you to say. It'll probably lose you some friends in this polarized environment that we're in right now, but there's nothing wrong with being happy with results, no matter who gives them to you.
2: I was thinking about this last night. Because I've lost most of my friends, all of my friends in Maryland that I had for a dozen years. Every New Year's we spent together, every four or five nights a week had dinner together, their house, our house, summer, paella, you know, pool party, crab feast, all this. I mean, love. And it ended. It just ended. Man, I moved to Kansas City and I became a conservative talk show host. And my friend, who will remain unnamed, who was my best friend, said, "You're never invited into our home again." And this crushed me because I helped raise their kids. And it made me realize that, you know, I have to become crystallized as a human being and fight for what is right. And what this president is doing is right, and he's gutting the evil that had infested this country, and the Democrat Party is a force for darkness. And, you know, I don't know if I could ever, I don't know if I could ever, ever be in their fold again. Even if I, they asked for forgiveness, I don't believe I could be in their fold again. It's just too much. It's just too much. But your Democrat Party is insane. Here is, for instance, this is a Democrat in Michigan, William Lawrence, who's running for office. Here's what he said about private property a few years ago.
6: I think we are lacking for a framework that can make sense of how to be revolutionary in the sense of truly, truly wanting a world without borders and wanting to redistribute all the land and all the money and knowing that historically speaking, that would be just if it were to occur. Because it is the result of violence and evil deeds that the inequality exists today. While existing in the conditions and meeting people where they're at and trying to do something that is going to save somebody's life now or is to build power now. That's one of the big ideas. I think we're just missing each other on those questions. And I think that we could do better. It's going to take some thought.
2: You need to put some thought into it because you are a freaking idiot. And by the way, that's insane. That is insane. Just get rid of all the borders, take all the property from everybody, complete chaos and anarchy. If you have that thought as an adult, a serious thought, you need mental counseling and possible incarceration in a mental institution for the rest of your stinking life. Let's take a break and come back. The one and only Mary Walter joins us next. Don't go anywhere.

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8: Because when you casually share an opinion with Reg, Reg gets angry.
9: Give me a break. 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
9: 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Oh, I see. Oh, or is it because it costs less, you cheap, pathetic imbecile? 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
8: There are Regs on both sides of any conversation, especially when it comes to politics. But the truth is, we're really not that different from each other. 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
10: 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I've been studying healthy bodies for 35 years, and what I've got to tell you may shock and surprise you, but if you listen up, it may change your life. One of the most critical activities of the body is something called methylation, which is essentially a way that chemicals are turned on so they can do their work. Life is the result of endless chemical transformations. The methylation activation process, where a little chunk of carbon is stuck on to biochemicals, is critical for many of these chemical transformations to occur. No methylation, no activation. No activation, no chemicals. And no chemicals, no life. Actually, before no life comes crappy life, and that's known as heart disease, Alzheimer's disease, osteoporosis, wrinkles and thinning skin, and degenerative disease symptoms of all kinds. Methylation defects can accelerate the aging process, and healthy methylation keeps a fetus from developing birth defects. Methylation turns genes on and off, and defective or insufficient methylation is involved in the initiation of genetic changes that can cause mutations and ultimately lead to cancer. Mood and mental health are especially dependent on effective methylation. In fact, pretty much every single thing that happens in the body, from thinking a thought to wiggling your toes to beating your heart to keeping cells running efficiently, depends on some level, at least, on healthy methylation. I would say all that makes methylation and the methyl groups that are responsible for the process very important. Not surprisingly, nutritional supplements can improve methylation. The B vitamins, especially folic acid, can help. 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

0: just something about Mary.
1: Ladies and gentlemen, as we do on Friday, although we missed you last week, Mary Walter, welcome to the show. How are you?
2: I'm good. How are you?
1: You sound good.
2: Well, it's Friday.
1: Yes, it is Friday. I'm going to St. Louis this weekend.
2: Did you lose a bet?
1: No, not East St. Louis.
2: So you're going voluntarily? Why?
1: Yeah. No, I've got a speech. I've got a political speech I'm doing there. It's going to be a lot of fun. There are parts of St. Louis that are actually a pretty cool place to be. Fall colors coming your direction. I bet it's beautiful up there.
2: Not yet. It's green. I'm actually on a road right now, and it's green. So it's like 82 degrees, something like that. It's 89.
1: What? Wow.
2: No, 84. 84. Sorry, 84. 84. Sorry.
1: I got a few things I want to talk with you today about the holdout juror in the Lindsey Clancy trial. Mistrial, I should say, has clapped back at accusations from fellow juries that he refused to budge on his belief Clancy was guilty of murdering her three kids despite expressing doubts. He said, based on all the physical evidence, key witnesses, and what the prosecution presents, I thought it was enough proof that she knew exactly what she was doing and planned it. I got to tell you, this reaction of the jury, the women of the jury, and these women outside of the trial is just, I don't even know how to comprehend that this can exist on the planet Earth. I mean, it's just be bizarre.
2: I think we've had this conversation before. I have not been paying close attention to this because, honestly, I can see both sides of it. I'm sorry, but I can't.
1: Yeah.
2: I've talked to I don't have kids, so I haven't gone through it, so I don't know. But, you know, postpartum depression is a legit thing.
1: Of course it is.
2: Postpartum psychosis is a legit thing.
1: Is it not as
2: prevalent as postpartum depression? Absolutely. I know women who've had postpartum depression. You know, men don't understand, you know, when women's hormones, what they do to our bodies. And we go through it, you know, with puberty. We go through it again every time you're pregnant. Some women go through it every single month, not that bad. And then we go through it again with menopause. Men have no stinking clue.
1: Oh, I do. I do. I'm on these hormone blockers right now. They're taking my testosterone down to zero, and I'm crying at the drop of a hat. I mean, it's like crazy.
2: Yeah. So you're getting a taste of what it's like.
1: You're making me cry right now.
2: I saw. Goals achieved. So I can see both sides of it. Like, if it's a legit medical condition, I get it. Yes, did she plan it all out? Yes, I would. You could not have paid me enough to be on that jury.
1: Yeah. I think she needs to either jail or some sort of mental facility the rest of her life. Sorry.
2: And a lot of people feel that way. I can't come to that conclusion. I didn't hear everything on the jury. Maybe even far more than I didn't hear everything. I wasn't in that courtroom. There's a lot we did not see. You only heard, right? Yeah. And we all know that news often comes from a very biased opinion. It's no longer news, it's opinion. So, all that being said, to me, what the real egregiousness of this whole thing is that you're forced to sit on a jury, right? We're conscripted into jury service. I don't mind doing it. But this poor guy has been doxxed.
1: Yep.
2: He's being hunted down.
1: Yes.
2: He is becoming, you know, and expect this. If Republicans lose the midterms, this is what's going to happen to every Trump supporter. They're going to come after you. They're going to try to take away your livelihood. They're going to dox you because you have committed a thought crime.
1: There will be a civil war before that. There will be a civil war. Yes, there will. No, there will. We aren't going to go. Trump voters, MAGA is not going to go through that. There will be an uprising. I'm just telling you.
2: Okay.
1: Well,
2: I don't know. With your hormones, you're just going to cry through the whole
1: thing. Yeah, I will. I'll cry through it.
2: You're all right,
1: let's talk about something else. This is heartbreaking. I don't want to make this all heartbreaking, but I want to talk about these things. Democrat Governor Mara Healey is defending the Department of Children and Family Services after Catholic parents accuse the state of seizing their teenage daughter because they would not refer to her as a boy. Massachusetts law allows schools to use a student's chosen name and pronouns without notifying parents, a practice that has survived federal court challenges over their case. The court says DCF has housed Sophie in a boys' dormitory, put her on birth control and psychiatric drugs, and kept her from Sunday Mass. And they have not allowed her to talk to her freaking parents!
2: Okay, so there's a lot more to this story.
1: Please.
2: So, at 15 years old, she alleged to the school that her father hit her in the shoulder and pulled her hair. And now she was afraid to go home. Mm-hmm. Now, her parents allege that she has never talked about wanting to change their gender. She's never voiced that to them. Maybe not. 15-year-olds aren't necessarily known for being super transparent.
1: Yes.
2: And so they also allege that there was no violence. They were totally caught off guard when they were called by
1: Child Protective Services, yeah.
2: Mm-hmm. Yeah, we call it DIPAS here, so whatever.
1: Yeah,
2: DIPAS.
1: Yeah, yeah.
2: When DIPAS calls them and says that they've taken her because she's afraid to go home. She's expressed that she doesn't want to go home. She's afraid of her parents because her father hit her and pulled her hair, which the parents deny.
1: Yes.
2: Now, of course, you have to prove your innocence because we're away from that whole prove that I'm guilty. You're now proving mm-hmm. your innocence with certain crimes. And so they took her at 15 years old. She has still not been with the parents, and she's going to be 18 in April, coming mm-hmm. up April 27th. So she's 17 and a half years old, basically.
1: Wow.
2: The allegations are being made. Now, the state is denying that they are transitioning her, any of that's happening.
1: They said they stopped the testosterone, the high dose testosterone.
2: Right. It went before a judge, and the judge said you can't do that.
1: Okay.
2: So they have stopped it. They were, but now they allege that they have stopped it. But what the problem is here, the father had to take, as if he's guilty, had to take an anger management course and can't see his daughter until December, whatever. So he's automatically guilty. So this is, you know, that's one miscarriage of justice. But the other thing is the allegation is that they are slow walking any kind of trial, any kind of court action that deems the parents unfit. The parents have not been deemed unfit. Yeah. And so the state can't hold the child if the parents have not been deemed unfit. So what they're doing is the allegation is that the state is slow walking any kind of court procedure until the girl's 18 and then it's over.
1: Wow. Well, this on top of Mara Hila supporting abortion to birth makes Massachusetts a place that I would never, ever, ever, ever, ever consider living in.
2: Yeah, well, why would you?
1: I swear to God, no. Oh! Speaking of states and where you'd like to live versus you would not like to live, I have a list of the best states in the country to retire. If you had $1.2 million to retire, how long it would last? I hate to tell you this, New Jersey not on the top 10 list, but I'm going to share the list, among other things, on the other side of the break with Mary Walter. Just Google Mary Walter Radio, by the way, if you want to know where she is. She will haunt your dreams. If you Google Mary Walter Radio, she'll show up on your toaster. You'll put the bagel in, and you'll hear her voice. You'll hear her voice. It is just...
2: Whether you want to or not.
1: Let's take a break and come back. This is the Rob Carson Show. 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

0: More with Mary Walter in one moment. Batavia, Illinois, 2:40 in the morning. A woman sees a flashlight and a shadow outside her window. Police say the man in her backyard was a registered sex offender. A military court convicted him in 2024. 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He never met the woman in Batavia. He saw her on social media, researched her, found her home address, researched. 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Mary Walter. Are you going to retire in New Jersey?
1: No, but I'm going to retire because I'm going to sell your information for $1.
0: My information is so worthless. You couldn't even get a dollar for it. it's like, oh, you're going to steal my identity? Okay, good luck with that. Actually, I will tell you, I have no debt. That's for the first time in my life, I have no debt. I mean, other than what I have to pay my wife for the next 8 years. That said, let's move on. I won't be retiring for a while. So here's $1.2 million to retire, okay? Here's how long you could live in different states. Unfortunately, some of these states, you'd have to live in them. Number one is Oklahoma. 23 years you can live on that amount of money. Alabama, 23 years. Mississippi, 2.7 years. Kansas, where I moved from, 22.3. My wife, literally a year before we divorced, she said to me, she goes, can we make this our forever home? And I went, are you kidding? West Virginia. I could do West Virginia. Wild and wonderful.
1: Well,
0: it's beautiful.
1: I could do West Virginia, too, but I know someone who just moved out of West Virginia to Texas and said, you don't want to live in West Virginia. I was like, okay.
0: Really?
1: I think there's areas where it's really pretty.
0: Well, yeah, it's gorgeous. And you can, you know, if you want to, you know, go fire your gun off in the air, it's the middle of the night, just do it whenever you want to. It's fantastic. Indiana, 22, but again, living in Indiana, it's a little flat. Iowa, that's where I grew up. Great place to grow up. Missouri is a lovely state. Missouri is number 8 on the list. You can live about 22 years. Tennessee, 22, and Arkansas, 21. So that's 1.2 million. Now, after the lowest ranked states in the country, Hawaii is the worst, of course.
1: Of course, because everything's got to be flown in or
0: You will literally live there an hour and 43 minutes before you die. That's how quickly you will die. They'll be out of money in Hawaii in an hour. Here are the other ones. Ready? Massachusetts, we just talked about. Again, another reason never to ever live in that hellhole.
1: Right.
0: California.
1: Of course.
0: D.C., of course. Dear God in heaven. Uh-huh. That's what it should be. Oh, my God. Alaska, because, you know, again, you gotta fly everything in, right? And New York. New York, of course. I don't have anything in here on the state of New Jersey necessarily. But,
1: well, five out of the six that you just said were the worst, five out of six were blue states. There's a pattern. Out of the ones that you read that were the lowest, that were the, you know, your money's going to go the farthest, which is interesting because I think everybody uses different metrics. Mm. I read a Fortune magazine piece about the best states to retire in, and the top two were Tennessee and Wyoming. Now, I think part of what they take into account is, you know, health care and accessibility to, like, communities and that kind of thing. Because let's face it, you get older. Yeah. You know, when you're in your 80s, you got to live in a community where, you know, if you don't take the garbage in for 2 days, someone comes to see if the dog's eating you, you know, because you couldn't get up. So you can't, as much as it's wonderful to say, well, I want to go to Montana, I want to go to Wyoming, I'm going to get 40 acres, I'm going to live there. You can't. You know, it's just not feasible the older you get.
0: It is going to be old. It's going to be feasible for me because I'm going to get one of Elon Musk's robots, thank you very much, and she's going to take care of me. The hell yeah, I'm going to use a robot. Heck yeah, I'm going to use a robot.
1: No, that's gross.
0: I would. You're creepy. I want a hot robot like Ex Machina. She's going to take care of me in my old age.
1: Okay. so now it's creepy and hot. It's creepy and creepier. It's
0: well, you know, robots creepy. Are, you know, more than just taking care of you. I mean, there are some other things you probably can.
1: Okay,
0: know.
1: Rob, stop
0: what?
1: Digging the hole. Just stop digging the hole.
0: Stop digging the hole. did you see that Donald Trump posted a photo with the Kennedy Center with a demolition sign on it? And this apparently has a judge pretty upset about it. Judge saying that you can't do anything to the Kennedy Center. Judge Christopher Cooper ordered the Kennedy Center to give up 30 days' notice before implementing any changes to the scope of planned renovations, including but not limited to any demolition of the center's main building. Have you been to the Kennedy Center lately?
1: I've never been, period.
0: You never have?
1: No.
0: That surprises me. I've been backstage is scarier than out the foyer, but they literally showed pieces of the ceiling falling in the main foyer upstairs.
1: Right.
0: It is a disaster right now, and the people who have been in charge of it, who were complaining so much when Donald Trump became the president, and then all these acts started boycotting and everything, the place was already just filled with bureaucrats, hopelessly bankrupt, and Donald Trump raised a whole bunch of money. He's a builder. And I don't know if you noticed it, but there's a lot of buildings around the country named after billionaires, you know, whether that be with the robber barons or that be, you know, whoever. And so I don't have an issue with Donald Trump if he's going to raise all the money and save the damn building with at least getting some badging on the building. What do you think?
1: Well, he didn't raise money. Congress appropriated the $280 million.
0: No, he raised $19.4 million. No, he raised $19.4 million.
1: He may have raised $19.4 million, but the bulk of it, the $283 whatever, comes from taxpayers. The Congress appropriated.
0: Well, they put his initials on it.
1: You know what? No, I just let it go. Why is he? I don't understand why this is the hill he's dying on. Seriously, dude? Like, I support him, but I'm rolling my eyes on this one. I'm like, let it go. Let it be the John F. Kennedy Center. Let it go. Because what's going to happen is we all know that this declined under Democrats because of their crappy programming, and nobody wanted to see a poetry slam with, you know, lesbian women banging on drums. Nobody
0: yes,
1: wanted to
0: yes,
1: see it, right?
0: Yes, yes, yes. And Macklemore.
1: So they were in the red, right?
0: Yes.
1: And so Trump comes in and says, I'm going to change programming, and he starts making money. And then he redid the whole, redid the room where, I guess, the performances are held, and it's beautiful again. He redid that. But now because he's standing on this dumb hill, I'm sorry, check your ego at the door, sir, of I have to have my name on it. When it falls apart and needs to be demolished, they're going to blame Trump. Why is he giving them the bat to beat him over the head with? And that's what he's doing. I'm sorry. I think the president does a lot. $19 million compared to $280-something. You don't get your name on the building, dude. That's just the way it is.
0: All right, my dear.
1: You have your name on an airport. By the way, I saw Coyote versus Acme.
0: Oh, yes,
1: we're
0: yes.
1: Talk about that. You
0: yes.
1: forgot. Good movie. And I think you should go see it. It's a good movie.
0: You know what? Can you hold on through the next break? I'll let you do the movie review in the next break.
1: That's fine. You don't have to. I just said it was a good movie. That's okay. Your show. No big deal.
0: All right. Where can people find your glorious podcast?
1: Like, it's Mary Walter Radio. It's live on Tuesday evenings on Rumble, YouTube, and Getter. And this week, my guest is A.F. Franco, the political cartoonist.
0: Oh, well. All right, cool. Mary Walter, have a glorious weekend. God bless. We'll talk soon. Let's take a break and come back. This is The Rob Carson Show. Right now, somewhere, a stranger is buying a list. 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They can't harm you if they can't find you.
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0: You know, I was going to play a piece of comedy here. I think I want to. This week, you know, we found out, and I'm not sure if I was the first person to discover this, but, you know, Jake Tapper has decided to do this new thing where he takes politicians out into their element and interviews them. And they went out, and Gavin Newsom said, let's go fly fishing, even though Gavin Newsom has never fly fished in his life. I know this because he wore a pair of dress pants. You wear waders, hip waders, when you go fly fishing. That's what you, or you the thigh-high boots out there. I'm surprised you didn't wear those, to be quite honest. But he ended up looking like a complete fool, and so did Jake Tapper, because, you know, Jake Tapper is just a major suck-up, and Jim Gossett did this about that. This could be the parody of the week, actually. Rob Carson Show.
1: You get a line and I'll get a pole, Gavin. You get a line and I'll get a pole, Jake. Neither of you have fished before. You've never been to a tackle store, Tapper. Newsom, it's true. Look silly in them street pants, Gavin.
0: Yeah, city boy.
1: Why do you have trousers on, Jake?
0: Who's that oil slick in the water?
1: Fly fishing just ain't

0: fool, Gavin.
1: It didn't fool me.
0: No one out there you could fool, Jake. In your street clothes out of place, you two are a real disgrace. Tapper and Gavin Newsom.
1: All right, if you get a chance to check out Jim Gossett, go to patreon.com, Jim Gossett Comedy, Patreon, T A T

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1: Breaking news this hour at Town Hall. I'm Bob Agnew in Washington. In-person voting for this year's midterm elections is underway. As of today, the first day of early voting in Virginia, and voters in a few other states, including Minnesota and South Dakota, can now cast absentee ballots in person. In Fairfax, Virginia, one 18-year-old student turned out trying to be the first in line, saying that she wanted to be the first in the entire state to cast her ballot this year. Meanwhile, Virginia's attorney general says the DHS may have violated state election laws.
2: A whistleblower report accuses the Department of Homeland Security of requiring federal employees to misrepresent themselves on voter lookup tools as part of a hunt for non-citizen voters. Now, Virginia's attorney general is demanding DHS say whether it directed its workers to access Virginia voters' information without first obtaining permission from those voters. The state explicitly limits its voter lookup tools to individuals who attest they are looking up their own records. The Trump administration's alleged non-citizen voting could be a significant source of fraud in the November midterms, though research shows it's extremely rare. I'm Ben Thomas.
1: Iran says it has struck an oil tanker trying to transit the Strait of Hormuz. We get more details. This report from correspondent Charles de la Desma.
3: Iran says it struck a Togo flagged oil tanker, the Trend, for what it calls an illegal attempt to pass through the Strait of Hormuz, the state broadcaster reports, citing the Revolutionary Guard Corps. The AP could not immediately confirm the report. The United Kingdom Maritime Trade Operations Group had reported a ship security alert 16 nautical miles northeast of Kasab, Oman, which lies on the other side of the strait. The crew, it says, are safe and no environmental impact happened. It was not clear, however, whether the UK MTO report was actually describing the attack that Iran claimed. I'm Charles de la Desma.
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1: Malaysia's king is allowing a former prime minister to serve the rest of his corruption sentence under house arrest. Here's the BBC's Aina Aslam.
7: Najib Razak was the central figure of the 1MDB corruption scandal that shook Malaysia, convicted of stealing billions of dollars from a state investment fund he set up. The 73-year-old was initially sentenced to 12 years in jail, but that was halved and the fine he was required to pay drastically reduced. It's not clear when he will leave prison for the remaining 2 years of the sentence. Najib was given a further 15 years in prison last year in a related case. He's appealing against that and has always denied wrongdoing.
1: A powerful bomb has exploded at a mosque near police offices in northwestern Pakistan, killing at least 21 people and wounding at least 80. The attack took place in Kohat. That's a district in one province. It comes amid a surge in regional violence. Police say an attacker rammed an explosives-laden vehicle into the mosque. More at townhall.com. The mayor of Los Angeles has stepped down from the homeless agency in her city, which is being closely scrutinized for mismanaging millions in taxpayer dollars.
8: Democrat Karen Bass is no longer on the governing board of the problem-riddled L.A. Homeless Services Authority Commission. Her office says because she's running for re-election in November, she will be appointing a new member to fill her spot. The agency, under close scrutiny for how it has spent and mismanaged millions of taxpayer dollars, as the city has one of the worst homeless problems in the country. Laura Winters reporting.
1: Anthropic has announced that its AI model, Claude, is significantly aiding in the development of building its own successor. Claude is handling 26% of the model research and development for Anthropic, completing tasks under human supervision at this point. It all comes amid worries that AI could get so strong it no longer needs

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8: This is the Rob Carson Show, and by the grace of God, it is finally Friday. Finally Friday! Got a lot of stuff to get to this hour, including affordability. The Democrats are making this election about affordability, even though the affordability crisis was started during the Biden administration with his very, very poor leadership. And it's absolutely true. The problem is when you get the prices up so high, you change the structure of everything. You can't just automatically bring the price of everything down to where it was. Some things will come down. Eggs have come down. I notice that turkey has come down dramatically. There are a lot of other things that have come down, but some are just going to stay high. And now you can thank Joe Biden and a 40% increase in the federal budget and printing money left and right, and there you go. And it's true, and it's freaking true. Donald Trump has slowed it down. Thank you very much. Before we get into that, I want to talk to Mark in Baltimore. He has been holding for a while. He must have something important to say. Mark, what's going on, brother?
9: Yes, good afternoon, Shalom. And by the way, first I want to wish you and all your listeners a happy Jewish New Year. The year is 5787, so I hope it's a sweet year for all. I will tell you, I just need to ask a simple question for any registered Democrats who are listening to this program. If you're in the working class or whatever you do that is not political or controversial or anything, where are you? We haven't heard from you. I need to know because, you know, all we have heard was either from the politicians or you got the anti-Semites or you got all these folks that you've been talking about, evildoers and so forth. Where is the working class? It used to be the party, the Democrat Party used to be the working party, even as far as 10 years ago. Now it's totally disappeared. We haven't heard anything from you all. We haven't heard from you from plumbers.
8: It's because it's because the Republican Party is now the party of the working class, and the mainstream media isn't going to listen to them. That's okay. The big thing. They're not going to celebrate any of the wage gains. They're not going to celebrate the manufacturing coming back. They're not interviewing Joe the plumber. They don't give a rat's behind about Joe the plumber. They would rather focus on a bunch of spoiled, entitled children who have been taught Marxism in college, have a couple hundred thousand dollars in debt, and a $30,000 a year job. And those are the people they're focusing on. That's why you're not hearing from the working class. The Democrat Party, the mainstream liberal media, is not celebrating the middle class because the middle class is doing well. There's your answer. Ta-da!
9: Okay, well, thank you for giving us the truth there, the true emissary, everything. Again, I want to wish you again a happy Jewish New Year.
8: You too, brother.
9: And everything else, and a Shabbat Shalom in advance. Jewish Sabbath starts tonight, across the country and around the world. Yes. Thank
8: Absolutely.
9: You very much, and Shalom.
8: You bet. God bless you. God bless you, brother. My Hebrew brother. My Hebrew brother. I got a bunch of Hebrew brothers. Thank you very much. All right, this is Will Cain. Will Cain is great, by the way. I know he's my competition and everything, I guess, sort of. But, they're talking about affordability, and the Democrat Party have been able to, you know, they repeat lies until they become the truth. That's what they do. Donald Trump's a Nazi. Donald Trump's a white supremacist. Donald Trump is this. Donald Trump is that. Yeah, affordability, affordability, affordability, without recognizing the absolute agony that so many of us went through when Joe Biden was the president.
10: Set aside our feelings, not to suggest they don't matter. But let's see if our feelings match reality. Here is, at this point in the presidency, for both Joe Biden and President Trump, Their second year in office, the first half of that year, January to July, inflation. Overall inflation was 12% for Joe Biden, 4% for President Trump.
8: Yeah.
10: Groceries were up 16% for President Biden, a little over 3% for President Trump.
8: There you go, there you go.
10: Gas was up almost 70% for Biden.
8: It was.
10: It's up about 12% during that time frame for Trump. New and used cars were up almost 24% for Joe Biden, down under President Trump.
8: Yeah, I remember that because I was selling cars and the supply chain crisis and all the bull crap with COVID. And we went from 600 new Toyotas on our lot to three. And then, you know what happened then? The price of used cars went through the ceiling because they were the only inventory you could get. And they were in high demand. And an average used car is $27,000. Went up to $27,000. When I started selling cars, I started in 2016 to 2019-ish. And when I started, you could buy a $12,000, $13,000, $14,000 used car, you know, for yourself or your kid, right? But not when I left, bro. You can't get anything decent under $20,000. You're going to get something with a whole lot of miles on it. I'm just going to tell you. I know these things. I know these things quite well, but there you go. Inflation 12.3% under Biden, 4.3% with Trump. Groceries 15% under Biden, 3.3% for Trump. Gas, electricity 19% under Biden. Thank you, Green Energy New Deal, up 8.4% for President Trump. And then, of course, new and used cars 24% versus 1.2% for Donald Trump. And I remember, for those who don't remember, there was a great deal of pain during the Biden administration. For those who've been listening to my show for a while, we

Remember that? That was an update we did every day because the price of groceries and the price of everything was going through the ceiling. And I was just thinking about this morning. This song became a smash hit. This song went viral. And the reason why it went viral is because of all of the pain that people were feeling during the Biden administration. Supply chain crisis, massive spending, shutdown of our government, shutdown of our businesses, shutdown of our speech. Absolutely absurd. You recall it.

0: I remember the first time I heard that song. And it, I mean, it just, it, if you've ever lived in a trailer park, or if you've ever, you know, been poor, and I've been poor a good share of my life, the first 23 years, no, 27 years of my life, pretty poor. First job out of college, I made $18,500 a year. That was what I made. So pretty poor, poor growing up. One pair of shoes a year, that was what we got, you know. Easter one year, we were so poor that my mother had three cereal bowls and just divided a bag of jelly beans between the three of them. There you go. We got to government cheese one year. That was the best thing in the world, man. We got government cheese. Sleeve of cheese. And there was so much suffering. And the left, federal workers who were on leave, they stayed away from work 94% of the time. Washington, D.C. plummeted into the abyss. The lights were out. Nobody was home. And I saw people come to out of retirement to work at the grocery store until they died. Elton at Sam's Club, he died. He was, you know, barely able to stand up. Stood there by the door. Came out of retirement. There were a couple girls that ladies in their 70s and 80s who worked up at this the store near me in Olathe, Kansas. It's a low-priced grocery store, largely Hispanic. I love this. I love the store. And they came and they worked at the register, came out of retirement, one by one over a couple of years during the Biden administration. Where did Ruby go? She passed away. I saw it again and again and again and again. I saw a man work himself to death at the car dealership. James, he came back to work. He was 74 years old, worked himself to death. And the media didn't give a damn about those people when Joe Biden was the president. It was not an issue. They even denied that it was even happening. It's absolutely ridiculous. All right, let's move on to some other stuff. I could be bummed out about this all day, but I'm not going to. Oh, and then we're getting ripped off completely, by the way, too. Think about all the literally, guys, we're talking hundreds of billions of dollars stolen from us with fraud. Nick Shirley last night was on with Laurie Ingraham talking about the Chinese and Korea mafia looting Medicaid in New York.
1: So in Flushing, Queens, in this area, you have these adult daycares. They're like playdate centers for seniors.
2: Yeah, so if they don't want to be alone in their house, and they're picked up at their home and taken to this center.
1: Exactly, and we pay for it. And then right around them, they have all these pharmacies set up. They have all these durable medical equipment companies set up. And it's just like this big racket where they start billing all of these people with these medical beneficiary numbers from these seniors, from these adult daycares. And because they make so much money from Medicaid.
0: Kelly Loeffler said $200 billion was stolen from the COVID relief.
1: They're then able to give kickbacks.
0: $200 billion, guys.
1: To the seniors. So you have these Korean and Chinese mafias, quite literally, looting the government from Medicaid and then giving the kickbacks to the seniors.
2: So wait, the old people get money themselves?
1: Well, they make so much money, these pharmacies and these adult daycares, that they then have a little referral program set up for these seniors. So it's like, bring in a friend, we'll give you $100.
0: Wow.
1: Thank you for coming, here's your
2: $25. That's good money if you can get it. I guess so.
0: Yeah, I mean, this is it. I mean, honestly. And I said, you know, like, we now know that Gavin Newsom, the bridge, the or not the bridge, but the high-speed rail was originally $30 billion. It's going to be, they say, $200 billion, and it probably never going to run. You've got a mayor or a governor in the state of Maryland, the Fresh Prince of Bel-Airhead, Wes Moore. They knocked out a bridge a couple years ago, the Francis Scott Key Bridge. They don't even have the wreckage out of the water yet. They don't have a plan to build it. It's 2 years later. They originally going to say it's got about $1 billion. What is it? $9 billion. So they fired the crew that was tearing apart the bridge, and now they have no plan. And this jackweed wants to be governor again in Maryland. It's about time we said enough to this nonsense. It's enough. It's about time we ended this abuse. And just because Donald Trump, you know, is the president of the United States, trying to fix all of the damage. We couldn't do it overnight because they did too damn much of it. That's just it. So we've got to be warriors for this president so we keep going forward and not go back to what I just went through the last 10 minutes. Let's take a break and come back. This is the Rob Carson Show.
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11: 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Today, my co-host is stupid.
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12: I mean, that's not very nice.
11: 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What are you talking about, stupid?
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11: 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You see how that works? See,
12: I
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1: Here's somebody who's stupid. He's running for city council in Portland, Oregon.
2: So you're still seeking to abolish armed police officers on the streets of Portland?
3: That's not something you can flip a switch and do overnight or in one budget season. What I'm saying is I want to protect Portland street response, build up non-armed, non-sworn community safety resources so that way Portlanders don't have to interact with a police officer.
2: What happens when there's violent criminals?
1: Yeah.
2: And we need armed officers to respond.
3: I want to build a world where we have fewer violent criminals because we have taken care of young people from cradle to grave.
1: That must be some pretty good weed they're smoking in Portland. My God in heaven. This is Michigan Democrat William Lawrence. He says we don't need borders. The world doesn't need borders.
4: I agree that we should have open borders and we should immediately legalize all the undocumented.
1: How about we open the border of your front door to anybody who wants to go in.
4: Individuals who are residing within the United States, all 12 million of them, because as both of my comrades up here have said,
1: it's
4: the American economy. And besides, my perspective on this is basically, why should your ability to live where you want, receive a living wage, and pursue your own, you know, individual desire to live where you want in the world be conditioned by where you're born? It just doesn't make sense. And so I think
1: it does actually make sense because there's a lot of despotic regimes, there's a lot of free regimes, there's a lot of other stuff going on there called countries, and you're not going to change that. My God, are you this freaking stupid? And then there's Jonathan Jackson. Jonathan Jackson is a Democrat on Capitol Hill, and he says that Donald Trump is committing acts against buildings, violent acts against buildings. It's an absolute tragedy.
5: Proclivity, his inclination, and this administration is towards violence. You've seen the violence on the buildings of the East Wing. It was a very much a historical figure and institution, the building had so much history. Same thing that's happened with the reflecting pool. He doesn't put out Congress.
1: Violence against buildings. I mean, wow. Okay, sure. I understand Mike is in Maryland, and he is a liberal. He says that Donald Trump is dividing the country. Hello, Mike. Welcome to the show. Glad to have you listening,
6: buddy.
1: By the way.
6: How are you, buddy?
1: I'm good. What's up, man? What's your thought, man?
6: Listen, I called in for you a couple of days ago, and they told me to call back because I had a bunch of guests.
1: Yeah.
6: And I wanted to challenge you on support of the president.
1: Okay.
6: Find out why most military abhor this poser. All right.
1: Okay, now you're making that up. Now let's move on to another point that you didn't just make up.
6: I know from personal experience.
1: Okay. That's sure.
6: That I have.
1: Yeah.
6: That are friends. Some conservatives detest the man.
1: Great. Do you have an actual point that is backed up by any sort of evidence whatsoever?
6: I will send you the evidence tomorrow. I sent you an email the other day. Told you that even though I'm a liberal, I follow your show.
1: I did see that. No, I appreciate that. Can I ask you something? Without being adversarial, Mike.
6: You are in prayer, my friend.
1: Listen, bro. I read your email, and I do appreciate that. That meant a lot to me. That really did, bro. I'm telling you. Here's what I say, and if you listen to this show, you know what I'm saying. I say that 80% of us believe the country was headed in the wrong direction. 80% of us will come together to save her. And if you are a patriotic Democrat, I presume that you are, then you should be willing to break bread with those of us who are conservative, who love the country, and want to see the country succeed for another 250 years.
6: I said as much in the email.
1: There you go. Then we agree.
6: To take you out for a beer or two.
1: Well, I don't drink anymore, but that's fine.
6: Well, okay. I can't either because I've got a fatty liver.
1: Gotcha.
6: Not good. But listen, I will see you on the 26th. You're going to be up here
1: for
6: a celebration.
1: Yeah, brother. And listen, Mike, I do. I believe that the Democrat Socialists of America are the smelling salts for Democrats like you to wake up and say, we've got to change the leadership of our party because it's gone insane. You must admit, I mean, transgenderizing children, opening the border, that isn't common sense to you, is it?
6: doesn't make any sense to me at all.
1: Oh, my goodness, Mike. All right, I will see you at the WCBM Freedom Fest. I will shake your hand, my brother. It's a real pleasure talking to you today.
6: I'll be honored to shake your hand, sir.
1: You're a good man. You are a good man. He was calling originally. He's calling about Donald Trump dividing America. And that's what Democrats are saying, Donald Trump is dividing America. This is how Donald Trump's presidency started.
0: And let me ask you tonight, do you think Donald Trump is a fascist?
7: Yes, I do.
0: This guy's tendencies towards leaning towards dictatorship is un-American.
7: It is deeply troubling and incredibly dangerous that Donald Trump would invoke Adolf Hitler, the man who is responsible for the deaths of 6 million Jews.
1: This has been going on for 10 years.
8: He is a thin-skinned racist bully.
9: He has been racist.
10: There has never been a president in American history who has been as so openly racist.
11: A racist in chief.
12: The president often.
1: All of it is lies, by the way. And then there's this.
13: There is no doubt that this president's conduct has already exceeded any prior standard for impeachment.
14: It's impeachable misconduct. This isn't leadership. It's tyranny. Donald J. Trump must be impeached.
1: We have dealt with a 10-year temper tantrum by leftists who have attempted to overthrow our country, take our country as founded away from us, take away our monuments, take away our heroes, change our sports teams' names, open the southern border, watch rapists and murderers come in mass, release them into the population if they're illegal aliens. I can go on and on. And that's ending. It has to. Let's take a break and come back. This is the Rob Carson Show.

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9: Hi, registered pharmacist Ben Fuchs here. I've been studying healthy bodies for 35 years, and what I've got to tell you may shock and surprise you, but if you listen up, it may change your life. There's no element in the body that's more important than iodine, and not just for the thyroid either. As it turns out, all of the glands of the body depend on iodine. The adrenal glands are especially dependent on iodine, and making sure you're getting enough via diet and supplementation can reduce fibrocystic breasts and lower the risk of heart disease too. Iodine is also important for your brain. According to researchers writing in the American Journal of Clinical Nutrition, iodine deficiency can prevent children from attaining, quote, their full intellectual potential, unquote. Deficiencies in iodine are considered to be the most preventable cause of brain damage in infants and children, and according to the World Health Organization, over one-third of kids are iodine deficient. According to the World Health Organization, iodine deficiency in adults can lower IQs by up to 15 points. And considering the average adult IQ is around 90 to 100, and 80 is considered dull, losing 15 IQ points can be pretty significant. Although iodine is one of the most feared and misunderstood of all the nutritional minerals, the fact is iodine is perhaps the safest of all the essential trace elements. Organic nutritional iodine is the only essential trace element that can be used safely for long durations in doses many times higher than the RDA. Iodine is found abundantly in the ocean, and regular consumption of seafood and sea vegetables are a great way to make sure you're getting enough. You can also supplement with Lugol solution, a product called Iodorol or its equivalent. You can also use drops of something called nascent iodine, which may be especially effective as a supplemental source. 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

0: saw something pretty cool. Kind of, I don't know, touched my heartstrings. This morning, when I was, you know, when I had my, when the kids were young, I loved every second of it. I relished every minute of it. I remember, I would tell them every day, I said, even you, I love you even when you're crabby. And you know, I'd say things like that. And every single day, I would say to my son when I dropped him off at school, you're a good man, Will. And every single day, I'd ask my daughter a thousand ways, do you know who loves you more than anyone in the history of mankind? I still do it today. I still do it today. I tell her in texts when she's in school now. I said, I have an answer for one of your questions on your finals this week. And she goes, you. She just knows it's going to be you. I don't even have to say it. She knows I'm going to ask her, do you know who loves you more than anyone in the history of mankind? Been missing the kids. It's hard. It's hard to be here at times. Wonderful in many other ways. Don't get me wrong. Hopefully I can get them to move out this direction. Toys R Us is making a major comeback with 120 new stores opening across the U.S. this holiday season. Does Toys R Us, I mean, does it mean as much to you as it did to me with my kids growing up? Because it was just a special place. Where I lived in Germantown, Maryland, there was a Toys R Us. And I would just take the kids to go to Toys R Us to just shop around. It wouldn't, you know, I'd buy them a little something and then, you know, put a couple quarters in the machine to ride the merry-go-round at the front door or into the gumball machine. My son would always ask for a quarter of the gumball machine. And the mall is gone where I lived. It's a hole in the ground now. And the Toys R Us is like an auto parts store now. But, man, Toys R Us was just, there was just something magical about Toys R Us. It was something magical about Toys R Us. And the expansion marks a major step for the brand, which shuttered all its U.S. stores in 2018 following its 2017 bankruptcy. Toys R Us launching its biggest U.S. expansion in years with 120 new standalone stores set to open in time for the holiday shopping season. Sometimes you got to get your butt out and shop a little bit, right? Sometimes you got to get out. Amazon, you can't let Amazon just run your life. You know, what fun is it getting your toys at home without taking your kid out? And I think it's fantastic. The retailer announced Thursday it's going to open a new standalone stores around the U.S. This holiday season. And you know what? Unfortunately, my kids are grown up, but I would encourage you to take yours. This is going to be pretty cool, you know? Sometimes we take so many steps forward, we forget that maybe we shouldn't have stepped over something. Like the enjoyment of taking kids to Toys R Us. The major moment for Toys R Us, Jamie Utendahowen, I don't know how to pronounce it, executive vice president, said the company is attempting to reach shoppers through several formats, including standalone stores. You know what? Hey, if Halloween Express can do it, my God. Right? Yeah, I mean, I know it's not a permanent thing. They just pop up. But Halloween Express knows that you'd rather go out and buy a costume in person. There's a million ways you can order a Halloween costume. You go to Halloween Express a week before Halloween, you're going to be standing in line for 20 minutes. People want to go. Standalone stores, Toys R Us shops inside Macy's, airport locations, Navy exchanges. The announcement accelerates years-long efforts to revive the retailer that at once fixture an American childhood. I'm a Toys R Us kid. There were no Toys R Us when I was growing up. But they were there for my kids. Toys R Us filed for bankruptcy, Chapter 11, 2017, after years of declining sales. $5 billion in debt. The retailer attempted an initial brick-and-mortar return late 2019 with smaller format stores in Paramus, New Jersey, and Houston. Both locations closed because of COVID. COVID blew it, destroyed it. Comeback gained more ground in 2022 when hundreds of Toys R Us shops opened inside Macy's stores nationwide. Macy's said at the time that its first quarter toy sales were 15 times higher than during the comparable period before the partnership. I think this is great. I think it's wonderful. Where are they going to be opening? Florida, Orlando International Airport. I don't know. There's a whole bunch of them. Anyway, I want to share that. It was just something that I enjoyed so much. Enjoyed so much. Yes. A parent. It was just fun. It's fun to be a parent. I changed almost all the diapers. I didn't even mind it. It was a call of duty. I have a superhuman power. Now, it would never get me in the Justice League. It would never get me a cape and an invisible airplane or anything like that. It would not. But I discovered I had a superhuman power. Are you ready? I have Poudar. Poudar. I could tell when my children had a dirty diaper from another story in the house. I'm not kidding. And I still got it. I was at the doctor's office, blood drawn, and this woman is sitting there with a baby, and I went, that baby, she doesn't even know it. That baby's messed his pants. I didn't say anything, but I got Poudar. Again, I don't think it's going to give me a position in the Justice League, the Hall of Justice. You know, I'm going to go around the tables. I'm even worse. It's even the Wonder Twins don't suck as much as I do. The Wonder Twins, they just can, you know, form in the shape of a water, and then one of them become an animal. Or Aquaman can only do stuff in the ocean. You know, if he's on dry land, he's hosed. You know? But me, I just got Poudar. I can just tell when a baby's crap their pants, you know? Maybe I'm in just this mood because it's just the last couple of months have been so just bloody hard. And it's such a relief to have help. And you know, there were days, I never faked joy on the radio, but joy was hard to come by. It was a rare commodity, and I really had to paint this face because this whole you know, cancer thing started in March, and it marched, and not until about 5-6 weeks ago, when I asked you for help, did my life change. And a man named Mark Meckler, and a man named Blaine Holt. And a man named Anthony Faraci. They changed my trajectory mentally, physically, and spiritually. And you did too. So maybe I'm being a little silly today because of it. The U.S. just passed a bill that forces states, including Minnesota and California, to hand any and all information demanded by Attorney General to investigate fraud against federal programs, Medicaid, SNAP, TANF, unemployment insurance, various COVID-era funds, broadband giants, disaster assistance, and more will be included. This is big news. Hopefully, this will expose fraud at the highest levels of state governance, and people will end up going to jail. Let's take a break and come back. This is the Rob Carson Show.
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0: especially hurt by the fraud because they're some of our biggest taxpayers in the country. And they show up every day. They work hard to provide for their employees, to build their businesses. They're working, they're doing it the honest way. And they see fraudsters taking from the American people. It's taxpayer money. And so you think about, at the SBA, we found $200 billion in fraudulent PPP loans that the Biden administration tried to hide and forgive and sweep under the rug. We've turned the first $22 billion of that over to Treasury for collections and to DOJ for prosecution. Our Inspector General is already announcing that people are going to jail. There are jail sentences now being served. We've announced that 140,000 people have been barred from ever getting SBA loans again, defrauding the government for about $9 billion. Yeah. So we are going to continue our work under the great leadership of Vice President Vance and appreciate the partnership because it's really accelerated our ability to get the job done.
1: Yeah, now that's just $200 billion with small business loans that were given to Democrat friends and forgiven. That's what it was. There was also the student loan program. There were fraudulent student loans by the billions. And this is, you know, Donald or Joe Biden wanted to forgive all the student loans. You know, forgive all the student loans. and then you know, you've got Dr. Oz, Mehmet Oz. He's discovering hundreds of billions of dollars in Medicare and Medicaid fraud, and it's so sickening. Our country was so stinking, filthy, rotten, corrupt. Unbelievable, unbelievable. I told you that the Democrat Party picked a really bad year to become communistic and anti-Semitic. A really bad year because it's the 250th anniversary of our country's birth, a birthday party. The Democrats decided to sit out because they hate Donald Trump so much and their petulant little children. And then, of course, the 25th anniversary of 9/11, and Abdul El-Sayed running for Senate in the state of Michigan had a good friend for a while. Good friend. He was on his podcast 100 times, and they went on the campaign trail together, and he was hanging out with Hassan Piker, this Maoist communist everybody knew, hates America, said we deserve 9/11, all of that, even appeared with Abdul El-Sayed the night before the election. They were glad-handing him. They are super glued together. And then, of course, he just said this.
2: You once said that America is the top dog in terrorism.
3: Yes.
2: Do you think America, then, is worse than Al-Qaeda?
3: Pound for pound, as far as the number of deaths, yes, we have caused tremendous terror all around the world.
1: No. We just bomb the snot out of terrorists. We don't go into synagogues and shoot people up, and we don't put roadside bombs, so that they'll blow up soldiers, and they don't put suicide vests on and go into churches. You know, that kind of crap that radical Islam does. You jackweed. You know, an old what's her name? Debbie Dingell, and if she was married to Marion Barry. I know it's a childish 14-year-old joke, but I just like to say Debbie Dingleberry. Here she is being asked about Abdul El-Sayed, and she lost it.
4: Before that interview clip published, El-Sayed told Armani Raju he would not campaign with Piker in the general election. He did campaign with Piker in the primary. We've seen Piker continue to make provocative comments.
1: Yeah.
4: Does El-Sayed need to do more to distance himself from Piker?
5: Okay, I want to say this at this point. I'm so sick of talking about Hassan Piker.
1: You let him into the tent.
5: And I want Hassan Piker to go away. I don't.
1: Yeah, I know you do, but guess what? We're not going to let go of it.
5: Why he had to do that interview. Everything he said in that interview is deep. Look, the bombing of the school in Iran was horrific. We shouldn't be in the war in Iran. We continued to vote for it.
1: Do you still support your candidate who is really good friends with him and was on his show dozens of times?
5: This election is about Abdul El-Sayed, not Hassan Piker.
1: They're joined at the hip there, Sunshine.
5: He said, I think Israel's got a right to exist. Quite frankly, the things he has said about women are horrific. I don't understand. I keep telling people, someone explain to me why he has so many followers.
1: By the way, Abdul El-Sayed is a strict, he follows Sharia law, which means that women should be subjugated. So there's that too there. But nice try. We're not letting it go. Not letting it go. Oh, yeah, I want to play this. This is pretty fun. This is, I'm setting up a song parody by Jim Gossett, by the way. This week, for the next 7 weeks, Congress is not going to be in session. So the Democrats can't kill AI. They can't slow or kill AI so China can catch up and beat us. Too bad, so sad. Tough bleep, said the kitty. Yeah, and they tried everything they could to terrify us. Here's Bernie Sanders. It's just, it's amazing. People without any real intelligence are suddenly going to control artificial intelligence, saying it's worse than nuclear weapons.
6: Ned, you and I...
7: If you want to develop illegally a nuclear weapon that could threaten humanity, you should be punished. If you are you are moving forward on a AI development that could threaten humanity, you should be equally punished.
6: So you equate... these two. You equate the
7: No,
6: AI
7: I think AI, the potential danger of AI is probably greater than nuclear weapons.
1: Then why haven't you requested that these factories, these AI data centers, be invaded right now? Oh, he also said this 7 years ago. This 7 years ago.
8: The scientists are telling us that if we don't act incredibly boldly within the next 6-7 years, there will be irreparable damage done, not just to Nevada, not just to Vermont or Massachusetts, but to the entire world.
1: Yeah, you're beginning to recognize a pattern here of being absolutely wrong about everything. Thank you.

0: boy. You would think that I would try.
1: You would think.
0: It's development I'd like to block.
1: Learn about capitalism.
0: My criticisms are a total crock.
1: You're an oligarch.
0: I said it's worse than the nuclear threat. The dumbest statement that I've made yet. How far out of touch can I be?
1: Yeah, you're pretty out of touch.
0: Like all my lies about climate change.
1: Shoo-me-doo.
0: My views on AI are kind of strange. No one takes Bernie seriously.
1: There you go. That's what separates us from the other pundits. Not a pundit. I'm an entertainer. Conservative entertainers with a political bent. This is what separates it. Comedy, joy, faith, patriotism. We'll take a break and come back. This is the Rob Carson Show.
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0: I was reminded by Brian, my producer at our anchor station WCBM, that Jimi Hendrix died on this date in 1970. He was revolutionary. 27 years old. Of course, you know, the start of the 27 thing, you know, Jim Morrison, Janis Joplin, Kurt Cobain, Amy Winehouse, all of this. 1970. You don't seem the same. They'll probably flag us for playing this, but I'm actually partial to, I like crosstown traffic, so. I got to do the hook. There you go. No, but I'm partial to crosstown traffic. Crosstown traffic is one of my favorites. And, of course, Voodoo Child. Voodoo Child, number one version of Voodoo Child ever. Just that's him. If you get a chance to check out my TV show this weekend, okay? This weekend, a special edition of the show. We're adding some things to the show to help the show grow. It is called Rob Carson's One of the World is on Newsmax, Saturday afternoon at 3 and Sunday night at 8:30. I have already posted the monologue on my social media at Rob Carson Show, where I talk about my cancer diagnosis, and I make it funny. So you can check that out or watch the show. Okay, I wanted you to know that. I also wanted to acknowledge someone who I haven't spoken to in a while. Dan Bongino wrote me a special note this morning wishing me prayers and whatnot with regard to my cancer. I met Dan Bongino in Washington, D.C. when he was running for office, and I was the first person to have him on the air, like 2007 or something, or 28. I don't know when what it was, but anyway, he was running for office. And Dan Bongino, of course, has had this meteoric rise, not only as a broadcaster, a podcaster, a TV personality, worked and served our country for the FBI. He is a brilliant, brilliant man. He survived a cancer that was much scarier than what I'm facing, I believe, just a couple of years ago, and just celebrated his 50th birthday. And it meant so much to hear from Dan, because I respect him so much. I like to tell this story. He actually helped me get going podcasting when I got fired from my job in D.C. He helped me build my studio and told me how to get on multiple platforms, and I owe him for that. And so thank you, Dan, and God bless you, bro. I'm so proud to be breathing the rare air that you have been breathing in syndication on radio and television. You're a great man, actually. All right, guys. I love you. You mean so much to me. You have no idea. God bless America as founded. God bless you. God bless Donald Trump. God bless our troops. And until Monday, do not catch the stupid. I'll see you then.
1: KSCO Santa Cruz. KOMY La Selva Beach.
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0: Republican candidates, including the gubernatorial candidate there, Zach Lane. And J.D. Vance says that Lane always has something positive to say.
1: But I'm going to tell you something else about Zach Lane. A lot of people who run for governor spend 20 years learning how to say nothing. And some politicians are very good at it. AOC. Zach does not have that problem.
0: Zach Lane is in a competitive race against Democrat State Auditor Rob Sand, one of his party's most highly touted candidates. Warren Buffett is stepping down as chairman of Berkshire Hathaway after leading the $1 trillion conglomerate for more than six decades now.
2: Warren Buffett is taking on a new role as chairman emeritus of Berkshire Hathaway after serving as chairman since 1970. His son Howard will become the company's new chairman as part of a long-planned succession. The 96-year-old, known to many financial market followers as the Oracle of Omaha, will remain a director. Buffett says he's confident with CEO Greg Abel and his son Howard as they lead Berkshire Hathaway. In a letter to shareholders, Buffett said he still has the best job in the world and that he's never felt better about what comes next. I'm Marcela Sanchez.
0: The Dow is struggling, down 53 points right now. The NASDAQ doing better, up 46, and the S&P 500 up about 5 points. More on these stories at Town Hall.
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0: Iran said it has struck an oil tanker trying to transit the Strait of Hormuz.
4: Iran says it struck a Togo flagged oil tanker, the Trend, for what it calls an illegal attempt to pass through the Strait of Hormuz, the state broadcaster reports, citing the Revolutionary Guard Corps. The AP could not immediately confirm the report. The United Kingdom Maritime Trade Operations Group had reported a ship security alert 16 nautical miles northeast of Kazab, Oman, which lies on the other side of the strait. The crew, it says, are safe and no environmental impact happened. It was not clear, however, whether the UK MTO report was actually describing the attack that Iran claimed. I'm Charles de Ledesma.
0: The New York Knicks are pausing individual ticket sales for the upcoming season, announcing Thursday they made a mistake when their individual ticket prices for the upcoming season were first posted. They went for much far higher prices than they should have. Breaking news at townhall.com. Psychedelic pop artist Peter Max has passed away at age 88.
5: Psychedelic pop artist Peter Max was born in 1937 to parents who fled Nazi Germany and settled in New York, where he studied art. His graphic design studio opened in 1961, and his flowing, colorful style was an immediate hit that led to a booming commercial business. Max's work epitomized the era's flower power art and graced everything from mugs and bedsheets to New York's Museum of Modern Art.
0: And that is Lisa Dwyer reporting. A report from three House Republican-led committees finds that Act Blue, which funds Democrats, let money from overseas illegally flow to candidates here in the U.S. An Act Blue supervisor admits that some donors, for example, had IP email addresses in foreign countries, that employees were told to look the other way and accept the campaign cash. The report also finds that, quote, every member of Act Blue's legal and compliance team appears to have left the platform in 2024. More details at townhall.com.
3: 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The time is now 12:05, and we've got traffic and weather for you, as well as a news update. I'm going to start off with that first, because that is the more important of the three. There is another fire at the Moss Landing Power Plant. Here are the latest details. A shelter-in-place warning is in effect near Moss Landing after another fire broke out at the battery storage facility.

0: damaged in last year's major blaze. Firefighters were called to the Moss Landing power plant shortly after 6:15 this morning, where crews found smoke and flames coming from the north side of the facility. CAL FIRE says the fire is burning inside a structure that was heavily damaged during the January 2025 Vistra battery fire. The batteries involved in today's fire had already been damaged in that incident. Officials say this fire is much smaller and less complex than last year's blaze and could be allowed to burn itself out over the next 24 hours. Everyone working at the site has been accounted for and no injuries have been reported. A shelter-in-place warning remains in effect for nearby areas. Residents are being told to stay indoors, close doors and windows, shut off ventilation systems that bring in outside air, and bring pets inside. The EPA is monitoring air quality. Highway 1 remains open through Moss Landing, but Dolan Road is closed between Highway 1 and Via Tanques Road. North Monterey County Unified Schools remain open, but students and staff are sheltering indoors. Officials say about 1,500 difficult-to-access batteries remain inside the damaged portion of the facility. The Monterey County Emergency Operations Center has been activated, and residents are being asked to continue monitoring official emergency alerts as conditions could change. We will keep you updated on this story throughout the day, right here on AM 1080 KSCO Santa Cruz. Moving on to your weather forecast, we are expecting sunny conditions today. Highs will be around 80 degrees. Tonight, increasing clouds, lows around 55 degrees. Your forecast for tomorrow, gradually clearing. Highs will be around 78 degrees for the most part. Same thing expected on Sunday. Things cooling off on Monday, although it will be mostly sunny. Highs are expected to be around 72 degrees. Your Monterey Bay boaters forecast for tonight, northwest winds 10 to 15 knots, easing to 5 to 10 knots after midnight. 3 to 4 foot seas and northwest waves 3 feet at 8 seconds. Moving on to traffic, Highway 17 northbound stop and go near Laurel Curve. I don't see a reason listed for that, but it is very, very slow moving through there. Good news is that that is a relatively brief slowdown. Again, northbound 17 near Laurel. Again, I don't see a reason listed for that. Here in Santa Cruz, southbound Highway 1, traveling a little slow moving as you approach ongoing construction near State Park. Things are down to about 10 miles per hour there, but once you make it through that area, you should be back to the limit pretty darn quickly. The time is now 12:08. Again, there is a battery fire, a fire that has broken out at the Moss Landing battery plant. We will keep you updated on that throughout the day. The time is now 12:08. Coming up next here on your favorite radio station, it's time for Hour 1 of Driver's Seat.
1: Opinions expressed on the following program are not necessarily those of KSCO staff, management, or advertisers. If something is said with which you disagree, please let us know by writing to us at comments@ksco.com.

0: Well, greetings, everyone, and welcome to Driver's Seat Radio Show. We're coming to you live from beautiful AM 1080 KSCO in the middle of Santa Cruz, California. Of course, happy September 18th to everyone. And I got to tell you, that's really sad about the more assault and battery at Moss Flandering. I like that better. The power plant, all those orphaned and damaged batteries being left unsafely standing by, they finally erupted in protest. And I just hope to God everyone's okay. Blessings and prayers to everyone and whoever's, you know, can do better at this. I find this completely unacceptable. You could do better. Do better. Anyway, hey, last week, and I got to tell you before I say that, thank you, Becky Steinbrenner. She is the person that, thank you for everything. She's at the heartbeat of this huge, unacceptable problem. Last week, on a wonderful driver's seat radio note, we were talking about driving Miss Daisy. And we actually had Miss Daisy call in, but I didn't get a chance to name the car to everyone, and I don't want to keep everyone hanging. Well, that was a 49 Commodore. A Hudson Commodore 8. That was a four-door sedan. And we've also, you know, I've got some more information for you that there definitely was a couple of Cadillacs and a Packard involved in that trade. But we'll get more information on that later. So this is a listener and caller-driven radio show. Don't be shy. If you have any car concerns or questions, give us a call at 831-479-1080, and I'll put you in the driver's seat. So today's theme is going to be wild rides. You know, coming up is the highway dedication for James Dean, and I'm going to give you guys some information about that. That's very cool. You know, mostly it's cool because it's going to happen on my birthday, which just, it's magical, right? So, right now, I'm going to give you an idea of what is going on. On September 30th, 2026 at 5 p.m., the James Dean Memorial near the Jack Ranch Cafe, that's 19215 Highway 46 in Chandon, California, zip of 93461, and they're hoping to get an RSVP, so go ahead and reach out. It's going to be guest speakers, family video message, moments of silence, and the James Dean Memorial Highway sign unveiling and ribbon cutting, California 46. On my birthday again, which makes it really special. But in honor of that, today's show theme, I think I'm going to say, is going to be wild rides. And I got to tell you, here in the studio with me is my beautiful husband, Michael Panuto Souza. And I'll tell you what, everyone that's been in this station, I think, can attest to wild rides. So being the theme of wild rides, I would like to see if Mikey would like to share with you his Dodge Dart, whose year he doesn't remember. He doesn't remember much about it, but he knows it was slant 225, God bless him. And he had a situation with the hood. Some of us can, you know, definitely sympathize and share that wonderful feeling. But Mikey's going to tell that to you. So say hi, Mikey.
1: Hi, Mikey. This is still not Tim. So I will want to say real quick, I know Timmy's coming, getting on a plane today or tomorrow, and he's going to be back stateside here for next week. So I would really quickly just like to say thank you for the opportunity to do this. I know I'm just the wallflower sitting here, but it kind of checks off one of my bucket lists. I always wanted to be a DJ, although I will say it was my picture was spinning records on K-Pig or something like that. But this is still pretty cool. So we were watching some movie the other night, and this car is driving down the road, and the hood comes whoosh, slamming up and slams the guy's windshield. And I looked at my wife, and I pointed at her. I go, that's happened to me. That was my Dodge Dart story, driving home. I wasn't on the freeway, thank goodness, on a frontage road right by Highway 99. Got 60 miles an hour. I got my kids in the back, and next thing I know, oh, wham! Scared the living bejeebies out of me.
0: Michael, you are amazing. Yeah, that's a good one. That's a wild ride.
1: Cracked the windshield. Just like, whoa!
0: See,
1: it happened
0: no, but that's
1: so quick.
0: That's good times, and it does, doesn't it? Yeah. Just a quick flap. You know,
1: it's over by the time the adrenaline kicks in, right? It's already over, but now your heart starts racing. Oh, my freaking God.
0: And hey, honey, segue. Make no mistake about it. You've been an amazing co-host. I want to thank you from the bottom of my heart
1: for being here. It's been very fun.
0: Thanks, Tim. It's been fun. Yeah, thanks, Tim. And hey, on that note, Chetaluna Menzumati. Tim's in Italy. It's a party. Well, Tim's party is ending shortly here because he's going to be back by at least this weekend, I know. And I can't wait to hear about all the stories and all the fun stuff. But what I really hope he took a veil to do was I told him, see how much you can find out about the Pagani. Well, the Pagani is a pretty rare, exotic Italian car, but that's one of my favorites because these guys are like, we're talking top of the end boutique. Small batch, nearly one off kind of thing, you know.
1: I thought it was something you ate.
0: Well, you could just put the N where the G was, and the I where the I was, and you got a panini. But you can eat that, but you could drive the Pagani, honey.
1: Okay.
0: I know.
1: I'm confused.
0: Well, no, check it out. These guys are truly handcrafted, just like hypercore. And one of the two of the models. There's the Utopia and the Zonda. These are both special order. And the Utopia is just a modest little coupe, and that comes in at about $2.4 million.
1: Oh, geez.
0: That's all. And then the Roadster, the Zonda, essentially, that's going to start about $3.5 million. But, you know, why stop there when they've got special and rare special editions that could go $17 and up? I mean, these are amazing, amazing cars. You only
1: got to really sell one or two a year, right?
0: In the rocket business.
1: Yeah.
0: Oh, honey. Well, something else I want to put out there for all our Giants fans, if you are, we want to wish a beautiful, beautiful retirement to Mr. Mike Kruko of the San Francisco Giants, the legend, the man, the everything.
1: Yeah, that's very sad. I mean, well, we're a big baseball family here, so we love our Giants, and we're very sad to see him go, but he's earned it, man. Do well, Mikey.
0: Amen. Bless you to the ends of the earth and back. And then coming up October 10th, for a small $25 fee, you can go and be present at the Rancho Cielo Youth Campus Barbecue. I want you guys to look that up. We're going to have more stuff coming up on that for sure. And then, of course, Cars and Coffee this weekend, tomorrow, actually.
1: I'll be working, sorry.
0: Yeah, Mikey's going to be working. But Cars and Coffee tomorrow at the 41st Avenue Mall in front of the Starbucks. That goes from 7 to 9. And then on East Lake Avenue where the Ace Hardware is, you cannot miss Cars and Coffee there. That's the one, I'm telling you. You want to see the coolest stuff, both of those places, but you got to make it to Watsonville and check out that cool Divco milk truck and all the other wonderful things and the cool old beautiful black Fords. And, oh, my teeth are floating. But, hey, that was just one idea I had said to Tim before he left, as I told him, Italian cars beyond Fiat, Alfa Romeo, and Maserati. And as you all know, Tim's a big Fiat fan. And I got a picture of him, as we told you last week, well, not of him, of a car he supposedly said he bought, standing in front of this beautiful wormy hill going up an Italian mountainside. And he goes, it's beautiful, but needs brakes. I'm like, okay. Have a chain in place. Hey, we're coming up on our first commercial break. Stay tuned, and we'll be right back in the driver's seat.

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0: Welcome back. You are in the driver's seat and not in a roundabout on an electric bike with a thousand times around or whatever, and in-flight refueling. That still gets me. Well, everyone, welcome back to the Driver's Seat Radio Show. This is Michelle from Full Metal Jacket Automotive, and
1: this is her husband, Mike, and I'm just full of it. Tim comes back next week, so I figure the rails are off. You can't fire me.
0: I love this. I love this. Well, we've got some car shows coming up. Michael, you want to clue everybody in on that?
1: I have a couple coming up. These are up in October. This is the Munoz and Sons annual open shop and cruise at 300 Carpinteria Road in Aromas, California. Free admission, no registration needed. Cruise is Friday night at 6:30 p.m., and it's open shop and show Saturday. And at that same show, I think the Sunday, no, it's a Saturday. On that Saturday, part of that show in the same location is the Classic Rides and Furry Friends Donation Drive. And if it involved dogs, you can count us in.
0: And this, that's a fact.
1: Yeah, and this, I'm trying to see exactly what charity this is. It just says a Furry Friends Donation Drive. So there'll
0: That's
1: be pet
0: it.
1: Foods, beds and blankets, toys and treats, leashes and collars, puppy pads, training pads, dog waste bags, cleaning supplies. Every donation helps a paw in need. So next in October, if you're free, I suggest you go check it out and help our furry friends.
0: Very nice, Michael. Thank you so much.
1: You're welcome, huh?
0: Hey, well, this week, actually Friday, today through Sunday at Laguna Seca is Grid Life Laguna. Right now, September 18th through the 20th, so I would go online and check that out for sure. And we're coming to our next caller here.
1: Our first.
0: Our first caller today. Welcome to the driver's seat.
1: Happy Friday. What's your name? Where are you calling from?
2: Sean Live Oak.
1: Hey, Sean.
0: Hey, Sean. Welcome.
1: Happy Friday,
2: Hi, sir. Hi there. And let's see, I guess I wanted to talk about that picture I sent to Michelle about that Jaguar F-Type.
0: Yeah, that was something else. I didn't get a chance to go into it deeper, but I just stood there with my mouth open. I had to keep lifting my chin back up, Sean, you know. Yeah, that was good stuff. Tell our listeners what you know, dear.
2: Oh, it's just... I guess it's kind of a dream car for me because I don't expect to own one because I don't have enough money. But I just saw that, and it just kind of, it's more along the lines of what I like in a car. The convertible, and it must be nice to drive, and I like the lines on it.
0: Oh, it's a Jag. It drives like a dream.
2: Mm. Yeah. And... I just heard the news that they had another fire down Moss Landing, and I'm still trying to get in with one of the county supervisors and talk to them about that.
0: Oh, Sean, right? God, man, this is something else. It's terrible.
1: Yeah, that's just not good.
2: Well, the thing that gets me is this, that all the failures in these different battery fires is the one thing that is, it doesn't completely solve it, but it's the best thing to do about it. They don't ever do, which is you simply have to cover it with enough sand and glass to contain the heat of it until the battery reaction is over with.
0: Yeah, because it'll burn forever. You know, I mean, they're saying 24 hours, and I'm going,
2: yeah.
0: You know,
2: well,
0: I really hope.
2: There's one shipping company that no longer will ship electric cars because, one, their ship sank because they couldn't put the fire out.
1: Yeah.
2: So, and what they used was what they've used in everything from in World War II with aircraft carriers is they had CO2. Well, everything in the battery for a battery fire is in the battery. It doesn't need oxygen.
0: That's correct.
2: So depriving it of oxygen accomplishes absolutely nothing. So all you can do is contain the heat. So it's just like... So this was from the previous battery fire, some damaged batteries that burnt up, or was it a new...
0: Apparently, these are some that were left behind. And, you know, since this happened a while ago, I know they're saying, oh, they're doing it carefully, but come on, I and you know what a crew looks like. You get a crew together, you know, many trucks, whatever it takes. Do it safely, but get it out of there. Apparently, there was still something like, I don't know the exact number, but quite a few left. And, you know, they have been attempting to contain it from what I hear.
1: We heard 1,500 batteries still.
2: Okay. Well, it's it should have all been buried under sand, and then you dig it out as you have someplace else to take it. But I don't know if that's advisable either, because as soon as you take damaged batteries, you load it up on a semi in the road, and what happens if it's on the road and those batteries go off?
0: Exactly. You know, I like the sand and glass idea, though. Something's got to be done, because they can't just let it burn out. It's not going to burn out. You and I know how that works.
2: Well, the thing is you're talking about this is very dangerous for the firefighters to have to deal
1: exactly.
2: with.
1: Exactly.
0: Yeah, big time. Big time.
2: Yeah, because the other thing that most people don't realize about battery fires is they burn at 4,000 degrees. And, you know, gasoline fires burns at 1,500 degrees.
0: Yeah, that's a cooking thing they got going on over there. It's worse than a pile of car tires.
2: Yeah, about the only thing that's probably as dangerous burning is magnesium.
0: Ooh. No, you know, I heard something today or listened to someone say, you know, we're in Royal Oaks. They've told us to shelter in place. They said it was okay to send the kids. I kept my kids in. But, you know, we did that last time, and we were all sick for like 2 months. So we're going to relocate. We got to get out of here. And that's what was really like, oh, man, okay. You know, and then to hear, oh, we're sheltering in place. But yet, oh, there's kids in school, but they're in their classrooms. I don't know. I'd be picking up my kid. I'm not a mom, but I'm just saying. I don't know. It's just all of it's so scary.
2: Yeah.
1: Well, about the only positive I can see is sometimes it takes something tragic like this just to wake people up and we can put a stop to it.
2: Yeah. Well, I just wanted to talk to the Santa Cruz supervisors because they're thinking of putting that battery storage someplace in Santa Cruz County. Yeah,
1: exactly. That's what I'm saying. We could just... It's not a good idea.
2: I'm just saying that, okay, maybe they can't stop it being in here, but they can put conditions on... Like whatever you have for a battery pack, it has to have maybe two or three times the volume of sand over it that comes down as soon as the thing starts on fire.
0: Something. Many things.
2: Yeah.
0: So many things.
2: It's just like we know what the dangers of this is, and we just can't just keep putting it out there and just hoping for the best.
0: Yeah, doing the same thing over and over again, expecting for a different result. Amen, right?
2: Yeah,
0: exactly. I agree. Well, Sean, I can't thank you enough. That was really cool, and I still love the sand and glass idea because, you know what, something's got to be put in place of many things, right? So thank you for that.
2: Yeah, what it does is the problem with the battery fires is the secondary and tertiary fires, and you got that 4,000-degree that will start everything else on fire. And what you're trying to do is remove that heat source from everything else. That's what the sand does.
0: Mm-hmm. That makes good sense. I like it.
2: Yeah.
0: I hope they get back in touch with you soon. They need your intelligence on this.
2: Okay.
0: Sean, thank you so much.
2: Okay, bye.
0: Bye-bye, dear.
1: Thank you, sir. Have a great weekend.
0: Yes.
2: You too.
0: Coming up to our next break, we'll be right back.

0: 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Here at Knox Roofing, we're here to defend your home's rights. Just give us a call at 461-0634. Okay, thanks, folks.
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0: Welcome back to the Driver's Seat Radio Show, and thank you so much, Dave, for fixing all my volumes and knobs over here. Ladies and gentlemen, we're coming to you live from AM 1080 KSCO in beautiful Santa Cruz, California, of course. This is Michelle of Full Metal Jacket Automotive and
1: her wonderful husband, Michael.
0: To say the very least. That's right.
1: Who's just full of it.
0: Oh, my God. He is today. Let me tell you what, he's on fire already. Remember, this is a caller-driven show, so please feel free to give us a call. Anything on your mind to do with cars, and you will be in the driver's seat. We're at 831-479-1080. And, you know, I was thinking today about what I could put out for a trivia question, but the funniest thing that I keep hearing nonstop, ad nauseum maybe, and minutiae even, is when do you think the construction over the harbor will be finished? See, the winner will have to be determined in the future, maybe many years in the future, but you can give me a call and tell me what you think of that. And, of course, wild rides. The theme of the show today is wild rides that you've been on either in the driver's seat or in the car. Heck, you could have even been in the trunk. I don't know. You just tell me. We're happy to hear it.
1: So I'm going to put you on the spot. So she tells, I've heard all of her horrors. She's got tons and tons of car stories. But there's one that she tells that scares the pants off of me because I'm not the car guy. I'm not a speed guy.
0: Which one, honey?
1: The Porsche.
0: Oh, yeah.
1: Oh, she laughs, right? Oh, it's a big joke, right? But I'm going, it's like you're lucky to be here. But I'd like you to share that one, honey.
0: Okay. One of my favorite things. Oh, jeez. Well, really quick, I'll tell you. I was in high school, and I had a lot of friends that had a lot of cars, and we all had a lot of cars. And I just happened to be in this Porsche, and I was going over Highway 41. Back in, let's say, my high school days, this would be like late 70s. If any of you remember the layout back then, that's what it was like. Well, I was going so fast and so hard, I was having so much darn fun. I just had the adrenaline, and my foot was nailed to the floor. I ended up going over 41, and the way that the car landed was funny, because, you know, no one wore seat belts back then, and it was a bathtub Porsche, a little convertible, and I just flew out, and I hit my head so hard on a rock, it made me... Oh, my God, I think I got sick.
1: Throw up, yeah.
0: Yeah, that's right, I threw up. But anyway, that was that. It was a good time. I must have fallen maybe 40 feet and was like, Anyway, you know what?
1: That's called luck.
0: This is Saved by the Bell. Look at that. We have our next caller.
1: That's my wife, folks.
0: Hey, you are in the driver's seat.
1: Welcome. What's your name? Where are you calling from?
2: Hey, kids, this is Steve in Santa Cruz, and I got a great Porsche story for you, and then I got a quick question, if
0: hey,
2: I could.
0: Hey, Steve, you got it.
2: my dad was a Porsche, dedicated Porsche enthusiast, and he only drove Porsches. It was our family car. It's all we ever had was 356s. And so about the time that I turned 16, my dad had just bought his most recent car, which was a 356 SC, a dark gray 356 SC. So I had to take my driver's test in a Porsche. Should have seen the look on the guy's face at the DMV when he got in the car next to me. But anyway, it's pretty funny. the guy comes out of the office, and he can barely get in the car. You know, so,
0: I love it. Wow. So, you passed, anyway, I'm sure, though. You passed the test.
2: Yeah, I passed the test. But the funny thing was, my dad generally, like, so I had a motorcycle for school, so that's what I rode. But he'd let me use his car once in a while. And outside of town, right, on the way to our house, there was a dip. And there was this long straight shot of about a 4 mile straight shot, except for this dip. And I figured out at one point that if I could get up to about 90 in that 356 and hit that dip, I could get some air. And Porsches really don't like air. They kind of like stick to the road.
0: You know? Absolutely.
2: But anyway, I did this maybe twice, maybe got away with it a couple of times. until one of our Karen neighbors saw me do it, and she said, you know, she said to my dad, Bill, I just saw your son going about 100 on such and such a street, you know. Just flying through the air in your new car. And guess what?
1: That was the last time you drove it.
2: That was the last time I got to drive the car.
0: That's okay. You made it worth your while. Yeah, that was the best last time.
2: Anyway, I'm glad I made you laugh. Okay, so quick question. I found this slightly, this is sort of a technical slash personal question, because it's about these guys that have been cruising around the parking lots of shopping centers trying to recruit people to do paintless dent removal, bodywork type stuff.
0: Oh, dear God.
2: And they don't take no. What I don't like is they don't take no for an answer. And I've run into them twice now, and they get me kind of cornered by my car, and they won't leave. You know, it's like they're hammering away at me. You know, well, we can do this, we can do that. And then,
0: oh, yeah.
2: And then, you know, you know what I mean by that.
0: I do.
1: We had that happen to us, and maybe it was CVS, maybe it was.
0: And he didn't know who he was talking to. It was so funny because I was in a dress, so he thought, oh, there you go.
1: And he was very persistent.
0: And I was like, look, I'm going to be persistent to you. Here's my card. And he's like, oh, shit. You know, but it was just really very obnoxious. And I've heard that from quite a few of my neighbors, too, that have literally nothing wrong with their cars except for a little orange peel on the hood and the trunk deck where it usually ends up happening. And they've been just pelted by these guys.
2: they caught me. They cornered me yesterday over by the Sears by the Target parking lot. They had me cornered there. These two guys in their truck, and I've been like, you know, yes, and I get my response, and then I get another barrage of another salvo of shells, and then more. It's like no end to it. And finally, I go, I'm at the point now. I said, you know, I said, I've got your card. I said, if I need you, I'll call you. And I think if they approach me again, I'm going to say, go find someone that has, you know, go spend your time productively with people that need your service. It's not me.
0: Yeah, or someone that's going to actually, you know, ask you about your service. It's crazy. It was so hard the way this guy was looking at the front of my fender, and I go, look, there's nothing wrong with it. I go, see, my husband's a woodman. That's why the front fender is held on with a self-tapping wood screw. See? And he's looking at me, and I thought, you know what, honey, look, here, you got to go, all right?
2: He goes,
0: I know what this stuff costs. I go, guess what? So do I. And I hand him my card, and he's like, oh, no.
1: it'll only be a few thousand, only a couple thousand.
2: Yeah, I think these guys are the same guys, because they've been cruising around, the two men, the one older, one younger, and I don't think it's appropriate. It's aggressive, kind of aggressive panhandling. I mean, it's like, it reminds me of aggressive panhandling in a way.
0: It is very solicitous, and you know, really, if that happens, I think it's a good idea to let the stores know, and they'll usually keep an eye on that and get it out. Because, I mean, literally, I've not heard anything good about any of those situations, especially when someone's taken the bait and actually had the quote-unquote work done. And I use that term very loosely.
1: I promise you, if they're targeted or somebody, they don't want that going on.
2: I didn't even think of that. That's the real downside, is getting suckered into it. And they talk fast, because my guess is that work is very fast, too. And they probably hustle people and really don't do it. There's no accountability for their work, and you know.
0: And they're not supposed to be doing it in a parking lot. So where are they going to take it?
2: Sure. Yeah. Oh, well, thanks for your feedback.
0: Thanks
2: on that.
0: For the call.
2: All right, you guys have a great weekend.
0: Hey, you too,
1: thanks,
0: man.
1: Sir, you
0: thanks
1: too.
0: For calling.
1: Love the Porsche story.
0: Yeah, me too.
2: All right. All right.
0: Thanks, Steve. Okay, hon.
2: Slow down up there. Bye-bye.
0: Right on. It takes us to our next caller.
1: Welcome. What's your name? Where are you calling from?
3: This is Gijo Santa Cruz.
0: Hey, Gijo. Hey. Welcome.
3: Well, I just want to vent a little bit.
0: Please.
3: I haven't listened to the whole show. You know, I've been listening to Channel 8 News about this. Another freaking battery fire at the same damn place.
0: Yeah. I know. Yeah. I know.
3: And then, yeah, I'll vent a little bit, and then I'll get onto my little trivia speed story. who's ever, either they're incompetent, who's ever doing the cleanup or whatever the hell they're doing inside there, or they're doing it on the cheap, you know, because they don't want to spend any more money than they have to, I guess. What else would it be?
0: All of the above. Yeah, it's pretty sad. And to be putting so many people in danger, you know, and potentially, well, literally right now, people are being dishomed in some way, you know.
3: Right.
0: It's really catastrophic, and it needs to stop. I don't know if you listen to, you got to listen after our show. We've got Becky that comes in here. Becky is at the pulse of this.
3: Oh.
0: She is amazing.
3: Yeah.
0: Oh, man. Yeah, and yeah. She is doing all the right stuff and fighting so hard for it because literally this is a real, this is a literal issue. This is a legitimate issue on so many levels. Yeah. So many things are wrong here. I agree.
3: Yeah. She's in the trenches big time.
0: I mean, geez.
3: So I think the government or whatever needs to do negative reinforcement big time and say, get these people out of here. You guys are not doing the job. You've had all this time to rectify this. Mm-hmm. Now you're re-angering people. So get out of here. Get another team in here. And, you know, and you got to, yeah. I guess, watch them with an eagle eye because obviously.
0: Apparently it wasn't serious enough to them. Exactly. That was my first thought. It angered me. I went, well, really? Apparently this wasn't truly devastating for you in the first place. You had to do it again? Wow. To even think of that many and the amount of time that's passed, I know there was a great amount, but again, like I said earlier, I know you know, everybody here in the studio knows what it means to put a crew together. And that means it works, right? You're on the same page, you get it done. How could this take so long? It's ridiculous. And I've heard some of the excuses, and I call poobah to all of it.
3: I think they're going to get the attention they deserve because there are just too many angry people again. So,
1: yeah, if I was our governance here, I would make rules and regulations so inhibitive that they couldn't make money, so cost inhibitive they couldn't make money, which would make them go somewhere else.
3: This technology, it's got to work. Because this is where we're going. They just have to get competent people, I guess. I don't know what the answer is. Whatever. So let me move on to, first thing first, that guy's talking about those people who go in the parking lots and say, hey, I can get, you know, pull your dents out or whatever.
1: Oh, yeah.
0: Yes.
3: Boy, they better never see my truck. They'll freaking hound me with the dents I have in my truck. Jesus Christ.
0: Oh, man,
3: okay, my little speed story. So back in like 1989, this 18-year-old, he got a new Mustang, and I'm in the back seat, he's driving, and we're on, it's at night, Highway 17, 880 in San Jose, and he floors it. And I don't remember going that fast in anything. And he's flooring it, and I go, how fast are you going? He goes, I don't know, the speedometer out of the factory only goes to 85. So he's flying, and then he slows down, and I go, why are you driving 25 miles an hour now? You're going to attract the cops. He goes, I'm doing 55. I guess it does something to your brain when you go that fast and then slow down. Everything's like feels like you're going slow motion. Have you felt that before?
0: I think he had an epiphany. That's a good one. Oh, Gijo, that's good.
3: That's my story.
1: It warped your time-space continuum.
0: That's what happened. Threw you right out of the ballpark.
3: I can't be the only one that experienced that.
1: No. I'm with you. I've had that happen.
0: Right on, you guys.
3: Okay.
0: Hey, we're coming up on our next commercial break. Our next caller,
3: okay,
0: please. Thank you, dear.
1: Have a great weekend.
0: Hold on, and we'll be right back in the driver's seat.

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0: Life by Lev is turning wrenches with my guy over here. That's the fun time. Hey, welcome back to the driver's seat here at AM 1080 KSCO. This is me, Evil Uncle Michelle from Full Metal Jacket Automotive, and my beautiful husband Michael, and we're standing in together. It's very cool, waiting for Tim to come back from Italy, which he's maybe doing pretty close to now, or getting ready to, but you know, these last 2 weeks,
1: he
0: it's been
1: be
0: a ball. He could actually be in the air. Yeah, his wonderful daughter was able to put all kinds of tickets and stuff together for him, and she knows how all that stuff works. I was completely confused at how it was happening. I don't fly. Well, in my dreams I do, I'm just saying.
1: Yeah.
0: But yeah, no, that's a control issue. We don't go anywhere unless Michelle gets to be behind the wheel. So, hey, we're coming to, we've got one other caller here. Let's go to our next caller. Welcome to the driver's seat.
1: Happy Friday. What's your name? Where are you calling from?
2: Oh, this is Buster in Santa Cruz.
1: Buster!
0: Hey, Buster!
2: All right, I love it. I'm out here on the wharf. We got perfect conditions, slight breeze, and it's awesome out here.
1: Nice.
2: Tim, I've been looking forward to hearing about Italy and your opinion, especially on the train system, and then I got to tell you about my wildest ride. Thank you.
0: Well, you know, we're looking forward to that, too.
1: I was going to say, well, Buster, I would be happy to inform you on that, but I am not Tim, and I have not been to Italy.
0: No, we're looking forward to hearing that from Tim, though. I want to see if he got to get in the drive a Pagani, but you know what? Yes. So, honey, tell me about your wild ride. We got to hear this.
2: Oh, okay. Sorry about that.
0: That's okay. We got you.
2: It sounds so much alike. It's hard to...
0: Wowzers. Wowzers. Awesomeness.
2: Back in the old days, right? This would be the 60s, somewhere later 60s. I grew up in Pacifica, and they just built that freeway or wide net or something. It was pretty new, you know.
0: Yeah.
2: And there was one guy, he was a real car, how do you say it? You know, really take like a Chevy and really fix it up. Put like a 327 in there with, you know, all the really outfit it. He had a 56 Chevy. Boy, this thing was a piece of work. He took me for a ride. I'll never forget it as long as I live because I'd never been that fast. He took that thing on the freeway, and it was this long kind of curve as you're coming down from San Francisco, coming into Pacifica, and my God, he hit. I couldn't tell because I was in a passenger, but I looked at the speedometer. It was either 105 or 115. This car was shaking. I was frightened. I thought it was going to, I couldn't believe it was handling that much vibration. I mean, this thing was shaking. I thought we were going to go airbound.
0: Oh, man, I love it. Sounds like it might have needed a carb tune or something, or maybe all kinds of things, huh? If you've been driving her like that for a while, he might have had her just done for. Sounds
2: yeah,
0: like
2: but then
0: fun.
2: Also, and then also, well, I might as well add this. I grew up with some wild guys. Now, one guy had one of those little, what are they called? Liners, a boat. It's not too big, bay liners.
0: Gotcha.
2: Kind of a small one, yeah, but it's got a powerful engine. And he took it out at Princeton. That's where Mavericks is. We didn't go quite out to the big ways, right? But I'm telling you, that was spooky because this guy was kind of a crazy, fearless guy. And we were just hopping off the waves in that boat. And I thought I was a goner, for sure. But
0: yeah, those things do get a good bounce to them when you get out in the waves, for sure.
2: So anyway, the thing is, what I'm interested in hearing about Tim, not only the railroads, right, because I think we're going to be surprised when he says, oh, man, what a railway system. Now, you know, it works, from what I understand, it works like the Swiss railway works like clockwork. And then I'm going to ask him, well, after going to Italy and riding the trains and checking it out, what do you think of us over here? We can't even lay 400 miles or 450 miles of track or whatever it is. And, you know, that ought to be a real mind-opening, like, what is the problem?
0: Oh, totally. You know what I'm saying? Well, honey, 450 miles of track, think about the tiny amount of how many footage is that going over the harbor and how long has that taken? Jesus, they built the Golden Gate quicker.
1: Literally.
0: Back then.
1: They literally built the Golden Gate with faster than the repair.
0: With nothing in their hands compared to what we do now. You know.
2: Yeah, I had me a Ural pass. Oh, my God. It was a blast. You go anywhere on these trains. And then you go out to, what is it? Like I said, I went to Italy. And I get these two places mixed up, Brindisi and Patres. But I think Brindisi is in Italy. And then you take a boat ferry over to Greece to Patres. And then you get on one of the smaller tracks. Right, they go, well, at least this was happening in 82. And then you take that all the way to Athens and go see the Acropolis. What a trip.
1: Wow.
0: Very cool, man. Well, thanks for that fun ride, Cher. Wild ride, Cher. You had two. Man.
2: Yeah, Michelle, you would have fell in love with the Chevy. Oh, my God. It was beautiful. You know, nice paint job. Oh, before I go real quick, you'll trip on this. I also had another friend that takes those, he was in part in making those really fast cars that go out to the Salt Flats, hit 180.
0: Mm-hmm.
2: He was another car buff. And what he did that blew my mind, he made a 56 Chevy out of fiberglass. I don't know how they did. I guess it got some kind of mold.
0: Yeah.
2: But I got the pictures of that car, and that kind of blew my mind, you know. And the deal was, can you imagine how light that was, made out of fiberglass?
0: Yeah, but could you imagine the shaky sound of all that plastic together when you were doing 105 and 115? I'm imagining that on a different level. I think I'd rather hear all that steel around me going,
2: And you know what? That's funny you mention that, because he had that thing hopped up, too, man.
0: Yeah.
2: He had that thing... Whew, it was very powerful, but well, I never did. Yeah,
0: it
2: I
0: sounds
2: never did
0: like ride. the racer vehicles that they have. They got fiberglass panels for pretty much every one of those, from a Firebird to a Camaro. So when you take them on the track, you can lighten them quite a bit up.
2: Yeah. Well, anyways, great talking with you.
0: You too.
2: All right, see you next week.
0: Right on, Buster. Thanks so much for calling. Have a great weekend, dear.
1: Great hearing you, Buster. Have a great weekend.
0: Yes.
2: Thank you. Thanks, folks. Yeah.
0: Thanks, folks. And that's going to take us to our next caller here. I believe I've got you on the line. Welcome to the driver's seat.
1: What's your name? Where are you calling from?
3: Oh, I'm Dawn, and I'm from Felton.
0: I know who you are.
1: Hi, Dawn.
3: Hi, Michelle and not Tim. Hi, honey. How are you? I'm good. Tim is on the plane.
0: He is on the plane.
1: We have confirmation.
0: From Tim's wife, Dawn. This is coming straight from the actual source.
1: Is he coming back with Paisano?
3: Maybe. I don't know.
0: Goggles Paisano. I would die if he came back with a Goggles Paisano doll, or if he had one made, or a puppet or something. So what do you think about that Fiat, Dawn? Is he going to come home with that? You got to tell us the deets.
3: Oh, I have a few wild rides. One does involve a Fiat.
0: Let's hear it, honey.
3: Because I think it's like our second date. Tim's trying to impress me, and because I'm flying in, because I lived in a different state then, and he picks me up in the airport, and so we're in this Fiat, and so we're driving along. All of a sudden, he stops, and he's test driving a customer's car, and then all of a sudden, it's old enough that it had spark plugs, because it was like something, you know, it's like all this sparking, and I'm like, do I even want to be with this guy? But it's 36 years later.
0: And you guys are still there. Yeah. Don, you know what? I want to hear more about that. Hold that thought and please hold the line. We're coming to our next commercial break and we'll be right back. Okay? Thanks.

0: town hall. I'm Bob Agnew in Washington. The midterm elections are less than 2 months away today. Some states already allowing early voting. It got underway in Sioux Falls, South Dakota, where voters Lori Wythe and Marcel Self say rising prices are on their minds.
1: I filled my gas tank up yesterday, and it was over $60 to fill my gas tank. I'm not happy. No.
2: I filled mine up, and it was over $30. I've never had to pay that.
0: Three states begin their early voting today.

0: the company's model research and development. While it's not working completely autonomously, Claude is helping develop a more intelligent version of Claude, effectively building its own successor. Anthropic says from a high-level prompt, Claude can now complete most of a given task end-to-end, while still being under human supervision. Anthropic CEO Dario Amodei has led calls for a slowdown in the technology's development over safety concerns, emphasizing the importance of transparency and public understanding of AI advancements. I'm Ben Thomas.
1: On Wall Street at the close, the Dow Jones Industrial Average was off by 170 points, down to 51,670. The high-tech NASDAQ fared better. It was up by 104 points by the closing bell. The S&P 500 picked up about 12. More of these stories at townhall.com.
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3: Brecken.
1: Another Hollywood studio is threatening to leave California.
4: Paramount will begin leaving California on October 1st unless Attorney General Rob Bonta settles his lawsuit to block the Warner Brothers merger. The studio is weighing Texas, Tennessee, and Georgia. Bonta has called the threat blackmail and has not dropped the case. The warning is being read as another example of blue state costs, rules, and lawsuits pushing businesses out. Willie Nelson, The White House.
1: Warren Buffett will be moving along, at least to a new role, in Berkshire Hathaway. And the world's most famous investor is stepping down as chairman of the company in the next step of a transition at the top of the $1 trillion conglomerate he led for more than six decades. The company said today that the 96-year-old Buffett will become chairman emeritus and will take on his new role immediately. His son Howard set to serve as Berkshire Hathaway's new chairman as part of the company's long-standing succession plan. You'll find breaking news and analysis at townhall.com. The five boroughs of New York City cover close to 200,000 acres in real life. But as Julie Walker reports, one very crafty, hardworking truck driver is cutting the Big Apple down to size for everybody to see.
5: Truck driver Joe Mackin built a massive model of New York City out of balsa wood, cardboard, foam, and glue. It took him over two decades during his free time. His daughter told him, put it on TikTok. Then it went viral.
6: It's just a passion I've had, I mean, since I was a kid to do it. I went on a trip when I was in first grade, and I saw the panorama and the Queens Museum. And I remember talking to one of my classmates next to me. I said, you know what? I'm going to build one of these myself one day.
5: The model is 50 feet long and nearly 30 feet wide, covering all five boroughs and parts of New Jersey and Long Island, with more than 800,000 structures on it. It's on display at the Museum of the City of New York. Julie Walker, New York.
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7: 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The time is now 1:05, and we've got traffic, weather, and a news update. Let's get started with that update first. So many of you have probably heard about the fire going on at the Moss Landing battery plant. Here is the latest details. A shelter-in-place warning is in effect near Moss Landing after another fire broke out at the battery storage earlier this morning. Firefighters were called into the Moss Landing power plant shortly after 6:15, where crews found smoke and flames coming from the north side of the facility. CAL FIRE says the fire is burning inside a structure that was heavily damaged during last year's battery fire. The batteries involved in Friday's fire, that's today, had already been damaged in that incident. Officials say this fire is much smaller and less complex than last year's blaze and could be allowed to burn itself out over the next 24 hours. Everyone working at the site has been accounted for and no injuries have been reported.

0: A shelter-in-place warning remains in effect for nearby areas. Residents are being told to stay indoors, close doors and windows, shut off ventilation systems that bring in outside air, and to bring in pets from outside. The EPA is monitoring air quality. Highway 1 remains open through Moss Landing, but Dolan Road is closed between Highway 1 and Via Tanquez Road. North Monterey County Unified Schools remain open, but students and staff are sheltering indoors. Officials say about 1,500 difficult-to-access batteries remain inside the damaged portion of the facility. The Monterey County Emergency Operations Center has been activated, and residents are being asked to continue monitoring official emergency alerts as conditions could change. Again, we will keep you updated with the latest details as this situation progresses throughout the day right here on KSCO. Moving on to your weather forecast this afternoon, we're expecting sunny conditions, highs near 80 degrees. Tonight, increasing clouds, lows around 55 degrees. Tomorrow, gradually clearing, highs will be around 78 degrees. Sunday, we're looking at highs around 74 degrees, 72 degrees expected on Monday. Out on the Monterey Bay this evening, there is a small craft advisory. Northwest winds should also be expected, 10 to 15 knots, easing to 5 to 10 knots after midnight. 3 to 4-foot seas and northwest waves, 3 feet at 8 seconds. Moving on to traffic, Highway 17 looks much better. It was moving slowly near Laurel, but that has been cleared, it looks like. Highway 1 in Santa Cruz, though, totally different situation. Southbound, very slow moving right as you get off the fish hook all the way down to about Soquel, maybe State Park, where ongoing construction is happening on that overpass there. Once you make it through that area, speeds will pick right up and you'll be back to the limit, lickety-split. The time is now 1:08. 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
1: Opinions expressed on the following program are not necessarily those of KSCO staff, management, or advertisers. If something is said with which you disagree, please let us know by writing to us at comments@ksco.com.

0: 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We're coming to you live from beautiful AM 1080. This is your host, Michelle, from Full Metal Jacket Automotive, and
1: her husband, Mike, who's just full of it.
0: Oh, my God, and is he ever today.
1: Is Dawn still there?
0: She is. I got to get back to Dawn on this call. I want to hear about this first date between him and our own precious Tim here. So, Dawn, are you still there?
2: Yeah.
0: I love it.
2: No. No, that was just it. It was just the spark, the spark plugs and all that. This is kind of a wild ride. So my daughter, when she was going to Cabrillo, I was picking her up from a night class, but I had my T-Bird, and so I didn't know I was picking up her friend Carter. And I thought, what am I going to do? I said, well, maybe you have to take the bus. But he crawled in the back on the back
0: package tray.
2: where my little dogs sometimes sit. And he's a Togar, and he was scrunched there, and we drove all the way to Felton.
0: Oh, hoping man, love it.
2: But we stopped at the shop, and of course, for the one time Tim's not there, because I thought, okay, we can get the CR, get a bigger car, you know, a CRV or something.
0: Swipe out one.
2: No. So.
1: What do you got there, Tim?
0: Honey?
2: Oh, so man. Anyway, yeah. So, and I'm thinking of Carter because he lives down by the battery fire in Moss Landing, so I'm hoping he's safe.
0: Oh, man, me too. Hey, you got to share another story with us. Tell us about the time that you called the shop for service. I want to hear that story again.
2: Again?
0: Yeah, I love that story.
2: As you know, the family members are often put on the back burner.
0: Oh, yes.
2: Maybe Michael knows this.
0: Yeah. Guilty.
1: Yeah.
0: Guilty.
2: So, so I was kind of tired. It was like a real simple thing, whatever it was. I can't remember. But I called, and I don't know who the service writer was, and it wasn't John. It was somebody else. And I was making an appointment. And they yelled at Tim, and Tim got on the phone and goes, what are you doing?
0: I'm getting service, honey. The way I know how it's done. I'm going to make it happen, right? Right? Right?
2: Yeah.
0: Oh, I love that story. I love that story.
2: I have many, but, you know, someone else needs to talk now.
0: Oh, no, go on, please. Do, please, go on.
1: So I had a check engine light one time, and the same thing. Oh, I'll get right on that, honey. Like 2 days later, 3 days later, honey, I still have a check engine light on. Oh, yeah, she finally read that code.
0: And he only hears me on the phone telling people, nope, don't drive around with that.
1: Yeah,
0: it's small, rapid series of misfires. You need to get in. You're going to cause a cascade failure, and on and on and on. And the poor guy sits there. Oh, yeah, I did. I felt bad. So when I say guilty, I do it with my head bowed. No. Oh, that's a good one.
1: And I don't know about you, Dawn, but I will milk it for all it's worth.
0: He does.
1: No.
0: Yeah, he does. He so does.
2: You know, for one of the trivia questions, you should say, what movie did your orange van star in?
0: Oh.
1: That's pretty good.
0: Hey. Hey, that's a good one. I never thought of that. That's right.
1: I was in my shop. The shop at the time was a Quonset hut on off 7th Avenue by the little junkyard in there. And I'm working away in my shop, and some guy walks in. He goes, dude, do you own that orange van? And Michelle had bought me this 74 Dodge pumpkin van. It was like pumpkin
0: Tradesman
1: orange.
0: Tradesman 200,
1: yeah.
0: Baby.
1: Yeah. It was a really cool looking van, right? So anyway, And I go, well, I do. Why? He goes, well, we're doing a movie here. We'd like that van to be in a movie. I go, really? So we ended up sitting on, I won't give it away.
0: You can't give it away.
1: No. So we ended up, the
0: sitting.
1: Van got paid $128 for 12 hours sitting by the side of the beach over there. And that's all I'll say to that. So it is famous.
0: It is famous. And me being who I am, I couldn't leave my car alone. Heaven forbid someone else would get. Yeah, we sat there. You know, it's like, no, I can't have someone else drive my car. They don't understand the ignition. They're going to blow out my alternator or my battery. No, we're going to stay. You know, it doesn't hurt. We just live right up the road. But, yeah, that beautiful 1974 bright orange van was in a very, very famous movie you might know. Yeah.
1: We can put it out there. If anybody can name a movie that's been made here in the last, I don't know how long ago it was, 15 years?
0: Yeah, the last 15 years.
1: So there probably is not that many of them.
0: Yeah. And a beautiful, beautiful 1974 Dodge. That was not a dead or done gone early. That was a Mopar, move over, people are racing kind of Dodge.
1: And it's within the first 5 minutes of the movie.
0: Yes, yes.
1: So there you go. That's our claim to fame. Woo! We are stars.
0: The Cars is stars.
1: The Cars.
0: I like the Cars stars.
1: And of course, that's fitting for Michelle. I like the car. Boom, there you go.
0: The Cars is star. Oh, darling. Well, listen, we're coming up on our next commercial break.
1: Thanks, Dawn.
2: And, okay, bye.
0: Love you madly, honey.
2: Okay, bye.
0: Bye, honey. We'll be right back in the driver's seat.

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0: Well, welcome back. You do have a particular place to go. Happy Friday, and you are in the driver's seat at AM 1080 KSCO, the one and only AM 1080 KSCO. We've been getting calls today. We're talking about wild rides and cool stuff, and don't be shy. Give us a call at 831-479-1080, and you can be in the driver's seat. That's right.
1: I'm not sure you guys have that wired.
0: You're getting it, Vinny. Yeah, yeah. You're so getting it.
1: So I'll tell you a little quick Will's wild ride story, but this one was from my wife.
0: Uh-oh.
1: So she often likes to mention how many cars she's owned in her life. It's over 400. I don't even know.
0: 500.
1: And it's true. But what she doesn't say is like 300, 350 of them were from when she was a teenager, and they would race for pink slips
0: in the back streets of Fresno.
1: That was what they did on the weekends.
0: But that's right.
1: A quick segue, because of her dad, her dad was a county clerk and worked in the court and was a sheriff. If any of us in radio land would have as many things as she, we wouldn't even be allowed to walk on a public street, the stuff she got away
0: That's
1: with.
0: That's right. Thanks, Dad.
1: So she'd always talk to me about this, tell her stories of winning cars. And she had this, I don't know what it was, I'm not the car guy, but it was a souped up something, and she was working on it at her shop. And she says, well, come on, let's go for a ride. And so we get in this, and I don't recommend this, but she takes me, I think it was to Delaware.
0: Like, oh, yeah, that's the
1: by
0: best,
1: natural
0: yeah.
1: bridges.
0: Great stretch.
1: And she whips a $100 bill out of her pocket. She puts it on the dashboard, and she says, if you can grab this, it's yours. And I went to reach for it, and she hit the gas and slammed me all the way to the back seat. And I don't even know how fast she was going, but I couldn't even reach up. The momentum was holding me back so much. It was hilarious.
0: That's called the G's. You know, Michael, you got a great memory. You know, we don't practice any of this. You know, this is a spontaneous anything. I had no idea. Yeah. He was going to come up with this. I'm sweating right now, thinking maybe there's like a retroactive thing of tickets somewhere in the San Joaquin Valley. But no, we're okay.
1: We're okay.
0: That was fun. Yeah, that was a really fun time. I remember that.
1: I was so
0: filthy that day. Oh, God, I had everything all over me. Nobody light a match.
1: That's my wife.
0: Well, darn it, Michael, thank you. Oh, my goodness, look at this. It looks like we've got another caller here. You are in the driver's seat.
1: Happy Friday. What's your name? Where are you calling from?
2: Can you hear me?
0: I can hear you. Is this Miss Daisy?
2: Yes, this is Miss Daisy from Atlanta, Georgia.
0: Oh,
1: happy Friday,
0: Miss Daisy.
2: Oh, happy Friday.
1: And how are you today?
2: Oh, I'm wonderful. The sun's shining and the birds are chirping.
0: I love it. Oh, Miss Daisy, how have you been? And did you hear our intro to this week's program? We were talking about your dear friend Hoke and his Commodore that he drove, but we also were confirming that there were two Cadillacs involved in a Packard that Hoke actually drove on his own. Can you confirm that, dear?
2: Well, I will say my LaSalle would never have behaved this way. The Commodore... Oh, that four-door sedan, and it was a beautiful maroon and very spacious. And later there was a Cadillac involved, and I drove that. And I always wanted to drive a pink powder Cadillac, even to this day. But crashing one of those would not be very safe.
0: No, but you would look lovely in it, Miss Daisy. Oh, my goodness. Oh, my goodness.
2: And don't you miss the driving gloves and the whole outfits with the scarves and the, oh, I don't know if that was a Hitchcock film, but I just quite love that aesthetic.
0: I do, too. I got to tell you, Miss Daisy, that's something that makes my heart go pitter-patter. I always like to have a matching glove with a bag, and, you know, if you can match your helmet and your suit to that, you're looking good.
2: Oh, and did you want to know my craziest ride?
0: Please, please.
2: Oh, so this was really recent, actually. I don't trust these electric vehicles and the Teslas and all. I don't trust them.
0: You're in good company.
2: When I was driving down, oh, that was the wildest ride. First, my Google Maps navigation was not working, and then I got there's a Tesla explosion on the freeway and everything got rerouted, and that was on the 101, and it just felt like so apocalyptic driving that. And you know, LA is horrible to begin with.
1: Yeah.
0: What were you driving?
2: Oh, I was driving, it was a 2004 Honda Accord. So it's not my LaSalle, but it runs.
0: Quite a difference, right? Definitely.
2: But, of course, it was, I just hate driving nowadays. Everyone drives really fast, and you never know what's going to happen.
0: Tell us.
1: It gets crazy out there.
0: Yes. Yes, it's crazy. That's nuts.
2: Oh, but thank you guys. You guys are just a wonderful breath of fresh air on the radio, and you and not Tim are just so lovely to speak to.
1: Well, thank you, ma'am. It's very nice to hear your voice.
0: Oh, Miss Daisy, it's an honor to hear your voice. You just make my heart go pitter-patter, darling.
2: Oh, well, it's always wonderful talking to y'all.
0: Thank you.
2: Of course. Yeah. Bye now.
0: Bye, Miss Daisy.
1: Have a wonderful weekend, ma'am.
0: Oh, indeed. My goodness, that's amazing. That's going to take us to our next caller here. You're in the driver's seat.
1: Happy Friday. What's your name? Where are you calling from?
3: This is Bill calling the M&M show.
1: Hey, Bill.
0: I agree. The only thing missing is the actual candies. That's right.
3: Yeah. I gotta time my calling better. It seems like I keep calling after Miss Daisy.
0: Hey, that is pretty cool. I was just gonna say, you know, man, you weren't gonna say it, but it was 2 weeks in a row there.
1: What are you up to today, okay, sir?
3: Well, I owe you guys an apology.
1: Uh oh.
3: When I called last week, we talked about that the Rancho Cielo fundraiser.
0: Yes.
3: And I've got the website on my computer in front of me, and it's October 10th, but it's being held in Carmel by the Sea.
0: Okay.
3: Not at their site in Salinas.
0: Okay.
3: And
0: so where will
3: October,
0: it be?
3: It's okay. The address, you know how Carmel is. It's at 4th Avenue and Torres Street.
0: Okay.
3: And it's called the Carmel Youth Center.
0: Okay.
3: And it's from 2 p.m. to 5 p.m.
0: Okay.
3: And what it is, it's a fundraiser for Carmel Youth Center and Rancho Cielo. And for the car people there, they're going to have a 1929 Model A that was restored by the Rancho Cielo group there.
0: Oh, and that's so awesome.
3: $5 for, I guess, a barbecue lunch.
0: That sounds amazing. I can't thank you enough for clarifying all that for me, Bill. This has been really fun to talk with you about. Bill, as you heard, Tim is coming back. He's in the air as we speak. So when he lands, I can't wait to just, you know, we're going to be definitely planning all of this. And I look forward to see as many of our listeners out there as possible. That would be wonderful. This is great.
3: I tried calling them yesterday to see if I could find out I'd really like to see their facilities or what kind of, you know, shop they have for the guys to restore the cars, what kind of shop they have for the engine people, and anyhow, they've got like three or four different, you know, the welders, and so I'd like to see the shops, and so anyhow, I was really disappointed when I read through and went, hey, wait a minute, this is in Carmel, but I'm still planning on going, but I was looking through to see if they had any future events that would be at their place, and I couldn't find anything, and I called. And yesterday they weren't open, and today there was a message, and it says, leave a message, we'll get back to you in a couple of days. I was like, oh, well, that's on time for 12. I'm looking forward to something else in the future, but right now I think it's going to be October 10th. If anybody's interested in going and supporting Rancho Cielo, I think it's an organization that deserves our support.
0: Amen. I couldn't agree more. Giving me goosebumps right as we speak. And then a 1929 Model A on top of it. Ooh!
3: Yeah.
0: Man, that's so cool.
3: Anyhow, that's where it's sitting right now. And hopefully Tim will approve. And I don't know. I was thinking that it'd be nice to see as many KSCO listeners out there as we could see.
0: Absolutely.
3: And contribute to a good cause.
0: Absolutely. It's an incredible cause. It's amazing. They're just doing it. They're unstoppable, and I'm happy to help in any way I can. That's so cool.
3: Yeah. As far as wild rides, well, was it, Mike, you said that you had lost a front hood?
1: Yeah, came and slammed up in the windshield.
3: Yeah. I had a 914 Porsche that we were autocrossing out at the Marina Airport, and this was a few years back, and I made a fiberglass front engine cover, or not an engine cover, a front hood. And anyhow, it started to rain, and it was like, I got to get out of here because the car was open. So I'm putting all my stuff in the car, and I'm leaving very quickly, and I'm on Highway 1 over there just outside of Marina, and boom, there goes my fiberglass hood. Because it was held down with pins, right? And you got to put the latches in the pins.
0: Oh.
3: So I said, so I come home. I go back, and I pick up the hood on the side of the road, repair it, and I put it back together. And I say, boy, this will never happen again. And I shouldn't have said that.
0: Uh-oh, tell us. Oh, man, this is too good.
3: about a year later, the same sort of scenario happened, and I'm driving home, almost the same place, and the hood goes away again.
0: Oh, man, that's a good one.
3: So I bring it home, repair it, paint it up, and then I said, okay, this is not going to happen. So I hooked up a little buzzer, and I grounded the buzzer. Anytime that I had the ignition on, I wired it up. Tim wouldn't be able to explain the wire, but anyhow, I had it. If I didn't have the pins in the hood, this buzzer would go off, and it wouldn't go off until I put the pins in the hood.
0: That's ingenious. I'll be honest with you.
1: It is. It's like a homemade. It's like a homemade idiot light.
3: Yeah. If you're going to be an idiot, you got to know how to make one.
0: I love it, Bill.
1: I love that, Bill. Exactly.
0: I mean, that's classic. Thank you so much for sharing.
3: Well, it's kind of embarrassing to share, but
0: no, we appreciate it, darling.
1: Because we all do it, buddy.
0: Oh, honey.
3: Couldn't believe that.
0: I can't thank you enough. We're coming up on our next commercial break, and we'll be right back.
3: All right, you guys have a great weekend.
1: Thanks, Bill.
0: You too, darling. Thanks.

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0: That's right. A Jaguar car with those fancy wheels. Welcome back to the driver's seat. Coming to you live from AM 1080 KSCO in beautiful Santa Cruz, California, of course. This is Michelle from Full Metal Jacket Automotive and...
1: her husband, Mike, that's just full of it.
0: And he is today. There he is again. He is wound up.
1: Hey, if I could mention real quick, it's fair time. And I'd like to remind everyone to go to the fair. And that what made me think of that is, I don't know his name, but number 83 from
0: Terry.
1: Watsonville Speedway. Haven't heard from him in a couple weeks. So
0: that's right.
1: Made me think of the fair. But a great way to go spend some time, go see some animals and some agricultural stuff. It's pretty cool.
0: I like that. I hope that's not being hurt by this fire. You know, on
1: that's true. I didn't think of that.
0: On the note with the pets, bringing pets inside, I couldn't help but think, you know, I'm quite a horse lover, and I'm putting out lots of prayers and angel wings and hugs for all the ponies and horses out there, all the equine worlds. That's got to be tough. How would you get them inside?
1: Yeah.
0: And
1: if
0: you did, you might not get them out. I know that one.
1: Yeah. And then the insidious thing is, you know, if they get sick from this, how do you tell? How do you prove it? How do you, right? So... I don't know. It's a terrible thing.
0: God bless us all, everyone, indeed.
1: Yeah.
0: Well, we had some fun talking about the wild rides. And coming up, I got to tell you, we got some really cool wild rides coming up. There's some shows going on this weekend. In fact, right now, Friday through Sunday at Laguna Seca is the Grid Life at Laguna. So you need to get online and check that out. And Mikey told you about the Cafecito con Carritos car show, and that's going to be this Saturday, tomorrow, at CSUMB, Lot 71.
1: You're getting pretty good at that.
0: I am. Got to get the accent right. And then don't forget Monterey County Sheriff's Posse, A Day on the Green. That's the 12th annual classic car show, Saturday, September 19th, 2026, at the Monterey County Sheriff's Posse Grounds. So you got to check that out. You can come and, if you're a participant, get there at 8 a.m. The car show begins at 10. Awards presentation is 2. There's going to be a barbecue chicken lunch and all kinds of wonderful things, and you can't miss it. This is a great show. Again, the Monterey County Sheriff's Posse, A Day on the Green. That's tomorrow, 12th annual, at the Monterey County Sheriff's Posse Grounds. Can't beat it. And then, of course, Peninsula Cars and Coffee. Don't forget, this Saturday, it's going to be Cafecito con Carritos. So instead of Peninsula, there you go. And don't forget to mark your calendar. Mark it for the 26th, because the next Cars and Coffee at WeatherTech Raceway, which is Laguna Seca, will be starting at 7:30 a.m. And then again on October 26th, Cars and Coffee at the Central Coast High School from 9:30 to 11:30. Something I'm excited about, it's happening this weekend. This is September 20th, which is going to be Sunday. It's from 8:30 to 3:30, so that's a short amount of time. So I recommend getting there early, crashing the gates. You could see everything, because that's such a short amount of time to see cars and enjoy them. But that's going to be Roaring the Redwoods car show, and that's at Roaring Camp Redwood in Felton. Register now, limited to 150 cars, so it looks like they still got a little bit of room there for some
1: other cars.
0: Cool metal, right?
1: Yeah.
0: Again, that's September 20th, Sunday, 8:30 to 3:30.
1: Sunday
0: at Roaring Camp Railroad. And don't forget, here's my favorite, not just because it's on my birthday, which is September 30th, it's magical, but the James Dean Memorial Highway sign unveiling and ribbon cutting is happening Wednesday, September 30th, this year at 5 p.m., James Dean Memorial is going to be near the Jack Ranch Cafe, 19215 Highway 46 in Chandon, California. Zip on that is 93461. You know, prefer RSVP, but this is the 71st anniversary of James Dean's final crash.
1: Are they renaming the road to James Dean Highway?
0: Well, they're going to make it the Memorial Highway. I'm wondering how it'll be signage. I'm sure there'll be something around the way, you know, maybe a little placard or whatnot. But that's going to be magical.
1: You mean kind of like Stretches Road where they have the officers, there's an officer side, like.
0: Exactly.
1: Right, okay.
0: Yeah. Yeah, they'll stretch it out. They'll put it somewhere. But that's a really good one. Really good one. And then also, Bill, this is something I wanted to tell you about, thanks to Dave here. He'd like you to check out the shop at Hollister High. That's right. My buddy Bill in San Juan Bautista that just called. Check out Hollister High. They're also doing some really good work there at their auto shop. And then, of course, there's some upcoming events. We told you about the Rancho Cielo coming up on October 10th. But that's going to be at Carmel Youth Center. And that's at 4th Avenue and Torres Street in Carmel from 2 to 5 p.m. There'll be a barbecue for $25. And there's going to be a 1929 Model A, I hear, from my good source Bill that's going to be there. So that's a good one. But don't forget, there's our wrap-up, the James Dean Memorial Highway, September 30th, of course. And then Roar in the Redwoods, we've got that coming out on Sunday, 8:30 to 3. And then there we go, and all the others that Mikey mentioned. And don't forget, on Sunday, the Monterey County Sheriff's Posse, Day on the Green. That's going to be a good one. That's going to be a really nice one. So get there nice and early and check everything out and look at all the cool sights and thank all those wonderful guys that keep us safe and secure in our beautiful neck of the woods here.
1: Yay!
0: Yay, that's right. Blue skies and green lights for everyone.
1: Can you explain something to me here?
0: Yes, dear.
1: So the other day I heard you talking to your buddy Matt, and you were sharing racing stories or something, but you make this comment, I've heard it more than once, but you said, yeah, we were counting telephone poles. Now, what does that mean?
0: Well, let me tell you, to count telephone poles means you got really a really nice rainy surface, and let's say you're in a first generation Camaro and you're going down Mission Street, and you've got clear to the, it's your whole road is yours. No one's out there. So you get that thing going good enough, and you start going sideways, and guess what you can do?
1: Count telephone poles.
0: That's right. That's how you count telephone poles, baby. That's what counting telephone poles means. It's going sideways. You don't just got it. You got it sideways. I love it. Ooh, that's good stuff. Give me goosebumps over here, babe.
1: My wife, folks.
0: Good God. Hey, that's going to bring us to our next caller here. Hey, you are in the driver's seat.
1: Happy Friday. What's your name? Where are you calling from?
2: Hey, what's going on? This is Tom and Salinas. You know, I think what you're talking about, going counting those telephone poles. I had a friend that used to pull that off in his El Camino. You know, that's something else. It kind of scared me.
1: It would scare me, too.
0: I used to love doing that.
2: And Michelle, I know you said your dad's softball guy, so I'm going to throw a knuckleball at Mike over there. Hey, Mike, I think of cabinets, I think of big houses, places you guys come in, set up, do that fine work that you do. Does the name McKelly or Ballone ring a bell to you?
1: They do not. I ran a big shop in Santa Cruz, and we did a lot of Google, Apple, a lot of the big commercial places over the hill. And we did a few residentials, but usually they were super, super expensive. Very high-end stuff.
2: Right, yeah, okay. I mean, you'd be a good guy for Warren to get in there and go. He's always doing home improvement or just any kind of improvement. And cabinet guy, that's part of the trade work and works for me if you were on there doing expanded because you're probably not going to hear you anymore. It sounds like this is your last show.
1: Yeah, my last show, but I've thoroughly enjoyed it. And, you know, just real quick, I've been a shop dog pretty much my whole life, right? So whether it's mechanics or car, I have a deep respect for shop guys because at the end of the day, we're just hardworking guys. But this trade show stuff, I hear the people talking about the car stuff. I'm going, well, where's the trade show for woodworkers? The trade tools. I think we're sorely lacking in that because, at the end of the day, I made a good living, right? I mean, nobody's getting rich. That's our fame. We say this all the time. Nobody's getting rich doing this, but it's an honorable trade, and you can make a good living, right?
2: No doubt. Now, you guys talk highly of Judge Phillips out there in the Rancho Cielo. I kind of got a different angle on it. I think the guy laid down some pretty heavy sentences when he was on the bench, and then he became superintendent, which he didn't do a whole lot. Now he's got his rich buddies in there with him that, you know, and they got the kids fixing their cars up. They're not quote, Rancho Cielo cars. They're Homer Hayward's cars, or they're somebody else's cars. So it kind of burns me a little bit, but hey, do what you got to do. You know, if you want to treat them like they're that much out there, yeah, I don't have high feelings of them at all, though. So just my opinion.
1: I could see that. I didn't hear about that kind of stuff, but yeah, okay. But the kids are still getting the experience, and right.
2: Yeah, I don't see a huge market in that type of job right now. I see body shops closing. The ones that are there are booked up, and they want people that are real pros that can move from one thing to the next on a fast pace, use the computer, be alert, have a license, and be ready to work. And that's a very small commodity of people right now. Yeah. I work in a shop, been at shop quite a few years, did a lot of things. And my policy is a clean shop is one where you have less mistakes. You have the safety that's covered, and at the end of the day, I feel like I did something, even if it seems like it might be small potatoes to somebody, it's big to me.
1: Yeah, no, and at the end of the day, as you're running a shop, man, at the bottom line is you got to make so much a day, right? You got bills to cover, you got people you got to pay, so you know you gotta be hustling, right? And
2: it takes more
1: than just hustle. It's pre-planning, it's service, it's cleanliness, it's all this stuff. Right.
0: It's knowledge.
1: Yeah. So.
2: Yeah, I never had the foresight to get a job where I worked for the city, county, or state where you go in there with about a 40-ounce coffee cup, sit around, read the paper in the morning, look at your plans, take 2 hours to get in the truck, go fuel, then you're taking a break. Before you get out of this truck and pull one tool off the truck, it's half the day is gone.
1: Oh.
2: I was never smart enough to have one of those jobs, but believe me, they exist.
1: Oh, so one of my pet peeves was, you know, I'll say it this way, God bless unions. They're great. They do everything. But we would go in there, and me and my little two-man crew would be working side by side with this five-man union crew, and we would just leave them in the frickin' dirt.
0: Yep.
1: They were so slow. They milked it. Oh, it's infuriating to me. And then people wonder why does stuff cost so much? Well, I'll tell you why it costs so much, because these guys are milking it, and I'm not. There's a lot of great guys out there. It's just the overall mentality, you know?
2: Yeah. You're getting that prevailing wage, you know, you want to make sure.
1: Yeah.
2: Time.
1: Yeah, right?
0: Yeah, there's something wrong with that.
2: I threw a knuckleball at you. I shouldn't have did it. It's a car show. I'm boring people. So, hey, you guys have a good weekend.
0: Hey, thanks for calling.
1: Thanks, buddy. And,
2: okay.
1: That was great, and they can't fire me.
0: Right on. Hey, we're coming up on our next commercial break. Hang tight, and we'll be right back in the driver's seat.
3: I can't believe it. You gotta be kidding me. It can't be real. Are you sure about that? You might want to check it again. It sounds too good to be true. That's incredible. Really? It's just over the top. It'll last how long? Unbelievable. 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Thanks, folks.
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0: Doot, doot, doot, doot, doot, yeah. You can drive my car. Awesome, awesome, awesome.
1: No, she won't let you drive her car no matter what she says.
0: Yeah, that's true. That's true. I want to know who Homer Hayward is. I'm going to Google him when I go home. But hey, we're coming up on our next commercial caller. Not commercial. Our next original caller here. You are in the driver's seat.
1: Happy Friday. What's your name? Where are you calling from?
2: This is Grant from Bonnie Doon.
1: Hey, Grant.
0: Hey, welcome.
2: Hey. So great hearing the two of you today on this beautiful day.
1: Oh, thank you.
0: Thank
1: it is
0: you.
1: Gorgeous.
2: Yeah, it's wonderful. Hey, I have two wild rides to share. When I was a kid, I grew up in Aptos, and my dad used to own Aptos Hardware Store, and the guy that owned the lumber yard behind us was a motorcycle racer and car fanatic. And I was about 10 years old, and he bought a 1965 427 Cobra.
0: Oh. Oh.
2: And it was a Friday, and we were going to his house for a barbecue. And I got a ride in that Cobra, and there's on State Park, there's that horseshoe that comes off of State Park onto Highway 1 down towards Rio Del Mar.
0: And oh, yes.
2: He took me for a ride that my parents would have never allowed. We came off of that turn doing about 65, 70, and we were over 100 in a flash.
0: Oh,
2: and
0: I love it.
2: I'll tell you what, I was a car guy from that instant on.
1: Oh, that, <dude. laughs>
0: Amen. You got the imprint, didn't you?
2: Yeah, and there's back then, in, you know, that was like 70, 71. There's nothing like that. There was nothing like that car back then. It was just incredible. And then my other one happened very soon after that. I think I was probably about 11 or 12. And my dad was into Porsches, and the Porsche parade was in Monterey that year in the early 70s. And we had a friend that had a beautiful 914-6. And as a kid, I got to ride with him on 17-mile drive to the big concourse that they held at the golf course on the ocean there.
0: Yes.
2: And we pulled up, and I actually got to meet Dr. Porsche, and I got his autograph, and to this day, I have his autograph.
0: Oh, my God. That is so cool. That is so cool.
1: That's awesome. I'm going to be ignorant. I've never heard of Dr. Porsche.
0: What?
1: No, right?
0: Michael. What?
1: I'm going, well, I learned something right now. There's a Dr. Porsche. I didn't know.
0: That's right. That's right, Michael. I told you, stick with me, honey. You're going to learn all kinds of cool things. Look at this. Oh, this is great. That is awesome.
2: So good times. You know, those were definitely the you know, that was like the height of sports cars in California for sure. And, you know, I had lots of experience as a kid in a lot of cool cars, but that Cobra was number one, and that 914-6, which, you know, they had just come out in the early 70s, and it was a beautiful car. It was all black, and, you know, it won an award at the event. It was just the coolest thing ever.
0: Well, I got to tell you, you bring a lot of things to my mind. Like, I'm not thinking like the cool, not only the coolest times, and didn't we grow up with the coolest darn cars, really? But that right there that you said to me, that whole entire scenario, reminds me of summer. Because I can remember being brought down here in the summer to see those particular shows and how magical it was for me. I mean, I was just, you know. My parents, of course, weren't sure. I was just a little kid, and they were like, what's the matter with her? Why is she attracted to these things with wheels, you know? But, yeah, it's there's something about it. It's just pure magic, you know? It really is.
2: Yeah. Well, those were my two stories, so have a great weekend, and thanks.
0: Thank you so much, Grant.
1: Thank you. That was awesome, Grant. Life. Have a wonderful weekend.
0: Amen,
2: thank
0: man.
2: Thank you.
0: Thanks, all right, dear. Bye-bye. Oh, very cool. Very cool.
1: Yeah, they don't make them like they used to.
0: You know, and I can remember that particular era, too, because when that Porsche came out, that was something else. So there was nothing else.
1: So I'm coming back from Watsonville yesterday for my little install. And you've got me trained to where I can actually hear a muscle car, like
0: big block.
1: And I forget, I think I was at that three-way stop at Corralitos on Freedom, right? And I'm heading home, and I hear this bum, bum, bum, bum, bum, bum. And I'm looking around. I look in my rear view mirrors. I don't see anything. Just see a little Honda. And I hear it give a gas, and here comes a freaking little Honda. That you've told me this, but they must have a computer chip in there because it's going. I'm going, there's no way that's that car, right? It makes it sound like a big muscle car. I'm just laughing, going, you're a fucking
0: car. Made a lot of noise and didn't really go anywhere.
1: I don't know. What are you guys trying to do here?
0: Hey, I got to tell you, I just got to segue real quick there. Michael says, oh, this little job. Any of you that go to Brennan Medical Group in Watsonville, look at all that beautiful woodwork everywhere, because once he started, they didn't want him to stop. And that's my hubby's finery there, Mr. Master over here.
1: There was some existing stuff that I won't take credit for.
0: Are you sure?
1: Yeah.
0: Oh, hey, we've got another caller here.
1: When you see it, you can tell the difference.
0: No, the existing stuff, that stuff that you could tell it's not yours.
1: I can.
0: Hey, you're in the driver's seat.
1: Happy Friday. What's your name? Where are you calling from?
3: Tim in SoCal.
1: Hey, Tim.
0: Hey, Tim.
3: Yes. So, it was Dr. Ferdinand Porsche, and I think he was a doctorate of autocross.
1: Okay, so
0: that was a long time ago. Yeah, that was
3: and the 1946. Oh, I'd love to have one of those.
0: Oh yeah. You and me both.
3: Anyways, I wanted to tell you that Tim's Electric, years and years ago, I think it was before he got his regular establishment, but I had one of those Volkswagen dune buggies, a piece of junk. And the battery kept going dead, so I replaced the generator, the battery, everything I could think of. I was trying to do it myself, and all it was is the ignition where you put the key in, the bolts behind it were loose.
0: The ignition tumbler.
3: And
0: yep.
3: Yeah, and Tim tightened it up. He didn't charge me a dime for it.
0: That's Tim. That's Tim.
1: That's awesome.
3: Yeah. So from one Tim to another Tim, I love you, buddy.
0: Oh, awesome. Hey, he's in the air right now coming back from Italy. We can't wait to hear all about it next week.
3: All right.
0: Thank you for calling,
3: you
0: darling. Love you too, man. Thank you so much.
1: Thanks, Tim. Have a great weekend.
0: Okay. Right on.
3: You too.
0: Oh, sorry I cut you off, darling. Hey, we're coming to our next caller. Hey, you're in the driver's seat.
1: What's your name? Where are you calling from? And happy Friday.
4: Thank you, and you as well. Samuel from Scotts Valley. I think that guy Greg called about, he was getting a ride in that Cobra like in 1971.
0: Yes.
4: So anyway, it wasn't a muscle car, but I had a similar experience maybe like in about 1974 in a buddy, a guy down the road. He got a 240Z. That thing would suck you back in your seat like you were on a 747 or something.
0: Yeah. Oh, man, I love it. I love it.
4: Did you ever ride in one of those, y'all?
0: Oh, yeah, I've fixed quite a few of them. I'll tell you what, I remember the heater core in that thing. It's like a 24-hour book time job, and wow. Yeah. Good time.
4: I love Buster's call of the day. He's my favorite caller of all time.
0: And, we love
4: you know
0: Buster.
4: What? I know he's great. He should have him on your show as a guest one time. But anyway, I will say a thing. He's a guy. You listen to him for 10 minutes. You want to have a beer with him. Listen to him for 20 minutes, and he'll drive you to drinking.
0: Oh, man, Samuel, thank you so much.
1: That's good.
0: Darling, thanks for your call. I appreciate it. Oops, goodness. Well, honey, we're getting close to the end of our show here. I don't know if I'd cut you off. Samuel, are you still there? Oh, gosh. Honey, we're coming to the end of our show here. I didn't want to cut you off. It looks like we will be heading to some cool car shows this weekend. And throughout the rest of the month, and we'll be back next week in the driver's seat with Tim Scully telling us all about his Chetta Luna, Menzumati, Tim was at Italy, yeah. It's a party.
1: And I just want to tell you again, thanks, honey. It was very nice the last 3 weeks.
0: No, I want to tell you, Michael. Yeah. Thank you, honey.
1: Yeah, it was great.
0: I had a ball with you.
1: Yeah.
0: This is so cool.
1: Thank you guys for putting up with me.
0: And thanks, Mr. Michaels. We couldn't have done it without you. You rock. See you next week in the driver's seat.
1: Have
0: Bye now.
1: Have a great week, y'all.
0: Love you.

0: Meyer from Town Hall. I'm Keith Peters in Washington. Russia has started 3 days of voting in a parliamentary election set to cement the Kremlin's power.
1: Russians have begun 3 days of voting in the country's first wartime parliamentary election, which features virtually no opposition and is all but certain to secure the Kremlin's political dominance. Authorities have spread the election over the weekend in a bid to boost turnout among the 111 million eligible voters and has even allowed electronic balloting. The Kremlin wants the parliamentary election, the first since the start of the Ukraine invasion, to underline public support for the war and give a veneer of legitimacy to its actions. It sought to avoid any political risks by stamping out even the slightest sign of dissent. I'm Charles de Ledesma.
0: Ousted board members of the U.S. Institute of Peace are asking a federal court to block the imminent carving of President Trump's name on the headquarters of the nonpartisan institution he sought to dismantle shortly after taking office.
2: Members of the board who were removed by the administration

0: Mixed day on Wall Street with the Dow down by 95 points. The Nasdaq rose 104 with the S&P 500 advancing 12. 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
2: Nine.
0: The Trump administration says millions of dollars has been misspent by the leading homeless agency in Los Angeles. It's accused of waste, fraud, and abuse.
3: HUD Secretary Scott Turner accusing the L.A. Homeless Services Authority of fraud to the tune of $75 million. Turner says that incompetence alone does not account for what we are seeing. He says HUD and the Trump administration will not tolerate the theft and abuse of taxpayer dollars in our country. Turner says his agency in Washington, D.C. is going to put an end to the California corruption. He notes that while homeless funding has tripled in the past 10 years, the homeless population in L.A. has doubled. He says those days of blank checks are indeed over. Laura Winters reporting.
0: The Trump administration has also started building the border wall in the Big Bend region of West Texas. News and analysis at townhall.com. From Washington, I'm Keith Peters. A truck driver has gone viral for building a giant model of New York City, and you can see it. We hear more on the story from correspondent Julie Walker reporting.
4: Truck driver Joe Mackin built a massive model of New York City out of balsa wood, cardboard, foam, and glue. It took him over two decades during his free time. His daughter told him, put it on TikTok. Then it went viral.
5: It's just a passion I've had, I mean, since I was a kid to do it. I went on a trip when I was in first grade, and I saw the panorama and the Queens Museum. And I remember talking to one of my classmates next to me. I said, you know what? I'm going to build one of these myself one day.
4: The model is 50 feet long and nearly 30 feet wide, covering all five boroughs and parts of New Jersey and Long Island, with more than 800,000 structures on it. It's on display at the Museum of the City of New York. Julie Walker, New York.
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1: 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You're listening to AM 1080 KSCO Santa Cruz, AM 1340 KOMY La Selva Beach, Watsonville. The time is now 2:05. We've got traffic, weather, and an update on that fire happening at the Moss Landing Power Plant. We're going to start off with that, since that is the most critical information at this moment. A shelter-in-place order remains in effect near Moss Landing following another fire at the battery storage facility this morning. Firefighters were called to the Moss Landing power plant shortly after 6:15, where they found smoke and flames coming from the north side of the facility. The fire broke out inside the building, heavily damaged in last year's fire, and involves lithium-ion batteries that were damaged in that incident. As of this afternoon, fire officials say there is no longer an active fire, although the area remains hot and smoldering. Officials say the incident is much smaller than last year's fire and could continue to smolder over the next 24 hours. No injuries have been reported. Shelter-in-place orders are in effect for areas near the plant, including Monterey County Emergency Zones B047, B050, and B053. Residents in the affected areas should remain indoors, close windows and doors, and turn off ventilation systems that bring in outside air. The EPA says its monitors have detected no hydrogen fluoride gas and no elevated levels of fine particulate matter during the incident. Officials say the fire appears to be connected to the ongoing cleanup of batteries damaged in last year's fire. About 1,500 difficult-to-access batteries remain in the damaged portion of the facility. Highway 1 remains open through Moss Landing. Dolan Road is closed between Highway 1 and Via Tonkas Road. And

0: Drivers are being asked to avoid the area. Elkhorn Slough Reserve is also closed. North Monterey County Unified Schools remain open, but students and staff are sheltering indoors as a precaution. The Monterey County Emergency Operations Center has been activated, and officials are asking residents to continue monitoring emergency alerts for changes. The time is 2:07 as we move on to traffic and weather, starting off with your weather forecast for today. We're expecting sunny conditions, highs near 80 degrees. Tonight, increasing clouds, patchy fog along the coast. Overnight lows will be around 55 degrees. Tomorrow, gradually clearing, highs will be around 78 degrees. Sunday, we're looking at highs around 74 degrees. Mostly sunny conditions are expected then. And Monday, things cooling down a little bit more. We're expecting highs to be around 72 degrees. Your Monterey Bay boaters forecast for today. Northwest winds around 5 knots, backing to west 10 to 15 knots this afternoon. 2-foot seas or less, then around 3 feet later this afternoon expected. Moving on to traffic, southbound Highway 1 in Santa Cruz, about 10 miles per hour from the Fishhook down to Park Avenue due to ongoing construction. Actually, probably closer to State Park due to ongoing construction. Southbound 17 from the Reservoir to Redwood Estates, very slow moving. I don't see a reason listed for that, but things pick up once you do make it past Redwood Estates. Again, that's southbound Highway 17. Again, we will keep you updated on the fire at the Moss Landing Power Plant. As the day progresses, we will keep you updated on the latest details. The time is now 2:08. Coming up next, I'm sure Becky will have more on the Moss Landing battery facility there. Community Matters is up next. Becky Steinbruner, take control.
1: Opinions expressed on the following program are not necessarily those of KSCO staff, management, or advertisers. If something is said with which you disagree, please let us know by writing to us at comments@ksco.com.
2: Good afternoon. It is a good afternoon, in spite of everything that's happening all around us. Welcome to Community Matters. I am happy to be your host here for the next hour. My name is Becky Steinbruner, and my goal is to bring you good information that you can use and hopefully get involved in your community to whatever extent you can and want to do. So I am going to talk about that battery fire happening in Moss Landing a little bit. I'm also going to talk about how it is a related topic, data centers, an action that our Santa Cruz County supervisors refused to take that could really give the voters a chance to weigh in on data centers in Santa Cruz County. Before I get into that, I would like to just do a couple of public service announcements because that's what KSCO is all about, serving the local community. The first one I want to talk about is the Santa Cruz Mac and Cheese second annual cook-off by the Vets for Vets. I went to their first one last year, and it was extraordinary. It's happening tomorrow, 11 to 2 at the VFW Center on 7th Street. That address, 7th Avenue, I'm sorry. That address is 2259 7th Avenue. It's at the VFW Post 7263. Go support our veterans. The Vets for Vets group is a phenomenal group doing peer-to-peer work, good work on the ground. And if you heard their program yesterday on Flight 1080, you need to be there at the, tomorrow's Santa Cruz Mac and Cheese cook-off at 11 to 2. You will have some of the best mac and cheese you've ever had in your life. So take that in. The second thing I want to bring as a public service announcement, for those of you in the Aptos Mid-County area of Santa Cruz County, put on your calendar right now. There's a community meeting Monday, September 28th, 6 p.m. to 7:30 p.m. at the Twin Lakes Church near Lower Cabrillo College campus. This is going to be probably the only community meeting about huge project called Village on the Green. This project would be adding in 2 6-story apartment buildings and about 200 three-story townhomes, all on a 13-acre piece of land that you may see on Highway 1 on the mountainside, just a little bit right near State Park Drive. This is in the 2nd District Supervisorial Area. Again, that's Monday, September 28th at Twin Lakes Church, 6 p.m. to 7:30 p.m. I think it's in person only. It's being called by 2nd District Supervisor Kim DeSerpa. And the last thing I want to do is just thinking about tall buildings. We're all looking at what's happening in downtown Santa Cruz with varying degrees of shock and alarm. Listen in today at 6 o'clock, Bratton on KSCO. Jillian Greenside is going to be the host, talking about overdevelopment in Santa Cruz, how the city failed to get involved in statewide efforts by California cities to take back local control, how the Coastal Commission turned its back on a small but very significant environmental issue for Santa Cruz at their last recent meeting held in Santa Cruz. So listen in today at 6 o'clock and you will hear some excellent, excellent information. All right. Thank you very much for listening today to Community Matters. As I said, I'm Becky Steinbruner. I am a 40-plus year resident of Santa Cruz County. I ran for county supervisor a couple of times just to give voters the opportunity to have an option on the ballot when the incumbent had no opposition. And that's what got me, that and the bulldozing of the Aptos famous post office bike jump. So what really got me involved in local politics, I like finding out what's happening. I'm retired, so I have time to go to all these crazy meetings held at crazy times when working people can't go. And I like sharing that information with you. So you know something and you can know where to go find more and how to get involved. So today, as Dave Michael said, I hadn't planned to talk about a battery fire, but thank you to my good friend Jessica, who alerted me this morning at 7 o'clock that there was a fire, is a fire again at the Moss Landing. It is at the same facility in the cleanup of where we saw the horrendous disaster in January of 2025. It is in the final stages of cleanup. The Vistra and the EPA had just announced a couple of weeks ago they are in the final stages of cleanup. So I want to share with you something. There's a group called Never Again Moss Landing. Take a look at their website, neveragainmosslanding.org, and you'll find information there. But one of those key leaders, Ms. Tanya Rivera, sent me this. The shelter-in-place order was issued about 2.5 hours after Vistra knew of the fire. 2.5 hours. And here's the one that I really want you to hear. The fire was discovered by KSBW webcam, not the 24-hour fire department security on site that is supposed to be there. Is that happening at all? Where were they? How could they not have seen this fire? And I saw pictures. The fire was at early morning, about a third up the height of those famous smoke towers, towers of the former PG&E plant. So it was discovered by the KSBW webcam, not by anybody on site. And there is supposed to be 24-hour fire department oversight there on site. What happened? So when I hear that the fire may smolder for 24 hours, what is it smoldering? What is it putting out into our air? Sheltering in place, does that really keep you and your your home, your family safe. We found that in the 2025 battery fire that at Moss Landing Marine Labs, they did surface wipes inside the building that had been sealed up, and they still found heavy metals deposited, rather high levels of deposits of heavy metals on surfaces within the building. And then I hear that the schools are open and they're just keeping the kids inside. What are they thinking? If I were a parent, I would not do that. I would, and many of the people who have experienced this disaster already are not heeding the county's advice to just close their doors and windows. They're actually leaving because they got sick last time. They stayed in with their doors and windows closed. So what's in that smoldering plume? What was in that plume this morning? Who was watching? The California EPA is supposed to be responsible for the air quality within the perimeter of the site. Monterey Bay Air Quality Resources District is monitoring the air in the area. And because I have twice interviewed Mr. Richard Stedman, the CEO of that district here on KSCO, I knew that there are two downwind air monitors that could be turned on, is what he said, in the event of a fire. So I phoned up Mr. Stedman this morning and asked, have those been activated? And he assured me they have. He assured me that the Air Quality District is monitoring for particle size 2.5 microns and smaller. But they're not monitoring for gases. They're not monitoring for heavy metals. And our reports here that the EPA is monitoring for hydrogen fluoride gas, but they're not monitoring for heavy metals. Now, what have we learned from the January 2025 fire? Why aren't things being done differently? I know that at a call, with a simple phone call, the EPA can activate a fellow who has a plane with monitors, air monitors, that can collect data of what's in the plume. He will fly his plane, his special scientific plane, through the plume and take samples. That didn't happen in 2025. And I bet it didn't happen today either if the EPA is not monitoring heavy metals. So people, if you are within the area of where the shelter in place is, I advise you to take great precaution to leave if you can, is what I would do. But when you come home, what do? You need to wipe down all those surfaces, or perhaps do contact a local environmental lab in Pacific Grove and see if there is any plan to do a repeat of the testing that the Never Again Moss Landing citizen scientists did after the fire in 2025. I have not had the opportunity this morning to contact Mr. Brian Roeder or Tanya Rivera to see if Never Again Moss Landing is going to repeat that. I think it certainly merits it. The issue that I have of great concern now is that, unlike the 2025 fire that happened in January, when much of our agricultural lands were barren, not in production, this is a different time of year. We are in full-scale harvest of leafy greens, berries, apples. It's all being harvested now. And the farm workers are out there now, breathing the air within this plume area. Are they being told to shelter in place in the fields? Well, I called Monterey County Agricultural Commission office this morning to find out. They were not aware of the fire. This was at 8:30, at 9 o'clock. They were not aware of the fire. I called Santa Cruz County Agricultural Commission office and asked what they were doing because of the fire, and their answer was, oh, that's in Monterey County. We don't need to worry. Well, I witness testimonies of people driving through, said the plume at 7:30 this morning was going toward Watsonville. And a couple of people on the Cabrillo College campus at 9 o'clock said they could smell something of a fire. It was like a house fire smell. There were no fires reported on firedispatch.com for the Santa Cruz area at that time. So likely it is the smoke, the smoldering plume of the Vistra MOS 300 battery storage plant. If you have anything you want to add to this conversation, I would love to have you call in 831-479-1080. Join the conversation. I'm going to jump on to, after the break, to what the Santa Cruz County supervisors did this last week in a related matter regarding data centers. Stay tuned and call in if you want. Thank you. We'll be right back.

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4: And welcome back to Community Matters. I'm your host, Becky Steinbruner. In the first bit, I was talking about the big news today, the unfortunate news today of the battery fire at Moss Landing, the same site that caught fire and went up in 200-foot flames and spread a plume of heavy metals across our area. So we do have a couple of callers, and I'd like to take those before we move on to talking about data centers. Let's see here. Hello, caller. Welcome to Community Matters.
5: Thank you. Nick in Royal Oak.
4: Hello, Nick. How are you?
5: Good. I first like to say you had an impressive tally on your second run as supervisor.
4: Oh, thank you very much.
5: I'm in Royal Oaks, and I got the news from a caller in KSCO, and I got home here at about 12:30, and it was just a mild, grim reminder for about an hour, and then I think I get more of a north wind here now. So what I'm hoping is that this renews the statute of limitations and give people more time.
4: Uh-huh.
5: So I just wanted to make that an awareness of anybody is eligible within the zone of small claims and filing for themselves. So I know I'm a little out of the picture in doing that. I should. I just want to say it should renew the statute, which I don't know if anybody knows what the statute is on the left.
4: That I don't know. It would be a good question for the program host following me, Dean Sutton of Law of the Land. But what I want to know is how are you and how is your mom? I recognize you, your voice. I remember what you've called in with on this before with your mom. The hard part of doing a small claims is you have to prove damage. And that might be a good question for Dean Sutton as well. But the main thing I want to know is how are you?
5: Well, I'm getting over that. I closed the house for a second, but it's open again. I don't know if you'd think of my mom. My mom lived in Arizona. She's passed about 2 weeks ago.
4: I'm sorry. I have you confused with someone else then. I'm sorry. Whose mom was quite affected by the battery fire. I apologize.
5: I think that was one of the hosts who just passed away doing the auto show.
4: Yes.
5: He
4: Jeff.
5: Lived right there in Dolan Road.
4: Boring Jeff, yes.
5: Boring Jeff,
4: no. We all miss him. Well, what I want to know, do you smell anything odd in your neighborhood there in Royal Oaks?
5: I did for a moment. Unlike the January of 2005, it was stagnant air. But the breeze is going through like it was about 6 days after that last fire. So it's going through.
4: Well, I urge you to be careful. Stay indoors or leave if you can. And I also want you and other Monterey County residents to really lean on your supervisors to make them mandate that there are infrared sensors installed all around the perimeter of this project. It is not done yet. It is not cleaned up yet. What is shocking to me is that the fire this morning was discovered by the KSBW webcam.
5: Yeah, that is a terrible scene.
4: Indeed.
5: And that you found it is very impressive again. Thank you.
4: Well, that was thanks to Tanya Rivera from Never Again Moss Landing. So all of the thanks and credit go to Never Again Moss Landing and those good folks. Well, thank you for calling in. I appreciate it very much. All right, let's take our next caller. Hello, caller. Welcome to Community Manners.
6: Hello, Becky. This is Mike in Salinas. That's my mom that I've called about and talked about her health.
4: All right.
6: I want to give my condolences to Nick about his mom passing.
4: Yeah.
6: That's awful. My mom went to the lung doctor on Monday, and he checked her breathing, and she's lost one-third in a year's time for the capacity of air in her lungs.
4: Oh, my.
6: And also there's a nodule. They did a CAT scan. And there's a nodule now in her lungs.
4: Oh.
6: So this is more dangerous than what anybody's really talking about. My mom, like I said before, my mom had no lung issues 3 months after the first fire. So my mom has a go bag, and she took off, and they already had the Dolan blocked, so she doesn't know if she's going to get back to us or not, but she can come to Salinas and stay with me, of course. The lung doctor has said, just like what you were referring to, there's no way to tie the fire to my mom's health. He goes, I can tell you it is related, but we can't prove it.
4: Wow.
6: So this is what happens when there's a state agenda that we're going to have batteries everywhere. There's still no...

0: way to put out that particular type of battery. Here we are again.
1: Here we are again.
0: Yeah. Are you kidding? Yeah. Well, yeah. Never again. It's happened again.
1: Yeah.
0: Okay, well, great show. Keep it up.
1: Thank you so much. All the best to your mom. And don't give up on recovering damages. Don't give up.
0: Oh, she's in the big lawsuit that's building up more and more.
1: And
0: but we'll see what happens.
1: Well, I hope that you both are safe.
0: It's not about the money at this point. It's about the hazard conditions that's being tolerated by the state and feds that this is allowed to mender on.
1: Yeah.
0: A lot of people had thought that the building was farther along and being taken apart. But driving by, you can see there's no movement around the building. And I've never seen a fire truck around there. So that's interesting when you brought that up, that they're supposed to be out there.
1: Mm-hmm. So, I'm
0: beginning to feel like we live in Russia. You know, don't believe what you see. All okay.
1: Well, I hope that you will call the County Board of Supervisors and ask them where was the fire department that we were promised was going to be there 24/7. Where were they?
0: Yeah.
1: And also to shove them into adopting a battery energy storage system ordinance that will not allow flammable battery technology. There are alternates that do not catch fire. I've interviewed Alsym, ALSYM, sodium battery technology, their CEO. I've interviewed him here. It is happening. It is a domestic supply. There's another local domestic one, Invinity, that is vanadium flow batteries that does not catch fire. It's not this spoon-fed thing that we in Santa Cruz County are being told with metal storage containers filled with lithium iron phosphate batteries. It's safer. No, we're not going to settle for that. We want non-flammable. And I hope that you will lean on your Monterey County supervisors to finish that job only allowing non-flammable and to make sure that they mandate infrared sensors all around the perimeter of this disaster that's smoldering now.
0: Right.
1: Okay. Thank you so much, Mike,
0: Thank
1: for
0: you.
1: Calling in. Thank you. Let's take our next call. Hello, caller. Thank you for calling Community Matters.
2: Hi, Becky. This is downtown Al, and I'm 13 miles from Lost Landing and about a quarter of a mile from the proposed Minto battery energy storage system. And when I got up this morning and I saw the KSBW thing, because my partner had to go to work down at Fort Ord area, and she was real concerned because they've got, you know, the schools in the area, and she works at a school, and they're all having this shelter-in-place stuff going on.
1: Isn't that ridiculous?
2: And the first time it went on, you know, there's all sorts of problems with, like, well, the one of the first fires she saw, it was like blazing, and there were no EMS vehicles there at the time. I can't remember if that was the last fire or the previous one. But I don't know if anybody else has smelled it, but kind of late morning, I could smell a smell that smells like burning electronics.
1: Yeah.
2: Anybody who's ever had some sort of electronic device burn up, there's a peculiar smell to it. And I'm pretty sure it's probably coming from there. It does not smell like, you know, burning wood or anything else like that.
1: Yeah.
2: So this is becoming really personal, and people need to get really mad about it and talk to their supervisors.
1: Yeah, I agree.
2: You know, Manu Koning, I think, was about the only supervisor early on said that maybe we need to investigate this and have a moratorium on it.
1: Right.
2: And he didn't seem like he got a lot of support from the rest of Santa Cruz County supervisors.
1: He got no support. That was the shocker.
2: Yeah.
1: No support.
2: Exactly. And they're trying to sell this bunkum to us, you know, because, oh, it's supposedly saving the planet. And this is the sort of stuff you hear from these corporate shills, and it's disgusting. They're going to save the planet by destroying the planet. Anyway, thanks so much for all the work you're doing. Yes, we do need some sort of monitoring devices on that thing. You know, I thought a lot of this stuff was done with. And what, there's like 1,500 energized batteries that were still in there?
1: And debris, and they've still, Vistra has still not released the composition of contaminants in that debris. It's all being
2: kept. And, you know, see, that's the other thing. Yeah, we only hear about the contaminants and the off-gassing and, you know, fire particulates that come from the batteries themselves. But there's a lot of other equipment associated with this whole operation, you know,
1: yes.
2: Cable covers and electronic monitoring stuff and all sorts of other junk that's going up into the air.
1: Yeah.
2: And this is not the way to have battery energy storage. And we certainly do not need it in Santa Cruz County in a residential area like this proposed Minto BESS system. It's just not okay. I can't imagine what it would be like if a fire erupted in one of those things right here with the number of people around it, the agriculture, college lake nearby,
1: yeah.
2: Everything else. It's totally unacceptable.
1: Yeah. Not to mention our county's evacuation center, the Santa Cruz County Fairgrounds. I did call the fairgrounds this morning and let them know about the fire because the plume was heading right over them, and they didn't know about the fire. So supposedly Santa Cruz County's OR3, Office of Response, Recovery, and Resilience, it's the emergency services portion of the county, they were all in meetings, but one would think with the Santa Cruz County Fair going on, one of the biggest events in our county, that they would have been drawn in. They had no idea.
2: And, you know, I was thinking the same thing. I went to the wonderful county fair that we have here.
1: Yeah.
2: And it's like all those people that are attending there are being exposed to this crap.
1: Yeah.
2: It's terrible. And I don't know why, you know, we always get these alerts when there's going to be flooding in San Lorenzo or winds or something like that.
1: Right.
2: It really should be a part of our alert system when something like this goes off.
1: It really should, Al. I agree with you. And what infuriates me is that Santa Cruz County has this attitude, oh, the fire is in Moss Landing. It's in Monterey County. And that was the immediate response I got when I called the Santa Cruz County Board of Supervisors to try to talk with my supervisor about this. The response was, it's in Monterey County. Well, tell the air plume that, huh? And everything that's in it. It is quite an eye-opener. And the disappointing thing is that it seems like our leaders have not learned anything by the disaster that happened in 2025.
2: And it's an ongoing disaster,
1: yes.
2: Which is even worse. So.
1: Yes. So we've got to lean on them. They're not going to do much of anything because they're all worried about money and they're all trying to grab your wallet for Measure E half-cent sales tax increase to pad the general fund. Don't vote for that one. They're all worried about money right now, and they're not paying attention to public's health and safety, and they're not listening to the people. So we've got to rise up and be angry and really not be disrespectful, but be very firm and persistent.
2: Yeah, it's hard not to be disrespectful because at this point it's feeling really personal because I've known several people that have had the health effects from this.
1: I know, like Mike and Salinas, his mom. Well, we can't, you know, I go to County Board of Supervisor meetings and I see what happens when people do get angry and start yelling. Immediately, the wall goes up. And so what I've learned in my almost over a decade of going to practically every supervisor meeting is that you come, you are respectful, you are polite, and you offer solutions. So think about what solutions, Al, you could offer our county and Monterey County Board of Supervisors to not let this happen again. It will happen again, especially if this Minto Road thing goes in. What are they going to do differently and offer some solutions?
2: Oh, I know you're right. You know, they actually love it sometimes, I think, when people do become angry and make it personal because that gives them an excuse to ignore them.
1: You're right.
2: So, you know, that's how I look at it. That's one of the reasons I avoid. But, you know, people should take some of this stuff very personally because it has affected some people personally. I know people in Prunedale have had like, blood coming out of the nasal passages, sore throats for weeks and this sort of stuff. It does affect people.
1: Yes, it does. So tell me, are you still smelling that electronic fire smell at your place?
2: Well, the wind kind of shifted around, so I'm not sure. And the other thing, too, is your olfactory senses kind of accommodate stuff to where you don't smell it so strongly anymore. I get an idea, which... Because at one point, we kind of had the wind coming out of the north-northeast, so it was being blown out to, down towards Monterey Peninsula.
1: Yeah.
2: And then it kind of turned around, and we were getting an onshore breeze, and it looked like one point it was coming out of, southwest almost.
1: Well, the question I think we also need to be asking, Al, is anybody going to be testing the produce? What about the leafy greens and things that are in harvest right now? Is anybody going to be testing? I think that's a valid question to ask supervisors and county ag commissioners in both counties. Al, I've got a couple more callers here.
2: Okay.
1: I'm seeing our time is going, and I'm probably going to need to take one more break. Al, thank you so much. Take good care of yourself, and thank you for calling.
2: Bye-bye.
1: Let's take a quick break, and then I have two more callers, and we'll get to you on the other side of the break. Stay tuned to Community Matters. Thank you.

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1: Hey, this is Dr. Duncan McCollum, and I have this amazing patient, Lauren, here, and she had a few things to say.
2: Hi, I'm Lauren Spencer, a local realtor, and I've been seeing Duncan for years now. I had a biking accident, and he's been adjusting me since then, and it's been amazing. But lately, I've had trouble with my feet, and I'm an avid walker, avid biker, avid golfer, and my feet were aching all the time, and I tried Duncan's TRT machine, which is an amazing stem cell machine that rejuvenates the cells. And my feet, I've had like three or four sessions with the machine, and my feet are like new. No aches, no pains. It's a miracle. So I really highly recommend Duncan and his chiropractic services, but also that TRT machine. You got to try it.
1: Wow, thanks, Lauren. That was awesome. So we still have the $49 special. Come on in and see if it works for you. Thank you.
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4: And welcome back to Community Matters. My name is Becky Steinbruner. I'm honored to be your host here for the remaining of the hour. And we've been talking about the fire in Moss Landing at the Vistra Moss 300. We have three callers here. I'd love to hear from you. So let's get started and get you all in. Hello, caller. Welcome. Thank you for calling. Hello? Hello? Okay, I think maybe they dropped off.
5: Hi,
4: and oh, hello, can you hear me?
5: Hi, Becky.
4: Hi.
5: It's Corral.
4: Hi, Corral. Thanks for calling. I thought of you and your apple crop this morning.
5: Oh, my goodness, yes. That's always a concern for us, and trying to, you know, make sure we have a clean slate as far as our organic production.
4: But yeah.
5: I was just letting you know, I was in a meeting this morning in downtown Watsonville with my girlfriend, and she's really a sensitive person as far as her breathing.
4: Mm-hmm.
5: She, before me, could actually smell the fumes from the fire, and then her, she was noticing breathing problems, and then I noticed the smell, and my eyes started burning. So the wind must have, when the fire started at 6, the wind must have carried it into Watsonville north.
4: Yes.
5: And then now we see the winds are supposedly taking the fumes and the particulate off to the Monterey Peninsula. So I can let you know, boy, between she and I, it definitely sent a lot of residual smoke and fumes into Watsonville. So,
4: wow.
5: And of course, there's no shelter in place. We shut the doors and, you know, tried to protect ourselves during the meeting. But, there's definitely air quality issues in Watsonville today.
4: Would you please write this down and send it to the Santa Cruz County Board of Supervisors and the Santa Cruz Health Department and document this? And
5: yeah,
4: call
5: definitely.
4: The Board of Supervisors today. The phone number for the Santa Cruz County Supervisor's Office is 454-2200. Again, 454-2200. We've got to document this because their attitude is it's on the other side of the county line. Nothing's happening here. So
5: yeah, and And, you know, they're probably going to say that, you know, oh, it all carried out to sea, or it all, you know, was going the opposite direction. But I think, I don't know if they've actually documented the wind patterns, but they must have come up our way early from the 6 o'clock till maybe 8 o'clock or 11 o'clock and then kind of lingered.
4: Yes, they did. I had a conversation this morning with someone who lives near the Dolan Road area. They work in Aptos, and as they drove by, they could see the plume going right toward Watsonville. It was going right to Watsonville.
5: So I don't think they can, you know, they might want to go into denial, but it was very evident to my girlfriend, who's super sensitive, and then it got to me. So, and I'm not, like, usually that delicate. So,
4: are you okay now? Are you okay?
5: Yeah, I'm miles away now, back at the ranch, and it doesn't seem to have really accumulated here, but Watsonville was getting it for sure.
4: Well, thank you for calling in, and please do get this documented, because our leaders need to know this.
5: Right.
4: Thank you.
5: We'll do.
4: Thank you, Carell.
5: Okay.
4: Thank you for calling. Take good care of yourself,
5: bye.
4: And I hope your friend is okay. Hello, caller. Welcome to Community Matters.
6: Hi. Yeah, so I called earlier in the other show, so I'll vent a little bit again. You've heard this before. I don't know who's running the show, what team is in that battery facility that's supposed to have been rectifying this problem so it doesn't happen again.
4: Yeah.
6: Either they're incompetent, or they're being told to do the minimal that they can get away with to spend the least amount of money. The government needs to go in there and tell them, get this team out of here. They're ineffective. Look, we got a fire here. What have they been doing all these months? And get them out of there and get another team in there. And there needs to be huge negative reinforcement to get that done. Because this is re-angering people big time, as you know.
4: Rightfully so. Rightfully so.
6: The other thing, I want to compliment you and commend you, because you're in the trenches doing this stuff. Okay? Unfortunately, I'm one of the ones that don't want to get involved, because I'm going to get too angry. Okay, I understand you say, well, go to the meetings and calmly, you know, give a solution. I don't have solutions. Yeah. All I'm going to do is get angry. So I said, you know what, I got to stay away from this, because I don't know enough about what's going on, and I don't have solutions.
4: Well, that's okay. Your voice matters. So what I would encourage you to do is to go ahead and call your supervisor. Do you live in Monterey County?
6: No, Santa Cruz County.
4: Okay. Here's what I want you to do. Call your supervisors and tell them exactly how you feel. They need to hear this. In the public meetings, they're all on camera. And they kind of zone out. But try to call and get a meeting with them. Or at least get a hold of one of them or their analysts. Let me give you the phone number.
6: Okay, hold on.
4: Okay.
6: I got a pen here. Let me get this piece of paper.
4: Yeah, because it's important.
6: Go ahead.
4: All right. It's 454-20.
6: 454.
4: Mm-hmm.
6: Okay.
4: 22.
6: Go ahead. 22-00. And what's this now? 454-2.
4: This is in the 831 area code. This is the Board of Supervisors office in Santa Cruz County. And for you and anybody else listening who has strong feelings about this, maybe you experience some negative health effects like Carell, call them and tell them what happened. Tell them what you think. They need to hear from you. They are there to serve us, and they need to listen, and your voice matters. So go for it and tell them what you think.
6: Well, that's the problem with the government these days. They think, they know better, and they don't have to listen to us. But I understand what you said. We got to try.
4: Yeah. And ask for a town hall meeting about this. You know, this is a big issue in our community. They should be holding town hall meetings at times when people who are working can attend, and in places big enough and with remote opportunities to participate, so people can hear and have their voice heard. So ask for a town hall meeting on this, because we need to be active. And this county never finished our battery energy storage system ordinance. So we could be next. We could be next.
6: Yeah, I don't want to stop the technology, but this incompetent crap has to stop, because it's affecting people's lives.
4: Exactly.
6: So if they're going to do it freaking right.
4: Yeah.
6: Otherwise, don't do it. Get the hell out of here.
4: Yeah.
6: Go in the middle of the desert and do your crap. I don't know, but this is can't go on.
4: Yeah, there's no place in my mind for battery technology as dangerous as this is. It is not a green technology. It is a whitewash to say that it is. The mining that is happening to make it possible is decimating tribal lands. It takes a huge amount of energy and water and chemical to refine it. It is not green technology, and we are putting these dangerous, risky facilities in our neighborhoods. There is no good place. Out in the desert is not a good place. We need to be shifting to non-flammable, and that technology exists.
6: Okay, and I'm going to say something controversial.
4: Okay.
6: The French have been having these, I don't know, their mini nuclear power plants.
4: Yeah.
6: I haven't heard of one accident in all these decades, and they're controlled and all that. Maybe we got to look into that. I don't know.
4: The data center people are looking into mini nuclears. I've got a bunch of calls. I want to try and get as many as I can.
6: Okay.
4: Thank you so much.
6: I want to thank you again, compliment you for being in the trenches and doing the hard work. You have
4: well,
6: a good day.
4: Bless your heart. We're all here together. Thanks for calling. Hello, caller. We've got 5 minutes. What would you like to say? Hello? Hello?
7: Hi, Becky. This is Chris in Santa Cruz.
4: Hi, Chris. Thanks for calling.
7: Thank you for being there for us all, and I really wish you could run again for supervisor. You know, again, I'm looking at the fact that Glenn Church, supervisor from Monterey County, about a year after the original Moss Landing fire in 2025, asked about a year ago, why have we still not been told how this fire started?
4: Yeah.
7: And do we know that at this point?
4: No, that has not been made public. Even though the California Public Utilities Commission instructed there be a special investigation, that's not been made public either.
7: I'm looking at the letter that Local 1014 of the International Association of Firefighters from L.A. County wrote to their supervisors. It's a cease and desist letter that you're familiar with that's been put into the public record in numerous occasions. And two things that highlight to me today, there's four parts that they talk about as far as the unacceptable and foreseeable dangers that these BESS or battery energy storage systems are prone to: delayed ignition and reignition without warning, meaning fires. And could this possibly be a reignition fire, since from what we're learning today, there are still some of the damaged batteries in that system in Moss Landing?
4: Yes, very likely. I mean, we don't know, but it is a good guess that it is these batteries that have reignited.
7: Another aspect that I found interesting in the letter, and literally it was written by the president, who says that the state of California's firefighters, over 30,000 men and women, believe that these are very dangerous and should be not allowed in residential areas in any way, shape, or form. They document the four firefighters in April of 2025 from Sacramento that all suffered... This was during just a Tesla electric vehicle battery fire.
4: Yeah.
7: And no explosion occurred, yet all four suffered significant inhalation injuries from hydrogen fluoride and related byproducts, with reports indicating potential permanent disability and inability to return to duty. Now, these are our civil servants that we're putting in danger for this, and that was only a Tesla vehicle fire.
4: Yeah.
7: It's unimaginable what we're going to ask our civil servants to do in these kind of mass fires where there are things such as thermal runway that can occur. I'm tired of our supervisors not listening. Yeah. I mean, the silence of our elected public servants and their refusal to discuss these dangerous industrial installations, it's only exceeded by their outright discouraging and denial of the citizens' voice in not only decision-making, but, you know, in providing us the facts themselves.
4: I agree with you completely, Chris.
7: It smacks of an agenda beyond the knowledge of the citizens, and that's rather infuriating. I agree with the previous caller that this doesn't seem American to me.
4: Yeah. Chris, I want to thank you for calling in. I want to thank all of the callers who have called in. We're not going to be able to get to all of you. We're out of time. We'll come back to this in next Friday's program. Call the supervisors, 454-2200, and tell them what you think and insist on change. Thank you so much.

0: is out on the campaign trail as the midterm elections draw closer. Today in Council Bluffs, Iowa, Vance says the people of Iowa want to protect what is theirs and not have it corrupted by D.C. politicians.
1: Ladies and gentlemen, this is our heritage. This is what we own and deserve to own as Iowans and as citizens of the United States. Your grandparents, your great-grandparents, your family for generations did not build up this land, till this land, put their sweat and blood into this land so that it could be bought and sold by somebody who never set foot on it. So elect Zach Lane to protect Iowa farmland.
0: Vance highlighted job growth and immigration policies under President Trump, emphasizing achievements for Iowa farmers. Virginia's attorney general says the DHS may have violated state election law.
2: A whistleblower report accuses the Department of Homeland Security of requiring federal employees to misrepresent themselves on voter lookup tools as part of a hunt for non-citizen voters. Now, Virginia's attorney general is demanding DHS say whether it directed its workers to access Virginia voters' information without first obtaining permission from those voters. The state explicitly limits its voter lookup tools to individuals who attest they are looking up their own records. The Trump administration's alleged non-citizen voting could be a significant source of fraud in the November midterms, though research shows it's extremely rare. I'm Ben Thomas.
0: Congress will hold a hearing on Tuesday that will focus on people imprisoned and persecuted by the Chinese government. A mixed day on Wall Street with the Dow down by 95 points today. The Nasdaq rose 100.

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3: Here's the Wall Street Business Report.
4: Warren Buffett is stepping down as chairman of Berkshire Hathaway after leading the $1 trillion conglomerate for more than six decades.
5: Warren Buffett is taking on a new role as chairman emeritus of Berkshire Hathaway after serving as chairman since 1970. His son Howard will become the company's new chairman as part of a long-planned succession.
4: That is Marcela Sanchez reporting. Anthropic has announced its AI model Claude is significantly aiding in the development of building its own successor. Claude is handling 26% of the model research and development for Anthropic, completing tasks under human supervision. Claude is not fully autonomous. It collaborates on about 90% of the company's research and development work. However, on Wall Street, a mixed close. The Dow struggled all day long, closed down 95 points. The Nasdaq was up by 104. For the Wall Street Business Report, I'm Bob Agnew.
3: News and analysis at townhall.com. Malaysia's king is allowing a former prime minister to serve the rest of his corruption sentence under house arrest.
6: Najib Razak was the central figure of the 1MDB corruption scandal that shook Malaysia, convicted of stealing billions of dollars from a state investment fund he set up. The 73-year-old was initially sentenced to 12 years in jail, but that was halved and the fine he was required to pay drastically reduced. It's not clear when he will leave prison for the remaining 2 years of the sentence. Najib was given a further 15 years in prison last year in a related case. He's appealing against that and has always denied wrongdoing.
3: The BBC's Aina Aslam. A shooting at a high school in the southern Philippines has left two 14-year-old students and the teenage gunman dead. Local officials say at least eight people were wounded. The shooting occurred at Banga National High School in South Cubato Province. More at townhall.com.
7: 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The time is now 3:05. Time for traffic, weather, and an update on the Moss Landing battery fire. Here are the latest details on that. A shelter in place remains in effect near Moss Landing following another fire at the battery storage facility this morning. Firefighters were called to the Moss Landing power plant shortly after 6:15, where they found smoke and flames coming from the north side of the facility. The fire broke out inside the building, heavily damaged in last year's fire, and involves lithium-ion batteries that were damaged in that incident. As of this afternoon, fire officials say there is no longer an active fire, although the area remains hot and smoldering. Officials say the incident is much smaller than last year's fire and could continue to smolder over the next 24 hours. No injuries have been reported. Shelter-in-place orders are in effect for areas near the plant, including Monterey County Emergency Zones B047, B050, and B053. Residents in the affected area should remain indoors, close windows and doors, and turn off ventilation systems that bring in outside air and bring their pets indoors. The EPA says it monitors and have detected no hydrogen fluoride gas and no elevated levels of fine particulate matter during the incident. Officials say the fire appears to be connected to the ongoing cleanup of batteries damaged in last year's fire. About 1,500 difficult-to-access batteries remain in the damaged portion of the facility. 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Law of the Land with Dean Sutton up next.
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0: Good afternoon, ladies and gentlemen, and welcome. This is Law of the Land with Dean Sutton. Welcome. Come on in. Pull up a chair. Sit a spell. We'll have a chat. My name is Dean Sutton. I am a lawyer, but you can like me anyway. This is a lawyer call-in talk show. My background a little bit for those of you who don't know me or that are new to the show. I'm a lawyer. I graduated from Santa Clara University a long time ago in 1977. And I've been in private practice ever since. I've had offices in San Jose and Santa Clara and now Capitola. And I practice primarily real estate law. Buy, sell, lease, foreclose, evictions, landlord-tenant law, boundaries, co-ownership, transfers of title, and dealing with property at death by probate or trust administration. That's my emphasis. That's kind of what I do. And it's kind of a big, broad topic and keeps growing geometrically daily, seems like, but that's probably what we talk about. So we'll talk about some things. We're going to talk about security deposits, and I talk about some issues, the law, the law in the news and the news in the law. And, of course, we slop over into politics, which is fine. If you have something to say, I appreciate you saying it here. Say it respectfully. Say it nicely. Be happy to talk about it. Lots of things going on. Law of the Land is intended as a general information and entertainment call-in radio talk show and must not be considered legal advice for any specific situation. Information, questions, and answers are general in nature and not confidential. Okay, I want to remind you of we had the Santa Cruz County Recorder as a guest several months ago, and she was talking about a wonderful project and a program that the county has. Just give a little pitch here real quick. They call it Fraud Notify, quote, Fraud Notify. The problem is, as you may have seen, there's some commercials that scare people on TV saying that some thieves forged a deed to my property and I didn't know about it, and then they used that and tried to borrow against it, or did actually try to, they actually borrowed some money from some unsuspecting person using forged documents. And so the county has a program, basically they call it Fraud Notify, and all you have to do is go online and register for it. And then after that, if somebody records anything against your property, anything that affects your dirt, you'll get a notice from them. They won't do anything about it. I mean, they're not supposed to track it down and shoot the bad guy. But they will tell you that something's happening. It's a little red flag for you to use due diligence and check out your own property. it's www.santacruzcountyca, all mushed together, santacruzcountyca.gov. So recorder.santacruzcountyca.gov, and click on that to register. No cost, and then it's a just a very great idea, wonderful, so incredibly logical. It's amazing that a government agency was able to do it, but I'm very impressed, and a tip of the hat to the Santa Cruz County Recorder's office who's doing it. And so let's see, the recorder is who? Let's see. I think get the name right here. Well, I don't have the name. So I guess called Jason Hobby. Sherry Thomas was the county assessor recorder who was our guest and told me all about it. So Sherry Thomas, would like to thank her. A little tip of the hat for them for that. All right. Well, some things that are in the news just quickly, as you heard, you no doubt heard. The U.S. Supreme Court denied the government's emergency request to lift a nationwide injunction blocking a postal service rule requiring states to use post office compliant ballot envelopes with their voter-specific barcodes and upload recipient information to a post office portal. The court said the government was unlikely to succeed and the equities did not favor the emergency relief. Well, this matters because it looks like it was an unsigned opinion or decision, rather, on a quickie emergency basis, 7-2, it looks like. And So it leaves kind of the issues open for later. But the for reasons totally beyond my understanding or my ability to explain, President Trump has decided currently that he's against mail-in voting, which is kind of wacky since he votes by mail all the time anyway. He's registered in Florida and he votes wherever he is, he votes by mail. And but I guess it's dawned on him or it's figured out that it looks like maybe more people who vote by mail don't like him now. So therefore, we should make it really hard on them and try to figure out a way not to make those votes count. And so the Constitution says that the states shall regulate and set up the rules for elections. So he can't do that directly. So what he did instead was issued an executive rule that the post office, which he does run, the post office for mail-in ballots, has to use a required and approved envelope by them, and that he wants the states to give the post office a list of all the approved people to vote, all the people who want to vote, and all their information. And many states have said refused to do it and said stick it in your cap. And so it's kind of all bollocksed up. This rule said that the post office would not deliver mail-in ballots either to the voter or back to the county unless they use these very specific required ballots, envelopes from the government, from the post office, and that this information was registered with a portal. Well, of course, the portal doesn't even work yet and hasn't even been set up yet. And so this was going to just cause a mass chaos. I guess in plain English, if perhaps President Trump feels he can't win, then he'll knock the table over and make such a big mess, make everybody not trust the ballots and the elections. Anyway, SCOTUS, the Supreme Court, said no, that there's not enough time, it's all a big mess, and they're not going to force it to go through. At which point, President Donald Trump then on Tuesday went after the Supreme Court after it rejected the mail-in voting, saying that the justices who opposed him were, quote, not the people I interviewed, unquote. So his social media lit up with lots of rants about the... Now he's attacking the judges, the justices he just appointed to the Supreme Court. The court on Monday, in an emergency order, said that the restrictions would most likely lose in court, and at least they're not going to try to force them or allow them to mess up this year's elections. So the court's inability and unwillingness to do the right thing for our country will go down in a very negative way in the annals of history, Trump wrote in a lengthy social media post Tuesday. The Supreme Court is bullied and cajoled by the radical left into making decisions that have set America back at least 100 years. Justices Alito and Clarence Thomas dissented with the order, and Trump calls them legends both. But he nominated three of the justices on the Supreme Court: Neil Gorsuch, Amy Coney Barrett, and Brett Kavanaugh. And they said, these are not the people I interviewed to serve on the Supreme Court. So he's just going on and on, kind of a rant about it. That's news, hot news off the presses. In our little stack of miscellaneous law in the news sort of stuff, the state Supreme Court in California, the problem has been a lot of people don't have a lawyer, can't afford a lawyer, and so there's a rule of law, of course, that prohibits the unauthorized practice of law, practicing law without a license. And so there's a proposal to have a new state court rule which would allow non-lawyers, they're going to call them community justice workers, to assist individuals who would otherwise have to go without a lawyer. And this is hardly anything new. Every few years they used to call them independent paralegals, and then it was legal assistants and paralegals. And so right now there is a proposal. If you're interested in this kind of thing, you should know that the state Supreme Court before it, a proposed order, proposed rule, rather, which would allow non-lawyers in limited circumstances be able to assist people who don't have a lawyer. Okay, that's that. Now, let's see. Good stuff here. We're going to talk about real estate. We're going to talk about the market. We're going to talk about security deposits here in a minute. There is a case which doesn't apply across the state completely, but it does. It is interesting. Debane versus City and County of San Francisco, September 11th case, Court of Appeal. It was a challenge to Proposition M in San Francisco. Now, San Francisco has a lot of very unique, unto itself sort of rules about rent control and rent. You know, the rents have been such a big problem in that city, that big city, for such a long time. And so they have Proposition M, and it was approved by the voters in 2022 that imposed an annual empty homes tax on certain residential units kept vacant for more than 182 days in buildings with more than two units. The aim was to discourage vacancies and increase available housing. In other words, you own a house, a rent house, and you don't have it rented out for some reason. You don't want to spend the money, or you don't want to do it, whatever. But the city decided that we need more housing, and we're going to tax you a big tax on an empty house to cause you to rent it out, to fix it up and comply with all the laws and rent it out. And the big fight in court in San Francisco, and to cut through it all, the Court of Appeals said that the Court of Appeal, First Appellate District in San Francisco, the appellate court analyzed the measure, its conflict with the Ellis Act, and concluded that Proposition M imposed a prohibitive price on owners' right not to offer property for rent, directly contravening the Act's protections. The court found the Ellis Act preempts Proposition M and affirmed the trial court's judgment against the empty homes tax. Now, to understand that, you have to have a word about the Ellis Act. And the question is, what happens if you're a landlord and you don't want to keep renting this property, or you just had it, the rules, the regulations, the requirements, and the lawyers and all the fighting and the eviction, just not worth the hell with it. I'm not going to rent it out anymore, period. I'll just leave it vacant till I die, and then my kids will inherit it, and they can deal with it. Well, there is a state law called the Ellis Act in the government code, which provides that a landlord has the right to evict a residential tenant so that they can completely go out of the rental business. And under this act, you have to you can't just evict one person you don't like or one with low rent. You have to evict everybody, withdraw every rental unit in the entire building from the market. The landlords have to give the tenants 120-day notice to move out. Tenants who are 62 years of older or have a disability get a one-year notice if they've lived there for at least a year. And the landlords have to pay displaced tenants a relocation money, an amount. And that's not set in the statute, but cities have come along and put in rules for this relocation amount. Now, San Francisco came with their add-on version for the Ellis Act and put in huge amounts. And they have published on their website in many languages, for example, the relocation amount due per tenant if you boot them out from March 26 to February 27 is $11,110. The maximum per unit is $33,000. So three people, the landlord has to pay the tenant $33,000 to stop renting his unit and shut it down. And then on top of that, San Francisco passed, if you have an empty unit, they want this empty house tax. And the Court of Appeals said, no, that's too much. That's way too much. It's unreasonable. It's not going to be allowed. So that's that. We have a continuing feature, U.S. presidential trivia. So all you trivia hounds out there, which U.S. president had a secret surgery, a secret cancer surgery, which the people didn't hear about, and it was all done secretly, and to so it wouldn't rattle the markets and the stock market and all that. But he kept the secret, and the truth wasn't found out until after he died, after the president died. What U.S. president had secret cancer surgery that people did not know about? That's today's U.S. presidential trivia question. All right, let's see here. All right, we've got a call. I guess we'll go to the board. Let's see, line one, are you there? I am Dean. What is your name?
1: Dean M. Samuel from Scotts Valley.
0: Yes, sir.
1: Actually, I was calling you up with my own presidential trivia question.
0: Good.
1: I'll give you mine first, and I think I know the answer to yours, but who is the heaviest fat-ass president that got in the bathtub and went through the floor joist until they had to pull him out?
0: Well, that's. I think you're kind of there's maybe two stories combined there. The heaviest president was William Howard Taft. He weighed just 300 pounds. Wasn't very tall, but he weighed about 300 pounds. And he was so big that he did have a special White House bathtub put in. The story about the breaking through the floor, that was actually true, but that was Harry Truman's time. The White House had been allowed to deteriorate, you know, during the war years. They didn't spend any money on it, and it had termites and rot and all that. And he had a piano. His daughter paid the piano. And supposedly, he had this piano brought in, and it actually started creaking and cracking, and it actually punched through and went broke through the floor. And so everybody realized the White House is really in bad shape. The president cooperated with the Congress. Congress allocated money to rehab the White House, and that's when President Truman and his family moved out to Blair House and lived there for quite a while, temporarily, while the White House was being refurbished.
1: Well, that must have been when they dug down and they shored up and put the bowling alley in. I bet it was.
0: Yeah. Right? They also put in like a bunker, we're not supposed to know about it. I mean, it was a secret for a while. A bomb shelter for the president to go into, and for the the government officials under the White House in the 48. I think it was 1948 rehab of the White House. Yeah.
1: So I'm going to guess on your question. I'm going to bet it's Silent Cal Coolidge.
0: Well, that's a very good guess, but that's not the answer. The famous story about Calvin Coolidge was that he was sitting at this fancy dinner, and these two little giggly girls there, they were with him, and he was very famous for not talking. And they said, Mr. President, we have a bet. It says, we think we could get you to say more than two words. He looked at him and said, you lose.
1: Oh, man. Well, at least that saved him from the Epstein file. Hey, thanks for taking my call.
0: Yes, sir. All right. Thank you very much. All right. So the question is, what U.S. president had a secret cancer surgery? People didn't know about it. It was through the rest of his term, nobody knew it. And it wasn't until after, actually he died, it was actually disclosed. This has got nothing to do with anything, but just quickly, for those of you who are following this, Kim Kardashian, remember she was in Paris and had some guys break into her hotel room and steal millions of dollars worth of jewelry. And so I'm not quite sure how this happened, but there was a criminal case. They found the guys. They never found all the jewels. She's never got her. So the robber stole $6 million in jewelry, most of which has never been recovered. But apparently she got in a civil case. Kim Kardashian has been awarded €1, equivalent to $1.15, by a Paris court over the 2016 armed heist in which she was robbed of $6 million worth of jewelry, most of which has never been recovered. A lawyer involved in the case confirmed the amount, as saying that it was the sum requested by her, the Skims co-founder, who testified earlier this year. Somehow, I'm not quite sure why, for insurance purposes, I guess, must be, she left the court, and she was pleased to say that she had been found, you know, innocent. They put plastic ties around her wrist, and she managed to squeeze her hands loose. And so they stole a $4 million ring from her and from her then-husband, rapper Kanye West. But she was saying that she was very pleased with the result, that this showed that somehow she was the victim. I guess I'm sure that's for insurance purposes, that they that she was right, and the robbers were in the wrong, and they were awarded her €1. So I'm sure that that would complete her her insurance claim, I'm pretty sure. But those of you who are worried about that, you could know about that. Okay, the real estate market, not a lot to say. It's kind of paralyzed right now, just kind of in general, just kind of got the slows. The Fed, as you may have heard, raised the basic bank rate a quarter of a percent. And that puts a lot of pressure indirectly on mortgage rates, which are now up back up to 7%. And, you know, the story on that is good news, bad news. It's up to 7 because it dropped way down to over, you know, to about 3% for a while there, a little while during the post-COVID recession there. But historically, mortgage rates are still pretty reasonable given, you know, back in the 70s, 80s, the time of Carter and Reagan. In those days, they were higher. I know. I remember. They hit 14, 15, even 17% sometimes. So it's kind of one of those count your blessings sort of deals. All right. I want to tell you about our good friends at Cypress Coast Fence.

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0: 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All right. Just some interesting facts, as you may have heard. The Kennedy Center is in the news again. The Kennedy Center is actually special. It was built and it was anointed by Congress and the president, of course, at the time, to be a monument to the slain President John F. Kennedy, a place of great honor, a place of great respect. And somebody's trying to slap their name on it and screw with it. But just some interesting facts. The Kennedy Memorial is made of irreplaceable marble that was gifted by Italy. When Kennedy was slain and they said, we're going to build this special monument to arts and sciences to the president, people all over the world stepped up and contributed. And I didn't know this. I was reading about this. Special marble was gifted by Italy. Matisse tapestries found throughout the building were gifted from France as a special gift to the memory of President Kennedy. The massive starburst chandelier in the opera hall and the lights along the walkways was a gift from Sweden. The record-breaking stage curtains. If you've ever seen, I've never been there, but I've seen pictures. There's these huge, monumentally huge curtains. The record-breaking stage curtains was a special gift from Japan, and they had to build special looms to weave them because of how big they are. The grounds are beautiful with displays of art. And Trump has just announced that if I can't put my name on it, you guys don't put my name on it, nanner, nanner, nanner, I'm going to destroy it and demolish it. Interesting. All right. I'm reminded of the old parable. I don't know who said it first. If you do not stand for something, you will fall for anything. Have you all, everybody got your checks yet? Your $2,000 COVID check and your COVID refund check and your other check and your $5,000 check that's coming when the Republicans take the Congress. Back on the Kennedy Center here real quick, just quickly what's going on there. The president, of course, fired everybody and named his own board, named himself as the king of the board there, as to what's going to happen with the building. And put his name on the wall on the outside. People went to court. A judge has ordered him to take his name down. That had to be authorized by Congress. The Kennedy Board Center Board of Trustees and their latest plan to add Trump on everything. The latest is that judges said they have to give 30-day notice before they're going to do any demolition or any material change. So Trump has been blasting the judge on social media in anticipation that Judge Cooper would rule against the name change. A very hostile and conflicted judge. What else is new? Seems like he won't let that happen, in which case, unfortunately, the building is destined to doom. Trump said on Truth Social. Congress has already allocated like $2.7 million to fix up and rehab the place, but it hasn't got anywhere. All right, this is Law of the Land with Dean Sutton on KSCO 1080 AM, 104.1 FM. It is now time for you to call and tell me, answer the presidential trivia quiz. What U.S. president had secret surgery, had secret cancer surgery that wasn't discovered during his time in office and not until after he left and after he died was the serious matter even known? Okay, security deposits. In California, landlords collect a security deposit, and yet the rules that apply to collecting and returning the security deposit remain a common source of confusion for landlords and residents alike. The Bible for dealing with security deposits is California Civil Code Section 1950.5. A security deposit is defined as any payment, any fee, any charge, whatever, no matter what it's called, including fees, deposits, charges, that's imposed at the beginning of the tenancy to be used to reimburse the landlord for costs associated with processing a new tenant, or is imposed as an advance payment of rent, used or to be used, and if for any purpose. They used to say, in the rental agreements, people would say, last month's rent. Well, that's a security deposit. Money for the additional, for the dog, the $50 dog deposit. That's part of the security deposit. The law says that the security deposit can be used for defaults in the payment of rent, to repair damages to the premises exclusive of ordinary wear and tear caused by the resident or their guest or anybody that they let in there, or to clean the premises if necessary at the end of the tenancy to return it to the unit, to return the unit to the same level of cleanliness that it was at the inception of the tenancy, and to restore, replace, and return personal property or appurtenances exclusive of ordinary wear and tear if the resident failed to keep it up, you know, to keep it in good good condition. The landlord cannot use the security deposit for the damages to the premises or defective conditions that existed prior to the time the resident moved in, ordinary wear and tear, and that's a big fight all the time, and then there's some special rules about screening fees. Landlords are allowed to charge small amounts to screen the prospective tenants. We're getting a call. Let's go to the board. Line number one, Dean Sutton. What is your name?
1: Hi, this is Bill in Salinas, Dean.
0: Hi, Bill. What's up?
1: Question about wills and trusts, if you can help me with.
0: I can try.
1: Wife and I took a trip to Europe 5 years ago, and just in case the plane crashed, we made a trust.
0: A trust, okay.
1: Have two daughters. They were equally split, 50-50. Now we're going again. I'm going back to Ireland to see where great-great-grandpa's buried.
0: Great.
1: And there's been some changes in our lives since then.
0: Yep.
1: One daughter is going through a divorce. The other daughter has two kids. My wife and I are scratching our heads, what exactly should we do? And we want to do something and make this thing more current. I mean, where would we start, in your opinion?
0: A trust is amendable at any time unless it somehow has become an irrevocable trust. Sometimes if somebody dies, that you can't change that within some rules. But basically, if it's still yours, you're a living trust, you're both alive and well and kicking, you can amend your trust at any time. You can do what's called, you can do a first amended trust or an amendment to the trust. And sometimes the trust writers, if that starts to get awkward, you don't want to have a trust with a first and second and a third amendment as you make it tweaks. You could just kind of start again, and it's called a restated trust. So you might have the trust, you know, of December 2021 as restated. Restated on September, you know, 18th, 2026. That's your Smith Family Trust. And you can change that. Now, you've asked several questions there. I assume you're saying, God forbid, if something should happen bad and the trust should kick in and you should pass, then the question is, property going to a daughter who's in a dissolution. California Community Property Law says that all property acquired during marriage except by gift or inheritance is presumed to be community property. By definition, therefore, property that gets inherited even while they're married is not community property, is sole and separate property of that recipient as long as it's kept separate. So let's pretend, God forbid, mommy and daddy are in a car wreck, so we're in Italy and passes away, and it says that the property goes to the daughter. Well, the daughter's in the process of getting a dissolution of marriage. That asset, that property, that money, that whatever it if she keeps it sold and separate, doesn't mix it up with her husband, doesn't put his name on things and things, and keeps it separate, that stays her sole and separate property and does not get into the divorce and doesn't go half to the husband or anything like that. Is that what you're asking?
1: Yes, basically, yeah. That's exactly what I'm asking.
0: Yeah.
1: The other thing is, you know, I got two daughters. One gets 50%, the other gets 50%.
0: Yeah.
1: Now the way we're looking at it now is one daughter's got my two grandkids.
0: Yeah.
1: So should this be split 75 to one and 25 to the other one who's going through the divorce?
0: Well, I can't tell you that. That's not a law book thing. That's a how you feel about it thing. You know, if you're talking about, you know, I love my daughters equally, then equally. One might have kids, one might not have kids. A lot of people today don't have kids. A lot of young people are not having children, but that doesn't mean they're less loved than the other one who has several kids. You can, first of all, make gifts. For example, you could allocate some money or get a life insurance policy, for example, and I say I fund some money, a special fund for my granddaughters or grandchildren, the two children of the daughter. So, for college, a special, welfare, health, education, welfare, you know, to provide for those kids. You can make that like a gift off the top for the grandkids and fund some money for them so when they get, you know, when they get college age, it'll help pay for college. Or if they don't go to college, they go to you know, trade school or become a plumber or whatever. If they're smart and they don't go to college, they become a plumber instead, electrician. You know, then that'll help pay for trade school or whatever. Or they get the money when they hit 25, for example.
1: Yeah.
0: You could fund them off the top, and then whatever everything else you got goes 50-50 to the two daughters. And that shows you recognize your grandchildren, but you also recognize your daughters equally. It becomes sort of a Cain and Abel sort of problem. You don't want to favor one too much over the other.
1: No, I'm having trouble with that.
0: Yeah. I discuss this.
1: I love you more.
0: Yeah, exactly. I discuss this sometimes with people, but I've kind of frustrated them because I don't answer it for them. I'm not saying, you know, give 65% to the one with kids and 35%, you know, I won't say that. I won't answer that. That's not fair. It's totally how you want to do it. If you got to remember that in the future, the daughter with no children might decide to have children someday, or might marry somebody who has children. You might end up with grandchildren that way, and so you don't want to tip the balance of the scale too much. You'll be changing your trust again to change.
1: Yeah. Well, the older one, the older daughter who would be on the 25% side if we did this.
0: Yeah.
1: Is doing quite well and doesn't need it at all.
0: Well, yeah, that's the other consideration.
1: And I don't know how that's going to end up after her divorce. I don't know how well she'll be doing.
0: So, it'll be different, probably. Well, you never can tell. And that, you know, okay, no comment who gets what in divorces.
1: The other one's happily married with two kids that need to go to college someday. So that side needs it more. But
0: well,
1: I'm just not to show
0: that you don't. You know, you don't love one daughter less, or you can't just simply make a gift off the top, fund some, like I said, fund a subtrust, insurance money for the minors, the kids, and you name somebody as trustee for them, their mom maybe or somebody else, and to handle this money for them separately so that they have it when they're, you know, looking at college or trade school. But and then everything else I own is equally between the two daughters, and that shows respect and love and recognition of the daughters. But you can also say that I helped one daughter get a house or get through college, the older one, for, you know, but you didn't do that for the junior one who didn't go to college. You can say I have provided for. I expressly do not leave anything to Susie. I have provided for her otherwise. You know, you could say something nice like that and make it real clear that you know you have the daughter, but you're not leaving her anything, or you're leaving her less, for example. But
1: yeah,
0: the most,
1: okay.
0: I'm telling you, the most important thing you can give your children, your family, is clarity. It doesn't really matter what you do. You might get one more than the other, whatever, but by God, make it clear. And make it simple so they say, this is what Daddy and Mommy wanted. There's not a big fight.
1: Okay.
0: Leaving it all mucked up is the Lawyers Unemployment Relief Act, because later it'll be considered something to be litigated, unfortunately, to figure out what mom and dad really wanted by what they didn't say.
1: Right, right.
0: Yeah.
1: Well, it's very sage advice. I appreciate that.
0: Yes.
1: The other question I have is, should this trust be, could I take it to your office, for example, and have it totally rewritten? A lot of the stuff on this trust is just plain boilerplate. I think all we have to do is tweak the specifics on it, but is that something your office could do if I contacted you?
0: Yes, you'd have to call my office and make an appointment, but yes, absolutely, yes.
1: Okay. Could you do it in 3 weeks?
0: Well, yeah, God willing. I have some trials coming up. I'll be working this weekend on a big brief, but yes, short answer is yes, if you keep it simple. If you have special needs trusts or you have children that have special needs and you know, challenged, horse of a different color.
1: I'm kind of kidding about that question, but the plane leaves on October 10th.
0: So. Yeah, no, I get it. Yeah, well, you can call my office.
1: We just thought about this 2 days ago.
0: Well, yeah.
1: Why the hell didn't we think about it 6 months ago?
0: My office number is 831-431-6483, 831-431-6483. And my wonderful legal assistant is not going to be there Monday, but she'll be there on Tuesday. You can call and make the appointment.
1: Okay. I'll give a call, yeah.
0: What U.S. president? What U.S. president had a secret cancer surgery?
1: Jimmy Carter.
0: No. All right. Thank you very much for the call.
1: Okay. Thank you, Dean.
0: All right. Okay. Let's go to line two. We got a bunch of calls here. All of a sudden, this is Dean. Who are you?
2: Hey, Dean. This is Rich in Bear Valley, California.
0: Hi, Bear Valley. What's up?
2: I got the answer to your question.
0: Shoot.
2: I'm gonna say it's Grover Cleveland.
0: We have a winner, ladies and gentlemen. Tell me all about it.
2: Well, interestingly, it was a mouth cancer, I believe, and he had the surgery done out on a boat to kind of hide the situation.
0: Absolutely right. President Grover Cleveland, in 1893, he discovered a cancerous tumor on the roof of his mouth. Fearing the news would crash the already fragile economy, he announced he was going on a, quote, fishing trip, unquote. In reality, he boarded a friend's yacht, the Oneida. While floating off of Long Island, surgeons removed his upper left jaw, part of his palate, and five teeth, all inside the moving boat. He was fitted with a rubber prosthesis, and the public did not learn the truth until 1917, 9 years after he died. So you're absolutely right. By the power vested in me, I hereby declare you legal eagle with all the rights and duties and privileges appertinent thereto. Congratulations.
2: I feel honored. Would you like a joke?
0: Yeah.
2: Would you like a Friday joke?
0: Go ahead.
2: Here we go.
0: Yes, sir.
2: Why did the cowboy get a wiener dog?
0: Why did the cowboy get a wiener dog?
2: Because he wanted to get along, little doggy.
0: Vaudeville is not dead.
2: Thank you, sir.
0: Thank you. I appreciate it. All right. Yeah, this thing, there were a team of six surgeons removed a tumor, five teeth, a large portion of his upper left jawbone. Did not make any external cuts on his face to leave his famous mustache intact. A dentist named Gibson later fitted the president with a hard rubber prosthetic device that restored his facial structure and allowed him to speak normally. The operation remained a secret for 25 years. He was afraid that it would cause an economic panic, like we would call a depression. The panic of 1893 would worsen the financial depression. And so there you go. Now, today they may not be able to obviously get away with that for a lot of reasons, but in those days, before television and all, they did. All right, let's go to the board here. My name is Dean. What's your name? What's up?
3: Hey, my name is Carl. How you doing, Dean?
0: Yes, sir. Fine. Blundering right along. What's going on?
3: Hey, so HOA question.
0: Yeah.
3: Our landscaping irrigation, the irrigation heads, there are several that are broken. And the vehicle parking, whether it be your driveway or guest parking, we park our cars wherever we can, and that's just been common practice. And
0: on the grass, where the sprinkler heads are?
3: Not on the grass, no. In guest designated guest parking, but the irrigation heads are right on the other side of the curb.
0: They're there. Okay. All right.
3: Water the grass. Okay. So irrigation heads are broken, and they've sprayed water all over cars.
0: Yeah.
3: And mine being one of them.
0: Yeah.
3: So now I've got, it's a dark colored car, and so now I've got water spots.
0: Yeah.
3: That I cannot get out myself, and I've tried. I've spent, you know, a couple hundred bucks on product and tried and tried and tried, and I sent my HOA and property management an email.
0: Yeah.
3: Specifying what's happened and asked them
0: to detail your car is what you basically want them to pay
3: right.
0: for.
3: Right. Yeah. I told them, and I said, and I also need to get my car professionally detailed.
0: Right.
3: And I want you to reimburse me.
0: Right.
3: Their response came about 3 days later.
0: Yeah.
3: And it said that I could have mitigated this by first reporting to them sooner that this happened,
0: yeah.
3: which I never specified a time or a date that this happened, and which tells me that they do know, which is weird. How would they know? Because they're inspecting cars or something.
0: Okay.
3: And then the other thing they said, that I could have mitigated it by moving my car. And my response to them was, well, they could have mitigated this by managing, having a landscape management, you know,
0: fix or sprinklers,
3: take care of irrigation. And also, how could I have moved my car not knowing irrigation heads broken when they come on at night?
0: So you did not know that it was spraying your car when you parked at the legal spot?
3: Correct. And I didn't know. Yeah. And then next day.
0: They should count their blessings. They should be glad you didn't leave your window down and that it filled up the car, you know, and ruined it.
3: My question is, you know, now that they've said it's my fault,
0: yeah.
3: which there's no fault, I mean, what do you do? You're not supposed to go out and inspect irrigation heads at 3 in the morning to see where I should park.
0: You get your car detailed and send them the bill and ask them to pay it up. Oh, what's the cost to detail the car? $60 or $50, something like that? I don't know.
3: Matt, this one's probably going to be a few hundred. What I've found out.
0: I don't know why would it cost that much to get water spots off.
3: It's going to probably be anywhere from $300 to $600.
0: Well, it keeps going up fast
3: because it's going to take quite a bit, and then they have to recoat the clear coat down. You know, it takes a lot.
0: You know, there's a kind of a rule of reason here. You don't have to get your car painted or something just because it had water spots.
3: No. It's not going to get painted. But, you know, when water spots are on there, and it's heavy minerals, it doesn't.
0: No, I understand. Counter, hard water will spot up, but it'll look like Palomino and look pretty bad. All right. Well, you put them on, you send them an email. You put them on written notice about the wild sprinkler heads, right? So they're on notice for that. And don't park there again, and then double up your problem there. The amount it costs to fix, you know, your water spot problem seems to be, me at first glance, be kind of high. What kind of car is it?
3: It's like a 4-door sedan.
0: Well, what kind of car is it?
3: No, I've already inquired. I mean, to get a full just exterior detail to get the water spots off.
0: Yeah.
3: Found one person to do it for $300.
0: Well, I mean, you could take it to Splash on 41st Avenue or the other car washes. And, I mean, they'll take it off to the side and do it. But I don't know what they charge. I'm not saying I don't know what they get. But anyway,
3: sure.
0: I would say if you know this was done through the negligence of the homeowners association. They're supposed to manage their place property. They're not supposed to have broken sprinkler heads. That would be failure to maintain the property, and that would be a negligence, and that would be something for which they owe the money. I would go get. Don't go to your brother-in-law, have him double, triple bill you. I mean, try to find. You're supposed to mitigate damages.
3: Right.
0: You're supposed to. You know, you're not supposed to. Somebody cuts you, you're not supposed to stand there and bleed to death. You're supposed to put a Band-Aid on it. You're supposed to make it as little as possible. Ask around. See, I priced a couple different places, and this was the least expensive. And they charged me $80, and that's why I got it done. And hopefully it looks good. And then send them the bill. And then you could go to small claims court if you wanted to make a big deal out of it, or bring it up at the next homeowner association meeting. But you could also spread a notice out. You know, you could you could copy a bunch of notices up, put it in the mailbox of all your neighbors and stuff, and say, and maybe there's somebody else with the same sort of problem. But if there's negligence and it caused you damage, then you need you put them on notice and you ask them to settle up with you, and you make a demand for what it will cost, and not sort of kind of, you know, $1,000 that keeps going up fast, but a number, whatever it costs, $112 to do it, and send them an invoice, send them a bill, and if they don't pay the bill, then theoretically your remedy would be to go to small claims court.
3: All right, I appreciate it, and this HOA is one of those that's the poster child for all of the jokes that are made about HOAs.
0: I'm sorry about
3: the border.
0: All right,
3: a train wreck.
0: Thank you for calling.
3: All right, thank you.

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4: All right, that's Cypress Coast Fence, 831-783-1500. All right, let's go to the board. My name is Dean. What's your name?
5: I'm a return caller, presidential trivia at Major League Baseball.
4: Go ahead.
5: Which early Major League Baseball pitcher that made the Hall of Fame had the similar name to your president that had the jawbone cancer?
4: Grover Cleveland? Yeah, there was a famous baseball player named Grover Cleveland something, and I'm not in a baseball.
5: Alexander.
4: Yeah, Grover Cleveland. Yeah, that's right, Alexander. He was supposedly a very great pitcher, but I'm not a.
5: Well, then you need to bone up on your MLB trivia, then, and I'll call you next week.
4: Yeah.
5: Okay.
4: There are people that just love baseball statistics. I've never been able to control.
5: Have a nice weekend.
4: Thank you very much. I appreciate it. All right, let's try this. Okay. Line number 5. This is Dean. What's your name?
6: Hi, Dean. This is Maria.
4: Hi, what's up?
6: From Santa Cruz. I have a tenant that I think I have to evacuate, give them a notice.
4: Yeah.
6: And they haven't paid rent.
4: Yeah.
6: They haven't paid rent. They've been a year since February. And as of today, they haven't paid rent for this month.
4: Why?
6: And every month. It's just like, I sent you a check. No, I paid you by Venmo. Oh, I paid you by this.
4: But they're just conning you.
6: I don't know what it is.
4: Well, you have to protect yourself legally. The way you have to do it is you have to give them a notice. And probably, depending on your circumstances, you probably, if it's non-payment of rent, you give a 3-day notice to pay rent or quit. But it has to be done right. And so you give them a 3-day notice to pay rent or quit. If they don't pay the rent, then you have to file up papers in court for an unlawful detainer, which is the fancy word for the eviction. And then you serve those on them. They have 10 days to answer. If they don't file a paper in court, then you take their default, and then you have to file more papers, of course, and pay little fees. Yeah. And then you ask the court to sign a paper telling the sheriff to go boot them out. And usually by the time the sheriff comes out with a 5-day notice to get out, they usually leave. You can only go back for 1 year. You can't go back more than 1 year in an unlawful detainer for rent. So you'll have to call me back next week. I've run out of time. I'm very sorry. Okay. Folks, I want to thank you for spending your precious time with me again today on Law of the Land. I'll see you on down the trail. This is Law of the Land with Dean Sutton. Where'd my picture? There it is. The right button.
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0: this hour from Town Hall. I'm Keith Peters in Washington. In-person voting for this year's midterm elections is underway. Friday was the start of early voting in Virginia. 18-year-old student Sonia Singal said she decided to make voting early a fun outing.
1: So I do that a lot. So it's like different life stuff, try to make it interesting. So like, why don't vote? Why try to be the first early voter? I got here, I want to say, around 7:20. And there's only two guys in front of me, but I did end up being the first official voter because I voted a little bit faster than those two guys. So
0: Americans now have just over 6 weeks to decide whether Congress remains in Republican control or flips to Democrats. President Trump moving to ban some media outlets, CNN, MS Now, and Politico, because of what he said was media bias.
2: You get so tired of reading and seeing fake news. When you look at CNN, it's just fake. That's why their ratings are no good. When you look at MS Now, which used to be MSNBC, which some people call MSDNC, Democratic National Committee, it's fake news. It's fake news. And excuse me. And when you look at Politico, I mean, they got a government. The government under Biden gave them like $8 million to keep them afloat. And the stories they wrote are fake. So there's a lot of news, and there may be others to join them, and maybe they can get better and would like to have them in. But our country has to have honest news.
0: Several media outlets objected, saying it's a violation of the First Amendment. President Trump announced an agreement with Greenland and Denmark to put U.S. bases on the landmass. He said the agreement gives the United States permanent control over security and all other needs in Greenland, completely addressing all of our many U.S. concerns. More at townhall.com.
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1: The Senate voted twice this week to move forward on legislation to overhaul the rules and financing around the nation's college sports. Bob Agnew reports.
2: There aren't many things more American than college sports, and swirling financial changes have caught the attention of lawmakers. They're taking steps to try and put in guardrails around skyrocketing spending, prevent constant legal battles, and restore order to what the bill's supporters call chaos in athletic programs, and final votes could come as soon as next week. Bob Agnew reporting.
1: Mississippi will assemble the state's largest law enforcement presence ever for a college football game this weekend. That's part of heightened security in place around the stadium and off campus for the much-anticipated game on Saturday night against LSU and former Rebels coach Lane Kiffin. News and analysis at townhall.com. From Washington, I'm Keith Peters reporting. Former U.S. Senator from Arizona John Kyle, who represented Arizona in both chambers of Congress over nearly three decades, has died at the age of 84.
3: Kyle had dementia. Kyle remained a reliable Republican vote throughout his career, spanning a drastic transformation of his party from Ronald Reagan's presidency to President Donald Trump's first term. He shaped landmark water policy and guided the confirmation of Trump-nominated U.S. Supreme Court Justice Brett Kavanaugh, both as a lobbyist and a senator. John Scott reported.
1: The Texas Department of Transportation has paused issuing permits for flock cameras and other automated license plate readers along state roads. This decision, directed by Governor Greg Abbott, doesn't affect cameras already installed. The agency confirmed the pause on Thursday. The cameras scan vehicles to compile license plate data. More at Town Hall.

0: 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You're listening to AM 1080 KSCO Santa Cruz, AM 1340 KOMY La Selva Beach, Watsonville. The time is now 4:05, and we've got traffic and weather for you. Starting off with weather, your forecast for tonight is for patchy fog along with increasing clouds. Lows will be around 55 degrees. Tomorrow, gradually clearing. Highs will be around 78 degrees. Sunday's forecast, mostly cloudy. Highs will be around 75 degrees, and Monday, mostly sunny. Highs will be around 72 degrees. Your Monterey Bay boaters forecast for this evening. Northwest winds 10 to 15 knots, easing to 5 to 10 knots later this evening and overnight. 3 to 4-foot seas and northwest waves 3 feet at 6 seconds, along with a small craft advisory. Out on Highway 1 southbound here in Santa Cruz, slow-moving traffic as usual. Right as you get off the fishhook all the way into Aptos, things are topping out at about 10 miles per hour. Very slow-moving traffic as you're heading into Moss Landing from Salinas Road to Jensen Road. It's pretty much stop and go. 5 miles per hour will be your top speed until you make it past the harbor. Highway 1 northbound Monterey into Sand City, about 10 miles per hour. Things picking up, but becoming very slow-moving as you approach Marina due to an accident near that area. We've got some stop-and-go traffic there. Once you make it past Marina, you should be back to the limit there. Highway 68 eastbound from Laguna Seca to San Bonancio Road, topping out at about 10 miles per hour. 101 southbound through Coyote Valley. 10 miles per hour there, and then again through Gilroy, and then again near San Juan Road. Southbound Highway 17, also very slow moving from the 85 connector to the Cats, 5 to 10 miles per hour top speed. This is AM 1080 KSCO Santa Cruz. We have the latest details on the fire from the in the Moss Landing battery storage area, and I think we've got Parker here. I think we've got Parker Springfield to get something for us. So take it away, Parker.
1: Thanks, Dave. Officials now say this morning's fire at the Moss Landing battery storage facility was a flare-up connected to ongoing cleanup from last year's fire. The fire broke out shortly after 6:15 this morning inside the heavily damaged Moss 300 building. About 1,500 still-energized lithium-ion batteries were reportedly involved. By this afternoon, North County fire officials said there was no active fire, although batteries remained hot and smoldering. No injuries have been reported. Air quality also appears to be normal. The Monterey Bay Air Resources District says it has not detected anything outside normal health standards, while EPA monitoring has detected no hydrogen fluoride gas

0: or elevated levels of fine particulate matter. A shelter-in-place order remains in effect for areas surrounding the facility. Residents in affected areas should remain indoors, close doors and windows, turn off ventilation systems that bring outside air inside, and bring pets indoors. North Monterey County Unified has lifted its shelter-in-place order. Schools and activities are continuing as scheduled, and the district says air quality ratings at its schools are normal. Dolan Road remains closed between Highway 1 and Via Tancas Road, but Highway 1 remains open. EPA officials say about 3,600 batteries still need to be removed from the Moss 300 building. Officials warn that additional flare-ups are possible as crews continue removing damaged batteries, but no changes to the cleanup schedule are currently expected. The same building was involved in last year's major fire and another flare-up in February of last year.
1: Thank you for that, Parker. We appreciate it.
0: You got it, Dave.
1: We'll be right back. This is AM 1080 KSEO Santa Cruz.
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7: 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Get ready to embrace the glorious chaos of the worst show you'll never forget. It's Flight 1080 with Billy Army and Dave Michaels.

0: You're listening to AM 1080 KSCO Santa Cruz, KOMY La Selva Beach, Watsonville. It is a Friday afternoon, and boy, are we ready for the weekend or what, Billy?
1: Certainly, Dave. Yeah.
0: Holy Christmas, you know, dude. You know, so usually we have fun here on Fridays.
1: Mm-hmm.
0: That we insist on having fun. We insist on no politics, no nothing but fun. But today, that damn fire, dude, that's what everybody wants to talk about. So if you want
1: to
0: talk about it, we can do that. But let me just, and I want to say thank you to Parker, who brought us that news story. And that's what I mean, Billy. You know, when you go to 1080 After Dark and you show your support there, we can, you know, we can do a few more things like that, like get Parker to drop in and do some news stories for us. So basically what happened here, you guys, is there was a fire this morning at the Moss Landing Power Plant. Officials say there is no active fire at the moment. It started at 6:15 this morning. Batteries hot and smoldering, no injuries reported, air monitoring has not detected any unusual health concerns, shelter-in-place order remains in effect around the facility, people should stay indoors, close the windows, bring your pets inside, turn off your air systems if you have an air conditioner that brings air from outside, cools it off and shoots it inside, turn it off. You don't want any outside air getting into your house.
1: Yeah.
0: Make sure that you turn off those air systems. Bring your pets indoors if you can, unless it's like an elephant or something like that.
1: Well, you could try.
0: I guess you could try, yeah.
1: You should try.
0: Yeah. Highway 1 remains open, but Dolan Road is closed near the facility. So there you go. And again, thank you to Parker for helping us out with the news. Support the cause, Billy. 1080 After Dark, dude. That's how you do it.
1: Mm-hmm,
0: right?
1: That's true.
0: Would you like to hear Parker do local news on Fridays or throughout the
1: day? I would love to hear Parker Stevens doing the news every day of the week.
0: Springfield, dude.
1: Oh, excuse me. Parker Springfield doing the news every day of the week. And that's why you should go check out 1080 After Dark and support the channel. It helps us keep our coffee cups filled and whatnot.
0: Yeah.
1: And you can also just suggest ideas for the show.
0: Sure.
1: Guests, skits, anything.
0: Yeah.
1: We want your feedback. We do appreciate it. And so, we're going to talk a little bit about the Moss Landing fire that is going on. Not a very fun topic.
0: Not fun at all, dude.
1: Certainly not enjoyable. I know that when I looked on the Facebook this morning, the first thing that popped into my feed, I saw, postings of the fire. And some people are saying that maybe even it started last night, last evening. Hard to know. It seems that it's dangerous. We don't know if the smoke necessarily is toxic, because we're getting conflicting reports as to whether or not some of those batteries, like Parker said, I guess there's reports that some of them did catch on fire, reignited, in which case those can, once they reignite, it's called thermal runaway. There's a chemical reaction happening, and that particulate that gets into the air is highly toxic and highly deadly, and you should not get anywhere around it. You should not inhale it. And I would err, and let's hope that did not get into the air, but even if it didn't get on into the air, as a scientist that I play on the radio on Fridays,
0: yes,
1: I would err, as any good scientist probably should, on the air of side of caution.
0: Yeah.
1: And so that I would assume, you should assume that the smoke was toxic.
0: Sure.
1: And
0: of course.
1: And so don't get near it and try to avoid it.
0: Don't breathe it in.
1: Don't breathe it in.
0: Yeah, absolutely. Don't go licking the fence posts and mailboxes and things like
1: no.
0: that, because it could be, contaminated. Have you ever licked a 9-volt battery, Billy?
1: Yes, that's a square one?
0: Yeah.
1: Right, gives you a little zinger.
0: I don't recommend that. And as a matter of fact, don't do it.
1: What do you mean? It's
0: but
1: safe?
0: If you did, but you could have some kid out there who could, some old man or some old lady lick it, and then it gets their heart.
1: Oh, no.
0: Their heart pace monitor, it starts getting all wacky, and next thing you know, they're flopping around like a fish. No, don't do that.
1: Well, normally I suggest that it is kind of fun, right? You give one of those square batteries to a kid, and you say, whatever. Yeah, but if you do it to grandma, and she croaks.
0: Yeah. Or take it down to the convalescent home, not good.
1: Right. You're going to have to hide the evidence.
0: Right.
1: So take the battery home with you after.
0: That's a lesson.
1: And then recycle it.
0: Right.
1: Effectively.
0: Always recycle things properly.
1: Properly, right. Because there could be accidents.
0: 479-1080-218-5726. I can't believe that listeners don't know what's going on. Yeah, I can't either. But that's why.
1: Well, there might be some that didn't hear about the fire, because not everyone is plugged into social media where things like that get out so quick.
0: Mm-hmm.
1: Because I noticed just before I came here to the station, for example, talking about changing media, that the Register Pajaronian which is apparently a newspaper that still exists in Watsonville, posted an article about it.
0: Oh, they did?
1: Yeah, yeah. So this is maybe an hour ago. So they're really behind the times, you know.
0: Dude, they only print like two papers a week, and it's like 4 pages.
1: I feel kind of bad for them, but it's like, why even bother at that
0: point?
1: Just
0: let the Sentinel do it.
1: Right. The times have changed. And so, yeah, the media now, but we should talk about it for those that don't do social media at all, because as we know, the television news only runs it 2-3 times a day. And that's
0: right.
1: So when you pop on the radio, you're going to get the latest, greatest updates of what's happening, like Parker was telling us.
0: Yeah, and we've been covering this thing all day, well, since I got here. 12 o'clock. What time did I get here? 12 o'clock. Yeah, I've been covering it ever since then. So if there's anything you want to say about it, now is the time. Call in 479-1080. But again, let's see. What are the details here? Do I have that? Let's see here. I have notes here. Officials say no active fire this afternoon. So the fire is it's not active.
1: Mm-hmm.
0: Started this morning. The affected batteries remain hot and smoldering. No injuries. Air monitoring has not detected any unusual health concerns.
1: Yeah.
0: You believe that, Billy?
1: No, I don't believe that. I'm highly skeptical of that. And I think good scientists, that's not good science, and good science errs on the side of caution. And just as a side note, since we're on the topic of battery fires, right, mm-hmm. and when they do go into a fire mode, right, what's happening is a chemical reaction called thermal runaway.
0: Yeah.
1: And for those of you that drive all electric vehicles and you get into an accident and it catches on fire, or for even if those of you that drive by a Tesla that may have been in an accident that catches on fire, my advice to you, if you see that, a car like that on fire that's all electrical, you need to absolutely roll up your windows, you need to turn off your fan, and you need to get away from it as soon and as quickly as possible, because the fumes that are coming off of that battery, okay, it will kill you.
0: We don't know that.
1: I'm pretty.
0: It's not good for you, though.
1: It'll kill you.
0: Okay. Well, let's not say things that we don't know. Let's not do that. Okay.
1: Okay.
0: A shelter-in-place order remains in effect around the facility. Residents should stay indoors, close windows and doors, shut off systems, bringing in outside air, and bring pets inside. And again, Highway 1 remains open, but Dolan Road is closed. Dolan Road is the road that runs along sideways of that. Power facility there. 218-5726. If you have any text messages, we'll get to the phone calls right now. Dave, you're right. Don't lick a 9-volt battery. Take 2 long wires, connect them to a car battery close enough so you can stick your tongue both ends.
1: That definitely doesn't sound safe.
0: Why don't you just hook them up to your nipples if you want to have that much fun? I bet Jim does that.
1: I bet you could grow hair trying to.
0: Speaking of
1: that.
0: Jim.
1: Yeah. Oh, yeah. Jim, too. Yes. And today's Friday. And as we know, those of you that have been following the Jim 2 saga and I, about one beloved political figure of Mitch McConnell.
0: You're going to be eating a sock today,
1: I'm going to be eating a form of a sock, yes. Yes, we'll discuss it a little bit later. And I love this segment. I'm going to love this segment because it proved to me that something that I needed out of reality, and that is that I should never pay attention to politics, number one.
0: Okay.
1: Okay, and number two, Jim, for as much guff as I give him online, that man is a gentleman mm-hmm. and a scholar
0: mm-hmm.
1: and a heck of a nice guy. And so we'll discuss it later on the, because I lost the
0: proverbial bet,
1: you know.
0: I don't understand why you cared enough to make that bet, dude. What a weird thing.
1: Okay, look, this is what happened, all right? For weeks on the internet. Okay, because I go on the end. It's like I said, Facebook, I saw the Moss Landing fire, right? I go on there, and I'm seeing, and this went on for weeks, almost two, I don't know how many months it was, right? This Mitch McConnell that, you know, he went to the hospital, and no one heard from him, and nobody, he wasn't responding, and his team wasn't responding. So then the meme started up, you know, that he had passed away, and that, you know, he was weak into Bernie's kind of a guy. And it went on for a very long time, okay? And then at one point, I saw something that Jim had posted, article of some kind, and I just thought in jest, you know, I wanted to get his take on whether or not he thought McConnell was dead or not, you mm-hmm. know, and he wouldn't really get into it, so I kind of doubled down, you know, on it. And when I was texting him, I said, you know, if Mitch McConnell is ever seen alive again in public, I will eat a sock. I told him, I texted him, you know, this was in private, of course, but then I think the next week or whatever, he brought it up on the air, and so it kind of became a thing, you know. And so, as we all know, Mitch McConnell, thank goodness, is, well, quote-unquote alive, you know.
0: Quote-unquote.
1: I mean, he's still existing.
0: Well, if he,
1: and I was happy to see
0: it. If you're not convinced, then you shouldn't have to eat that sock. I mean, you
1: No, I'm convinced. I was happy to see the man be wheeled out in whatever condition he was. And I was shocked that he was still alive. I was shocked, and I was filled with happiness, Dave.
0: Wow.
1: I was, absolutely, because I was so happy that he was alive, and I thought to myself, what an idiot I have been thinking that he was. How could I have believed it? And there was reporters outside of his home and people on Instagram and all this, and I believed it. And yet, God bless this man, Mitch McConnell, for being alive, because it created something in me, and it freed me from politics now. And what it has done is I call it the Mitch McConnell effect. And I realized that the time and energy that I wasted caring or paying attention to any of it, what absolute stupidity on my part. And then I lost the bet, you know, and I tell Jim, I text him, and he hadn't texted me yet, right? Because I saw him on the TV, Mitch McConnell, and so I didn't, and Jim hadn't texted me. So I texted Jim, I texted Jim, what kind of hot sauce goes good on a sock?
0: And what did he say?
1: He responded with saying,
0: Frank's.
1: You know, Billy, you can just get some a fruit roll-up and maybe like an action figure and make like pretend like it's a sock, you know. He wasn't going to make me eat a sock.
0: But you're going to do it anyway.
1: What a good... Well, I didn't want to.
0: But you're going
1: but
0: to.
1: But I would have done it. But now I brought in an action figure like he suggested with a fruit roll-up sock. And I will eat that.
0: Well,
1: in
0: not,
1: honor of
0: not.
1: Jim, who is a gentleman, he is a scholar, he is the smartest person that comes on this show, Flight 1080, ever. He's handsome. He's taller than most people.
0: What's going on here, Billy?
1: He is a great man.
0: What's going on here?
1: So I'm going to eat this sock now.
0: You're going to eat it right now?
1: Yeah, I'm going to pull it off the action figure.
0: He pulled his foot off.
1: That's okay. He'll be all right.
0: So it's a Darren McGavin action figure, by the way, which is very cool.
1: I call him the old man.
0: Darren McGavin, the guy who played the father on Christmas Story, and he also played Kolchak.
1: This fruit roll-up, which is flavored like watermelon, I'm going to eat it. Uh-huh. And it is going to taste like regret.
0: We'll try it, and we'll get to the phone calls.
1: And despair. Eating my words, Jim Doo. Jim, too, you're a good man.
0: All right, let's get out to the phone lines, 479-1080.
1: Who we got?
0: Who is this caller ending in 47?
2: Hello?
0: Yes, your first name and where you're calling?
2: I was responding to what Billy was saying. That's, like, ridiculous that they would hide. Could you imagine the ramifications if you didn't announce that a politician or somebody in that level, if you hid that and then they found out, that would just destroy your party. You would lose, like, all the I mean, it would be so stupid to hide it because they're going to find out eventually. So to me, it seems unlikely that they would even try to hide it like that. In fact, it actually helps you if people die. Like when Trump got shot at, that helped him in that election. Anytime you get shot at, that helps you. Like if you were to get hit, that would even be better. If you get hit, he's wounded, like Reagan got wounded. Reagan would win, you know, or if someone had shot, what was her name that was running for office? Kamala Harris. If someone had shot her in that month and just wounded her, she would have won the election because that's what happens. It's proven
1: right.
2: To show that
1: the empathy vote
2: happens when that happens.
1: But Flink, it's a little different because Mitch McConnell, I mean, nobody's trying to shoot him but the Grim Reaper, you know, he's just suffering from extreme oldness.
2: Yeah, if I didn't hear from my grandma or whatever, like old person, you do get concerned. Or my neighbor that's old, if I don't hear from him, like I'm wondering, hey. In fact, I had a neighbor that was dead for like 2 weeks. We're like, where's that guy? He's not here. He lived by himself, and he had one of those heart monitor things that would charge.
1: How'd you figure it out? Like, was the mail piling up?
2: It creeped me out. It creeped me out. It was during Halloween time, so he was up there for like 2 weeks dead. Like, it was like, whoa.
1: He wasn't like on the front porch, was he?
2: No, he was.
1: Oh, okay.
2: But, you know,
1: he was inside.
2: Like, that's sad. Like, you're on one of those heart generator things. It electrifies your heart. Like, if you're having trouble, like, I think what they call those, a pacemaker, I guess.
1: I'm sorry to hear that.
0: Yeah.
1: Do you know anybody else who died?
2: If your pacemaker messes up, then,
0: That's bad. Yeah, thank you for the call, 831-47. What's going on here? Okay, let's do a caller class here.
1: Okay.
0: Don't talk over each other.
1: Okay.
0: You're trying to say something, and Flink says, go blah, blah, blah, blah, blah, and you don't talk over me, I won't talk over you. That's the way it goes, okay?
1: Okay.
0: It's going to drive me crazy if I have to listen to that at all today. I am just so overworked today, I'm not going to deal with that kind of garbage. We'll just talk about the fire and not take phone calls, okay?
1: I wish to take calls.
0: So stop and breathe. You can stop talking and let somebody else talk. It's okay. That's how conversations are held every day. Americans do it every day. People do it all over. Not just America. They do it all over the place. Don't talk over each other. Take a breath. Stop. Let the other guy talk.
1: Okay.
0: All right? 479-1080-218-5726. Who is this ending in 3-1?
3: Yes.
0: Hey, it's our favorite Canadian.
3: Hello. Yes. So I just have one thing to say about the fire.
0: Mm-hmm.
3: They've talked about this before, that, oh, yeah, it's out. Everything's going to be fine. And the air quality is great. But how can anybody believe that when they're saying shelter in place, don't go anywhere, don't breathe the air, but the air quality is okay. So it's a bunch of crap, you know. They just want to make everybody think that everything's fine. And that another caller said, are they going to check the vegetables? They never did. Never checked the strawberries. It's everywhere, and they just want us to be dummies. So that's all I have to say.
0: Yeah, yeah. Well, that, you bring up a good point. They say don't breathe the air, go inside, and then they say there's nothing wrong with the air. Well, I guess it's just being abundantly cautious.
1: I don't think it's that. I think it's more a case of corruption, because the way the articles and headlines are written are such that a public entity, be it Cal Fire or whoever else involved, they won't say, oh, the smoke is toxic or this, that, and the other officially, because it could then make the companies liable.
0: Mm-hmm.
1: So they go, oh, make sure you shelter in place, right? So they play this double-edged game, right? So they're not really on the side of the people and for the people. So they can shove it.
0: 218-5726, someone says, Dave, what's wrong with you? You sound cranky today. Maybe some of that battery fire is affecting you.
1: Maybe.
0: Well, what can I say? I don't know. Could be. Also could be that I just have way too much to do. And
1: true.
0: You know. Billy, I know the exact way to calm Dave down. Show him your boot. Oh, jeez.
1: Who was that? What did they say?
0: I don't know. Some freakazoid.
1: Show them my what?
0: I don't even want to say it. I'm not even going to say it.
1: Well, All right. Block them.
0: Okay. Shoot. We got to take a break, Billy.
1: All right.
0: So I don't know if we're going to get to any fun stuff today.
1: Well, we should try. I mean, life does go on. It's an unfortunate incident. It looks like, in all seriousness, though, that the fire has been put out at this point, and I don't believe that it was anywhere close or near as bad of an incident as the original battery fire. And so, but still, stay cautious. Stay away from any smoke. Stay indoors if you're within maybe a 10-mile radius.
0: Here, yeah, and place. Don't eat oysters in the month with an R in it. Is that the way it goes?
1: I don't even... Is that like a fertility thing? Or
0: no, dude, you can die.
1: What?
0: Yeah, it's some...
1: Are you serious?
0: Yeah, in the months with an R, there's some kind of toxin that populates the water, and the oysters go, nom, nom, and they eat it, and if you eat the oysters, you can get sick.
1: I didn't know that.
0: Something like that.
1: Okay.
0: KSEO Santa Cruz, we'll be right back.

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1: Sometimes relationships end, marriages end, families change. And when they do, kids are often caught in the middle, even when no one means for that to happen. If you're a parent, especially a parent with custody, this matters. What you say about the other parent matters. When adults talk badly about each other, when blame replaces honesty, kids hear more than words. They hear confusion, they hear guilt, and sometimes they hear that love has conditions. Most breakups aren't simple. They're usually about two parents who couldn't make it work, not one person who didn't care, walked away, or stopped loving their child. Children don't need a villain. They need truth, stability, and permission to love both parents without feeling disloyal. Using kids as leverage hurts everyone, but it hurts children the most. So here's the message. Take responsibility, speak with respect, and don't put adult pain on young shoulders. And to the kids listening right now, your parents love you, even if they don't live together, even if things are complicated.
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0: gmail.com. So here's the deal, Billy. Here's why maybe I sound crankier or what. I don't know that that's true. Yeah, maybe it is.
1: It happens, whatever.
0: But you know, I really like to have fun on Fridays.
1: Yeah, sure.
0: And I feel like we can't have fun while something like that's going on in Moss Landing. How can I do that? How can I have fun? How can we do caveman raps? How can we do any of that stuff while something like that's going on? Because you're going to have some a-hole call and say, how could you guys do that? There's a fire going on.
1: That's true.
0: Not knowing that we've been talking about it for 2 hours, and we're going to take 15 minutes out of that to have, and there's going to be some clown job who is going to just come, whatever. So,
1: you're right.
0: Yeah. I don't know what to do, you guys. I mean, what do you, how about... Oh, I know, Billy.
1: We can take a vote.
0: I have four-pack here of tickets.
1: Oh, cool.
0: To give away to the Santa Cruz County Fair.
1: Nice, cool.
0: That's a good break. So let's do this. Let's give them away to a... How many people are in a family? Is four too many to give away to one person?
1: No, not at all. Two pairs away? No, I think, if you give away to the right person, I think four tickets is a perfect amount to give to one family, yeah.
0: How do we know that they have that many kids? I mean, if they call in...
1: We have to trust
0: them. How about this? No, it might not be fair. I was going to say, how about if we have them call in and we hear all the kids say, yeah, we want to take it. Just the more kids we hear, the better.
1: That's a good idea, actually. I like that idea. Yeah. Whoever calls in and has the most kids that we can hear on the other end is going to win four tickets.
0: No, but then we have to keep track of all the listeners and how many kids they had and that kind of stuff. So that might not work.
1: Okay. Well, what is the how does the, maybe if we open to the audience to say how do they think we should give the tickets away? You know. Yeah. Now because see we had planned on today's flight 1080 that we have opened it up caveman raps to the audience.
0: Yeah, I posted them on our Facebook page. The beat along with the lyrics, so you could practice and rehearse and then call in and do that if you want. But again, how do we do that, Billy? When we got the dang fire to deal with. Which has been put out, by the way. So let me cover this again.
1: If somebody wants to call in and the audience feels like they need to talk about the fire, call in about the fire, then I think that we should engage them and they can. But in the meantime, we're going to do some caveman raps over here because Unga Bunga is really getting under Billy Club's skin.
0: Oh, yeah, they're going at it, dude. I think one of them is going to end up dead.
1: Clubbed or...
0: Yeah. So, again, the fire started 6:15 this morning. It started in the Moss 300 building. That's on the north side of the facility. Same building as the fire last year.
1: Mm-hmm.
0: Officials are describing today's incident as a flare-up associated with the ongoing cleanup. So they're cleaning up the fire from last year. Which they're still working on it. And this was a flare-up that happened while they're working on cleaning this up. One report says approximately 1,500 batteries are still energized. And were involved in today's flare-up. Holy moly, that's a lot, dude.
1: That's quite a bit, yeah.
0: 3,600 batteries still need to be removed from the building. By this afternoon, North Monterey County fire officials reported no active fire, although batteries remained hot and smoldering. Officials have now said the remaining fire activity could burn or smolder itself out within about 24 hours. It's much smaller and less complex than last year's fire. No injuries have been reported. The Monterey Bay Air Resources District reported nothing outside normal health standards related to the incident. EPA monitors report no detected hydrogen fluoride gas and no PM2.5 exceedances during the incident. What does that mean?
1: We don't know.
0: We don't know. Shelter-in-place order remains in effect for areas around the facility. People covered by the order should stay indoors, close windows, turn off fans or ventilation systems, or bring in outside air. And bring your pets inside if you can. North Monterey County Unified initially sheltered students and staff in place, but the school shelter-in-place order has been lifted. The district says readings at its schools were within the normal range, and schools and activities are continuing as scheduled. Highway 1 remains open, although Dolan Road is closed. The Elkhorn Slough National Research Reserve announced it was closed because of the incident. Monterey County Emergency Operations Center was activated with multiple agencies operating under a unified command. Vistra has been removing and de-energizing batteries remaining after last year's fire under EPA oversight. Some batteries are in badly damaged or difficult to access stations of MAS 300. Officials say disturbing or removing those batteries can potentially cause them to ignite. Vistra and EPA officials warn additional flare-ups could occur as removal work continues. Despite today's incident, officials say this afternoon that no change to the overall cleanup schedule is currently expected. Wow, check this out. MAS 300 reportedly contained about 100,000 lithium-ion batteries before last year's fire. Wow. 100,000? Dude, that's a lot.
1: Well, most of those burned up.
0: Well, 55% of them did, yeah.
1: Wow.
0: Officials said about 4,500 unburned batteries remained intact and holding a charge. Vistra said the natural gas-powered plant at the site was temporarily shut down as a precaution during today's incident. Monterey County Supervisor Glenn Church and Assembly Member Don Addis both expressed concern about the repeat incident. Oh, okay, big deal. The manager of the Moss Landing KOA reported visitor cancellations today, saying some guests were concerned because they remembered last year's much larger fire. I would not want to go camping near the Moss Landing power
1: plant.
0: Those
1: guests had brains.
0: Yeah, that's
1: right?
0: Probably a smart thing.
1: Yeah, that's a smart thing to do, absolutely.
0: Yeah.
1: After the incident out there and the previous fire from before, all I can say in regards to that facility is whoever designed it and built it, horrible. Absolute horrible design.
0: Well, because, we don't know that. Maybe it's just unavoidable.
1: Well, okay, well, that's even worse, right? Because the idea that you would build a facility, right, and design it in such that when it fails, there's no good way to handle it is absolutely incompetent.
0: I don't think so.
1: Corrupt.
0: I think it's just... I think it's
1: lazy thinking.
0: Maybe and maybe not. I mean, maybe it's unavoidable. That technology is inherently dangerous.
1: Right.
0: You know, like nuclear.
1: Well, if that's the case,
0: like
1: then we should just do without it, Dave, shouldn't we? Honestly? I don't want to cut you out, but I know that you're probably going to want to defend it. I just can't defend it at all. I hate it.
0: I'm not defending it. What I'm saying is some things are inherently dangerous. Nuclear power, for one instance, inherently dangerous. No matter how well you build the facility, there's always a potential for something bad to happen. No matter how well your car is built, there's always the potential to get in an accident and have it blow up into flames. Some things are inherently dangerous. Does that mean that you don't try? I don't know.
1: I think it does when it comes to some things. And case in point, take, for example, the modern automobile.
0: Mm-hmm.
1: And gasoline is dangerous, right?
0: Right.
1: Sure. You can get into a car wreck, and it can burst into flames, and you can get burned. And you might inhale a lot of smoke, right, even, and you could die, maybe, right?
0: Mm-hmm.
1: And it'd be, but you could. Now, you get into a wreck with a car that has a battery that catches on fire, right? Mm-hmm. That fire not only is going to kill you, but the toxic smoke coming off of it is so bad that it's going to kill other people around it, like just with barely a sniff of anything. Not only that, but the fire departments can't even put out chemical fires because it's a thermal runaway.
0: Yeah.
1: And so the idea that if a car catches on fire in the middle of a freeway, let's say on the 101 in L.A. somewhere, the toxic smoke that is coming off of a Tesla, and I've seen this with the battery fires on the freeway, those people are being poisoned, okay?
0: Did you see them dropping dead?
1: They'll be dead within 30, 20 years, 10 years probably. The people that were within 50 feet of a vehicle that don't realize that toxic smoke is coming off of it.
0: Mm-hmm. They don't realize that they can't see the smoke?
1: I don't think they realize that it's highly toxic. And that they're going, and by inhaling it, they're inhaling heavy metals and all kinds of things that there's no way of dealing with it. Versus a vehicle fire, when it's gasoline, as long as you don't inhale it, you'll be okay, right?
0: But if you do inhale it, you're still inhaling toxic smoke.
1: Right, but it doesn't kill you the way that the lithium-ion battery smoke.
0: How do you know that lithium-ion smoke is more dangerous than gasoline smoke?
1: Because scientists have proven it. You can look up articles. We can chat GPT it if I had the thing.
0: Okay.
1: Yeah.
0: Okay. 479-1080. So if you're calling about the tickets, hang up right now. Just hang up.
1: Okay.
0: Because we haven't decided how we're going to give them away.
1: That's true.
0: So hang up right now if you're calling about the tickets. And I say, before we get to any other phone calls, Billy,
2: okay,
0: we should give these tickets away because somebody might want to take the whole family out tonight.
1: I love the idea
0: to the Santa
1: kids.
0: Cruz County Fair.
1: Yeah.
0: Yeah, it's about the kids. It's not about grown-ups. Buy your own dang tickets. You got a job, get out there and buy your own tickets. These are for the kids. Make it easier to take your family out. Like, say yes. You had way too many kids, and you know who you are, right? You should have never had that many kids. We're going to help you out tonight. We're going to make it easier to take the whole family out to the Santa Cruz County Fair. We have a 4-pack of tickets, Billy.
1: That is awesome. That is spectacular.
0: How about if we have people call in, have a child call in, a kid.
1: Mm-hmm.
0: Kid, by definition, is... Don't call if you're 17 years old. I mean, I guess you're right. That's kind of cheap.
1: No, this should be like 10, 11.
0: That's about the right age. Yeah. And I want to hear you stump me with an animal sound. I want you to pick any animal.
1: Mm, okay.
0: Call me up and let me guess what animal sound you are making.
1: I like that.
0: Okay. 479-1080.
1: Well,
0: so if you're...
1: But if you guess wrong, do they still win the tickets?
0: That's how they win the tickets. If I guess the animal correctly, then I get the tickets.
1: Oh, so you want it to be a tough animal.
0: Well, yeah, dude. Yeah.
1: Stump Dave. Yeah.
0: Yeah.
1: Okay, I like that.
0: Okay.
1: Yeah.
0: So you got to call me. And, you know, if you're a little kid out there, call me and make your animal sound, and I will try to guess it. If I guess it, I keep the tickets, and you don't go nowhere, dude. You're a loser.
1: Well, greedy chud.
0: Well... But if you stump me and I can't guess the animal, then you get the tickets. And I will cry.
1: Okay,
0: because
1: good.
0: Now I can't go to the fair because some little mean kid took my tickets.
1: Perfect.
0: I'm still going to get there, though, because I got a set to do, Billy. I got a set Saturday and Sunday evening. Saturday,
1: right.
0: 7 to 10. Sunday, 7 to 10. I have been working on my music set. I am loaded for bear, dude. I am ready to get down and get funky out there.
1: Oh, it's fantastic. I was there at the fair this week, Dave. And
0: How was it?
1: It was fantastic. And I saw that your booth is right across from the giant corn dog vendor.
0: Oh, boy.
1: And I thought that's spectacular. You've got a great spot out there. And I'm excited for you. It's going to be a lot of fun with DJ Chud out there.
0: Oh, dude, I can't wait, man. I can't wait. That's going to be a lot of fun. So if you're a kid out there right now or your mom and dad are around, I want to hear from the kids. And you are going to try to stump me. Now, a lot of people don't know that I've been studying animals for 50 years, dude.
1: Forever. Right.
0: I've been studying animals, so it's going to be pretty tough.
1: Right.
0: But you do have a snowball's chance.
1: Let me see if you can. Let me wet the.
0: Okay, all right, you go. Go ahead. Go ahead. Tell me. Do an animal.
1: I'm gonna do one.
0: Okay, all right.
1: Okay, ready? Don't look at me. Don't look at me. Ready? Ready?
0: Ready? That's a horse.
1: No.
0: It's a manatee.
1: No.
0: Is it a dolphin?
1: No.
0: A cat?
1: Nope.
0: Do it again.
1: I don't know if I can. Hold on.
0: Are you pulling my leg, dude? Are you pulling my tail?
1: I'm trying to do it to the best of my ability, okay? Hold on. Let me try one more time.
0: That's a horse.
1: No.
0: It's a zebra.
1: Nope. Not even close.
0: Well, you get the tickets then, Billy. Congratulations.
1: All right, now, yes. Fantastic. I need those.
0: Tickets. You don't get nothing, dude. This is for the kids.
1: Okay, well, they get the idea. Call in and stump Dave with an animal sound. See if he can guess. If you can stump him, you'll get the tickets.
0: Yeah.
1: 479. You didn't know what that is. Really?
0: I think you're just doing something like that's like me going, hey, what animal is this?
1: Okay. Let me try to. I'll put some.
0: You're
1: more,
0: just making it up, dude.
1: I'll put some visuals
0: you're a
1: with
0: cheater.
1: It. I'll put visuals with it and you'll get it. Ready?
0: You're a dirty cheater, dude.
1: Okay. I'm
0: an
1: sorry.
0: Elephant.
1: Yes. Sorry.
0: That's not
1: mic.
0: An elephant
1: I
0: goes
1: tried.
0: Like this.
1: I tried. I think it's because of my overbite. I can't. That's pretty good.
0: Yeah, that's not a bad elephant.
1: Okay. Maybe that's how I should have done it. All right. Anyways.
0: All right. 479-1080. Any little kids out there want to stump me, you will get a 4-pack of tickets to the Santa Cruz County Fair. Now, maybe you want to go tonight. You're going to have to pick them up tonight. And or tomorrow, I'll be here till 2 o'clock tomorrow, but that's it. You're going to have to pick up these tickets pretty darn quickly.
1: Okay.
0: And I don't want to hear something like, well, I'm only three and I don't have a driver's license. That's too bad, right, dude. You're going to have
1: to catch
0: a bus, ride an elephant, whatever you have to do.
1: Totally.
0: Yeah.
1: Right. And we don't want people like Flinks calling and pretending to be a child to win the ticket.
0: Yeah.
1: Either.
0: We don't want some, you know, some
1: none
0: old person, right, you know, 80 years old calling and saying, I want to go to the fair.
1: Well, wait a minute. Yeah, yes. We want them to.
0: We do, yes. But yeah. These tickets
1: but those are
0: for
1: not
0: kids.
1: Not for them today. Tomorrow.
0: You've had your memories. You've already had your fun. This is for kids,
1: what?
0: Dude. We want to create new memories for the kids. That's what it's all about.
1: Okay. Yes. Okay? We have four tickets. That means that it could be mom, dad, child, and grandpa, grandpa. Or it could be grandpa, grandma, and the two kids. And the parents stay at home, and they could... A variety of possibilities. I love it.
0: All right.
1: Stump Dave.
0: 479. Let's do it now, Billy.
1: Okay.
0: Let's do it right now.
1: So who we got?
0: Let's see who it is here. I'm just going to hit next, because I can't decide. I mean, I just can't do that. This caller ends in 45. Your first name and where you're calling from?
2: Hey, Dave. This is Mark from Moss Landing.
0: Hey, Mark. What's up?
1: Hi, Mark.
2: Oh, I just wanted to tell you that we love you guys over there. Keep up the good work.
0: Oh, thank
2: Let's
0: you,
2: get
0: Mark.
2: Get them kids out to the fair.
0: That's what we're trying to do, yeah. Dude. That's what we're trying to
2: okay.
0: do. Thank you, Mark.
2: All right, you guys. Bye.
0: Thank you.
1: Thanks, Mark.
0: 831-479-1080. Obviously, Mark was not a kid. He's not a child.
1: No, but he's encouraging the children.
0: Yes.
1: That's good.
0: It's all about the kids, dude.
1: That's what the fair is for, and there's a lot of spectacular displays out at the fair again this year. A lot of Lego displays, I noticed, and a lot of fun art, once again. Beautiful chickens, too, this year out there.
0: Someone says, hey, come on, Dave, I'll give you a great idea for some fun. Take some darts and see if you can throw them at Billy's head and get them to stick into his head. You know, I had a teacher who told me once that he went to dinner. He went to a dinner at his friend's house. Totally dysfunctional family. And his friend threw a knife at his brother.
1: Yeah.
0: And the knife bounced off the table and stuck in his brother's forehead.
1: Wow.
0: Yeah.
1: Right where the pineal gland is at.
0: I guess.
1: Yikes.
0: He said it was just going thong, yong, yong, yong, yong.
1: Did he have to get stitches or anything?
0: I don't know.
1: I had a similar incident happen one time during a summer when I was a boy. I went to the neighbor's house and he was playing with a knife.
0: Uh-huh.
1: And for some reason he decided it'd be real funny just to throw it at my leg. And so it stuck in here.
0: Wow, dude.
1: I still have a scar. It stuck in at this angle like this. And I looked at it as it was in my leg like this, and then it fell out. And I left his house that day, and that was maybe the end of our friendship. Yeah. Because usually when a friend like throws a butcher knife at your leg and it actually sticks, you go, man, I'd rethink this friendship. Yeah.
0: Did you tell him that was a nice shot? Did you tell him anything?
1: I don't remember what I said. I think I was so petrified and mortified that he did that, that I didn't say anything. I just left. I was like, you are psychotic, you know, basically.
0: Jeez.
1: Yeah. So I just, the forehead sounds even scarier, though.
0: Like, yeah, dude.
1: And was he still friends with the person after that?
0: Well, yeah, he hit his own brother. He didn't hit the teacher. You know, he didn't hit my teacher. My teacher went to his friend's house, and his friend threw a knife at his own brother.
1: Right.
0: You know, across the table, and it's bink and bonk.
1: Wow.
0: Boing.
1: No, I know that when you see like a knife sticking out of you that's wiggling,
0: bad. That's usually
1: it is
0: bad.
1: Bad. Yeah. And what happens is because we're slow to pain processing, you're not going to feel the pain until after you've seen it. So then the pain starts to come on, right? Like, I've just been stabbed.
0: You go, hey, what was that that hit my leg? Is that a knife sticking out? I start freaking out.
1: Right. It did hurt, but thankfully it wasn't that big of a wound. I had, like, jeans on, thankfully.
0: Well, that's a great way to segue into giving away these tickets.
1: We got off topic.
0: 479-1080. Let's see if there are any kids out there that want to win these tickets to the Santa Cruz County Fair. This caller ends in 20. What is your first name and where are you calling from?
3: Oh, it's me, Zach. You can give the tickets to someone else, you know. No one, no.
0: Oh, you're not getting off that easy, dude.
1: Wait,
0: no.
1: You need
0: to make an animal sound.
3: Oh, yeah. Are you ready?
0: I'm ready. I'm ready.
3: Did you hear it?
0: No. Is that a cow?
3: It's a really weird animal. Now, that's a good hint.
0: That's not a good hint. I mean, there's lots of weird animals. Is it a platypus?
1: I was going to say platypus.
3: Yes, you got it. Dave,
1: I was just going to say platypus, too.
0: I won the tickets.
1: Oh, my.
0: I can't believe it.
1: Oh, Zach, you've ruined everything now.
3: You for real got it. How'd you do it? Well, I guess That's real.
1: Platypus.
3: Yeah, that's the best of my ability. If you listen to it on YouTube, that's sort of what it. I don't know if I did it justice, but you know.
1: Well, you didn't stump him. So the contest is still
3: you
1: open.
3: Nailed it.
0: Yeah, the contest is still open. All right, Zach. Well, thank you for trying. So, see, kids, that's all you have to
1: do.
0: Stump Dave.
1: I can't believe
0: I want to hear your best animal impression.
1: I am shocked that you got Zach's thing on the first guess.
0: Right.
1: And my elephant, you couldn't figure it out four or five times
0: around. Your elephant was. What did you do?
1: It was good. Nah, it wasn't good.
0: It was terrible, Billy. This caller ends in 5-4. Your first name and where you're calling from?
4: Nancy Carmel.
0: Nancy and Carmel, what do you have to say?
4: Well, I tried to, like, get a recording so that I could, like, just give it to you, but I'm so stupid with electronics that I didn't know how to do it. So I'm just going to do it with my voice.
0: Okay, then I'm ready.
1: I wonder what your neighbors are thinking.
0: I don't know. Is that Billy's date?
1: Was it a capuchin monkey?
4: Well, sort of in the same evolutionary track.
1: Chimpanzee.
0: Bonobo.
4: I don't know. I just made it up. So how am I going to tell you?
0: All right. Well, the tickets are still available. Thank you, Nancy. Thank you for your playing, Nancy. 479-1080. Apparently, this contest is too hard, Billy.
1: Well, we just have to, you know, encourage the kids a little more and get some confidence going. And Stump Dave, win these four easy tickets to the Santa Cruz County Fair and take your family. And they'll be very proud of you.
0: So if you have a kid out there or you are a kid, give us a call and make an animal sound.
1: Mm-hmm.
0: That's it.
1: Mm-hmm.
0: That's all you have to do, and I'm going to try to guess and so on. But all you have to worry about is making an animal sound. Call me up, 479-1080, and maybe you could take the family out to the Santa Cruz County Fair.
1: That sounds cool.
0: What did you think was the best thing out there, Billy? Oh, shoot, we got another.
1: Well, we got to take a break here real quick, but the best thing out the fair has got to be, and I'm not the hugest fan, but in all honesty, it is the animals, probably. Come on.
0: Yeah, totally. Animals are the best. Rosa, did you go check out the Rose Garden?
1: I did see the Rose Garden. There's some beautiful ones. Yeah, it's really inspiring. I got a few roses at my place, and they get pretty big. And, boy, when the roses bloom, and you can really smell them when they're fresh.
0: Oh, yeah. KSEO Santa Cruz, KOMY, La Selva Beach, Watsonville. You're listening to Flight 1080. Who knows what's going to happen today? We don't even know.
1: Let's go do some rapping, some singing.
0: Stick around and find out. Back in a minute. 6 minutes.

0: A major move involving President Trump and a few mainstream media outlets. Correspondent Laura Winters reports.
1: President Trump says because of all the fake news being reported, he is banning CNN, MS Now, and Politico from the White House, effective immediately.
2: There may be others to join him, and maybe they can get better and would like to have men. But our country has to have honest news. You know, you don't have a country unless you have, as I say, borders, good voting. We're straightening them out.
1: Laura Winters reporting.
0: It's the administration's latest test of constitutional First Amendment protections. President Trump said Friday he has a deal with Denmark to bolster the U.S. military presence in Greenland after months of threatening to take the island by force from the NATO ally. Trump, in a social media post announcing the deal, said the agreement gives the United States permanent control over security and all other needs in Greenland, completely addressing all of our many U.S. concerns. The latest revelation about artificial intelligence is an AI model building the next version of itself.
3: Anthropic says its AI model, Claude, is leading 26% of the company's model research and development. While it's not working completely autonomously, Claude is helping develop a more intelligent version of Claude, effectively building its own successor. Anthropic says from a high-level prompt, Claude can now complete most of a given task end-to-end, while still being under human supervision. Anthropic CEO Dario Amodei has led calls for a slowdown in the technology's development over safety concerns, emphasizing the importance of transparency and public understanding of AI advancements. I'm Ben Thomas.
0: On Wall Street, the Dow down by 95 points, the S&P 500 advanced 12. 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